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15: 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We're going to talk with a Bothell High School student who is leading the charge to recall the school board members in the North Shore School District who decided to gut the school resource officer program. Do not miss that. He'll be on in about 10 minutes. But first, there's something called the Amazon Worker Intifada, and they're doing something so absolutely pathetic, we have to make fun of it. That's What's Trending, brought to you by the Sunset Auto Family.
16: What's trending in Amazonia?
15: There's a group of Amazon employees, or really people who want to bring into their own little circle of activist lunatics, that call themselves a really stupid name. It's named after a Palestinian uprising. It's called the Amazon Worker Intifada. And they are hosting drinks with socialists this week. They're calling it the Sad Hour. And I have to give them some credit for truth in advertising. Dear God, that's sad. That's really sad. Like, really sad. They're partnering with the Seattle Democratic Socialists of America group for an event that's being hosted tomorrow night at 6:30. I know this because they've been littering utility poles all over South Lake Union with their stickers. Like, they're everywhere. They're everywhere. And it's so annoying. But it says happy hour, and they cross out the happy with a sad. They write sad over it. See what they did there? You know, because happy hour drinks.
8: Uh-huh.
15: Yeah, but it's sad hour.
8: Oh.
15: What are they sad about? Well,
8: so does that mean the prices are higher if it's sad hour?
15: I think it's just that they're sad about their life's direction, their lack of meaning in their life. They're not doing anything productive with their time. They're mostly unemployed. Some of them, I guess, work at Amazon. I'm willing to bet there's not a single Amazon worker who shows up. I'm willing to bet, unless they're already in the group. What these people want is what you would expect from a group of socialists who are also anti-Semitic, which, again, it's the hint is in the name, the Amazon Worker Intifada. They want Amazon to cancel Project Nimbus. That's a $1.2 billion cloud computing contract with the Israeli government because Jews are bad to them. They want Amazon to cut ties with the Department of Homeland Security because I guess DHS uses the technology for, they say, immigration enforcement. I don't even know if they use it for immigration enforcement or if there's just this generalized fear that they use it for immigration enforcement. They want what they call an end to retaliation against workers who speak out. So in other words, they don't want any punishment for the lunatic fringe workers who damage Amazon. Yeah. Uh-huh. They want to blow up Amazon's biggest government contracts while also undermining border enforcement. Okay. You can ask, I guess. It's not the first time they've asked. They've asked in the past. In fact, they tried to go down the shareholder route where for years they were pushing this resolution demanding a third-party audit of the government contracts that Amazon is engaged in. And when they voted in 2024 on this resolution or some version of that resolution, they got a whopping 16.8% support. That's not close to the 25% threshold required to keep it alive. And so this past year, or I think it might have been earlier this year, Q1, they tried to push another version of this resolution and it got blocked. It didn't even get a vote. So they do what all losers do. They go to Medium and they wrote a blog post about it.
4: Does that still exist?
15: It does, I guess. I think it's just being kept up by social justice warriors.
4: I remember it was kind of big during like the COVID era. Sort of.
15: Yeah, but then it got like the serious people went to Substack and the people that no one cares about stayed on Medium, I guess, which is a slight upgrade from like Blogspot or what Blogger, whatever that other thing was. And, you know, they're calling Amazon not a tech company. They refer to it as a digital arms manufacturer. What the hell does that even mean? Digital arms? Oh, okay. So now I guess they've gotten to the point where they're so desperate for attention, they have to host a happy hour. No, excuse me. A sad hour with socialists, which is the only way to describe getting together with socialists, especially in Seattle. It's just sad. These are the people, same group of people, same orbit of people who marched outside of the Microsoft headquarters. What was it? 2 months ago, 3 months ago, maybe, claiming that it's wrong. What was it, like the Azure campaign?
4: I think that's what it was. Yeah.
15: Right. It was like they're doing work and business with the Israeli government and they're committing a genocide and we have to stop. It's just a who's who of socialist anti-Semites. And really, I think if we're talking about activists and we're labeling them socialists, you can already assume that they're anti-Semites. And conversely, if we call them anti-Semites, you can always just assume that they're socialists. There's not a Gantt chart. It's just one group. There's not overlap for a little percent. Like it's 100% overlap. So it's the same exact group. These are all insane. And again, they chose the word intifada on purpose, right? That's not some abstract political word. It refers to a violent Palestinian uprising. So they know what they're doing when they're calling it that. They're telling you where they stand. And obviously Seattle DSA, the Democratic Socialists of America, they're happy to host this mixer for people who thought Intifada was the right branding for a workplace activist group. But again, I don't think anyone's going to show up. Seattle has been, you know, battering Amazon for years with zoning fights and tax fights and political pressure. I think they can handle a bunch of, you know, vegan, feminist, anti-Semitic, anti-social socialists. I feel like they can probably handle that. I do note, though, that this is happening at the same time that those fights with the city are going on, and Amazon is responding by just moving jobs to Bellevue or not growing here in Seattle. So just adding to the plate of all the nonsense they have to deal with just doesn't seem particularly wise, because it's not like Amazon's going to stop their government programs. They'll just stop hiring people who are local, and then I guess you're giving some of these people reason to become socialists because they'll be too poor to afford anything on their own as unemployed anti-Semitic socialist workers. I mean, I'm already concerned about the body odor that comes from an Amazon engineer who is just like in front of a computer for 20 hours a day, just coding and eating Doritos and Taco Bell. You now add to the mix that they're socialists. At least they're getting out of the house. Can we at least say that? You know, people accuse me of always taking a positive outlook and taking a positive spin on stories. They call me Jason Glass Half Full Rants. At least they're getting social.
4: That's true.
15: Right? They're socializing. They're getting out of the apartment. They're putting the laptops away. They're you know, not spending an evening with mom and dad. That's something.
4: We were talking yesterday about how young people aren't drinking because they're lonely. So maybe this is a step in the right direction.
15: Yeah, there you go. And they, I think, in this group, although in fairness, that was young, like teenagers.
4: Yeah, that's true.
15: I imagine we're talking about people who have the intellectual curiosity and bank accounts of like a 15-year-old. And just like that 15-year-old, these socialist adults still live at home. So, you know, I'm gonna take this as a win. I so badly want to sign up. Because they don't tell you where the happy hour is. You have to sign up for it. And I do have one burner account on Gmail. I don't remember what it is. Which makes it so utterly useless. Like years and years and years ago, it's not even a burner account. It's just like an account that I created so I can sign up for things knowing I'm going to get spam nonstop.
4: Right.
15: And I just don't want that going to my normal account. I don't remember what it was. Did I ever tell you what the account was? Because I definitely don't remember the password. I don't remember what it was. And that's my fault because I think I named it something just like completely like user 97, like just random numbers. That was a mistake. I should have just done like not Jason Rants at Gmail. Seriously, not Jason Rants. Don't even suspect me at gmail.com. It could have been kind of funny.
4: Well, it's probably in like Capitol Hill or something, but that would make sense.
15: Well, so would it make sense to go to Capitol Hill if you're approaching it in South Lake Union? My assumption is it's in South Lake Union.
4: I guess, yeah, okay.
15: I mean, I can go around walking to some of the local bars and just look for the loneliest people that are like three people in a group. And it's sad in the way that, you know, the kid in high school who invites the whole class over to his birthday party and no one shows up. And the only one who shows up, I guess, is the one parent who dragged their kid. It's like, you're going. Because they instinctively knew that no one was going to show up and they felt bad for you. So it was like a pity, forced appearance of the kid, which only just made it worse. Because now the next day, that kid is going to go and tell everyone how no one showed up to the party. Except for him, because he was dragged by his nosy mother. That's just going to make matters worse. If no one showed up, no one would be talking about it the next day. 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
16: What's trending in the classroom?
15: The North Shore School Board voted 4-1 to eliminate the Bothell High School School Resource Officer Program, the SROs, ending a nearly decade-long partnership with Officer Garrett Ware. This decision came despite the fact that a survey that the district itself put out showed 78% of students actually support the program, 84% view Officer Ware as a positive role model. Students were very upset with this. And about a 500 or so of them walked out, marched to City Hall as part of a recall effort now targeting all four board members who voted to gut the SRO program. One of the students leading the charge is a senior. His name is Brady Miniman. He started a change.org petition that's collected thousands of signatures. And Brady joins me now. Welcome to the show.
6: Thanks for having me.
15: So you started this petition the day after the board vote. Walk me through that moment for you when you saw, despite the fact that students and staff members and parents were overwhelmingly siding with keeping the SRO program, that you get a 4-1 result to gut it.
6: Yeah, I mean, it was kind of a thing earlier in the day because we had school. It was a Monday, and everybody was planning on going to the board meeting. I couldn't actually attend. I had something going on, but I got a text quickly from somebody that was there that, like, obviously they voted to get rid of it. And I was kind of heartbroken because I know the kind of impact that he has on the Boston community, and that's just not what we wanted at all. But I kind of expected that it was coming because I'm not sure if you know, but they've been trying to get rid of him for since I was a freshman, so 4 years. And immediately, like, I just thought, you know, we got to do something. We got to show them that what they're doing is wrong, and they're voting completely off of their political beliefs and not what the community wants.
15: And those political beliefs, clearly, they're part of the anti-police movement. These are folks who, to your point, this happened when you were a freshman. It probably started a little bit earlier than that, but this was sort of a remnant of that BLM defund movement. They just wanted to get cops out of the school, and they claim that this is about equity, which doesn't really mean anything anymore. But when you hear their argument, does any part of it make sense to you?
6: Literally none. Carson Sanderson, one of the members of the board, just before she said her vote no, she brought up Jim Crow laws from a story with her grandma and her cousins in 1950s in rural Texas.
15: Yeah,
6: as one of her reasons for voting out our SRO.
15: And what's your response to that?
6: When somebody told me that, I didn't actually hear it right away. I was like, there's no way. And all the video is posted. You can find it.
15: Yep.
6: So I went to go look it up and I listened to it. I was literally dumbfounded. I just could not believe what I was hearing. And she said that and just immediately went on to say that, like, students are being encouraged to tell Officer Ware their secrets that can be used against them legally. Completely untrue.
15: Yeah.
6: Just completely untrue. She's just, I mean, it's insane. I have zero clue what perspective they're coming from.
15: Well, I mean, we kind of know the perspective they're coming from, right? I mean, they're anti-police activists, correct?
6: Yeah. Han Tran, one of the other board members, I don't want it to get too political, but that's what they are voting based off of. She is just super ACAB, defund the police, like, it's bad.
15: So what was curious to me was those board members that you just mentioned claim that there are certain students, particularly Black and Latino students, I guess, who they claim feel uncomfortable with an armed officer on campus. And that's the language we've heard from folks on the far left for a very long time. And yet there was, I think it was in the Seattle Times, but the president of the Black Student Union at your school defended the officer. And it sounds like there aren't a whole bunch of activist students who are upset with this. So what is actually the feeling of the campus?
6: I am yet to hear someone say something negative about Officer Ware or in support of him being removed. I have never once heard those words.
15: Is this something that you're backing Officer Ware specifically, or is it more about, sir, obviously he plays the largest role since he's been the SRO there for this entire time, but is this more about protecting the SRO program as a whole?
6: Big picture, yes. But specifically, Officer Garrett Ware is a key. I mean, he's fundamental. Like, everybody knows him. He knows everybody. He's a resource for everybody. He's just, it's like great to have him. But obviously in a situation, it's better than having a teacher to defend you from a school shooter. And you got to wait 5 minutes for the cops to show up every time. Those 5 minutes are usually where the most violence happens in an incident.
15: Is this a lot for you just about student safety, or is it about more than that?
6: The whole thing?
15: Yeah. I mean, is it about the fear that there could be, God forbid, a school shooter, or as happened last week, someone bringing a kitchen knife to school? Or is this deeper than that, that this is a role model, that this is someone who, you know, is someone you can actually talk to?
6: No, I mean, for sure it's deeper than that. This guy is like one of the nicest people you'll ever meet. I don't think there's ever been a time where I've walked through our cafeteria door and he's been around and he's not holding the door. And he's always, you know, what's up? How are you doing? Like, what's your plans for the day? Like, he's just somebody you can talk to. And it's not just like these slim chance school shootings that are going to happen or that might happen to one school in 20 years, but there's drugs on campus every day. There's people doing drugs in the bathroom every day. And like, this is just a general high school thing. Like, I'm not sure if you're aware, but that's just what happens at high school. And he's there to stop it. And we don't have anybody else to stop it.
15: I know you don't want to get too political, I'm going to ask you a somewhat political question, I suppose. But what does this tell you about that world of politics, that you have the constituency, as it were, saying one thing pretty overwhelmingly in favor of keeping the school resource officer program, and then the elected officials saying, eh, we don't care what you want. We're going to make our own decisions. Like, what does that tell you about the system?
6: Again, I don't want to get too political, but it's pretty obvious what they're doing, and one side is being very closed-minded.
15: Yeah. But does it get you to not have faith in the system, or does it get you more eager to get involved?
6: I mean,
15: because you're getting involved to a point, right? I mean, you're supporting a recall. You created this change.org petition. You're getting, you know, it's apolitical, I think, to most people, just the general issue. But it becomes tainted by politics because of the decision that they made.
6: Yeah. And I honestly feel like this is more than politics, because you have people from both sides coming in and coming together. Like a few months prior, we had an ice walkout. I think everybody who is at that ice walkout was at the officer wear protest or walkout on Monday. And it's like, I really love how we're just coming together. And it, also parents were there. I'm not sure if you're aware, but I love how we're coming together as a community. I feel like we're just way too split right now. And I really love to see that we're coming together for one cause and trying to stand up for what's right, no matter what your beliefs on other things are.
15: I love it. How do you think this is going to end?
6: You know, it's going to be really hard to get him back, because his contract ends on the 31st of June. As soon as that happens, it's really hard to get it restarted, at least for the next school year.
15: Mm-hmm.
6: I'm a senior, so I won't be here no matter what. But.
15: Yeah. Do you think they're going to have a change of heart, or do you think it's a fait accompli? It's not going to change.
6: Well, I do not think that the board members that are on the board right now are going to change, because yesterday, I'm not sure if you're aware, we had another board meeting, ton of awful people showed up. You had people asking them the easiest questions, saying, you see all these people, you see the petition, you see the walkout, why are you not listening to us? Going up to them and holding the mic to their mouth, and they just look at you like you said nothing.
15: Yeah. You're going to vote in this next election, right?
6: Of course.
15: Does this change the way you view politics, just in general?
6: I mean, again, I don't want to get too political. I already had my beliefs before this, but sure. It's just kind of reinforcing the ideas that I had.
15: Well, there you go. Brady Miniman has been joining us on the line. His change.org petition is available online. I'll post it on our social media channels. I hope people will check it out. Brady, I'm proud of the work that you're doing. I'm glad that you're doing it. I can't imagine it's easy dealing with senior year and then having to navigate something like this. And, you know, to your point, you're not going to be in school next year, so this doesn't impact you the same way, but you understand the importance of having the school resource officer program at the campus. And it's pretty awesome that you're standing up and pushing back. So thank you so much for stopping by and explaining.
6: Yeah, thank you guys for having me on. I'm really grateful for the opportunity.
15: Of course. You're listening to the Jason Rand Show. When we come back, Transportation Secretary Sean Duffy absolutely destroys Senator Patty Murray. We'll have the audio. It's pretty outstanding when we come back right here on Seattle Red, online at seattlered.com.
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15: Welcome back to the Jason Rancho. Thank you so much for tuning in. We'll play you some pretty outstanding audio of Patty Murray getting humiliated by Sean Duffy in a moment. But let's hopefully forever now, let's just put a bow on the disturbing career of Thomas Massie. So he lost yesterday in his attempt of re-election. This is someone who is not principled, although he brands himself as some sort of principled Republican. He's not even a Republican, right? I mean, he is a libertarian. It's okay. There's nothing wrong with libertarians outside of their general lack of intellect. But when you label a libertarian a Republican, I feel like it's not a good look for Republicans. And most people didn't want anything really to do with Thomas Massie, except for a small group of lunatic fringe conspiracy theorists who are pretending to care about the Jeffrey Epstein files only so much as they can use it to attack Jews. And of course, he was dogged by the claim that he's an anti-Semite, and to prove he's not anti-Semitic and not obsessed with Jews in Israel, he conceded in a very reasonable way last night.
22: I would have come out sooner, but I had to call my opponent and concede, and it took a while to find Ed Gallrein in Tel Aviv.
15: Classless buffoon.
22: I did get the call through, though. I have called and conceded the race. We've been honorable the whole time, and we're going to stay that way.
15: What? Come again?
4: Kind of an ironic way to end that sentence.
15: Yeah. I hate Jews, and I am a loving person. The Jews should not have a right to exist. I love everyone. Okay. Thanks, Adolf. So, Thomas Massie's done. And he's a loser, both literally and figuratively. And he's getting called out by just about every reasonable conservative. And again, when you've got Shank Unger and you've got squad members and Ro Khanna on your side, you're on the wrong side of
4: Anna
15: every
4: Kasparian.
15: Issue. Anna Kasparian, just, you know, the, you know, I like how people call somebody like Nazi Barbie. Eh. Scott Jennings, who's hosting the Scott Jennings Show weeknights 8 to 10 right here on Seattle Red. He was on CNN last night.
2: Thomas Massie tonight in his concession speech said something despicable, anti-Semitic, nasty, gutter politics, right at the end. What a way to go out. He said, I would have called Ed Gowron, but, you know, I had to find him in Tel Aviv. There was an undercurrent of anti-Semitism in this race.
15: Yep.
2: On the Massie side. There's been an undercurrent of it in his career, unfortunately, and it really came out in an ugly way tonight. And I think it needs to be stated, acknowledged, and condemned. Because it was pretty despicable.
15: And while this hasn't gotten a lot of mainstream media coverage, especially I should talk to the people who pretend to care about the Jeffrey Epstein stories and the files and the conspiracies, why don't you go online and Google the allegations made against Thomas Massie from his ex? Just Google Pinecone. How about that? Okay, so if you really care about these issues, I presume then that you care when Thomas Massie is accused of certain things, right? Just for consistency's sake. Marjorie Taylor Greene came out. She thinks that this is the end of the Republican Party as we know it for defeating Thomas Massie, which is funny because liberals said if you back Donald Trump, it's the end of the Republican Party as we know it. If you back him a second time, it's the end of the Republican Party as we know it. If you do X, Y, and Z, it's the end of the Republican Party as we know it. And yeah, no, that's not true. You're not getting rid of the Republican Party, nor are you getting rid of the Democrats that easily. Okay? But Marjorie Taylor Greene saying, this is yet another example of those Jews buying an election, pointing to AIPAC. I can't remember the language she used, but AIPAC pointed out, they're Americans? Like, y'all know that AIPAC is not an Israeli group. Like, they're not made of Israelis. They're Israeli-Americans, I suppose, in some cases, but they're Americans. They're American Jews. Like me. Hi, yeah, it's not American, like a Jew here.
4: It's not a foreign lobbying entity.
15: Yeah,
4: people
15: exactly.
4: Forget that.
15: But they pretend otherwise. They get triggered by the idea that there are Jews involved. That's it. And yes, when you say Israel or Tel Aviv, that's code for just Jews. Just own that. But even pushing all of the anti-Semitism aside, which I would never push it aside when judging someone like Thomas Massie or any lawmaker. But even if we weren't to consider that for a moment, just look at his voting record, as Mike Johnson on Salem Radio pointed out.
3: Look, I have nothing personal against Thomas Massie, but he votes with the Democrats most of the time and has been a thorn in my side for a long time. So, you know, politics isn't personal up here. We need team players. We need people who are constitutional conservatives who understand the America First agenda and want us to help deliver it. So we had a great night across the board. I mean, you know, several states had the primaries last night. We had conservatives, constitutional conservatives win across the board. I mean, from, you know, Georgia all the way across to Oregon. Mm-hmm. So this is a great trend. It shows once again. I talked to the president late last night, almost midnight, and he said, you know, we were talking about the wins, and I said, Mr. President, you have the most powerful endorsement in the history of politics. It's not even close.
15: It's not even close. Now, he mentioned in that case Oregon, which this is going to be really interesting. And I imagine there's going to be a lot of Washington Democrats who are paying attention to this. So there was a primary last night to see which Republican was going to face Tina Kotek, the incumbent Democrat governor of Oregon. And it's going to be a rematch between Christine Drazen and Kotek. They both won their respective primaries. But what was, to me, really interesting is not the fact that it's going to be, you know, a relatively popular state senator in Christine Drazen, who almost beat Tina Kotek in the last election. It's not even just about that. There was a vote last night in Oregon on their gas tax, and it lost by like 60 points. So the state legislature there instituted their own gas tax. It was part of their transportation package. And it got subject to a referendum or an initiative. I can't remember how they did it in Oregon. It was soundly defeated. Soundly. And that wasn't all because of these, you know, the rise in gas prices that we can, in fact, point to Iran, the war in Iran as responsible. That's not what that was about. And when you looked at any of the polling in Oregon, people were just like, no, we don't. We're already paying too much. Why would we be taxed for this? This doesn't make any sense. Figure out a better way to spend. Oregon is really interesting. While Portland is irredeemably liberal or progressive or socialist, however you want to say it, the rest of the state is not crazy. And that's the difference between Oregon and Washington. While the entirety of Washington state is not crazy, right? You can go into certain areas and it's just red country. It's MAGA country. We do have more pockets of crazy, liberal crazy, than Oregon does. That's just a reality. I think Portland is probably crazier than Seattle. I still believe that. But outside of, I don't know, Bend, where else? Salem, I guess, is pretty liberal.
4: Eugene.
15: Yeah, but outside of those places, like the rest of Oregon is actually pretty red, and they actually vote. Versus Washington, you know, Tacoma's crazy. Everett's gotten crazier. Bellingham is crazy. Spokane is pretty crazy now. We got more crazy in the population centers. And to the extent that we don't have crazy in, say, Cle Elum or Federal Way or, I don't know, like literally Ferndale, right? Republic. They're not voting. That's the problem. We have a lot of red voters who don't vote. So let's not call them voters anymore. They, for some very reasonable reasons, they are suspicious of our voting process here. They don't think we can win. I get those concerns. I do. The reality, however, is you just give up these elections. And we have a really good piece from Jim Walsh, the state GOP chairman, over at SeattleRed.com that we published about how if you're not voting, especially in this upcoming election, you're giving the Supreme Court to the progressives. We have five seats up for re-election or up for election. Five seats. How many Supreme Court justices are there?
4: Nine.
15: Okay, so five is a majority?
4: Yeah, it's over half.
15: Oh, weird. So it's almost like if we put enough attention into these races, we might be able to win at least some of them. I'm not going to pretend that we can win all of them easily, nor am I going to pretend we can easily win any of them. Like, it's going to be a fight. But Dave Larson, who had previously run for that position, he's a former federal wage judge, he came with him. What was the percentage? Like 0.5, 1% of winning?
4: Like something like that.
15: It was really low. He almost won. And imagine for a moment if every conservative voter actually voted. We would win these races. And so we've got a lot of issues on our side and momentum on our side. The same amount of people in Oregon who are upset about the gas tax, we have here upset about the income tax. And when you have something really popular on a ballot or even in the minds of voters, even if it's not going to be voted on immediately, that just helps our chances to build momentum and win some of these races. So let's go ahead and win these races. Speaking of crazy politics, did you see the latest coming from Graham Plattner?
4: Yes.
15: Oof. So the guy with the Nazi tattoo who swears he's not a Nazi, the guy who claimed that Susan Collins sent him to a war in Iraq, even though he enlisted after the war started and it wasn't Susan Collins who sent him anywhere. He's got a questionable online history of, you know, blaming rape victims for being raped, all sorts of things. And now Fox News Digital found his since deleted Reddit account. And even more of what he posted. And he's now being called out for mocking a U.S. soldier who was almost killed in combat, saying this video never gets old. It was posted in 2019. It was a reference to a viral video from the helmet cam of Private First Class Ted Daniels taken during a clash with Taliban fighters in 2012 that ended in him being shot four times. He earned a Purple Heart, in fact, for his injuries, but he was called a dumb mother bleep who, quote, didn't deserve to live. At least his stupidity and fat ass wheezing are available for all future infantrymen to witness and hold in contempt. Poor marksmanship on the Taliban's part is the only reason this mouth breather made it home. He managed to make every possible bleep decision possible when it comes to small unit combat. Now, I get that military members might talk like this in private when having conversations about other members of the military and how they, okay, fine. you probably should not do it in public. Seems, let's just call it uncouth, to say the least. And by the way, the person he's talking about, the Purple Heart winner, said he purposefully moved into the open to draw fire away from the other men in his unit. He said, yeah, it was tactically embarrassing. It's not a sound thing to do. But said, quote, I put my ass on the line for other guys. And that's exactly what he did. And people are just calling this out, saying, we don't make jokes about our brothers and sisters dying. That's not something we do. That's not normal. That's Adam Schwarz, a former Navy SEAL and Marine veteran running for the Senate in Minnesota as a Republican. People are just, how does he poll higher than Susan Collins?
4: I guess it also was just found out that he smeared Chris Kyle of the American Sniper fame. He said that he was like shooting civilians in order to get his numbers higher and stuff. It's like, how many insane things this guy said?
15: This is so disgusting. And yet he's up 7 points on Susan Collins. Now, I do wonder how much about this whole idea that Susan Collins is vulnerable. Well, I guess I believe it. And this is another poll that shows that. Haven't we always said that about Susan Collins? And she always wins. She always seems to win an election. I refuse to believe. I don't know much about Mainers. Right. I know nothing about Maine, never been, have no interest in visiting. But you mean to tell me once you realize everything that Plattner stands for and has said, and you're going to go into that voting booth and vote for the guy with the Nazi tattoo? That's who you are, Maine? I get it's a blue state with a red senator, right? I get it. But that's the person you're going to back? Okay. If that's where you want to go, so be it. And you go into Michigan, you're going to go with Al-Sayed? That lunatic? The guy who wants to hang out with Hassan Piker at different events? This is the Democratic Party? Oh, my God. Okay.
4: He said he didn't want to call out the Ayatollah because a lot of his constituents agree with him or something.
15: Yes. They're feeling a lot of pain right now. Okay. Feeling a lot of pain, Patty Murray, who decided weirdly to post a video that I think she's regretting because she was getting her butt kicked.
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0: back to the Jason Rancho. Thank you so much for tuning in. Democrats are still pretending to be outraged by Transportation Secretary Sean Duffy's reality show style road trip that is not taxpayer funded, but was part of an effort to promote America 250, which understandably upsets Democrats who hate this country. And so his idea, and we talked to Rachel Campos Duffy last week or a couple days ago. She was on to talk about this. She's a part of it. She's his wife. They were like, hey, the president said, come to the table with some ideas on what we can do to celebrate the country. And since he represents the transportation secretary's office as the transportation secretary, he says, hey, let's talk about the road trip, the Great American Road Trip. So bam, it was pre-approved by the department and it went through the ethics, you know, rules and checklist that they run. And it was given the thumbs up. So he went ahead and did it. And he spent 2 days like each month for about 7 months filming this with his family, with his kids. He's got 9 kids, by the way. He gets to actually hang out with his family every so often. 2 days a week. This after we had a transportation secretary who took paternity leave for months without even telling anyone and did it at the worst possible time. But people are pretending that this is outraged. And the latest outrage coming from the Democrats on this, as he was on the Hill yesterday testifying, was that private companies ended up giving money to the Great American Road Trip nonprofit, and that's what paid for this. And so now you're beholden to them, which is a stupid argument for any member of the Senate to make, whether it's a Republican or a Democrat, frankly. And nationally, everyone's been playing the video of Kirsten Gillibrand, who must have been sick when we played audio of her a few months ago, because she looked like death. She looks like a normal person again, so something must have happened. But everyone's focusing on that when I thought it was way worse for Patty Murray, who tried to take on Sean Duffy.
1: If I'm an airline executive and I paid $1 million for this Great American Road Trip, what would I get out of that?
2: From me, nothing.
1: Well, the deck that is out there says that if you give $1 million, you get 6 VIP invitations to receptions. You get to go to roundtables. You get to networking events.
2: If someone from the healthcare industry gives you $2 million, what do they get for it?
1: I do not regulate.
2: You have jurisdiction.
0: I love how she's trying to play like, I don't regulate. Lady, you lead the Health and Human Services Committee. Like you're in charge of that from the Democrats. You create policy that directly impacts the industries that you're taking money from. And so when you're out there pushing, for example, and this is a completely random example at the top of my mind, mandatory vaccines, when you're taking a whole bunch of money from the pharmaceutical industry that makes money off of those mandatory vaccines, one I think could reasonably call into question where your loyalties are. Now, I'm not someone who believes because you take money from any industry that you're even acting unethically. They could be giving you money because your ideological positions and your policies benefit them versus I'm giving you money to benefit me. Like there's some nuance there. And
3: it's
0: again,
3: the chicken and the egg. You know?
0: Yeah. Republicans and Democrats engage in this. So if I was a politician, for example, and a bunch of pro-police organizations and unions gave me money. Well, that would make sense because I'm uber pro-cop. Of course they would. Now, am I changing my positions as a result of that? No, not necessarily. Maybe I'm paying more attention, sure, to certain, maybe. So I'm consistent on this. But she's trying to use logic and reason that doesn't make any sense when singularly applied to Sean Duffy.
2: $2 million to put your face on TV, to buy steak dinners,
1: Mr. Secretary, to go on vacation. Listen to my point.
2: That's what you do.
1: Welcome to MAGA.
2: Yeah. Welcome to Drill Baby Drill.
1: Mr. Secretary.
2: Are you going to drill too? Do you want to support lower gas prices?
0: Do the kids still say, she's big mad?
3: Not so much anymore.
0: Text Brady from Bothell and let us find out if they still say that.
2: I welcome that. Let's drill. Let's refine.
0: Mom, Sean Duffy's not letting me get my viral moment. Mom, it's not fair. Hate you, Mom.
2: Let's pipe fuels across the country.
1: You obviously have not been supportive of that. You haven't supported that, Senator.

0: dollars from health care? I can go down the list here.
1: Mr. Secretary, that
0: Amgen
1: is not...
0: Amgen gave you $140,000.
1: Mr. Secretary, it is my
0: Pfizer
1: time.
0: Pfizer gave you $102,000.
2: It's my time!
3: In her defense, I think that's the most emotion Patty Murray's ever shown.
2: I actually was thinking that, too, because she's so normally just, oh, Mr. Secretary. Like, no personality Patty.
1: To be able to ask a question here, I do not need to be attacked by a secretary who is the witness at this table that is out of order.
0: What did Big Pharma get for the $1.1 million that Big Pharma gave you? What did they get for it?
1: Mr. Secretary,
0: what did they get?
1: Seriously.
2: Well, why is it that you're arguing that he's somehow beholden to sponsors of a trip that he did not get paid on at all? Like, none of that money flows to him. He does not benefit from that. The taxpayers benefit because we're not footing the bill for this. But let's just argue her point. Let's pretend that he was personally benefiting somehow, right? Or his career, which, again, it's not the case, but let's just pretend. Okay, fair enough. Why is that different than you getting money from campaign donations to certain industries? What's the difference? I don't oversee. You create policy. And by the way, Sean Duffy can't create laws, right, that give him the power to oversee the transportation departments, right? He can come up with like low-level policy, I suppose, at an agency level, but he's not creating legislation. Patty Murray creates legislation that impact, for example, healthcare and pharmaceuticals. So again, where's the difference?
1: Seriously.
0: I want to know. I think America wants to know.
1: I find it
0: I got nothing from anybody.
1: I find it astonishing.
0: I do too.
1: That you are so angry at a question that I asked.
2: He doesn't seem angry.
0: I'm surprised that you are, Senator.
1: I am not. I'm sitting here trying to ask a question. I'm being interrupted rudely by a
0: Big
1: secretary
0: Pharma?
1: Who's here.
2: Yeah, she's not trying to answer a question. She's making statements. She's trying to make points, and he knows how bad faith she acts. And he's way smarter than she is. She loses her temper. I didn't hear him lose his temper at all. I love it. Good on you, Sean Duffy. Friend of the show. It's the Jason Rance Show.
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8: What are the Democrats doing about this? 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
9: This is a Fox News alert. Shots fired near the White House. I'm Carmen Roberts. A gunman armed with a pistol approached the White House checkpoint this evening and shot at Secret Service agents who returned fire, striking him. And that caused the White House to be put on lockdown for about 90 minutes. Fox's Chad Pergram has more from D.C.
10: We don't know what type of pistol it was, but he then fired toward the White House three times. And the United States Secret Service, they returned fire. We don't know how many shots that they got off, and they apparently took the gunman down. Now, sometime in this gunfire exchange, a civilian on the street was struck by this gunfire, and we do not know the condition of that person right now. But the important thing to know is that the gunman who came up with the pistol and was taken down by the Secret Service.
9: And that gunman later died at the hospital, and we have just learned that the civilian bystander is in critical condition. As for President Trump, former FBI Assistant Director Chris Swecker tells Fox News.
11: Everybody knows that President Trump is at the White House this weekend. He pretty much made a public statement that he wasn't going to his son's wedding. He would be at the White House this weekend, so it's no secret that he's there.
9: And President Trump was there during the shooting working on a peace deal to end the war with Iran, but the gunman never made it onto the White House grounds. A motive for the shooting still unknown. As for that deal, President Trump says negotiations are nearly finalized. He made that announcement on Truth Social this afternoon after holding separate calls with the Middle Eastern mediators and Israeli Prime Minister Netanyahu. Fox's Alex Hogan at the White House.
12: Secretary of State Marco Rubio is in India today. He reiterated that the president has hard lines for a deal. Iran would not be able to have any nuclear capabilities. Iran would need to reopen the Strait of Hormuz and turn over any enriched uranium.
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1: I'm Josh Hammer, and this is the Josh Hammer Show. We are approaching the 250th anniversary of America's founding. This July 4th, 2026, will be the quarter millennium mark for the greatest country in the history of mankind. But what specifically will we be celebrating this July 4th? The 250th anniversary of the ratification of the Constitution would not actually be this year. That would happen in roughly 13 years from now. We are celebrating this July 4th, the 250th anniversary of the signing of the Declaration of Independence, which is a document that Abraham Lincoln famously described as the apple of gold, for which the Constitution itself is merely the surrounding frame of silver. The Declaration is a document that is a little longer than you might think of it as. If you actually go ahead and read the full text, which I encourage you to actually do every July 4th, if you do it, you will see that the bulk of the text is actually a list of grievances against King George III, against the British crown. But the first half of the Declaration, the meat and potatoes, if you will, the real crux of it, is some of the most immortal words ever penned by mankind. The proclamation in the severing of ties between the American colonies and the British crown, the proclamation that all men are created equal. We hold these truths to be self-evident. It's obvious. It's self-evident that all men are created equal, and that they are endowed by the Creator with certain inalienable rights. And among those rights are life, liberty, and the pursuit of happiness. Crucially, I would add in my own editorialization, in that order, life, liberty, pursuit of happiness. Life always comes first. The right to life is the most foundational. It is the most centric, the most core, the most basic, and simultaneously also the most important, and indeed the most profound of all of the rights in all of human rights. For a very long time, following the, what I'd argue is probably the second worst decision in the history of the U.S. Supreme Court, the first would probably be the Dred Scott case, which precipitated the Civil War. The second worst decision of all time was Roe versus Wade. That was 1973, and that was when a court majority led by Justice Harry Blackmun, infamously held that the 14th Amendment, due to an oxymoronic doctrine known as so-called substantive due process, which is not really a thing, but the court held nonetheless that there is a constitutional right to a mother to snuff out her own child in the womb. It took 49 years for the two dissenters in that case, the two of the nine who dissented, to be posthumously vindicated. That happened in 2022, just a few years ago, in the Dobbs opinion. The point is now we are living in a brave new world, folks, where we have the ability to actually debate these issues, how to protect innocent, unborn human life. A conversation that we couldn't have because our judicial supremacists told us so for the better part of half a century. You see, the fight for unborn children in the 21st century, as I've been arguing my entire adult lifetime, ever since I was battling with all the pro-abortion students back in law school, the fight is directly analogous to the fight against chattel slavery in America in the 19th century. In the same way that the Roe versus Wade opinion of 1973 said that the quote-unquote right to kill an unborn child is due to substantive due process, so too did Justice Roger Taney in the Dred Scott case say that the quote-unquote right to own a slave was a quote-unquote substantive due process right. The same way that the antebellum slavers, as expressed in that same Dred Scott case, the same way that they said that you have a right to control another human being, so too do today's pro-abortionists if you have the right to control and ultimately to murder, to snuff out a fellow human being. There was a wonderful exchange that happened on Capitol Hill just about a month ago or so. Brendan Gill, the freshman congressman from Texas, former guest here on the Josh Hammer Show, had quite an exchange with an abortion advocate, really just getting the details of what an abortion actually consists of in the year 2026. Let's go ahead and actually play some of that exchange from about a month ago on Capitol Hill.
2: You're an advocate for abortion, for abortion policy. What's your favorite type of abortion?
3: I am an advocate for patients having access to the full realm of reproductive health care.
2: But do you have a preferred method of abortion that you like?
3: I do not.
2: Let me read through a couple different methods, and I want to get your take on how much you like these. The first type is called a suction abortion. This is when the cervix is dilated and a strong suction, 29 times the power of a household vacuum cleaner, tears the baby's body apart and sucks it through the hose into a container. Do you prefer that method?
3: I stand by my former testimony.
2: That sounds kind of gross, doesn't it? Sounds pretty gruesome. Do you agree? It does to me.
3: I stand by how I answered your question fully and accurately.
1: This exchange actually, if anything, got even more awkward from there. He was more of that same exchange between Brandon Gill and this noted abortion advocate on Capitol Hill about 1 month ago.
2: Okay, what about this one? This one is called dilation and curettage. After dilation of the cervix, a sharp looped knife is inserted into the uterus. The baby's body is cut into pieces and extracted, often by suction. Do you prefer that method?
3: What I believe we are here to talk about today is the FACE Act. We are not here to talk about
2: the legality. I'm asking you, you're a pro-abortion advocate. I'm asking if you prefer
3: the dilation
2: and curettage method.
3: I am a access to reproductive health care advocate.
2: You don't want to talk about abortion itself. Why is that?
3: I would prefer to talk about the reason that the committee called the hearing.
2: Is it because it's uncomfortable to talk about?
3: I would prefer
2: it should be uncomfortable.
3: I would prefer, if you would let me finish my statement, to talk about the Freedom of Access to Clinic Entrances Act, which is what I was asked to come
2: about. What that access gets.
1: Okay, so this is, in short, what we ought to do sometimes. I think often about the Kermit Gosnell saga. Kermit Gosnell, who actually died just a few months ago. Kermit Gosnell was the late-term abortionist. The infamous late-term abortionist was ultimately prosecuted for homicide. The stories out of his House of Horrors in Philadelphia are infamous. There was a wonderful documentary film that came out called Gosnell that I strongly encourage you to go ahead and watch. He was murdering babies by snipping their spines, all the same things that you heard Congressman Gill just discuss there. Truly, truly, truly macabre, gruesome, just utterly barbaric, anti-civilizational stuff. And around the time of the Gosnell trial, I remember reading a column by Rich Lowry, the longtime editor of National Review, where he referred to abortion as the left's euphemism imperative. A euphemism is a different term, oftentimes a more innocent or anodyne-sounding term, that you use when you don't want to actually talk about the details of what is happening. The left does this quite often. The left refers to chemical castration, gentle mutilation, and cutting off healthy body parts, healthy sexual organs. They refer to it as quote-unquote gender-affirming care. And in the case of abortion, they refer to it oftentimes as choice, or bodily autonomy, or some other euphemism. Indeed, when they use the latter, when they use bodily autonomy, the grand irony of that is that what you are actually doing is you are severing the entire bodily autonomy. Indeed, you are actually severing outright the body of the unborn being gestating there in the mother's womb. Listen, we cover a lot of issues here on The Josh Hammer Show. We are a daily program, and we are dedicated to bringing you the news and all the relevant opinions and analysis from a principled, hard-hitting, impassioned, conservative, biblically informed perspective. The news cycle does not necessarily always focus on the right to life issue, on the abortion issue. I think that this lead up to July 4th, 2026 is a very, very important time to focus on that issue. The Trump administration has been the most pro-life administration in modern American history, but they are not perfect. For instance, there is the proliferation of the abortion pill. I'm sure that Lila Rose and I will get into that. There is a lot more that we can be doing at a federal level, at a state level, across all the branches of government. Ultimately, trying to get us to that point where, much like the 19th century anti-slavery abolitionists, so too, God willing, can we, the 21st century abortion abolitionists, get to a true abortion-free society?
0: Don't miss a second.
1: We win, they lose.
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1: The notion that we should be giving de facto amnesty or real amnesty for those who are in this country illegally. First of all, that itself is arguably unconstitutional. The president has a take care clause, Article 2 constitutional prerogative, indeed a solemn responsibility, to take care that the laws be faithfully executed. Among the laws in this country are those that stipulate time and time again that if you are illegal, then you must go. That's been the law for a very, very, very long time, at least since the Immigration Nationality Act of 1952, followed by the Hart-Sellers Bill, the Ted Kennedy Bill of 1965. If you are here illegally for at least that long, probably required to be even further than that, but that was kind of the mass beginnings of modern post-war illegal immigration. You gotta go. You gotta go, period. Full stop. End of story.
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1: Welcome back. So it's a real treat today, folks. We are bringing on to join you for the rest of today's show, Lila Rose. Lila Rose, you probably know her by name. You probably know her by face, perhaps even by voice. She is the founder and the president of Live Action, one of the most important voices in America, voices and advocates on behalf of unborn children. She is doing heroic work and has been doing so for some years now. I believe this is your first time appearance here on the show, Lila. We're really grateful to have you. Thank you so much for joining us. So
14: thanks for having me, Josh. Great to see you.
1: Great to see you as well, my friend. So we opened this conversation today kind of just setting the scene. We're getting quite close to the 250th anniversary of this nation's founding. And specifically, this July 4th, we're celebrating, of course, the Declaration of Independence, which famously doesn't begin, but includes that most famous of lines, one of the most famous lines probably ever written by man to man. This notion that we hold these truths to be self-evident, that all men are created equal, they are endowed by their creator with certain inalienable rights. Mm-hmm. And of course, the right to life is the first and foremost of all of them. And I think, Lila, sometimes it's important to recenter upon that very theme, because we cover all the issues on this show, and sometimes the abortion issue, sometimes the right to life suite of issues in general are not necessarily front and center of the daily news cycle. There's a lot going on in the world, obviously, for understandable reasons. But can you just talk about the importance of whatever actually is really happening out there on any of the other issues that I'm not saying don't matter, they obviously do matter, but sometimes it's really important to remember what really is the absolute bread and butter? What is the foundation of all that we are here to do? Can you just talk a little bit about that?
14: It's a great question. And the whole reason we do politics, the whole reason we care about culture is because human life is valuable. It's precious. We want to build a society where human life can thrive, where we can work with justice with one another. And the vulnerable are always a question. People who are more vulnerable, how do we treat them? How do we ensure that they're not treated unjustly? And like you said, our country was founded on the right to life, life, liberty, and the pursuit of happiness. But life is first. And what does that mean to have the right to life? It's the right to not be killed, to be murdered by somebody and have your life protected by the forces that be, by the government. Unfortunately today, most tragically today, the leading cause of death, Josh, in America and globally is the slaughter, the intentional killing of unborn babies via abortion. In the United States, in the last reported year, over 1 million, almost 1.1 million children, little boys and girls, anywhere between 6 weeks old, unborn, up until birth, some of them were later term abortions, over 1.1 million little boys and girls were killed via abortion legally in the United States. It is a leading cause of death, beating out heart disease, cancer, certainly automobile accidents, guns, you know, school shootings, any other act of violence or any other cause of death was beat out by abortion, which is legal in this country and in many states funded by the government. So if we're going to protect the right to life, it has to be for all humans, not just some. And the most vulnerable humans, the unborn, who have no way to protect themselves, deserve our protection. It's the greatest human rights issue in our world today. It is the greatest human rights issue in our world, abortion, because it's the intentional killing of innocent human lives, and we can stop it. So that's part of Live Action's mission, is to abolish abortion and then also to build a culture of life where every child and family can thrive.
1: Lila, as you know, I'm a lawyer and I follow the courts quite closely, and I think I actually spoke at one of your organization's conferences a few years ago, right in the aftermath of the Dobbs case, which famously overturned Roe versus Wade after 49 brutal and bloody years. The majority opinion in Dobbs essentially says that there is no constitutional rights to abortion, and that is left to the legislatures. As you and I both know, in theory, that definitely includes Congress, because he didn't specify that it's just state legislatures. He essentially just said that this is for the political branches as a whole at both the federal and the state level, in not so many words. So it's been 4 years. I don't think Congress has actually passed a single piece of pro-life legislation. Easier said than done, of course. But there is a lot happening, certainly, at minimum at the state level. So kind of zooming out here a little bit, how are things going from a pro-life perspective overall at this time?
14: Yeah, so a few things. First of all, like you just stated, with Dobbs v. Jackson, the overturning of Roe v. Wade in the majority decision, it was found that there is no constitutional right to abortion, to kill a baby. That was completely invented. That was a fiction. The challenge with that Supreme Court ruling is it didn't go far enough to make it crystal clear that a baby in the womb has status under the law to be protected under homicide laws. And so what we're dealing with right now is Democratic majorities who are deciding, oh, I think abortion's okay. You know, it doesn't affect me. I'm not the baby being aborted. So I'm going to go vote for other people. If they choose to have an abortion, they have the power to go and have that abortion. And that is not justice. So right now, under our 14th Amendment to our Constitution, there is a part of our Constitution. It says that you do not have the right to deprive any person of life without due process of the law, which would be the state's mandates. They can't do that. And you have to give everyone equal protection of the law. That includes all persons. That doesn't just include a certain class of humans. It's all humans. And that should include, of course, unborn humans. And so the pro-life movement is arguing right now and working on a certainly a federal level and certainly on a state level, that the 14th Amendment already abolishes abortion and should already protect little babies, whether they're in California or they're in Texas, because right now you have some pro-life states that are have anti-abortion laws, and then states like California that say you can kill a baby up until birth, it's no problem. And that is unjust. And so that's the first point here, is that all of these battles matter, but already abortion should be illegal. And we are waiting for the Supreme Court. I hope we'll see in my lifetime soon the Supreme Court affirmatively, explicitly state this. Not that they even have to, I think, but it should be stated, because unfortunately states like California are hell-bent on permitting abortion through all 9 months, and that's evil. It should not be up for a Democratic vote to decide whether or not babies live or die. Democracies don't get to do mob rule and decide this group of people, we don't like them, so without due process, no trial by jury, nothing, we're going to just vote for them to be killed. That is not the role of a democratic republic. That is not the role of a democracy to do that. That's mob rule. It's the role of a democratic republic to ensure that for certain human rights are protected, that the constitution of that country is enforced, and that's not happening right now. So that's the first point. The second point is, okay, what's happened since Dobbs? We've seen over a dozen states go into effect pro-life laws that ban abortion. That's states like Texas. We saw the abortion rate drop, Josh, praise God. And we saw 40,000 more live births in the 6 months after Roe v. Wade was overturned. So lives were saved. But then we saw backlash from some states who went and tried to enshrine abortion in their constitution. Some of them successfully, like here in California. That was a huge and bitter loss for the pro-life movement. We also saw under Biden the removal of the COVID regs, or during COVID, the removal of the regs that required an in-person doctor's visit in order to get an abortion pill. And that just flooded the market with abortion pills, which are the number one cause of abortion today, are by pill. So you can get it via mail. You press a button, you do an appointment online, you get it to your door. Right now, what's happening federally and state, I'm going to run through it quickly. At the federal level, we are still allowing abortion pills to be sent via mail. That is unethical, certainly unjust. It should be stopped, and the FDA can stop it. So Live Action is calling on, you know, RFK and the MAHA, you know, Make America Healthy Again, to pull this lethal drug from the market. It kills babies. It's the leading cause of abortion. And it's putting one out of every 22 women in the emergency room who take it, and giving one out of every 10 women who take it adverse side effects. I actually met with RFK, with our Secretary of HHS, just a few months ago when I was in D.C., and we discussed this, and he acknowledged, he said, yeah, if a drug is causing that many adverse side effects for the mother, for the woman, because it's killing the baby, that's already, it should be banned because of that. But he's saying, if you pretend abortion's okay for a minute, and you're saying a drug is killing it's harming one out of every 10 patients, that alone can get the drug pulled from the market. So on a number of fronts, the Trump administration should be pulling that drug. That's what we're calling for. Another key priority right now in the pro-life movement and focus is the defund of Planned Parenthood. You mentioned...
1: Let's just hold that. Yes. Let's hold that just for 1 second here, because we're coming against a quick commercial break. Stay with us, folks. We'll be right back with Lila Rose of Live Action.
0: This is the Josh Hammer Show. Don't miss a second.
1: We win, they lose.
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1: I mean, talk about knowing that you've lost the plot when you have CARE endorsing you. So why do we have CARE Muslim Brotherhood style actors operating within the broader right in the first place? Well, I mean, again, they're trying to take over the movement, and they're trying to convince you that you don't actually have first principles, or that your first principles stink, they are garbage, that you should forget them and ignore them. It's up to you, the informed patriotic citizen, to say no. To say that I know what I believe in. I believe in American constitutionalism. I believe in biblical revelation. I believe in what Hamilton referred to as primary truths. And I can reject this brain rot psyop. Don't fall for it.
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1: Welcome back. And Lila Rose rejoined us. Lila, of course, is the founder and president of Live Action. You can follow her on X at Lila Grace Rose. Live Action is also on X at Live Action. Lila, before the break, I cut you off. You were talking about not just the abortion pill, which is an extraordinarily important topic. And I really cannot emphasize that enough, because this is the overwhelming majority. I don't think it's plurality. It's the majority of abortions in America today are done via the abortion bills. This is a crucial, crucial priority. If you are a concerned pro-life listener, viewer of this program there, I cannot emphasize enough how important it is to get involved, as Lyle's encouraging you to get involved when it comes to making your voice heard to Secretary Kennedy and others about the abortion pill. But I cut you off, Lyle. You're talking not just about the abortion bill, but also about the imperative of defunding Planned Parenthood in its entirety. So talk a little bit about that. What has the administration done thus far on the Planned Parenthood issue, and how much further does it have to go?
14: Yes, great question, Josh. And again, I so appreciate you covering this, because there's some details that most people aren't aware of, but they matter so much because there's truly millions of lives on the line. So Planned Parenthood is the biggest abortion chain in this country. They commit over 400,000 abortions. Their numbers keep going up, by the way, every single year. And other health services that they claim to offer keep plummeting. So they have increased abortions, lower cancer screenings, lower pap tests, lower support, quite frankly, for families. And they're focusing now more, the model is abortion. They kill babies up to 24 weeks old. I mean, here, not far from where I'm doing this hit right now, they're killing babies up to 24 weeks old, fully pain capable, almost newborns, and they're murdering them. I mean, it's devastating to even imagine. And then they're the biggest political proponent of abortion. They're lockstep with the Democrat Party, unfortunately, on this. They promote abortion through 9 months, tax funded. This is who is getting, who got in the last reported year, nearly $800 million in taxpayer funds. I mean, it's insane. They're crouching up towards $1 billion of our money, and we're paying for this complete savagery. So last year on July 4th, Congress, and this was a huge thing, the federal government did this. Congress passed a law, part of the budget reconciliation process. Excuse me. It's technically not a law, but it's the budget process. And it included a measure that ensured that abortion providers like Planned Parenthood didn't get Medicaid dollars. Huge, hundreds of millions of dollars on the line. The money can still go to poor families, struggling families, but not through abortionists, which is what Planned Parenthood was getting that money for. They're very good at getting money. That's what they love to do. They love to make money and profit off of death. So that was 1 year defund. That expires this year on July 4th, the 250th anniversary of our nation's independence. And so Live Action's big priority right now is to work with Congress. Speaker Mike Johnson has been phenomenal, urging everyone's hands on deck to ensure that in the next budget, that money continues to be cut. Because if that money restarts, hundreds of millions of your taxpayer money, my taxpayer money, is going to flow into this horrifically evil corporation. And there's lives, quite frankly, on the line. So that and the abortion pill are two important pro-life objectives that the Trump administration can accomplish. That's the great news here. We just need to call for them to accomplish it, escalate the issue. Because here's the thing. When you're an unborn baby, you don't have a voice. Children in the womb have no political movement. They can't vote. They can't do anything. We have to speak for them and escalate this issue and say this matters. These lives matter.
1: More on that just a moment. But for now, just a quick word from our sponsor for today's show, which is Angel Studios. You know, if you are like me, you probably still think a lot about COVID-19, one of the years of our life that was just totally lost. Frankly, this horrific experiment when it comes to biomedical security state tyranny that we really will not know the full results of for decades to come when it comes to the effects of the of children's lost education and social skills and professional development and all of that there. And a brand new documentary over at Angel Studios, thank you, Dr. Fauci, is now digging into all of the questions that you want to ask and digging into them in a very head-on fashion. For instance, was there a government cover-up when it comes to the lab leak at the Wuhan lab? Well, actually, there was a CIA whistleblower testifying very recently in Congress saying that, in fact, there was. So through whistleblower interviews, intelligence experts, and thousands of pages of documents, thank you, Dr. Fauci, challenges viewers to think deeper about the narratives that we were told. Angel is the only streaming platform willing to distribute this film. That's why you should join the Angel Guild today. So if you care about the truth, transparency, and asking hard questions, make sure to stream Thank You, Dr. Fauci on Angel and join the conversation. You can become an Angel Guild member today at angel.com/hammer. Angel Studios is a sponsor for today's show. You know, I think for an entire generation or more of pro-lifers who grew up in the very bloody aftermath of Roe versus Wade, the notion that we can actually use our voice to advocate for unborn children still strikes us as kind of a whole brave new world. It's been almost 4 years since the Dobbs case. But I grew up, you grew up, you know, our generation grew up in this milieu where we were told these issues were constitutionally out of bounds, that the entire debate was forbidden. So on the one hand, it's just amazing, I think, just to observe that we are just having this conversation in the first place. And we should be so grateful to the Supreme Court and Justice Alito and all of them for giving us this opportunity. On the other hand, as you correctly noted earlier in our conversation, Lila, the end goal is not here, and frankly, it's actually not particularly close yet, because the end goal, just as it was for the abolitionist movement in the mid-19th century slavery debate, the end goal here is let's be very clear, is full-on abortion abolition. And that eventually can come, in theory, via the Supreme Court, if they so rule on equal protection grounds. It also could come, frankly, via the Congress. Congress could actually just legislate in this area under Section 5 of the 14th Amendment and say that they interpret the Equal Protection Clause of the Amendment to include equal protection against homicide codes for unborn children. So we're not there yet. We have a bit of a ways to go. And I guess that kind of gets me into a question about tactics, which is it's been a few years. Babies are still dying. You and I, everyone is very passionate on this issue. We feel terrible about this there. But there's also just the very messy reality of politics. And how you weigh this trade-off of principle and prudence is one of the great questions of politics going back literally to Aristotle and thousands of years. Literally all the greatest statesmen in the Western canon have grappled with this question. But I'm kind of curious how you think of this, Lila. What is your thought process when it comes to knowing your principled North Star and then kind of the tactics of getting involved in the political process and dealing with prudence? Because you're very involved in both areas when it comes to principle and also prudence and political tactics.
14: Yeah, I think our biggest misses, not just as a pro-life constituency with candidates who are supposed to be leading, but our biggest misses as a larger, let's say, conservative or pro-family, pro-values movement is when we prioritize, you know, prudence or compromise as somehow a winning strategy, when in reality it doesn't work like that. And what I mean by that is this: the left does not compromise on abortion. The left does not compromise on family values, meaning they are fully pro-abortion, fully pro-trans, you know, children, if that's the, you know, the thing. They do not, you know, see marriage as between a man and a woman, if that is the angle you're looking at. They are going to stand 100% on what their objectives are, and they're not going to negotiate. They're not going to come to the negotiation table with the conservative or the pro-life movement. So our problem is imagining that a negotiation table even exists. It doesn't. What we need to do is this. We need to, first of all, work on changing hearts and minds. Live Action does most of our focus on that, transforming public opinion, helping shore up pro-life sentiment in people. That's very, very important. We need to change culture. But when it comes to politics, we need to play hardball. And there is a strong pro-life bloc that thinks abortion should never be legal. It's over 10% of Americans that create this very strong, hardcore base for potentially the Republican Party, if the Republican Party will take them. The Democrat Party on the other side, that bloc of hardcore pro-aborts, it's about the same size or less. So when you're dealing with this as a core constituency, you should play to your base and get them riled, because other people are saying, yeah, I'm open to kind of going either route, and they maybe care about other issues. We should be playing to the strengths. We should be playing to the truth, doing what's right, and playing to the base instead of playing compromise games that never work anyways. And they're not even, in my view, not only are they not strategic, they're also unjust, because you shouldn't compromise with children's lives. So I think the mistake that President Trump has made in the past, and it cost him, I think it almost cost him the election, but then he softened on it, was backing away from social issues, backing away from the pro-life movement. I think he is his strongest, President Trump, and politicians are their strongest when they lead with authenticity and boldness on moral matters. Governor Ron DeSantis won re-election in the great state of Florida in a landslide, and he supported one of the most pro-life bills in the country, the heartbeat bill that closed down and ultimately prevented tens of thousands of abortions. That kind of bold leadership is attractive, and I think that's going to be the winning strategy in the future, and I hope people stop playing this game of fake compromise that never actually works in real life anyways.
1: Look, I mean, I live here in Florida. DeSantis won a massive, nearly 20-point reelection after signing his 6-week abortion ban. Greg Abbott won in Texas after signing a very strong heartbeat law. Brian Kemp in Georgia. There's any number of other examples. The notion that abortion is inherently a losing issue for those who take it up on the pro-life side, I think is just a demonstrably erroneous and frankly just specious argument. Lila, I want to ask you also a little bit, we'll also have to carry this on yes. through the break. About the family policy component. It's a very, very important part of this conversation. Mm-hmm. I've been pretty passionate about this for some years now. Is this vision of economic statecraft that is not so fundamentalist, hands off, that you are just essentially just telling new mothers, okay, here's your child, and you know, good luck with that. There definitely is a greater role for economic statecraft. And to be clear, to support that role does not make you a socialist or a communist. Doesn't make you Zoran Mamdani or anything like that, or even Barack Obama for that matter, right? Talk to us a little bit more about that. Just about 30 seconds, then we'll carry it over into our final segment of the show today.
14: Yeah, I think the conservative movement and the pro-life movement, we need pro-family policy. Make it easier to have a family. Make families thrive. Child tax credits. I would say child subsidies. If you have a child, you should get a cash from the government for that. That's my view. I think that the more we can promote subsidiarity, get it to the local level, the better, to empower local organizations to deliver services and care for families. But we should stop funding programs that are anti-family, anti-child, obviously Planned Parenthood, and instead reinvest in the American family and back into motherhood.
1: I think those are extremely, extremely fair and, dare I even say, persuasive guideposts for lawmakers all across the country. So, folks, Lila Lewis will be with us for one final segment of the show. You're not going to want to go anywhere. She's the founder and president of Live Action. We're talking here about the fight for life. As we approach July 4th, there is no greater or more important civilizational fight than this. And you're listening to How to Do It right here on the Josh Hammer Show. One more commercial break, folks. We'll be right back with closing thoughts.
0: Don't miss a second.
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1: But a people cannot be free. A people cannot be self-governing when they put down their words, their pens, their keyboards, and instead they take up knives and firearms and rockets and other forms of weapons. When you put down the spoken and written word for the physical or the lethal weapon, you are essentially giving up your right to engage in Republican self-governance. The only way this country endures is if we recover this sense of speaking to our fellow citizens, debating in good faith, and settling our differences in things like videos and op-eds and essays and books, and ultimately, of course, at the ballot box. We're not on a good trajectory. The left needs to look itself in the mirror before it is too late and pull their own side back from a potentially fatal or catastrophic brink.
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0: Welcome back. And Lila Rose rejoined us. Lila is the founder and president of Live Action, one of the most heroic and courageous pro-life voices in America. Follow her on X at Lila Grace Rose. Lila, I kind of truncated you. I'm not sure if you had any additional thoughts there when it comes to the role of politicians and lawmakers when it comes to how to support new women here and essentially just getting rid of this mentality that, okay, it's great to support mothers when they have a baby in the womb, but then you're on your own after that. Talk to us a little bit more about that.
1: Yes. Well, I think the other part of that is empowering pregnancy resource centers and family community groups that are actually doing the day in, day out work to serve families. Right now, they're not tax funded at all. Right now, they're completely nonprofit and they're just getting bullied, quite frankly, by pro-abortion politicians and by Planned Parenthood, who is lying about them and trying to persuade women, actually, you should come here and have an abortion. So I think removing the government entrenched support of the abortion industry will help families tremendously right there. But then, yes, I think we should have, like I was saying earlier, policies to actually help families. And I think sometimes it goes the wrong direction, like, we need to fund universal daycare. No, we need to understand that we need to keep families together. We need to incentivize mothers and give them more practical resources to be able to feel more flexible economically, like they have more opportunity to stay home with their children. So I would say there needs to be a mindset shift where our most important economic growth factor is new humans and making sure that families are strong and building new humans with strong attachment, strong formation is in the best economic interest of the government and certainly of conservatives. So yes, make birth free, to child tax credits. I would say even child subsidies, I would argue, for families that are married is very important. I also think that there should be better programs for moms who have babies to be able to stay home with their kids. That gets obviously tricky what that looks like, but I would say all the proposals funding, you know, universal daycare should instead reinvest that money back into families and then obviously better economic systems. I mean, that's one of our issues, right? It's very hard to support a family today. You need two incomes. So I think all of the project of government right now, besides shoring up our national defense, making sure we have a, you know, good rule of law, should be about fostering family growth and doing it in a way that protects freedom and protects human flourishing first and foremost.
0: Certainly agree with all that. And I would just add that trying to structure society to get, and frankly our economy, to get us back to the baseline of the single income earning household, easier said than done. I don't claim to have any grand panaceas as to how to flip a switch there, but I would love to see a more concerted kind of decades-long, frankly, effort to try to get us back to that sort of paradigm there. And I think that would be right in line with a lot of the goals that you're talking about, Lila, as well. I want to switch gears a little bit, Lila, in the remaining 5 to 7 minutes, give or take, of our show today, and talk to you about something else that I know that you're paying close attention to, I'm paying attention to. On your show, the Lila Rose Show, which I went on and really enjoyed it, you talk about all the issues. I know that you are deeply passionate, of course, about the right to life issue, but you also are a general surveyor of everything that is happening in the country and in the world at large. And I know that you see something that I have not just seen, but have been, frankly, personally a victim of to an extent over the past year or two, which is this traumatic rise in anti-Semitism, frankly, just outright anti-Americanism at many instances as well. And even more specific than that, Lila, what I would say is happening, insofar as I see it, is I think that there is an information operation that is happening. I can't tell you exactly who is funding it, who is organizing it. I'm not going to kind of speculate nakedly there. But it seems to me that there is a concerted effort to try to tear apart Christians and Jews. And this ecumenical biblical alliance that is the absolute foundation of the conservative movement as it has existed in American public life for the better part of probably 50 to 60, maybe even 70, 80 years or so. And some of these worst provocateurs, people like Candace Owens, Carrie Bajan Bowler, who was kicked off of President Trump's Religious Liberty Commission by Lieutenant Governor of Texas. A lot of these folks are doing so in the purported name, not the actual name, the purported name of Catholicism. I

0: speak for the church. I mean, if there's going to be influencers, some of them, you know, profess to be new converts, whatever it might be, and they're using it to spew vitriol against our Jewish brothers and sisters, or to spew vitriol, quite frankly, against any group of people. But certainly it's been disgusting to see the rise in anti-Semitism in the last few years. That is anathema to the Catholic faith. In Nostra Aetate, you know, on one of our encyclicals, it talks about how anti-Semitism is evil and how God's covenant with the Jewish people, of course, still stands. And we obviously want everyone to become one in Christ, but we, you know, God brought Jesus Christ. He came into the world. He chose to come into the world as a Jew. I mean, how beautiful. And also says that this idea that there's collective guilt, you know, for the Jewish people because of, you know, Jesus's crucifixion, that is completely false. So the church is very clear on this. There have been recent bishops like Bishop Robert Barron, who's also on that religious liberty commitment for President Trump, who's spoken out about how concerned he is about this rise in anti-Semitism and has called out some of the, you know, the vicious attacks that have been wielded against those that are perceived to, you know, be other than because they don't like their Jewish background or whatever it is. So it breaks my heart to see it. It's deeply tragic. And I do think we need to speak out because it is sometimes easier and more convenient, especially if you're not Jewish, you know, myself, to just be quiet. But I've chosen to speak out on this. I will continue to speak out on this because any attack on any group of people that has historically been vulnerable, which is absolutely the Jewish people, I mean, terribly vulnerable. You are a tiny minority population and you have been savaged, especially in the last century. Any group of people that is being savaged by mobs of hatred need the outspoken defense, passionate defense, certainly of Christians. And so I think it's a responsibility, in my view, of Christians, certainly of Catholics, to advocate for our Jewish brothers and sisters, to advocate for all people who are being targeted, and to not put our heads in the sand and pretend like the attacks are not happening.
1: It's very well said. And thank you so much, obviously, for saying that. You know, a lot of this does seem to happen from these high profile converts. And to be clear, conversion is a beautiful thing, right? I mean, whether it's Judaism or Catholicism or some other faith there, if I'm not mistaken, I think you actually yourself are a convert. Clearly you seem to know the teachings and the encyclicals better than some of these other converts. I'm not going to ask you to judge the sincerity or lack thereof of some of these people that claim erroneously to be speaking there, but I guess what more else can be done? Can the bishops start speaking out there? To be clear, it's not just a Catholic issue there. I mean, obviously, we'd love to see more Protestant laymen and clergy and so forth speak out. But what more can be done from an American Christian perspective, specifically, to really fight off, again, which is not just an anti-Semitic information operation, but is really ultimately, as far as I see, an anti-American and anti-Western civilization information operation.
0: I agree, because an attack on one specific group like the Jews is, I believe, an attack on everyone. I think that is absolutely the case. An attack just because of their Jewishness, because of their ethnicity. So I think, or their heritage, I think that there have been amazing, you know, encyclicals, bishops who've spoken up against the hate. But remember, you know, President Joe Biden, you know, Speaker Nancy Pelosi, former Speaker Nancy Pelosi, professed Catholics who supported abortion up until birth. So the Catholic Church is a church that wants to make saints, but it consists of sinners. And many people can freely take on the name Catholic. They can be confirmed Catholic. They can be baptized as a baby Catholic, go through the sacraments, and even show up at Mass. And they do not believe the truth, what the church actually teaches. And the church isn't going to like lock the doors and say, you know, do a litmus test. Do you believe all these things? Otherwise, or are you a sinner? How bad of a sinner are you? Or how evil are you? Now, they can deny communion, and that has been done in very serious cases. But typically speaking, even that, it has to go to the soul of the person. Are they in the state of mortal sin? Did they recently confess? So the church holds a lot of freedom. Remember, one of the 12 of Jesus's disciples, one of them was Judas, who was literally at the Last Supper with him, reclining at his feet. And then he would go on and betray him for 40 pounds of silver. I mean, that's the biblical story. So the betrayal is going to always exist in the church. It always has. The answer is more love and more truth. And to acknowledge that sin is among us. We are ourselves sinful and we all seek forgiveness. And then to advocate for the vulnerable. And I think another part of this that has been so complicated for people is you can have strong opinions about the Israel-Gaza war. You can have opinions about things you don't like that Israel is doing, and that's very fair. You can do that. You can say you're devastated about the carnage that's happening in Gaza, and you can still not be anti-Semitic. But some people unfortunately collude all of that, and they go on this rampage against the Jewish people, and everybody that's evil out there is a Jew for them because they're upset about what's happening in Israel and Gaza, which, again, they're very good concerns to have. But this is

0: someone, maybe it's you, a loved one, they got a drug or alcohol problem, they got other mental health issue problems, they're dealing with trauma, and they seem to be helpless, hopeless. Do not give up on them. As long as they're breathing in and out, there's hope for them. And Mary Beth is a classic example. You've been sober now 31 years. Am I correct, Mary Beth?
1: I'll have 31 years in January, correct.
0: That is crazy. And I don't want to give away your story, but you became highly addicted. You used the term junkie. A lot of people get turned off by that, but you used the term junkie. And her website's Junkie to Judge, and her book, which I'll tell you in a moment. You became highly addicted to methamphetamine, did you?
1: As a teenager, yes. I mean, I started drugs early. I was doing it to excess right away, and I escalated up to shooting meth by 17, and I didn't get sober till 32. So it was a long haul for me.
0: There's a lot of parallels in our story. I didn't do meth. I didn't do any of that stuff, but I had to develop an alcohol problem, and I got sober at 32. And that was the changing point in my life. It's like, oh, you know, it's time to grow up and it's time to create the life you want. That was the thing that got me, is I was so tired of the life I had, and it wasn't all bad. There was a lot of really good things in it, but it wasn't a life I wanted.
1: Yes. I mean, for me, it was that cumulative impact of misery too, right? I mean, I was felt really stuck. I felt, I mean, exhausted beyond exhausted, just hopeless and trapped. And I didn't want to go forward like this. At the same time, finding a way out can be challenging, or even believing there's a way out can be challenging. And so that first step is always the most important.
0: It's really, and a lot of people don't survive to make that a first step. And there are a lot of parallels in the story. There's a lot of differences. One of the things, and I want to go to her website, is junkietojudge.com. She also wrote a book called From Junkie to Judge, One Woman's Triumph Over Trauma and Addiction, which we will talk about later on. One of the things that a lot of people don't seem to get, and they don't seem to understand, number one, is two questions I want to pose to you. I went to your website, junkietojudge.com. I saw a picture of you. I was like, you know, if I was in a grocery store talking to this woman, I never, ever, ever would have imagined that you went through what you went through. Never. Looks can be very deceiving.
1: That's right. I mean, but that's what 30 years of sobriety looks like, right? I mean, that picture isn't from year one, and it's certainly not from when I was using, because things would have looked a lot different. You know, it's a cumulative forward momentum process, and especially after the first two or three years, we mostly do blend into society at that point.
0: Right, right. And one of the things, the other question I have is a lot of people that have, I'm not saying everybody, but a lot of people that have drug or alcohol addiction issues, substance abuse problems, whatever terminology people want to use, whatever floats your boat, they didn't do that by choice. They were trying to escape something. They're self-medicating to escape the results of trauma, other mental health issues, whatever it might be. Am I off base with that?
1: No. I mean, those are the two highest indicators that someone's going to develop a long-term substance problem, and that's trauma and or other mental health conditions. And that's what it was for me. It's why in my book I talk about both, because there's an interplay. The reality is, and sometimes people don't want to admit it, but in the beginning, the drugs seemed to work.
0: Yeah, well, they did work.
1: In the beginning, they were a pain management tool. In the beginning, you actually experience highs and fun times with your friends. And so there's a very attractive reason for it to start with. And it's just that over time, if you get, you know, develop a problem with it, the misery outweighs the benefits. But
0: right.
1: In the beginning, you're, you know, it seems like it's a solution to sort of the misery of your life or the mental health symptoms that you may not be having properly treated.
0: My issue was I was so affected by trauma from police work that I had difficulty sleeping, and I had difficulty winding down. And I found that alcohol worked really well for that for a long period of time, until it didn't anymore, until it became another problem.
1: That's right. And that's why a lot of times when it's important to look at what sort of purpose the substance is having for you. Now, don't get me wrong. I had a problem very fast. I mean, when I first drank, which was when I was 12, and it was Boone's Farm Strawberry Hill.
0: Now you're taking me back. Stop it. Stop it right now. I'm starting reminiscing about the 8-track playing Leonard Skinner, and I was in a car with some girl. I don't remember her name. And I'm drinking Boone's Farm and thinking I'd never get better than this, and it never did.
1: Yes, I mean, a very popular introductory drug in my day. But, you know, what captured my attention

0: was how much better it made me feel, which meant I wanted to pursue it. And so, you know, I was pursuing drugs to excess early. I mean, I moved on to weed and pills. I did a lot of acid for a while, and then at 16 found meth. But even in the drug group of my town, I was, you know, people were cautioning me against overuse. So even the other drug users were saying, Mary Beth, you need to slow down.
1: Well, you know, you got a problem when people that have problems tell you, oh, look, you're a wreck. You need to take it easy.
0: That's right. That's right. And so, of course, I didn't listen and I didn't care, but that was really where I was. It was always to excess. Every level of it was to excess. And meth, for whatever biochemical reason, just fit me the best. And so when I found it, all the other drugs became secondary to me. I really wanted meth. I think my terminology is I was very committed to meth.
1: Very quickly. And look, I to this day do not understand the correlation. I don't understand the correlation between trauma and in my case alcohol. I don't understand it. I've just learned to accept it. And for me, it's like throwing gasoline on a fire. And I don't understand the whole DNA thing, that genetically I'm predisposed to this, whatever. I don't care. I just don't care. I want to have a happy life. How accurate is that for you?
0: Well, I mean, I definitely, that is true, but I did care in the sense that I knew that my trauma history, and I had child abuse, physical, sexual assaults outside the home, violent boyfriend. I mean, I knew that the violence was underneath my drug use. And so when I got sober, I knew that if I didn't address that, I was never going to be happy and productive and maybe couldn't stay sober.
1: Right.
0: So I had to work on both. And so when I got home from rehab, I really found a therapist with trauma expertise to start that work. So why, it wasn't so much as to the why, it was that if I don't address it now, my future is going to be impacted. I'll never really be happy if I don't deal with this pain.
1: And that was the same, very similar for me. And it was at 32, I was in a right mood. I was at the right time of my life where I said, okay, maybe I'll try this. Maybe you're onto something. And here's what it boiled down to for me, Mary Beth, was I saw these other people and they seemed to be happy. They seemed to have productive lives. And no matter how hard I try, and I had a lot of willpower in a lot of areas of my life, no matter how hard I try, I exert myself, I couldn't achieve what they did.
0: Yeah, I mean, my terminology for me is that I had worked my way down the corporate ladder after law school. I mean, after college, because I couldn't hold a job, right? And so everyone around me was moving forward, and I was losing ground. Every year, I was losing more and more ground. But what you'd say is also important.
1: Well, let me cut you off. We're going to come
0: sure.
1: back to this conversation with Mary Beth O'Connor in just a few moments. Mary Beth is a fascinating case. She became highly addicted to methamphetamine for many years. She's been sober now 31 years. She became a judge. She's authored the book From Junkie to Judge, One Woman's Triumph Over Trauma and Addiction. Her website is junkietojudge.com. When we return, we're going to talk about her childhood and what started all this. Don't go anywhere. This is the Law Enforcement Talk Radio Show. We'll be right back.
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0: return our conversation with Mary Beth O'Connor. She is in California. She is a fascinating, fascinating story. And I'll say this again. If you have someone you love in your life, maybe it's you, that's got a drug or alcohol problem and you're about ready to give up hope, don't give up hope on them, because no one's a lost cause. And Mary Beth is a great example. She's highly addicted to methamphetamine. She's been sober now 31 years, author of the book From Junkie to Judge, One Woman's Triumph Over Trauma and Addiction, and her website is junkietojudge.com. One of the things that I can't stand, Mary Beth, is, I'm not going to name names, but there's certain channels where it's like, they all have idyllic lives. I didn't have a bad life growing up. My parents were great people. We grew up poor. We did a lot of things, but you were on the opposite end of the spectrum where it was just a nightmare after nightmare, wasn't it?
1: Yeah. I mean, it didn't start out well. You know, my mother, you know, wasn't connected to me. I was actually left at a nunnery for the first 6 months of my life. And, you know, so a poor start. But when I was 9, she married my stepfather and things got much, much worse. I mean, he was very violent with her. He was physically, sexually violent with me. And it was just a super high stress environment. And so I was always walking on eggshells and never knew what was going to happen to me, couldn't control it. So it was just anxiety producing and very, very stressful.
0: So we're of similar age. I went to boarding boys high school as a seminary. I wanted to be a priest before I turned into police work. I didn't have the calling. I can't imagine being abandoned in a nunnery or convent when you're a little one.
1: Yeah, my husband said that I reminded him of the monkeys who weren't touched enough as babies. I mean, I'm sure the nuns, you know, fed me, clothed me, changed me, but there was a disruption in the parental relationship from day one. And even when I moved in with my mother, she wasn't interested in what I was doing. She wasn't supportive. She just wanted, you know, peace and quiet and do what she says. So I didn't have that kind of, that normal supportive bond with a parent.
0: I sit there and think, and the first thing that came to my mind, and granted, it's a totally different subject, but my dad, he passed away many years ago from lung cancer. And we'd always ask him, and I am from an Irish Catholic family with four younger sisters, and we're a quite boisterous crowd. And we'd always ask him, what do you want for Father's Day? What do you want for Christmas? What do you want for your birthday? And he'd always say, I want some peace and quiet. And the poor guy never, ever, ever got what he wanted. Ever.
1: Yeah, my husband actually will say that occasionally, currently, so I understand.
0: I think it's a male thing. We need it more than anything else, and until we don't need it more, then we go, hey, I want action. There's no keeping us happy. But your story, when you think, and granted, you're very young, but people would think, oh, your mom got married, things are getting better, but that was like stepping out of the fire, or out of the frying pan into the fire, wasn't it?
1: Yes. And at first I was surprised. I mean, I thought, okay, he's got different rules. Let me try to follow these rules. But then very shortly it became clear that it didn't matter what I did. I mean, you could do the same thing 10 times and 9 times there'd be no reaction. And the 10th time it was like the worst thing anybody ever did. And so there was no sort of causal relationship between my behavior and what happened to me. And that was really took a while to understand and then to adapt. And I tried to do things to reduce the risk. You know, I had like strategies, for example, to not make noise when opening the door or putting the dishes away. But in the long run, there was no controlling him because it was about him. It really wasn't about me.
0: Yeah, you happen to be on the receiving end. It would have been anybody. I'm not saying this to cast aspersions on your story, but he would have flashed at anyone that was handy.
1: Yes. And he was very violent with my mother. I think, you know, that has a big impact on kids as well, because seeing, you know, one adult hurt the other adult, but also it means she can't help you because she can't protect herself.
0: It leaves a horrible message. And even I learned this the hard way. Even arguing in front of your children, if you're like me, and especially back in the day, I'm much more mellower now. I was never physically violent, but I would say things and yell, and that would create an unsafe environment for the children, and it had a profound effect on them. And people, when you say, I'm not violent, that's great. You need to stop arguing in front of your children. That goes to men and women.
1: That's true. But especially if there has been any violence, every time there's a raised voice, you know, it's like we would freeze, my sister and I, because you don't know when it's going to go from raised voice to physical violence. And so as soon as there's a loud voice, our full attention is focused on him and what's going to happen next.
0: How long a period of time, how many years of your life did this go on?
1: I lived with him for 10 years, for 10 years.
0: How old were you when it finally, either you left or he left or whatever?
1: I left for college, and so that's how I got out of it. I left from New Jersey where I grew up, and I came to California for college as far away as I could get.
0: Gotcha, gotcha. And you would think, okay, this is where the white picket fence, all that stuff comes, then you meet the love of your life, things go on, and life gets great. That was not in the cards for you, was it?
1: No, and that's true for so many of us with the violence history. I mean, I didn't have much money in college, and I lived in poor neighborhoods. And so I had like two muggings when I was in college, but I also had a really life-threatening kidnapping by three men and six-hour rape by all of them. And so the violence just kept, you know, piling on. And I felt like I couldn't get away from it. Like, sort of, what's so wrong with me that these things keep happening? And it just made me focus on the chemicals again. You know, well, you know, drugs were the solution at home. I guess I'm going to turn and increase my usage again. And I started using heavily again in the toward the end of my senior year, and didn't get sober for 10 more years.
0: You would think. All right, and by the way, let's just go back a little bit. You started drinking. You started experimenting with substances when you were 12. Now
1: yes.
0: You're what, 21?
1: Yeah, 22, 23 at the end of college. Yeah.
0: So that's a long period of time. And a lot of things went on, I'm sure, during that time period. You already said some really tough things that I don't want to gloss over. I acknowledge that you went through these things. But you went through a lot of things at the hands of other people. And I'm sure during that time period, you went through things where it was a little less than favorable for you based off what you did with the substances.
1: Yeah. I mean, my behavior wasn't always perfect. I mean, certainly I put myself in risky situations at times over substances. I mean, not all drug dealers are safe, right?
0: No. That's what they call drug dealers, and they're pretty dangerous people.
1: I mean, don't get me wrong. I grew up in a small town, so a lot of them were just the guys in town, right? Yeah. They're people you know, but there were some people that were dangerous. And yet that wasn't a high factor in my mind. But it's also because I grew up with violence. I didn't give it the same weight that maybe someone else would. So to me, it had to be pretty extreme for me to actually pay any attention to it.
0: This is a kind of wake up and smell the coffee conversation. We're talking with Mary Beth O'Connor. She survived abuse, trauma as a child from an abusive stepfather who also sexually abused her. She was sexually abused, attacked, and violated as an adult. Got addicted to methamphetamine, was addicted for many years, got sober at 31. She's the author of the book From Junkie to Judge. We'll talk about that in a moment. One Woman's Triumph Over Trauma and Addiction. Her website is junkietojudge.com. 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We're going to talk more about Mary Beth's story in a few moments. You don't want to miss it, so don't go anywhere. We'll be right back. 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

0: our conversation with Mary Beth O'Connor on the Law Enforcement Talk Radio Show. She survived abuse, a trauma, a huge physical trauma as a child. Also sexual abuse from her stepfather. She was sexually abused, molested, raped, became addicted to methamphetamine, stayed that way for a long time. She's now been sober over 31 years. And she's author of the book, From Junkie to Judge, One Woman's Triumph Over Trauma and Addiction. And her website is junkietojudge.com. That term, judge, should get your attention. We'll talk about it in a few moments. I hear the stories, and you know, as a police and my own personal experience, I see people that have tremendous problems, and some of them don't survive. Some of them wind up going to jails, and some of them, and we don't get to see them very often, they turn their lives around. And they usually, and it's not that there's a small minority of them, it's that they're busy doing other things, they're living life, so we don't get to see them. You made a remarkable transformation. We look at the person now, you go to junkietojudge.com, see a picture of Mary Beth, and you go, that's not, there's no way. There's no way she went through this. It's not the same person. But you said earlier in the conversation, if you took a photo in your first days, it would look totally different, wouldn't it?
1: Yes, it would be very different. I mean, that's the, you know, the good side of recovery is that you get to sort of participate in life as a without all that all that weight on your shoulders. You know, you can be sort of a full-fledged member of your community. You can I can hold a job. I can be a wife and a friend and actually show up for you, and I can resolve my problems instead of, you know, making my problems worse. It's a whole new world in recovery.
0: It certainly is, for sure. And earlier in the conversation, you said something that's very important. I think that we need to talk a little bit about, and I'm a paraphrase, if I don't stay sober, I'm not going to heal from the trauma. If I don't deal with the trauma, I probably won't stay sober. How accurate is that for not just me, it's very accurate, but for you and for a lot of other people?
1: Yeah, I mean, I definitely was aware of the pain, even though I had shoved it down and done my best to keep it down with the drugs. And so on one hand, my biggest fear going to rehab was, how am I going to deal with the pain? Like, that's what, you know, kept me sort of stuck where I was for a long time. And that was my biggest concern as we were driving there. But at the same time, I also thought, well, if I'm going to have any realistic chance of succeeding, I got to deal with the trauma. I didn't know how I was going to deal with it or if I could actually manage to heal from it, but I knew if I didn't address it, I was going to stay miserable and probably not be able to stay sober.
0: You were hitting the bell right on the head. And it's my story is, if I couldn't find a way to feel better, to heal from the trauma and to become, I hate this term is overused, to become more centered and have the kind of life I wanted, then there's no way I'd stay sober, because I'd always resort to this stuff to try to self-medicate. And that would raise its ugly head and create more problems for me.
1: Right. But the other thing I'll say is that for me, my trauma recovery took a lot longer than my
0: sobriety. You're preaching
1: recovery
0: to the choir, sister.
1: Yeah.
0: And I didn't go through what you went through. Look, I want to clarify something. My mother was an awesome person. She still is. My dad was an awesome father. We didn't have the violence. We didn't have all that stuff. We didn't have the traumas that Mary Beth was talking about. What I went through was a lot of trauma, a lot of physical attacks on me as a police officer, and it had a profound impact on me. And so there's similarities. Our similarities is in the end result. It's not in how we got there, I guess is what I'm saying.
1: Yeah, and I will say, for my trauma recovery, I did like multiple things. I mean, I was in individual therapy at first with a therapist who had expertise in trauma, and I was on meds for a couple years. But then at 3 years into my recovery, she put me in group therapy with women with trauma histories, and that was like a whole new level of recovery. So it was multi-phased, and I was in therapy of one type or another for 9 years before I really said I was, you know, mostly recovered. I was probably 80% recovered at that point. So it was a lot of work, and it took a long time. But it's always, you know, incrementally better, right? I mean, it's not 9 years of misery and a light switch. It's, you know, better, better, better.
0: Right, right.
1: But it's definitely a gradual process.
0: Well, if, and I use the analogy, if you went to bed being all messed up, from whatever, and you woke up and everything was fantastic, you'd be like a different person. You wouldn't know how to live. You wouldn't know what to do with yourself. So it's got to be gradual. Otherwise, what other option is there?
1: There isn't another. Now, don't get me wrong. When I got sober, I'm 32. I had basically wasted my life. I wanted it to be fast, but, you know, realistically, that's not how it works, especially when it's such deep pain that, you know, was created over many years. And when, you know, I shoved it down for so long. When I went into therapy, my therapist would ask me questions like, how do you feel about that? And I would look at her confused. Like, she had to give me a laminated card with feelings
0: don't
1: on it.
0: Say it. I would get... Well, the little smiley face, the angry face. I had two emotions, or three emotions. I'm okay, I'm angry, and I'm happy. That's it. How are you feeling? I don't know. Why don't you tell me? I'm getting frustrated.
1: Yes, exactly right. So that's the level at which I was starting. Like, I couldn't even name my feelings. And so it was a lot of work from there. But, you know, but even though I wasn't moving as fast as I wanted to, I did have to force myself to notice the progress, because my natural inclination is negative thinking, yeah, catastrophizing, me, my PTSD showed up as anxiety. So I had to force myself to, like, pause and look backward and see my forward progress.
0: I was always told my mind is like a bad neighborhood. Don't go there by yourself. you spend a lot of time thinking, it's usually bad stuff. I want to go into what prompted you to change your life, because it's a massive change, and the miracle for many people is what precedes it.
1: Yeah, and for me, it wasn't like an epiphany moment. It was really sort of like a cumulative wearing down. You know, I mean, I couldn't hold a job. I was just emotionally devastated. I mean, I felt so miserable and so trapped, and I saw no way forward. I just couldn't imagine. And my partner was ready to throw me out. And so it was sort of like everything together where I finally said, you know, well, maybe I ought to go to rehab. And it wasn't even that I thought I could get sober. I didn't really believe sobriety was on the table. I thought, well, maybe I can figure out how to use less, how to do better.
0: Let me know when you figure that one out. I haven't figured that one out yet.
1: But that was as far as my imagination could go. Maybe I can figure out how to do better. And so it was a process for me to even start to believe sobriety was an option on the table. It took me a while to even believe that possibility. And it was also, you know, I wasn't perfect in sobriety. I used 3 times in my first 5 months. But, you know, that was a heck of a lot better, right?
0: Right. I got to ask you this, and then we'll go into your story. One of the big things for me was I wasn't sure I wanted this, and I saw other sober people. I'm like, I don't want to be like that.
1: I wanted to be, you know, happy. I wanted to enjoy my life. I wanted to be who I remembered having been at one point. You know, I mean, I'd always done well in school. I liked to work. You know, I had lost my connection to so many parts of myself. I did want those connections back. I sort of wanted to be the person that I knew I should have been if I wasn't pumping drugs into myself for 20 years.
0: Right. And look, it sounds dramatic to say that, but that's the truth. And I don't think you say that for a fact. I think you say it as an explanation.
1: Yes. And it took a while to even, you know, remember her, you know, to really reconnect to her, because when your world gets so narrow when you're in the middle of a long-term, you know, substance use disorder, right, and addiction, it's just you see less and less, and things are sort of grayed out, and the whole focus is on drug use, or 99% of it. And so I wanted to be, you know, the Mary Beth who used to actually enjoy life.
0: Yeah, we're talking with Mary Beth O'Connor, and I'm saying yeah because I can relate 100%. She survived abusive trauma, physical, sexual trauma as a child from a stepfather, was physically abused, physically violated, assaulted, sexually assaulted as an adult, became addicted to drugs, methamphetamine for many, many years, been sober now over about 31 years, and author of the book From Junkie to Judge, One Woman's Triumph Over Trauma and Addiction. Her website is junkietojudge.com. We'll talk about the judge part, I promise you, when we return. 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

0: Return our conversation with Mary Beth O'Connor on the Law Enforcement Talk Radio Show. She survived horrendous abuse as a child, physical, sexual assaults, you name it. Also the same as an adult outside of the house. And she became addicted to drugs, was addicted for many years. She used the term junkie. A lot of people take exception to that. I don't. She's authored the book From Junkie to Judge, One Woman's Triumph Over Trauma and Addiction. And her website is junkietojudge.com. Mary Beth, first of all, the term junkie, a lot of people put a negative connotation on it. They same thing with drunk, they same thing with alcoholic, whatever it might be. And that's a statement about them. That's not a statement about the individual. And that's me on my soapbox. It's a good explanation of where we were. It's not who we were. So your response to that, before we go into your story.
1: Yeah, I mean, and I wouldn't use that term for someone else, but for me, I thought it would be a good title for the book to sort of capture the whole arc, right? I mean, it's a term people understand, and then to contrast it with having become a judge, I thought in a couple words I could really show sort of what recovery can be and what recovery can look like.
0: Well, let's be honest, that's a pretty profound transition from junkie to judge.
1: Yes.
0: I mean, that's yes. From one extreme to the other.
1: Exactly. It was a 20-year transition, but yes, it is an important transition. And the judge title, you sort of captures attention, and it allows me to talk about my story and, you know, give people some hope and hopefully reduce stigma, all of those positives.
0: That's the most important thing is, as a lot of people, if you tell me too much ahead of time, if you don't get my attention, I'm not going to pay attention to you. I'm not going to listen to you. Well, when you say junkie to judge, you got my attention immediately. Even though it didn't apply to me anymore, I was like, I got to find out more. What's going on with this?
1: Yes, yes. And you know, and the arc of it is sort of, you know, sort of a summary of the whole. I mean, the truth is, I'm proud of having been a judge, and I'll be glad to talk about that, but it's not sort of the basis of my recovery, right? I mean, the best part of recovery is the lack of obsession, the lack of chaos, yes. You know, living your positive life. But I'm really proud that, you know, I was able to accomplish becoming a judge after my history in particular.
0: Well, and you should be. And what I tell people is this, look, I was a police, when I retired as a police sergeant, that's what I did. It took a toll, but it's not an explanation of who I am. And it's not an explanation of the person I wanted to be afterwards. And not all of it was bad. A lot of it was great. And same thing with judge. There's a lot of that I'm sure is good, but that's what you did. It's not who you are.
1: That's right. It was a job. It was a job.
0: There's a big, big difference. And but you can't be a functioning good judge and have a drug or alcohol problem, can you?
1: You can't, no, most people cannot do that. I mean, you know, especially if it's an extreme, a severe drug or alcohol problem. I'm sure there are some judges that have, you know, milder versions of it, but not my version.
0: Right. And I think yours is a bit extreme, to the extreme.
1: Yeah, it was pretty extreme. That's true.
0: Well, when you got other junkies, other people with drug or alcohol problems, saying, hey, you better slow down. You know, that's an indicator that maybe you're out of control. And we would love to say that, look, you went to bed one night and you woke up and everything's ta-da, wonderful. And that's not the way it is for most of us. It's hard earned. That's why it's called recovery. It's not something that happens instantaneously. Is that how you describe it for you?
1: Yeah, I mean, look, when I got sober, again, I'm 32. I have a Berkeley degree, an undergraduate degree, and good grades, but then I had, you know, an embarrassing resume for the next 10 years because I couldn't hold a job. And when I got home from rehab, my goal wasn't one day I'll be a judge. I mean, my first professional goal was let's not get fired again.
0: Yeah, that's a pretty good goal, by the way, Mary Beth. Hey, I choose not to get fired today. I don't want to go home and tell my spouse that, by the way, I don't have a job.
1: And he'd heard that often before. So, I mean, that's really where I started. I wasn't even ready for a career job when I got sober. I hadn't really worked well for 10 years. I really started where I was. My first job when I got home from rehab, despite my Berkeley degree, was a temporary, low-level, part-time admin job because it's really all I was ready to handle. For me to even go every day and show up on time, that was new behavior. I needed sort of practice with that.
0: Well, and here's my story a little bit. When I retired from police work and I got sober and all that stuff happened, and I started making changes in my life, my very first job was a part-time job selling pagers and cell phones and the bricks. Remember the brick phones?
1: Yes.
0: That's what can I really handle this? I was scared to death. I was like a kid. I didn't know how to behave.
1: Exactly. I mean, for me to get up every day on time and get a shower and go to work and stay like all the hours and not leave in the middle of the day and not go back, I mean, like that was all new and it really took practice. But that's what a lot of recovery is. A lot of recovery skills are practice. And so then my second job was a full-time permanent mid-level job, right? And so it was like, you know, step by step moving forward. I didn't go to law school until I had 6.5 years sober.
0: Get out.
1: Because that's when I was ready. That's when I was ready. I was 39 years old, 6.5 years sober when I started Berkeley Law.
0: I thought that you were a lawyer before you got sober. See,
1: no,
0: that's even more amazing.
1: I had actually gone to Berkeley Law right out of college, but I was using so much meth that I withdrew because I couldn't get there. I mean, I literally couldn't get there. And so I had, in my addiction, I had handed back a top 10 law school, and it took me 16 years to do it for real, to go to law school for real.
0: What was, can you put your finger on anything that made you say, there's got to be another way?
1: Other people were doing it, right? I mean, other people were more functional. I mean, even my partner wasn't, you know, a goody-two-shoes guy, but when I met him, he would use drugs with me. But he would use drugs and, like, stop at 2 or 3 in the morning and go to bed.
0: Right.
1: And he would go to work every day. And so, I mean, I saw other people who were having forward progress in their lives, who were more stable, who were happier, and that is something that I wanted. I just wasn't sure how I was going to go about getting it.
0: So about 6.5 years sober, you decided to go to law school, and you graduate from there, and you become a practicing lawyer. At what point did the whole judge thing come into the play?
1: Yeah, so when I graduated from law school, I worked at like a big law firm in Silicon Valley, which is where I lived. And then I switched over to doing class action work for the federal government. And when I was doing that work, I saw other people getting this administrative law judge job that I didn't even know existed. So like many things, when you see others do it, it captures your attention. Oh, that looks like a good path forward. I think I might want to copy them. Let me do that too, you know. And so that's sort of how it all worked out. And I was appointed a federal judge when I had 20 years sober. I mean, so it was, it was definitely a progression up to that point.
0: And I know you don't want to hear this, but you need to give yourself a pat on the back. So many people don't, they just give in and they don't try and they die very young. And it's not just them that suffers, it's their families as well.
1: Yes, and I will say, I mean, my partner's always been very supportive. He's always more confident I'm going to get these things than I am, you know, so.
0: So then you decided, hey, I'm going to write a book about this.
1: Yeah, I mean, when I was appointed a judge, it was sort of a reflection time, and I started thinking about, could my story be of use, you know? Could I actually do something useful with my story? And that's when I started taking notes for the book, but also I didn't actually know how to write a memoir. I mean, it turns out that writing a memoir is very different than writing an excellent legal brief, you know? And so, so for me, it was also the intellectual challenge that I like. Let me figure out how to do this well. And so I thought the story might be useful, and I found it challenging to do the writing and learn how to do it well.
0: I think it's more than useful. I think a lot of people are benefiting. The name of the book is From Junkie to Judge, One Woman's Triumph Over Trauma and Addiction. And I want people to just shy away from the idea that this doesn't apply to you because you're not female. All right, number one, you may not have gone through all the trauma that you went through, but maybe you know someone that's got an addiction problem. Check out the book, From Junkie to Judge, One Woman's Triumph Over Trauma and Addiction. Your website is junkietojudge.com. Can people get more information about you and the book there?
1: Yeah, I mean, I've written some opinion pieces, like for the Wall Street Journal and the LA Times, and those are on my website. Some other information about me, and then also people can message me through my website. So I answer every message. If I ever can, you know, be of use or if people have questions, I'm happy to talk with anyone who messages me.
0: And the website again is junkietojudge.com. It's not difficult to forget to remember. junkietojudge.com is a website. I gotta ask you this. We've got like 30 seconds left. Is there anything you can't do?
1: Yes, I can't draw. I mean, I don't really know how to cook. I mean, there are many things that I can't do.
0: I'm not good at singing, and my handwriting is the worst. Mary Beth O'Connor, thank you so much for telling your story on the Law Enforcement Talk Radio Show. Very much appreciated.
1: Thank Thanks for having me.
0: We've got another great guest heading away in just a few moments. 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
12: Shots near the White House. I'm Chris DeMeo, Fox News. A suspect firing shots near the security checkpoint of the White House earlier tonight.
13: This is what happened around 6 o'clock this evening. I'm told that a gunman came up near the White House on the west side, what is described to me as Gate 17. This is kind of near 14th Street on the west side of the White House, and came up and brandished some sort of a pistol. We don't know what type of pistol it was, but he then fired toward the White House three times. And the United States Secret Service, they returned fire. We don't know how many shots that they got off, and they apparently took the gunman down. Now, sometime in this gunfire exchange, a civilian on the street was struck by this gunfire, and we do not know the condition of that person right now. But the important thing to know is that the gunman who came up with the pistol and was taken down by the Secret Service.
12: Fox's Chad Pergram. The Secret Service says the suspect was shot and killed. President Trump says negotiations are nearly finalized on a peace deal with Iran. He made the announcement on Truth Social this afternoon after holding separate calls with Middle Eastern mediators and Israeli Prime Minister Netanyahu.
14: President Trump has reportedly said that they are getting a lot closer to finalizing a deal. We also know that U.S. Secretary of State Marco Rubio, who just landed in India, has previously said that slight progress has been made. Now, we know a delegation from Pakistan that included the country's army chief was just in Iran. Iran. They met with Iran's foreign minister and the Speaker of Parliament as they worked to hammer out the final details of a potential ceasefire deal. One official here in the UAE says that he feels like there's a 50-50 chance of there being a deal between Iran and the U.S.
12: That's Fox's Jeff Paul. Montgomery County, Texas officials say multiple people were shot in New Caney, Texas. There's no word on injuries or their conditions. The shooter is in custody. 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
0: 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So you too can stay informed quickly, easily, and best of all, like always, free. Joining us from Massachusetts, we have retired police officer Mario Oliveira on the phone.

0: And yes, they are in the fundraising stages. You want to help out, even $5 will go a long way. Mario, thanks for being a guest on the show. Very much appreciated.
1: Thank you, and Merry Christmas to you, Jay.
0: Merry Christmas to you. And by the way, we've had you on many times before, but it's such a deep story. And we think 40 minutes is a long time. It really goes by so fast when you have to have the conversation. For those who are not aware of your story, just from soup to nuts, a brief bird's eye overview of what happened.
1: Yeah, certainly. So I was with the ATF in Boston at the time, and I was investigating a young man who was trafficking firearms from a neighboring state into the city streets of the greater Boston area. And subsequently brought this kid in. I call him a kid. He was 21 years old. And rather than arresting him, I tried to change his life and, you know, bring him on as an informant. He initially agreed. Only later, 3 weeks later, he tried to murder me and shot me 6 times.
0: And that's something that we never think. Look, I can just tell you from my experience, I was aware that could happen to me, but I never thought it would.
1: Yeah, neither did I, to be honest with you.
0: And that's the kind of thing that only happens to other people. It doesn't happen to, is it fair to say it doesn't happen to people like you and me?
1: Yeah, well, we hope it would never happen, but unfortunately in our profession, anything can happen, as you well know.
0: And when you were shot, I think it was 6 times, is that correct?
1: That's correct, 6 times, point blank.
0: You were in critical condition. You were on death's door. As a matter of fact, you died a couple times during the medical procedures, didn't you?
1: Correct. I died 3 times, according to the doctors.
0: And people would, I'm sure you've been asked this many times. Did you see the bright light? Did you experience any of that when you
1: quoted dying? I had an amazing experience with the afterlife. I can say that.
0: That's amazing. That's amazing. Have you found that people don't believe you when you tell them that?
1: No, not really, because I have all the proof. I have my surgeon is still alive, and he's still well and still practicing, and he'll tell you I was able to repeat his conversations that he had in the operating room. I told him what he did to me. All the while, he told me I was dead, and there was no way that I could know or hear any of this stuff.
0: Right.
1: So I have eyewitnesses that were there who are still with us today.
0: Here's the thing I've found, Mario, and I'm going to phrase this as a question. I stopped trying to convince people. Those who don't believe my story, that's okay. They don't need to. I found there's nothing that's going to convince someone otherwise. If they are the mindset all police are trigger-happy killers, nothing from my experience is going to change that. Is that the case with you?
1: Absolutely. I agree with you wholeheartedly.
0: As a matter of fact, it's a way. What's the old saying? Never argue with stupid people. They'll just drag you right to their level and beat you with years of experience. And I always add in there, especially on social media.
1: Exactly.
0: And you will get hammered. And I sit there many times and I get a little agitated at people. But I found out for me that's giving them too much power. People I don't even know.
1: Yeah. What's the other adage they say in our profession? You just can't fix stupid.
0: No, you can't. And you know what? You right? can't even beat common sense into it. You want to know bloody right. knuckles and they're still stupid. How critical of a condition were you in?
1: Well, I was in the hospital for almost a month. They had to cut me open. I got shot all on my chest and stomach at point blank range with a .40 caliber. One of the bullets actually went in my right side of my chest, traveled through my liver, across my chest, missed my heart by 2 millimeters, and the bullet came out on the other side.
0: And you were
1: any luckier than that.
0: You were receiving treatment for a month, inpatient. Then I'm sure continued afterwards.
1: Yeah, so I ended up going home, had some rehab, returned back to full duty 5 months later.
0: You got to be kidding me.
1: No,
0: I get that. Look, a lot of people say, man, you think that the handwriting be on the wall. I was driven. This was a calling. It wasn't something I just did. And by the way, I was in a position when I was forced to retire. I didn't know what else to do.
1: Yeah, what was my motivation was I had a 3-year-old son at the time of my shooting. And the day that I got home from the hospital, my wife told me that she was pregnant. So I had another baby on the way, unexpectedly, and a 3-year-old child.
0: So in a way, you're blessed, Mario, even

0: you went through this horrific tragedy.
1: Right. Instead of God taking my life, he gave me a life.
0: That's crazy. It really is. I want to fast forward because you got released from the hospital. You went home before the time period before you went back to work. How long, what was that like for your wife and your three-year-old?
1: Well, they struggled because I really forced myself to get better because obviously, Jay, you know, and many other officers out there who are listening, when you get hurt, we're usually the breadwinners for our families. You know, we have that A type personality that we're the boss, we're the bread earners, we're the ones that got to keep our family going. So I had all that pressure on me that I had to get better, and I forced myself to get out there and mow my lawn and do household chores and pick out the trash when I was not in any position, any physical shape to do anything, to lift anything heavy after what I went through. But yet I did it. And I eventually went back to work in 5 months, lied to myself. I lied to my doctor. I lied to my wife. I lasted all of a year and a half and had a major heart attack.
0: Which is enough to kill most people right there. So you survived two extremely life-threatening situations.
1: Right. And then followed after about 8 months after the heart attack, I had a stroke.
0: Oh, my God. It's amazing you can even have a conversation with us. 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Of all the radio stations in the United States, there are no other shows like the law enforcement talk radio show. 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We're talking with Mario Oliveira. And Mario, he was shot multiple times, almost killed. Then he almost died from a heart attack and a stroke. And we're going to talk more about his story, his recovery afterwards, his family. And he turned his life to helping other officers with VIPO911.org is a website. He's got a book co-written by him and Keith Notek called Gunrunner, the Mario Oliveira Story. And he's raising funds to do a movie project on his story called agunrunnerfilm.com. That's agunrunnerfilm.com. 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We'll be right back.
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0: Return our conversation with Mario Oliveira. Mario is a retired police officer in Massachusetts. While detailed to the ATF, he was shot 6 times, died 3 times during surgery, during medical procedures, was released in the hospital after a month. 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He's co-written a book with Keith Notek called Gun Running, the Mario Oliveira Story. 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Mario, I'm going to recap this very quickly because there's got 3 things that are so profound in your story. You're shot multiple times. That could have killed just about anyone. You had a heart attack. That could also kill just about anyone. And a stroke, which could have killed just about anyone. Do you ever think, man, third time's a charm, there can't be a fourth? I'm done.
1: I hope there's not a fourth.
0: All right. Well, look, you're a relatively young man. Yeah, it's like you're a young man. You got a young family. You're not ready for this, are you?
1: No, I'm not.
0: Getting older is a privilege denied to many. Number one, I got to remind myself, because I have plenty of aches and pains. I almost didn't survive my 30s. You look back and go, man, I almost didn't make it 3 times.
1: Yeah.
0: And yet, you did all these things around the house that you weren't ready to do. What drove you to do that?
1: I knew that if I just sat around, I would just dwindle to death. I needed to stay busy, focused, and if I could get things accomplished in my mind, then I was achieving a goal, and I was moving forward. I don't like to move backwards. I like to move forwards in a positive direction.
0: I got to ask.
1: Frankly, I had a family to take care of.
0: That's what I was going to ask. And see, part of my story was I was a father of 2 daughters, happily married, and I was very much aware that, you know, I need to put on this front. I got to be strong. I've got to do certain things regardless of how I feel because I've got a family to take care of.
1: Right.
0: And I also was a little bit of guilt, feeling that, and I'm not sure how to say this, Mary, so I'm just going to say it. I was married to a woman that she didn't sign up for this. And we didn't think it was going to happen. And all of a sudden, I became severely afflicted. And I felt guilty that somehow I allowed this stuff to, for lack of better words, injure me emotionally, mentally, and physically. Did any of that play a part with you?
1: Absolutely. You hit the nail on the head. That's exactly how I felt. Exactly.
0: And I didn't, I felt like I owed it to this person. I owed it to my daughters that I got. And part of it was, I didn't, what's the old saying? Never let them see you sweat. I didn't want other people seeing me sweat. I'm going to be okay. I'm all right. And kind of, it kind of fed my ego that, look at him, he's back already.
1: Right. But deep down inside, we're hurting. And we don't want anybody to know that we're hurting.
0: And then there's also financial aspect of it that a lot of people don't realize that. And Mary and I have known each other a long time. My story, I got hurt and retired, what they call a 66 and two-thirds in Maryland, in Baltimore, or physical disability. And the day I retired, my health insurance tripled to become a third of my pension. And it was like, thank God I was still able to work. There's people that are in wheelchairs that couldn't work. And Mary, you've dealt with some of them, haven't you?
1: Yes, I have. And all over the country.
0: People would think that, man, you get hurt. It's like, and the cop said this to me, and they meant well. It's like, you're an easy street. And you just like the one, the golden lottery ticket.
1: It's completely the opposite, unfortunately.
0: It didn't feel like that for me, did it? Did it feel like that way for you?
1: No, it did not. I was worth more dead than I was alive.
0: Yeah.
1: That's what I found out.
0: I've had this many times, and people that are not in law enforcement, or even those who are in law enforcement and haven't experienced this, judge it a little harshly. I've had many, many guests say, and since 2017, that it would have been better, my family had been better off financially, emotionally, and physically if I had been killed rather than surviving.
1: Right.
0: And that's a bitter pill to swallow, isn't it?
1: It is. It is.
0: And I don't want to make this melancholy, but that draws part of your passion with VIPO 911, that things need to change. And this is something that, what's the old saying? We didn't get paid a lot. We didn't do stuff for money, but we got good benefits. And then it turns out a lot of those benefits were not that good. And here's the old saying that, I always got. And the police department was great. The city hall and the bean counters and workers' comp, not so much. When they say things like, if something bad happens to you, we'll take care of you. What that really means is if you're killed, we'll take care of your family. If you get injured, you're on your own.
1: That's 100% correct.
0: And sometimes, and I'm not saying this, I guess I want to ask if it's the case with you. So many people that we're so close with, that we had so much camaraderie with, and I realize now that life went on, they still had a job to do, they had their families, they had other things, and I don't look at them with a harsh eye, but after a while, they weren't there. They were doing their own thing, and I was a distant thought.
1: Yeah, that's commonplace, Jay. I've seen that for many, many years. You know, our brethren, our brothers and sisters in blue, when we get injured or killed or whatever, they're always there for us. But then, like you just said, to echo what you just said, you know, life, they have their lives and their everyday responsibilities, whatever, families, and, you know, the support dwindles after a while. And it's just you on no man's land. You got to try to figure it out.
0: It's you and your family. And
1: yeah.
0: I hate to say this, and I don't say it in a harsh way, but our spouses wind up taking a lot of heat.
1: Yeah, it's unfortunate, and I've learned the hard way myself.
0: Yeah, it was, it really destroyed my first marriage. And, you know, my second marriage is great. My daughters are doing well. Everybody's doing well. And all in all, everything you've been through, Mario, how would you say you're doing physically and mentally and relationship-wise?
1: Well, I'm sorry to report that I'm divorced now. So this traumatic incident, it took my marriage as well.
0: Yeah.
1: Luckily for me, my ex-wife and I remain best friends to this day. We have a great relationship as friends. We co-parent. My children, my oldest son, who was 3 at the time, he struggled for a number of years, and we sought some help for him with psychologists and psychiatrists, and was on medication for a little bit because he developed separation anxiety with me. Every time he was around when I got shot, not around on scene, obviously, but he saw me at home trying to recover. I had a heart attack at home. He was there. He saw it. I had a stroke at home. He was home. He saw it.
0: We're going to return that conversation in just a moment. We're talking Mario Oliveira. Check out his website, agunrunnerfilm.com. That's agunrunnerfilm.com. We'll explain more in a few moments. Don't go anywhere. We'll be right back. Do you want to be a guest on Law Enforcement Talk, radio show, and podcast? It's really quite simple. And before you get into this notion that I'm not a cop, I wasn't a cop, I don't have something to contribute. Well, the show is about investigating crime. 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

0: 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Mario is a retired police officer, and he was detailed to the ATF where he was shot 6 times, almost died. As a matter of fact, he died 3 times during surgery, and they have doctors that can talk about that. He suffered a heart attack when he returned on duty, a stroke, one of retiring. Turned his efforts to helping a lot of other wounded officers across the country at VIPO911.org. That's VIPO911.org. Q co-wrote a book with Keith Notek called Gun Running, the Mario Oliveira Story. And he is in the early stages raising funds for a movie about his story called AGunRunnerFilm.com. 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Any donation you can make will go a long way to making this film reality. Even $5 would be a big help. For with to break, Mario, you talked about, and sadly this happened with me as well, a divorce, and it took a lot of adjusting. And I said before, my daughters are doing well, my wife now as well, but you went through a divorce, and your 3-year-old at the time started developing separation anxiety, and you sought help for him. Can you elaborate on that further?
1: Yeah, so every time I would leave to go to work, or if I was just going out to the store, he didn't want to go to school. He would panic and cry and think that I would not come home to him. He thought I was going to have a medical setback again and die. And he was going to see me. And it was just treacherous to deal with. And, you know, I tell people, Jay, all the time, my wife and I were left with this burden to see my child suffer this way for something that I did at work.
0: Right.
1: They didn't deserve this.
0: No, they didn't sign up for that.
1: My wife or my son, why are they being punished emotionally and psychologically for something that we have to do at work to protect the public? And I never received a call from anybody from City Hall, like you mentioned earlier. My department was great. Don't get me wrong. They were awesome. But city administrators, they don't know that this goes on in our behind closed doors.
0: Most people don't know. My wife knows, and my ex-wife knows. But here's the reality: is that I see this every election season. There's these big commercials about the evil corporations, done and replacing people, blah blah blah. The biggest offenders, I'm gonna tell you right now, are the city, county, and state governments. And let's throw federal government in there as well, because when police officers or federal agents or state troopers get injured and can no longer do the job, they turn their backs on them.
1: Right.
0: And there's no way to say it. And the bean counters are the absolute worst. The departments, they do everything they can, but man, life goes on. They got a job to do, and it doesn't stop.
1: Yeah, sad but true.
0: So you went back to work.
1: Mm-hmm.
0: You lied to everybody to get back to work. And I understand it. Yeah. And I don't want to focus on that a lot. And then you had a heart attack and a stroke. And then you decided, the doctors, the lawyers, everybody, that you're done. It's time for you to move on. How old were you at that point?
1: I was 42 years old.
0: Yeah, that's a young guy. And you had a 3-year-old, well, soon to be 4-year-old at home, and a newborn heading your way.
1: Correct.
0: And
1: so you can imagine where my head was at.
0: I'm sure it's messed up. It was in a bad spot. I know you do a lot of work now with VIPO 911, but before we go into that and your book, Gun Runner, the Mario Oliveira Story, and the film. And by the way, you make me seem like a big slacker. My wife's like, you're going to take some time off and you need to stop working so much. And I'm thinking, well, there's guys like Mario that do a lot more than me. So in a lot of ways, you are my inspiration, and you're also kind of on the you-know-what list, the naughty list for working too hard.
1: Yeah.
0: Did you find that going what you went through became a huge motivating factor for you with VIPO 911?
1: It absolutely did. It kind of saved my life in many ways. You know, it gave me a purpose, a sense of purpose. It gave me a drive, and I wanted to help. I wanted to give back. You know, I found out the hard way, like you did. You know, when you get hurt in line of duty and you're lucky enough to survive, you're lucky to get a little bit more than half your paycheck. And then you're kicked to the curb and you're left to fend for yourself and to take care of your family. And then in a lot of different states, because every state's different, like in Massachusetts, you're capped at what you can earn over and above what you get from your retirement, mm-hmm. the disability retirement.
0: It used to be that way for us. And then they changed several years later.
1: I thought to myself, I'm like, how wrong is that? You know, when you die in the line of duty, there's a federal payout tax-free. There's a state payout tax-free. There are other state-wide benefits, and rightfully so, don't get me wrong, that every family of a fallen officer should receive. Albeit, you could never put a price on someone's life. You know, you could never give a spouse enough money to ever replace their loved one. You know, you can't. But in the same token, you know, you have an officer who gets violently injured in the line of duty and can't function the way they once did, and they're damaged for life.
0: Right.
1: Giving them a little bit more than half their paycheck is not right.
0: No.
1: You gotta be able to take care of these people to allow them to take care of their families moving forward. Because essentially, it's a life sentence with all your injuries that you sustain, depending on the severity of it.
0: I also found that if you're, let's just say you're in a wheelchair and you say, I was a police officer, I got hurt, and this is where I wound up. People treat you differently than if you're walking, talking, they can't see the injury in their eyes. And I hate to say this, sometimes the biggest offenders are other police that do that.
1: Yeah, I'd have to agree.
0: And I've got the point again where I don't explain anymore. Look, if people looked at me closely, they could figure out the disability. But when you look at me generally, you just say, I seem like a regular guy. He's in his 60s. He's in good shape. I have a total fusion on my right hand and right wrist. And I'm right-handed. And there's certain things I can't do, certain things I learned to do differently. But things like tying my shoes, I still can't do. It's something as stupid as that 3-year-olds are taught you can't do.
1: Right.
0: And I stopped explaining to people, Mario. I want to ask, have you stopped explaining to people? I say this, not everything about me is not for everybody. And some people, even other police, have not earned the right to know.
1: Yeah, for me, it's, you know, it's a new normal. You just get it. You adjust to what you can and can't do, and you recalibrate. And you just do the best that you can moving forward. So much like you, you know, there are certain things that I could do before that I can't do now and haven't been able to do for the last 10 years.
0: Right.
1: But I don't complain. I just keep my mouth shut and I just keep plugging away. Showing people that no matter how hard you fall into that deep hole, there's always a part of you that can get yourself out of it. It's just how hard are you willing to try to get out of that hole that you're in.
0: How long did you turn your efforts to 911 and helping other officers, which you still do, before you wrote the book?
1: I started this organization in 2013, and I've been at it ever since.
0: And then you started the book about how long ago, Gunrunner, the Mario Oliver story?
1: It came out in 2022, and I started it in 2020.
0: So this is why I say this, Mary. You're still working on things. And by the way, gunrunnerfilm.com is a website for the film version of Gunrunner, the Mario Oliver story. And it is in the fundraising efforts. And there's a grassroots effort to get this thing funded. 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We're talking with Mario Oliveira. He's a retired police officer, shot many times. Almost died from that, and he did die several times during medical procedures, but survived. He had a near-fatal heart attack, a near-fatal stroke, and he's dedicated his life to helping others, and he's co-authored the book Gunrunner, the Mario Oliveira Story with Keith Notek, and he has a film in his early stages, gunrunnerfilm.com. 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

0: return our conversation with Mario Oliveira in Massachusetts. He is a retired police officer. He was shot multiple times while detailed to the ATF and died three times during medical procedures, was revived. He returned to work, had a near-fatal heart attack, and then a near-fatal stroke, and was retired at the ripe old age of 44, I believe it was. He eventually wrote a book called Gunrunner, the Mario Oliveira Story with Keith Notek. He's in the early stages, the grassroots funding stages of creating a film version of the book called A Gunrunner Film. Check it out, agunrunnerfilm.com, and make a donation today. That's agunrunnerfilm.com. Oh, and by the way, if that's not enough, he's also heavily involved in an organization that he created called VIPO911.org. VIPO stands for Violently Injured Police Officers. Did I miss anything with that?
1: No, but I also have an app, a cell phone app that people can download on their phone.
0: What if don't you have? What's the name of the app?
1: Peace Mind.
0: Yeah, Peace
1: The app is also called VIPO.
0: There you
1: VIPO 911 app.
0: Check it out. There's lots of ways you can help. And before we get, I don't want to get into details, I should say, about, because every state's different. Counties are different. I've had guys on a show. Guys, that means men and women. Mario knows this. It's not a term in police work that is a sex gender-based term. Guys means everybody. But I've had guys that were retired on Social Security that lost everything in small agencies in Oklahoma and Texas. We've had guys in bigger agencies in New England that have lost everything because they have gotten the short end of the stick financially. Let's just say this, I'll paint a picture. If you make, I'm using round figures, if you make $100,000 a year, which in my day was unimaginable. Let's say you make $100,000 a year, and then you work overtime and make an extra $25,000. Now your income's $125,000. If you get hurt and retired, in some states you'll get 66% of that and no overtime. Right away, before you're even retired, you take a 30, 40% hit in pay. And a lot of people can't afford the difference. They lose their houses. The kids lose their schools. They lose everything.
1: That's true.
0: And it happens all too often. And I hate this, Marianne. I'm sure you can count this down. I'm asking a formal question. They'll say, thank God the injuries aren't life-threatening. And I'm going, yeah, you have no idea what they went through after.
1: Right.
0: And I don't think people really understand what you went through after and still go through.
1: Yeah, most don't know unless you've gone through what I've gone through yourself and your families. And that's when you can really appreciate the struggle.
0: And by the way, I've had Mario on the show twice before. I had his partner, Bob DiNapoli, on the show as well. And we hope to bring some others on. And there are some that really cannot talk. I've had a guy on, and I can't remember his name, but he and his wife, and he was shot in the head and survived. No one expected him to survive. He's a police officer. I believe it was in Missouri or Illinois. And he could barely speak, but he's a functioning, and he's left blind in one eye. These miracles do occur. They are miracles, but there's a lot of tragedy that happens afterwards. And is that what prompted you to write the book, Gunrunner, the Mario Oliveira Story with Keith Notek?
1: Yeah, I wanted to kind of highlight the injustice, if you will. You know, had I died the night that I was shot, you know, my wife and child would have received, like I mentioned earlier, a federal benefit, a state benefit, real estate taxes on our home that we owned at the time. My son would have went to college for free for 4 years. There are a lot of different benefits here in Mass. But because I survived, I was left with a little bit more than half my paycheck. And I thought that was completely wrong. So I set out, I prayed to God a lot. And, you know, in my dark moments when I would isolate because I was depressed, I had suicide, thoughts of suicide. I figured my family would have been better off if I had died.
0: Mm-hmm.
1: And I heard God talk to me. He wanted me to do something good in my life. He spared my life so I can make positive change. And that's what prompted me to start this organization and write legislation that I eventually passed that now gives all permanently injured police officers in my state 100% of their pay.
0: and that's the way it should be. That's the way it should be.
1: Exactly. That's exactly right.
0: And now I'm on Medicare, so I'm beyond that stage. But if they had just given me the health insurance that the active duty guys got, I would have been a much different financial situation I was in at the time.
1: Right.
0: Just that and one I thing. I didn't ask to get hurt. I didn't ask to be retired.
1: And I know that this movement is going to help hundreds of thousands. There's hundreds of thousands of us out there, Jay. Not only police, but fire as well. First responders.
0: They get injured every fire call. A firefighter gets injured. And by the way, the cancer deaths are crazy.
1: Yeah, it's all of us. It's not just the police. It's not just law enforcement. It's all first responders.
0: Yeah. And they pay a heavy toll. And their families do, too. And we did talk about that a bit. And relationships take a heavy toll. And somebody tells me you and I could talk and do a whole episode about that alone. So you wrote the book, Gunrunner, the Mario Olivera story with Keith Notek. And is that the inspiration for the film that you want to do now?
1: Yeah, so the book has done extremely well. But I wanted to take it to another level because ideally, in my head, my mission is to get my legislation introduced in every state in the United States. And I figured what better way to do it than a film? Everybody watches TV, right? Netflix or whatever.
0: Yeah.
1: So we're working on a film that's hopefully going to motivate lawmakers in every state to look at their current laws and say, you know what? This is archaic. This is wrong. We need to do a better job protecting those that protect us.
0: And by the way, they're spending the money on other people, but they're not spending on people that save lives. And you could say it all day long. Oh, it's so fashionable to be anti-police and call names and all that stuff. And the truth is, our lives were not like that. Our jobs were not like that. I didn't arrest everybody I came in contact with. I'm sure you didn't either.
1: No, not at all. It was the opposite. I try actually help more people than I arrested. You know, I tell everybody, Jay, we are the guardians of our community.
0: Yeah.
1: Without us, there is nothing left but anarchy.
0: And by the way, Mario's story, check it out, vipo911.org. You'll find some information about it. And people can contact you as well. Bob DiNapoli, his partner, he's got a hair-raising story as well. Someone that was on the show a couple times from Connecticut, Jill Kiddick. She's a member of the organization, and she has gone through, you would not believe the things that have happened from the state government that is hard not to take personal. Not just the state government, the federal government as well. And I don't want to tell her story, but how can people help with a Gunrunner film? Because you're in the grassroots fundraising stages, aren't you?
1: I urge you all, if you can, if you find it within your hearts, to go on www.agunrunnerfilm.com, and there's some testimonials of officers that I've helped throughout the United States get 100% of their pay, justifiably so. There's information on the progress of the film, and if you can find it within your hearts to make a donation, there's a different amount, or you can click custom amount and give whatever you can give. Help me make this happen because I can't do it alone. It's a big step. You know, I'm hoping that, you know, we got some great lawmakers coming into office this new year, and they watch the film and they hear our voice, and we can get this film done out into the theaters, out into the public eye, and together we can make change.
0: 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I really appreciate you coming on the Law Enforcement Talk Radio Show, telling your story and your service. All very much appreciated.
1: Thank you, sir. I'm much appreciated. God bless you and your family.
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12: Shots fired near the White House. I'm Deborah Valentine, Fox News. A man who fired shots outside the White House is identified as Nasir Best. A Secret Service returned fire. The man died at a hospital. Fox News is confirming Best had a history of mental illness. He was arrested twice last year and had a restraining order to stay away from the White House. Fox's Alex Hogan is in Washington, D.C. with more.
13: We've been seeing members of the Secret Service and members of the police come and go. However, as it pertains to the lockdown information, we were told that that lockdown has lifted. Of course, a lot of questions as to, you know, what exactly happened and the motive behind all of this and whether or not this was planned out, what exactly took place. For right now, again, D.C. police telling anyone in the area to avoid coming here. Of course, there's a lot of onlookers, a lot of curiosity and concern as we're hearing from more members of the government who are reaching out saying that they're just happy to know that no one within the White House was hurt.
12: The gunman did not enter the security perimeter of the White House. The president was at the White House at the time. A passerby is reported in critical condition after getting caught in the crossfire. President Trump announcing on Truth Social a potential peace deal has been reached with Iran. Fox's Alicia Acuna has details.
14: President Trump says a deal to end the war with Iran has been largely negotiated. He says final details are still being worked out between the U.S., Iran, and other countries. More details barrels are expected soon. The agreement reportedly would reopen the Strait of Hormuz, ease restrictions on Iranian ports and assets. It would also begin at least a 30-day period for further talks on Iran's nuclear program, including the future of its enriched uranium stockpile.
12: Involved in peace talks, Saudi Arabia, Qatar, the UAE, Egypt, Jordan, Turkey, and Pakistan. 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

0: 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Jack Armstrong and Joe Getty.
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3: Thanks for tuning in the best weekend talk show in America. We're Armstrong and Getty.
4: It was a tumultuous week as usual. What the heck is going on with the war with Iran? Are we going to get back to that? And those three loser fake journalists at the Luigi Mangione trial? What was going on with that? It's just the beginning. There's so much to talk about.
3: If you want more tumult, we do 20 hours of live radio every single week. And then we boil it down to the best. 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
5: Accused killer Luigi Mangione entered a New York courtroom today where a judge ruled some of the most damning evidence can be used against him at trial. That includes this gun, which prosecutors said matches the one used to kill United Healthcare chief executive Brian Thompson on a New York City sidewalk. And this red notebook that prosecutors described as a confession. Mangione wrote about wanting to whack the CEO of the greed-fueled health insurance cartel.
6: The fact that there were hot chicks waiting outside the courtroom to cheer for Mangione is about as depressing as anything I can imagine.
4: Yeah, there were a couple of different groups or descriptions. First of all, you had, as Jack charmingly described, just good-looking women who wanted to get in to, like, see him and maybe catch his eye. Some of them dressed as the video game Luigi from the What's Its Game.
6: Wow.
4: Okay.
6: From Mario Brothers?
4: Yeah. So you got that brand of wackadoodle. And then a different sort of just utterly waste of skin jackass. These three fake media people who you may have seen already, three attractive youngish females, all dressed very differently, interestingly enough, and I'll get to why I mention that, but all fetchingly as attractive young women, who came out with their city-issued press credentials around their necks and proceeded to make statements to the assembled media. Now,
6: do you know how hard it would have been to get a press credential for that yesterday? I mean, that was one of maybe the biggest media story of the day. So everybody was trying to get in there. Why did these three chicks get in there?
4: I will get into that very thing. But first of all, let's hear what some of them had to say.

0: fine. But first of all, let's hear what some of them had to say about the cold-blooded murder on the pavement of young Father Brian Thompson by a confused young man who thought something healthcare insurance companies are bad. We'll just start with 31 and roll from there, Michael.
1: His children are better off without him. They need to learn to not be like their dad and enjoy the blood money, kids.
0: Okay, his kids are better off without him.
2: How do you say that? How do you say that out loud, even about a bad person?
0: Enjoy the blood money, kids. Yes. Okay. That was, and I'm debating whether to give these women's names. They refused to give their last names, but their names were clearly visible on their press credentials, and many people have printed them. That was April Rios, and this is Lena Weisbrot and Ms. Rios once again.
3: I'm standing on business. F*** Brian Thompson. I don't give a flying f*** about millions of Americans.
1: I liked it.
0: I'm standing on business. F. Brian Thompson. I don't give a F that he died. Then the other one jumps in. I liked it.
2: Murder. Cold-blooded murder you liked.
0: Yeah, over some vague dissatisfaction with the corporation.
2: If you got two brain cells to rub together, you should be able to realize that the whole thing falls apart very quickly if we stop murdering everybody that we kind of don't like for some reason.
0: Here is the lovely Lena Weisbrot again.
3: Millions of Americans suffer every single day from the last 5,000 claims of medical health care. We had an literal infant named Gisela who, because of how negligent her health insurance was, she died. An infant died. So if you guys are okay with someone like Brian Thompson being around and that being a part of our society, that says more about you as a person, because you look absolutely monstrous defending someone like that. Participates in social murder. That's what
0: we
1: mass social murder.
0: There's a lot there.
2: Yeah, that last phrase, which I don't know that I'd ever heard.
0: Oh, we talked about it last week.
2: We did.
0: That's concept of social murder.
2: That's the advantage of being me. I can hide my own Easter eggs.
0: Right.
2: Exactly. It happens with my kids all the time. I think, well, that's interesting. I said, Dad, we talked about that the other day.
0: Those policies that lead to bad outcomes, they call social murder.
2: Mass social murder.
0: Obviously, if somebody's a murderer, you can kill them to prevent them from murdering again. It is very, very Maoist.
2: God, I'd say.
0: That sort of concept. Yeah. Yeah. I also liked how at the beginning she was talking about millions of Americans suffer from, it's kind of inaudible, their insurance. A literal infant died. That's cute. Okay. Just, wow. I couldn't pass that up.
2: Yeah, wow.
0: And then these brain dead Maoist mannequins go with the social murder argument, which again is out of like every radical leftist movement in the last century or so. Gosh, it's 2026, century and a half, where you justify murder by saying, well, their policies kill people. Therefore, we are justified. And young people with no moral sense, they fall for that.
2: Yeah. It's and disgusting. Always keeping in mind, you can't dismiss these idiots because if they cheer on some other idiot who shoots you, you're just as dead.
0: Correct, as if some genius gave them the excuse. Next clip.
1: He's responsible for more deaths than Osama bin Laden. And I remember Americans celebrating when Osama bin Laden was killed. It's not like we don't understand heroic violence or like when violence is good. That's like as American guys.
2: God, who originally put that thought in her head? So he, as the guy running United Healthcare, is responsible for more deaths than Osama bin Laden, and we all cheered when Osama bin Laden died.
0: Right. I want you to tuck that away, the fact that she referenced Osama bin Laden, and hang on for a minute. And then this is Ashley Rojas, who is the third of the trio, who we had not mentioned specifically.
4: I mean, why do we protect the Second Amendment so much? Is it to allow people to shoot up schools, or is it for us to protect our democracy? I think it's to protect our democracy. It's not saying, we should all take up arms, but when your democracy is eroded and there's no other option, what are we meant to do?
0: All right. So why do we protect the Second Amendment so we can shoot up schools? No, to protect our democracy, like shooting down young Brian Thompson in cold blood on the street. So that's interesting. Appealing to right wing America or conservative America, Second Amendment defenders. That's an

0: interesting route to go for a young woman like that. File that one away, too, for a minute.
1: I'll never understand how these people, right or left, it's the same with the censorship argument, how they don't get, look, it all comes down to who decides. See, that's the problem. See, if we're going to just start murdering people we think are really bad for society, guess what? The people on the other crowd might think you're really bad for society. Mm. You understand how this works? And it falls apart really fast.
0: Jack, assuming that these are young fools, which there are many young
1: maybe
0: fools.
1: Maybe I'm the old fool.
0: Oh, that was good. One more clip.
2: You know, other countries have had revolutions for far less. We're pretty much the most cupped and submissive population in all of human history. And I'm tired of it. It's time for everyone to grow some balls.
3: And stand
2: on business.
1: So I didn't understand everything.
0: Giggle. Other countries have had revolutions for far less. We're the most cucked country on earth, cuckolded, you know, blah, blah, blah, humiliated. It's time to grow some effing balls. And then the other girls giggle and then we're standing on business. Okay. Okay. So, you know, like a good mystery lays out clues and breadcrumbs and that sort of thing and then brings it together at the end. I got a few more breadcrumbs for you. Let's see. Who is writing this article? I always give credit. I am an honorable man. Let's see. It's a Kirsten Fleming in the New York Post, Jack, as usual. Kirsten.
1: Yeah. We get to call you whatever you want. You went that with that name.
0: Right. It's not our fault that your names are interchangeable. Anyway, so she's writing a piece about how a friend in media wanted to know how to get a New York City press pass, and she sent him the form to fill out, but told him it was really a long shot unless you're an established reporter with a legitimate body of work, because they're very selective. And she says, how foolish of me. Apparently, all you need is a Substack and a lust for political violence. Perhaps it helps if you give yourself a cutesy name like the Manginistas.
1: That one almost made me take a knee. The Manginistas.
0: Oh, that's what they call themselves. Wow. Yeah. So his murder cheer squad showed up to support him. And these extremists have been granted full legitimacy by Mayor Zoran Mondani's executive director of press credentials, Samer Nasser. Although she's mostly behind the scenes, the official city biography for Nasser describes her as a native New Yorker and first generation Arab American who's worked for CBS News, Fox Business, and Al Jazeera America. That delightful offshoot of the Muslim Brotherhood and the country of Qatar. So the trio who looked like fangirls finally getting backstage passes to meet their favorite K-pop group were obviously not there to report on the hearing. They were there to endorse and justify the cold-blooded murder of Brian Thompson.
1: So Mondami's woman, vote for Summer. Summer got passes to these people so they could go out and make these statements to the media. That was the whole point.
0: Exactly. Mamdani's Islamunist, and look, I use that term to save time and not re-explain the Red-Green Alliance yet again, but Mamdani's Islamunist staff, including himself, sees somebody who's all for tearing down the system of the free market, or capitalism, if you prefer that term, justifying political murder on the sidewalk because of capitalism. That is his brand. That says that's not a bug. It's a feature. They credential these women because they agree with them. They're not young fools. They're activists hired by, sponsored by, in a very real way, Mamdani's behind the scenes Islamist, you know, overthrow the Western civilization aid. That's who they were. That's who they are.
1: I wish more people would pick up on that. The mayor of the most important city in the world got these people into that courtroom so that they come out and make those statements about the United States and justifying murdering executives because they're committing social murder and all kinds of other weird revolutionary stuff.
0: And these people, I mean, one of them describes herself as a child model actress and influencer, currently female rage encourager, abolitionist, and social fascism resistor, weaponizing my master's degree. That's her social media profile. And Kirsten, who's writing this article, she doesn't connect those dots. At the end, she's still saying, these young fools, you know, they're a joke. Not every clown with an X account should be near officials, blah, blah, blah. No, you don't get it. This is what they want. They're there to advocate what they want, which is tearing down Western civilization.
1: God, you think?
0: God, people, wake up. This is real. I've studied political movements since I was a child. These people are serious, and people end up dead.
1: Even with all that stuff, you'd think advocating the murder of executives on the street would, like, be roundly heckled or something, but it's not. Didn't even really make the news.
0: Anyway, that's how far they've got.
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21: Teenagers need more sleep than they're getting, but it's not just school demands that are keeping them up. It's phones. Yes, phones, according to a new study, which shows teens are, on average, scrolling and texting and who knows whatting for nearly an hour after 10 p.m. on school nights. And half of teens use their phones between midnight and 4 a.m. The solution, according to basically everyone, except maybe the teens, no phones in bed.
1: Yeah. Both my teens use the phone for their alarm, which is like the iPhone, your smartphone is a great alarm. There's no doubt sure. about that. But so I set up the, I got the thing set up on my phone. I suppose you can do it on Android. You can do it on Apple phones. Where both my kids, since I control their phones, all that's, everything shuts off at 9:30 for one kid and 10:30 for the other kid. Anyway, my oldest, I don't know if any parents, if you've ever heard this from your teenagers, none of the other parents do this.
0: Wow. That's so, quite an argument.
1: I don't know. I don't know if that's true or not. So any all parents doing this where you shut down your kids' computer, phone stuff at night so they don't have the option? Cause it's, I mean, it's, I wish I need somebody else who controls my phone to shut it down in the middle of the night. I don't have the self-control. Last night I was having trouble sleeping. I was on my phone in the middle of the night, which I know is terrible for you, but, mm-hmm. but of course teens are doing that.
0: Yeah.
1: Unless they can't.
0: Yeah. Well, speaking of technology, do we have a theme music for our AI update? We really ought to come up with something short and wacky. Wouldn't that be amusing? We do need
1: something, a liner or something. Yeah.
0: Because you got to brand it. Branding is so important these days, isn't it? That's what I read somewhere. But how about a little AI update here? Multifaceted too. First of all, I think this is revealing. This is an edit of Eric Schmidt, who is the ex-CEO of Google. He was given the commencement address at the University of Arizona and was talking about tech stuff, not surprisingly. Again, this is edited together, but you'll get the idea.
22: Last December, Time magazine selected its person of the year for 2025. And it was the architects of artificial intelligence. Interesting. It will touch every profession, every classroom, every hospital, every laboratory, every person, and every relationship you have. I know what many of you are feeling about that. I can hear you. There is a fear. We do not know the precise contours of what this transformation will look like. Choose a diversity of perspectives, including, let me add, if you'd let me make this point, please. If you don't care about science, that's okay, because AI is going to touch everything else as well. Whatever path you choose, AI will become part of how work is done.
0: That was a bad strategy.
22: If you have a problem in the world you want to solve, you can now assemble a team of AI agents to help you with the parts that you could never accomplish on your own. Let me give you some advice. First, find a way to say yes, and thank you very much, and good night.
23: What the type of AI shit is?
0: Yeah, that's what they're asking. Michael, play that again.
23: What the type of AI shit is?
1: How? Right. I don't understand why these AI dudes at the top of these corporations don't get that we're not as excited about this as you are. You're going to become a gazillionaire 10 times over.
0: Or already are,
1: and you're going to become even richer. Everybody else is horrified by this.
0: Yeah. It's as if his speech was, After this assembly, you're going to be beaten and have all your stuff taken away from you. What? Boo!
1: And when we start booing, so the guy from Google goes with, okay, well, you better get on board because it's, don't give me that tone. I don't have to like what you're saying. See, that's the thing you don't get. I don't have to like what you're telling me.
0: Right.
1: Or pretend that I do. That everything I've known my entire life and everything we've prepared for is going to be completely blown up. And you can't convince me that I should be excited about that.
0: Learn to say yes. Thank you. Good night. Yeah, I know.
1: How do they not get this? I don't understand. Even Elon, who I like more than most of your tech people, I don't understand how you present this and nobody will have to work in the future, like thinking everybody thinks, oh, cool.
0: Yeah, gee, money.
1: Then how is society going to be structured? How do you not get that that's a terrifying notion?
0: On the other hand, kids these days, whatever happened to rolling your eyes and looking at your watch and thinking, geez, when is this going to be over?
1: Yeah, well,
0: at least they were listening.
1: I didn't go to my graduation, but nobody was standing up there and saying, every single major here will be useless within 18 months.
0: You have wasted your time and your money. Your dreams are already dead.
1: In fact, what your parents do, who are paying for everything in your life currently, their jobs will be gone. Thank you and good night.
0: And they're only 45.
3: Jack Armstrong and Joe Getty.
1: We've decided to call this the best weekend talk show in America. And if you like it, download Armstrong and Getty On Demand.
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1: Thanks for tuning in the best weekend talk show in America. We're Armstrong and Getty.
0: It was a tumultuous week as usual. What the heck is going on with the war with Iran? Are we going to get back to that? And those three loser fake journalists at the Luigi Mangione trial? What was going on with that? That it's just the beginning. There's so much to talk about.
1: If you want more tumult, we do 20 hours of live radio every single week. And then we boil it down to the best. We call it the best weekend talk show in America.
14: His children are better off without him. They need to learn to not be like their dad and enjoy the blood money, kids.
15: I'm standing on business. F*** Brian Hodgson. I don't give a flying f***ing ride. Millions of Americans.
14: I liked it.
0: Those are the voices of those three young woman, quote unquote, journalists who weren't journalists at all. No. They were far left wing activists who were approved by the far left wing activists in Mayor Mamdani's office to attend the trial of the murder of young Brian Thompson and then spout their Marxist platitudes. Just absolutely bizarre moment.
1: Again.
0: And troubling.
1: And you'd think at some point I'd cease being surprised. The fact that more media outlets aren't interested in how the mayor's office in New York gave press passes to people so that they could come out and say, I'm glad the guy got murdered.
0: Yeah.
1: What the hell?
0: As the press, how twisted are you? I mean, because I don't think that David Muir's of the world and the New York Times's of the world approve of that.
1: No.
0: But because it has a faint whiff of the left, they won't criticize it?
1: I don't know. And they're like we talked about the other day, this is the hottest story of the day in all of America. There are all kinds of news outlets that I'm sure didn't get press passes that wanted mm-hmm. them. You'd think there'd be more complaint that, okay, so you're giving press passes to people who are in favor of murder, right, but I can't get in there to write for the Omaha Gazette or whatever.
0: Sure. Yeah. You'd think just their pride as journalists would motivate, quote unquote, pride as journalists would motivate them to say something about it. You're right. The underreporting that is really, really troubling. Anyway, Tyler Cowen writes for the Free Press, and he in early 2022 had argued that wokeism had peaked. I remember reading that piece And he mentions himself that it was met with a mix of skepticism and hostility because wokeism seemed to be rising to a lot of people. You had corporate boards adopting, racial equity audits, for instance, and DEI crap was popping up here, there, and everywhere.
1: Yeah, before, I'm sure you're going to fill this out. When you said that, I thought, that's crazy. But then I thought, peaked, not over, peaked.
0: Right.
1: It may have peaked then.
0: Yeah. Yeah. And he says that his prediction actually seems pretty good in retrospect. Wokeism is hardly gone, but it does seem to have peaked in 2022 or so. President Trump has been reelected. Republicans hold a trifecta in government. Universities have retreated from cancel culture and DEI.
1: Corporations are clearly scared off getting involved in a lot of these things now.
0: Right, exactly. The media in general have moved right from, communism. But Chris Rufo has done his great work. And, he name checks a bunch of stuff.
1: Some of it was just self-preservation. People saw what happened with Nike and Bud Light, for instance, and thought, we ain't going there.
0: Well, and more people found the courage to say, this is effing stupid. And these moral arguments that these people are making are phony. And they're obviously just trying to capture institutions and take them over. He's right. But his question is,
1: I always think about the Chris Rock bit about corporations getting involved in this stuff and the Lululemon signs. We don't discriminate. You discriminate against the poor.
0: Yeah. Yeah, that was great. But his question is, if wokeism has dwindled, what has replaced it? And he says, and the reason we played those pro-murder, if I don't like your politics or policies gals, is that what Tyler Cowen says is he's afraid we're moving into an era of a culture of anger and resentment and physical action more and more. And that it's no longer about capturing the institutions because that's kind of peaked and gone away. And now the hardcore left is actually shooting people.
1: Wow. And might have been better off with the previous thing then, huh?
0: Well, no, you had to stamp that out because it was absolutely poisonous and it was trying to get the people who are now murdering into power. And thank God people woke up before, all of our institutions were captured. But he mentions the assassination of Charlie Kirk, healthcare CEO Brian Thompson, several attempts on the life of President Trump. And he actually ties it to like Bernie Sanders trying to stamp out progress in AI, which is troubling as it is. We can't let China have it. The ideology of third worldism is on the rise. It takes the form of anti-Semitic demonstrations and concrete violent actions on individual Jews or group of Jews who appear in predictable locations, such as going to and from synagogues or in Jewish neighborhoods. Such attacks have risen steadily and that sort of thing. And then he actually includes the idiotic billionaire tax that even left-wingers have rejected and they've given up wealth taxes in Europe and stuff like that, probably passing in California. And he thinks that it's going to, and I'm not sure this is the right framework, but he thinks that the older wokeism reflected stronger female influences with its use of collective social pressures and its obsession with in-groups and out-groups and the rest of it. And this is turning more masculine and more face-punchy. I don't know.
1: That fits in with the, I had my, one of the most aggressive, I hate you because you drive a Tesla Cybertruck instances yesterday.
0: Right. Yeah.
1: And decided I'm going to start carrying some sort of protection. I'm going to start carrying a Byrna. We do ads. We endorse Byrna and we did years ago and we do now and I own one. They look exactly like a gun, but you can carry them anywhere you want.
0: Than lethal force. Yeah.
1: Yeah. But they will protect you. I can shoot some, whatever, the phrase is flipping out of my head because I'm an old person. It's like, tear gas. It's like, hitting somebody with tear gas or something like that. It's like that. And, to incapacitate them if I get into some sort of beef with somebody, but I'm going to keep it in my truck because I had a guy yesterday and I got flipped off over the weekend. I talked about that story Sunday. I got flipped off by this little blonde college chicken, her really cool convertible. Her parents bought her. She is so angry at me and flipping me off. Not really worried about fighting this college girl, but there was a dude yesterday in a pickup truck. He's like laying on his horn. I'm in the parking lot trying to find a place to park, and he's laying on his horn next to me as I was kind of looking around like, you honking at me? I don't think I'm in your way. And he's like, effing Cybertruck, F you, Cybertruck, F you. And he rolls down his window and he pulls in real fast to park. And I think, okay, here we go. I guess I'm going to fight this guy. And then he just never gets out of his truck, and I park and I walk to mine. I keep thinking he's going to get out. But I mean, he was angry.
0: Wow.
1: Just like he had the I'm going to fight angry thing going. I thought I got to carry a weapon with me over the kind of car I drive. How nuts is that? Of course, you can't reason with somebody who wants to fight you, but you realize you want to get physically violent over the kind of car I drive. Does that seem crazy to you? You nut jobs? But it happens all the time. And I just, I absolutely refuse to change cars because you have to be scared to drive a certain car. That's a nuts way to live.
0: Right. Yeah, I've been talking about this lately. It seems to be coming up more and more that if you study political movements and the way they progress, now the youngsters that you indoctrinated have become convinced that because the other side is evil and they are bad people, and I've got another great think piece on that for later, but you're justified in committing virtually any act of violence. It's like that Dostoevsky quote I keep going back to. And that's the period we seem to be in now.
1: Yeah, and the thing would have to be, which is troubling, is if so, if this guy beats me up and it makes the news, how many people in the lefty town I live, especially the college kid crowd, would think, well, he had it coming. He was driving a Cybertruck, so.
0: Or at the very least, I'll bet he did something to deserve it, because a person like that, I'm sure he did something terrible.
1: Yeah. Right. It'd be a lot. Yeah. It'd be a lot of people that would think that.
0: Yeah, I do want to get into that whole question of we think they're misguided, they think we're evil, because it's unmistakable these days. But I just want to squeeze this in, speaking of wokeism, Illinois Governor J.B. Pritzker, who's one of the worst people in the world, his administration is offering a taxpayer-funded training on microaggressions and other exclusionary behaviors that depicts white people and police officers as mosquitoes who suck the blood of people of color. I've actually seen this. That's not an overstatement. The training, which Pritzker's Department of Human Rights offers to private sector, government, and public participants, in which the Washington Free Beacon attended, is meant to, quote, increase knowledge, awareness, and prevention of discrimination, harassment issues, blah, blah, blah, blah, blah. It defines microaggressions as the every, we know what microaggressions are. I thought that was so out of fashion. I thought most people had caught on that. Oh no, they're not. Nobody's actually offended by that, or they've taught the kids to be offended by that. But it's not offensive. It's a way to silence me by saying anything I say is a microaggression. So I have to sit quietly and be told what to do by those who've captured my institution. But it also, let's see. Oh, it includes that, claiming color blindness or saying that a society should be non-racial is a microaggression, and it denies a person of color's racial ethnic experience.
1: Well, that's that whole Ibram X. Kendi anti-racist crap.
0: Exactly. Yeah. Yeah. So they're in, at least in Illinois, with the good graces of the governor and the money, like in California, where Jennifer Siebel nuisance is pushing this sort of thing in the gender bending madness to the kids. It's still being pushed hard in your blue states.
1: Can you come up with an equivalent? What would be the equivalent on the other side to Elon Musk? Just I'm trying to wrap my head around. I still can't imagine getting angry about what brand car somebody drives. But so maybe I need to put myself in the other side. So what would be a similar character to Elon on the left? Can you think of one?
0: Oh,
1: is okay. Maybe I don't think this is fair at all, because I don't think Elon did anything bad at all.
0: He just aligned with Trump.
1: Well, he tried to run an organization to cut back waste and spending in the government, and you know. So, but let's go with someone I think is highly objectionable, Ibram X. Kendi, who we just mentioned. I think he is flat out fraud racist.
0: Yeah,
1: but if he owned a car company and I saw somebody driving one of his cars, I would not yell at them. I would not honk at them. I would not want to hurt them. I might roll my eyes. Oh, geez.
0: What a fool.
1: At the most, I might roll my eyes. I probably wouldn't notice enough to care. Right. I can't imagine getting red-faced angry about it, though.
0: That's because you think they're a fool and not a vicious force for evil, like progressives have been taught to view conservatives.
1: So nuts.
0: Yeah,
1: what is wrong with people?
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0: So a handful of AI related stories. The American rebellion against AI is gaining steam. Booed commencement speakers, blocked data centers, plummeting poll numbers. Fast growing industry has a faster growing crisis, according to a team of writers at the Wall Street Journal.
1: The data centers one is an interesting thing. The pushback on those, which is being portrayed as, well, it's going to use so much water or so much energy or take up so much space, but there's all kinds of corporations that use that much water, space, and everything like that. It's a fear of AI thing, I think, that's driving it.
0: I think you're right. If you have fear and loathing, to quote Hunter S. Thompson, about something, you will look for more reasons to indict it, of course. But in one poll after another in recent weeks, respondents have overwhelmingly voiced concerns about AI, a challenge to claims by industry execs that their technology would gain popularity by improving people's lives. Consumers resent energy price jumps exacerbated by the spread of data centers. That's undeniable. Workers fear widespread job losses. Parents worry about AI undermining education and harming children's mental health. In recent months, a wave of anger has brought protests, swayed election results, and spurred isolated acts of violence. Yeah. People are waking up to the overwhelmingness of it. Even if they're not like acutely aware of some of the specifics, they think, man, I think they just sense that this is an overwhelming force.
1: Well, hey. Tech giants, read the room. Again, we're not as optimistic about this as you are.
0: Right.
4: They know what's best for us.
1: Yeah, exactly. That's the way they're talking to us. Sure.
0: There certainly is some egomania involved, Michael. I also just think they're reading the room that they're in.
1: Where everybody's invested in getting richer and richer on a daily basis.
0: Yeah. Yeah. Dylan Patel, CEO of AI infrastructure consulting firm, you've never heard of it, recently predicted there would be large scale protests against OpenAI and Anthropic within a few months. People hate AI. AI is less popular than ICE. AI is less popular than politicians, he said on a podcast.
1: You know, we touched on this topic. I don't remember why. It was the interesting notion that AI so far hadn't been put into a Democrat or Republican thing, because everything has to be on one side or the other,
0: right?
1: Event most
0: left
1: stuff ends,
0: coded or right coded, as they say.
1: Yeah, most stuff ends up I hate that because it's a Republican thing, or I hate that because it's a Democratic thing. So Mark Halpern on his afternoon newscast had a Republican strategist and a Democratic strategist on. They're talking about the Spencer Pratt campaign for L.A. mayor and how well, he's using the AI ads and how they've caught on and gone viral and this and that. And Mark Halpern is talking about that being the future of politics. But Democrats, lots of big Democratic campaigns, and apparently inside the upper echelons of the Democratic Party, they're going no AI. They're going to run on none of our ads are AI. They're all human beings for a couple of different reasons. They think that that fits in with their their philosophy of the Democratic Party, along with they don't want anybody losing jobs. They're all about everybody's got to keep their job forever, no matter what. You know, that's right. Kind of a Democratic thing, no matter what advancement in technology.
0: The creative destruction of capitalism. Yeah,
1: possible. And Mark Halpern's thought was that would be a terrible idea to let the Republicans run away with all these great free ads while you're still doing it the old fashioned way. But that's how it might split along the parties.
0: Great reporting here from the Washington Free Beacon. Propaganda outlets controlled by China, as well as Russia and Iran, are promoting campaigns in the U.S. to oppose the construction of new data centers.
1: Oh.
0: Beijing and Moscow want to slow down artificial intelligence innovation in the United States as much as they can.
1: Of course they do.
0: Just to weaken us and to strengthen themselves.
1: So some of the anti-data center stuff you've seen, maybe a lot of it, is coming out of China and Russia.
0: Yeah. It's at least aided in the same way that, you know, Russian bots have, in the wake of Black Lives Matter, there were hardcore pro Black Lives Matter post and hardcore anti. They just want to set each other's throats. And this is not to say that all the concerns we've been talking about are illegitimate, but it's an interesting aspect of the modern world. You remember, as they put it in the Free Beacon, the campaign appears to have made inroads with at least one American lawmaker when Bernie Sanders participated in a discussion a week ago or so with two Chinese academics on the existential threat of AI. from the CCP's English language newspaper, China Daily, and its subsidiary Global Times, to they name check a bunch of others. They're pushing the message within the United States that the data centers that power artificial intelligence are harmful, energy hungry, causing major spikes, blah, blah, blah.
1: The more I think about it, the more I think it could, if AI is going to end up being like every other topic where it's, you know, this party is for it, this party is against it. I could easily see the Republicans being more the for it party and the Democrats being against it for some of the reasons we already mentioned. But the people that control the Democratic Party, your master's degrees crowd, they got to hate AI. That's going to blow up that whole world. Right. Whereas a lot of your working class people who are now Republicans, used to be Democrats back in the day, but are now Trump Republicans, they're the crowd that's saying it's going to eliminate my job. Universal income sounds great. I don't care what I do. I hate my job. So that might work.
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10: Shots near the White House. I'm Chris DeMeo, Fox News. A suspect firing shots near the security checkpoint of the White House on Saturday night.
11: This is what happened around 6 o'clock this evening. I'm told that a gunman came up near the White House on the west side, what is described to me as Gate 17. This is kind of near 14th Street on the west side of the White House, and came up and brandished some sort of a pistol. We don't know what type of pistol it was, but he then fired toward the White House 3 times. And the United States Secret Service, they returned fire. We don't know how many shots that they got off, and they apparently took the gunman down. Now, sometime in this gunfire exchange, a civilian on the street was struck by this gunfire, and we do not know the condition of that person right now. But the important thing to know is that the gunman who came up with the pistol and was taken down by the Secret Service.
10: That's Fox's Chad Pergram. And the Secret Service says that the suspect was shot and killed. He's identified as 21-year-old Nasir Best. President Trump says negotiations are nearly finalized on a peace deal with Iran. He made the announcement on Truth Social this afternoon after holding separate calls with Middle Eastern mediators and Israeli Prime Minister Benjamin Netanyahu.
24: President Trump has reportedly said that they are getting a lot closer to finalizing a deal. We also know that U.S. Secretary of State Marco Rubio, who just landed in India, has previously said that slight progress has been made. Now, we know a delegation from Pakistan that included the country's army chief was just in Iran. They met with Iran's foreign minister and the speaker of parliament as they worked to hammer out the final details of a potential ceasefire deal. One official here in the UAE says that he feels like there's a 50-50 chance of there being a deal between Iran and the U.S.
10: Fox's Jeff Paul. Montgomery, Texas officials say 2 people injured in a shooting in New Caney. No word on their conditions. 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
4: Thanks for tuning in the best weekend talk show in America. We're Armstrong and Getty.
5: It was a tumultuous week as usual. What the heck is going on with the war with Iran? Are we going to get back to that? And those three loser fake journalists at the Luigi Mangione trial? What was going on with that? That it's just the beginning. There's so much to talk about.
4: If you want more tumult, we do 20 hours of live radio every single week. And then we boil it down to the best. We call it the best weekend talk show in America.
6: I've said this before, so I'll repeat it. I don't anticipate this need to be the case, but there is a like break the glass scenario. And there's many people that have a deep understanding of what it would look like if Democrats were locked out. And we're going to do everything to make sure that doesn't happen. I'll leave it there.
5: Gavin Newsom, the governor of California, suggesting that if there were two Republicans in the general election, there's some sort of break the glass scenario that the secret cabal knows about or something.
4: Yeah, we got the weird thing in California jungle primary where if the top two vote getters, you know, coming up here soon are both Republicans or Democrats, then the other party isn't in the election anymore.
5: Right, exactly. So what does that mean? What's the state of the race? So many questions for Steve Hilton, who is running to be governor of the great state of California and doing quite well indeed. Steve, welcome. How are you?
7: I'm very well. Great to be with you.
5: Do you have the slightest idea what Gavin Newsom was talking about, his break the glass strategy?
7: I do, actually. His break the glass strategy is designed to get two Democrats in the top two. Here's why he needs that.
4: How would he do
7: because
4: that?
7: Well, by splitting the Republican vote, that's why he's raising the specter of two Republicans, which is obviously impossible and has been impossible for months. But he needs two Democrats in the top two because he is running for president. We know that the only thing Gavin Newsom cares about is his presidential campaign. He's completely uninterested in California and solving
4: his hair.
7: The problems.
4: Two things, being president and his hair.
7: Fair point. I think that's a very fair point. And actually, I appreciate you making that comment very much because, of course, it enables me to really lay out to everyone listening the number one reason that they need to vote for me in this election, which is it is way past time we had a governor with less hair. That's very important.
5: Right, right. You think Gavin is actively trying to back Chad Bianco, who's the other Republican in the race?
7: Exactly. That's what he's trying to do, Ben. And they're all trying to do that. Here's why. He knows that if there's a

0: if there's two Democrats, they won't be talking about that. They'll be outbidding each other. And then the further point, if a Republican is elected governor next in November and takes office in January, that's a complete disaster for Newsom's presidential hopes. Because just as he's beginning his campaign for president, you're going to have a Republican governor in California. His message to the Democratic primary voters is, I just lost California. I lost our crown jewel. And then you're going to have a Republican governor, me, not just cleaning up the mess he left behind, but in the process, exposing to the whole country what a completely useless governor he was. He can't afford any of that. Gavin Newsom is desperate to see two Democrats in the top two. So what he's trying to do with all of this is split the Republican vote, encourage Republican voters to support the other Republican, Chad Bianco, who has actually no chance of making it into the top two. In the latest poll, I was 22%. Tom Steyer, 15. Chad Bianco was on 10%, less than half of my support. There's absolutely zero chance that he makes into the top two. But the more that Gavin Newsom raises that possibility, the more people, more Republicans might support Chad, the more likely it is that we'll actually have Becerra versus Steyer. It's a very important moment that Republicans do not buy the Gavin Newsom narrative and understand that we do have a risk because of that one poll last week, which really had a three-way tie at the top, myself, Becerra, and Tom Steyer. There is still a risk that we have two Democrats in the top two, and that means that there is no chance for change in California. We'll lose the congressional races, the state legislative races, probably voter ID as well. It's a very serious moment. If you're a Republican voter planning to vote for a Republican in the governor's race in order to get change, you have to understand that a vote for Chad Bianco is a vote for two Democrats in the top two.
1: Now, your phone actually glitched out when you were talking about the on the Democrat side, it being essentially a bidding war. And I'd love for you to finish that sentence and feel free to comment on the dismal, you know, assemblage of non-talent that is on that side. And look, I'm a staunch conservative. I identify as a Republican. There are many talented and reasonable Democrats around the world or around
2: Get
1: the country.
2: Get out of my effing shot.
1: But this group does not include any of them. So what was that about bidding and good Lord, Javier Becerra, are you kidding me?
0: I know, it's amazing, isn't it? Well, if you come and listen to me on the road in my stump speech, and I run through the reasons that I think we can, this is our year, we really could bring our state back, save California, and get rid of 16 years of Democrat one-party rule. I lay out four reasons why I think that's possible, and the third is the Democrat candidates, our secret weapons this year. I'm very upset that Katie Porter seems to be fading. I was so looking forward to all the mashed potato jokes, but I think we'll have to save them for another race, unfortunately. Looks like she's not in the running. So Steyer, well, first of all, Steyer, I mean, let's just get to him. He's now spent $193 million. And we're still beating him. I mean, it's just amazing. This billionaire climate fanatic. How unpopular do you think you have to be if you can try and bribe the voters with nearly $200 million and they still are saying, not really, Tom Steyer. And then let's look at Becerra. I mean, there's so many things, but let's just focus on the number one. Ever since he started rising in the polls, you've got this movement of Biden officials, senior officials in the Biden administration sharing stories about Becerra's rise, with the subject line on their chat group, is this a joke? And so because they cannot believe it. And that you've got to ask, how useless do you have to be if Joe Biden and his administration think you're incompetent?
1: Wow.
0: That's a good point. That's where we're at. The bidding war will be, if it's Becerra and Steyer, what do you think they'll be going for? Who can go more left? I mean, you've got Steyer. What's he going to do? Abolish ICE? More of the climate insanity? Didn't he say he wants to bring back illegal immigrant criminals who've been deported? I mean, this guy is just a joke. And that's what the whole campaign will be. We can't afford that. We got to wake up. Anyone who hasn't voted yet, if there's only one chance for change in California, and that is to get me in the top two, got to vote for me. No other choice makes sense.
3: Well, have you personally talked to Mr. Bianco and said, hey, would you do a Republicans a solid and get out of the race?
1: And Californians.
0: Yeah. I have. I was reaching out at the end of last week. I'm afraid that effort came to nothing. That's not where he's at. Look, this is nothing personal. I've got to be clear. I like Chad. I've got nothing personal at all. And as I've said many times,

0: Adams. If the positions were reversed, I would be proud and happy to support him and campaign for him, because we got to have change in California. It really is not personal. It's at this point, 2 weeks ago, less than 2 weeks before vote, before election day. It's just about the math. It's very simple. And there is no chance of Chad making it into the top two. And so every single vote for him just takes away votes from me. That makes it more likely you'll get two Democrats. We've got to be very, very clear and focused on that right now. Nothing personal. It's purely the math.
1: Steve Hilton running for governor of the biggest state in the union, Cal Unicornia. Steve, good luck. Keep fighting the good fight. And it's good to talk to you.
0: Wonderful to be with you. Thanks, guys. See you soon.
1: Yep. Yep. The whole, well, I was going to pound on Javier Becerra a little more. That's
2: why do you think Bianca won't get out?
1: He probably doesn't trust the polls. He's a serious man. And he has his vision of what he'd like to accomplish. I just don't think he's ready to give it up yet.
2: Well, while Steve Hilton is absolutely correct, obviously, mathematically, he's got twice the support, 22 to 10 with it spread so thin. And lots of undecided. Yeah. And I'm not sure I would get out either.
1: Yeah.
2: At this point. Well, I don't know. I don't know. That's a tough one. I mean, if you really think we need to go a completely different direction, maybe I would get out. Make sure. Cause the idea of continuing down the same path when you got half the homeless people in the country in your state for instance, while the bullet train continues to be a thing. It just, it's unbelievable.
1: Yeah, we got an email. Was it an email or an article? I can't remember, about how overwhelming the number of outsiders are among the junkie population, because they flock to Seattle,
2: sure,
1: Portlandia, and Cal Unicornia because of all the benefits and the needles and the food and the tents and the hands-off approach and stuff like that. The problem is, though, you're 100% right. About the share of the electorate that's not part of the special interests, which is the public employee and allied unions and the trial attorneys and the people they control. Because Javier Becerra is a streetwalking hoe for those special interests. I mean, he's a prostitute, and not like a high dollar Las Vegas one. He's like a bus station $20 hoe for the special interests.
2: That's rough. 20 bucks with inflation where it is, 20 bucks ain't much.
1: I stand by my characterization.
2: Wow.
1: As troubling as it may have been to some. And that's the only standard there is for winning the Democratic nomination. And so, you know, the unions have lined up behind him because he is a bland, incompetent rubber stamp for their desires.
2: I think a venti mocha at Starbucks is like 12. So a $20.
1: Yeah. I know. I feel bad for people who find themselves in that situation. Should have stayed in high school.
2: Should have stayed in high school.
1: So Steve actually made a good point. Can you imagine the people of the Biden administration say, oh, he's an incompetent hack?
2: Yeah.
1: Yeah, that's an indictment.
2: Yeah.
1: Wow.
3: Armstrong and Getty.
4: All right, class, tell me about your weekend. Leo?
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25: Here's your freedom-loving quote of the day. I was looking for new quotes about freedom. Aung San Suu Kyi, who was the activist in... won the Nobel Prize... one of your Asian countries... The only real prison is fear, and the only real freedom is freedom from fear. I'd try that, but I'm afraid to. Carrie Jones, whose work I don't know similarly, the secret of happiness is freedom. The secret of freedom is courage. There you go. Be courageous, friends. Quit being a scaredy cat. Mailbag.
26: Woot, woot.
25: Drop us a note. 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Here's your meme of the day. San Francisco is banning outdoor smoking. I missed that.
26: Who is?
25: San Francisco.
26: Outdoor smoking?
25: Smoke pot. But anyway, I'll finish this and we can discuss.
26: You can't smoke in the bar or outside the bar.
25: Correct.
26: That's not... There's no way you can make that work.
25: San Francisco is banning outdoor smoking because the last thing people want to do is smell a disgusting cigarette while they're pooping on the sidewalk. Now, San Francisco's trying. They're doing better. They got a new mayor.
26: Are they going to enforce the no smoking in the whole city, though?
25: I don't know much about it. Yeah, I have
26: that
25: no
26: seems
25: answers.
26: Unrealistic.
25: Yeah. Here's a note from Ken. Listen to your show talking about Michael Jackson, which we were yesterday. I had contact with a couple of the Santa Barbara sheriff's investigators back in the day who were looking into the allegations. Children were able to describe specific features about his penis. How would a child be able to do that without completely inappropriate behavior happening? He paid off the families, forced NDAs to stay out of jail. He was absolutely guilty.
26: Booty rumbles.
25: I also knew, oh boy, I also knew people that worked at Neverland Ranch and nurses at the Santa Ynez Hospital. They all said he was incredibly nice and charming, a skill he used for his predatory behavior.
26: Yeah, if you want to learn about the booty rumbles, we went through that whole story yesterday.
25: If you don't, that's fine, too.
0: It's BS. They made it up.
25: One final pop culture note. We were talking about Mickey Mantle yesterday in the context that all of the men in his family died young, so he just partied like a maniac, figuring he was going to die anyway, hastening his death.
26: Right.
25: Better hitter than thinker, as it turns out, but what are you going to do? We got this note from E., Mickey Mantle was a friend of my dad's.
26: Cool.
25: When he moved to Lake Oconee, Georgia. Is that how you pronounce it?
26: He was fun to hang out with.
25: He would hang out at my dad's house and got drunk as a three-eyed monkey.
26: I don't know that one.
25: I don't know what it means, but it's funny. I was in college at the time and was visiting my dad, and he was there. He signed a Mickey Mantle 4x6 photo card for me and asked me what my apartment number was. So I told him. He wrote, to room 214, best time I ever had, Mickey Mantle.
26: Wow.
25: I thought, what a drunk pig.
26: Wow.
25: Charming tale of the baseball great.
26: Drunk as a three-eyed monkey.
25: Yeah.
26: No kidding. If I still drank, I'd use that one.
25: Wow. Let's see. Adam with a note about, oh, I guess we talked about this. One more thing or something. Gavin Newsom in Cal Unicornia persuaded the legislature to, what's the difference of outlaw, legalize jaywalking because jaywalking charges fell disproportionately on people of color. And any sane person would say, well, do they do it disproportionately? That's why.
26: Well, I think it had to do a lot to do with the homeless situation, too. So you don't have to, you can just let the homeless wander around.
25: Right. And or legitimate
26: drug addicts.
25: Well, right. Yeah. Citizens, law abiding citizens were like, you just gave me a ticket for this while five junkies went across the street. Well, we can't do anything about that because they don't have an address and we can't find them because they won't pay. So we just enforce the law against the law abiding. But anyway, numbers have just come out about the rapid increase in pedestrian deaths around the capital of Sacramento.
26: Oh. Where I will be today at noon for this thing I've been going to every Wednesday. And the junkie population there is stunning.
25: Yeah.
26: I had no idea it was that bad because I hadn't been right there on that street on the other side of the Capitol in a while. It's incredible. It's so gross.
25: And Adam writes, the timing was sadly perfect after you guys were just talking about suicidal empathy, which I want to talk about more. But when our genius governor signed off on the Freedom to Walk Act. God, I just vomited in my mouth a little bit. That's so
26: freedom to
25: stupid.
26: Walk.
25: I made a mental note to check some obviously affected statistics after giving it some time. The decriminalization of jaywalking wasn't mentioned in the article, but it seems like a pretty obvious reason. I don't know what else to say. It's pretty low on my list of worries. Add it to the things that make me feel like I live in the movie Idiocracy. Cheers. Same to you, Adam. Cheers. Get as drunk as a three-eyed monkey.
26: Oh, boy. Too bad about all the rat droppings in the restaurants.
25: Your policy sucks, and it does the opposite of what you intend. But it makes me feel good, and it sounds noble. Oh, my God, grow up. Let's see, moving along. How about this from the fabulous JT in Livermore? Only 30% of the country supports the Iran war. Feels like you're still judging these things as if it's 2014. A lot has changed since then. Back then, 30% support for a righteous foreign war would be a sign of disaster. But that was before Trump came along and the Democratic Party went insane. That was when politics stopped at the water's edge. That was the time before the Dem parties decided it was more than fine that a senile idiot remained in the White House.
1: Pull that bad at care.
25: It was a time before the Dem party decided it was okay with harming children physically and intellectually, trans surgery and closing schools. Back up to its neck in anti-Semites, hate America with every fiber of its political being. Back then, the news media complex wasn't all in as activists for the far left progressive wing of the Dem Party. In short, back then, if we attacked the world's leading state sponsor of terror in order to bring them to heel, both parties would have supported the move. How do I know? Because every president going back a generation has said and pledged the same thing. Iran cannot be allowed to have a nuclear bomb.
26: Yeah, they didn't mean it. They weren't going to do anything about it. See, that's the one thing where it keeps me optimistic about the war with Iran. Trump, as recently as yesterday, said one thing. They are not going to get a nuclear weapon. I think he means that. If he backs off that and agrees to some sort of weak thing like the JCPOA that Obama had where they can keep getting, then I will be completely against his. But so far, he seems to be serious about they're not getting a nuclear weapon.
25: That's a good bottom line right there. I agree. And JT finishes the big, but now the Bigfoot media spends all day and all night denigrating Trump and Trump's effort to follow through on the promises that at least the last five presidents have promised, but didn't do anything about.
26: Right.
25: So it's modern times more than an accurate measure of approval.
1: Jack Armstrong and Joe Getty.
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26: Thanks for tuning in the best weekend talk show in America. We're Armstrong and Getty.
25: It was a tumultuous week as usual. What the heck is going on with the war with Iran? Are we going to get back to that? And those three loser fake journalists at the Luigi Mangione trial? What was going on with that? That, it's just the beginning. There's so much to talk about.
26: If you want more tumult, we do 20 hours of live radio every single week. And then we boil it down to the best. We call it the best weekend talk show in America.
25: Absolutely love Roland Fryer. Do you know Roland? He's a youngish, 30-something, maybe 40-year-old black man. Not that that matters, but you might recognize him. He's an economist. He's just a shaker-upper of conventional wisdom. And he's a professor at Harvard, founder of Equal Opportunity Ventures, senior fellow at the Manhattan Institute. He's a realist and a conservative. Anyway. So he's doing this analysis of why everything feels more expensive in the Wall Street Journal. And it's, of course, Jack, of course.
16: Is it because it's more expensive? Did I ruin it?
25: Thanks. Thanks for nothing. Of course it is adjusted for inflation, because anything that's not is so stupid.
16: Right.
25: You ought to hold whoever wrote it in whatever analysis in low esteem. So he points out, well, he starts with the inevitable specific person, which we'll skip over, but recent CBS News YouGov poll found that 83% of Americans say it's harder to buy a home than it was for previous generations, and 77% say it's harder to raise family. Financially, they are not wrong, but the explanation is more complicated than either side's populists admit. So let's start with family income. Since 1975, and again, all adjusted for inflation.
16: I'm skeptical of this, so I look forward to hearing these numbers, because I'm thinking when my mom and dad were raising us and they bought their first house at like 18% interest and blah, blah, blah.
25: So. Skip to the end. We're at the beginning. Since 1975, median family income has risen by more than half, from about $68,000 to $106,000 in inflation-adjusted terms.
16: Wow.
25: A gain of roughly $38,000 a year.
16: You never hear that.
25: Now, that's family income.
16: Sure.
25: But much of the difference comes from one of the most important social shifts of the past half century. Labor force participation among married mothers rose from about 45% in the mid-70s. I'm actually slightly surprised it was that high.
16: I am too.
25: From 45% to 72% last year. But for families with young children, much of that $38,000 gain is spoken for before it ever hits the bank account. To wit, a year's worth of mortgage payments adjusted for inflation has risen from about $16,000 in 1975 to $25,000 last year or so, an increase of $9,000. So there goes nine of that $38,000. Workers now contribute about $7,000 a year in premiums for family health insurance, roughly double the real cost back in 1999. Don't go back to 75.
16: Feels like it's double from not that long ago.
25: Amen to that, brother. Full day daycare for a single child typically runs $6,500 to $15,500, depending on age and location, a cost most families in the 1970s didn't incur at all. Added up, in these three expenses absorb most of the $38,000 gain, leaving many families, especially those with young children or in high-cost cities, with roughly the same disposable income their parents had despite earning more. Would you like now, Jack, because this is your wheelhouse, to get into the much larger houses, cars, more lavish lifestyle discussion?
26: I was thinking about that when you said the house. Well, okay, maybe your mortgage payment is higher, but are you living in twice the size house as the previous generations? We lived in a very small house.
25: Mm-hmm. Yeah, as did we. Yeah. My kids grew up, in a very small house until we started to make a little money, and then, it got, substantially larger. So it's just a priority these days in a way it wasn't back in the day. When most of the housing was built post WW2 for servicemen and their families, and it was all about it wasn't about your palatial home. And I'm not judging, I have a large home, but it was about your backyard barbecue with all your neighbors and being at the park in the ball field and in lawn chairs on your front lawn, or at the bowling alley or at the civic organization or whatever. It reminds me of articles I've read about urban dwellers who have the little studio apartment like in New York. And they say, well, I don't really spend much time here. Mm. I shower here. I sleep here. Maybe I have a meal here.
26: So when I was childless, where I lived didn't make any difference. I was only going there to shower and change clothes. I wish this would just be recognized more. We can still have conversations about things being more expensive or whatever. Like, what it costs to eat out has quadrupled since the 70s. Here's the big difference. We ate out twice a year when I was a kid. Then that's not much of an exaggeration. So what it costs to eat out was really kind of irrelevant, given the fact that we never did.
25: So back to Roland Fryer analyzing cost of living. He says the culprit is structural, not political. Economists call it Baumol's cost disease. Baumol. I didn't run into that.
26: Never heard this before.
25: Maybe old Baumol hadn't spit out his theory yet when I was in school. Productivity gains tend to concentrate in goods, cars, clothing, televisions, food, as technology steadily drives prices down. But many services, like teaching a kindergarten class, change little over time. As incomes rise, wages must rise across the board, otherwise employees leave for higher-paying sectors. Labor-intensive services grow more expensive, not because something went wrong, but because everything else becomes more productive. Before indicting the economy, consider what 50 years of growth actually delivered. The car in your driveway is far less likely to kill you than its 1975 counterpart. And he goes into the enormous fall in traffic fatalities in the last 50 years. The average American reaching 65 today can expect to live 3.6 more years than in 1975. The air is 80% cleaner. The access to search engines, email, and digital maps have a huge value in time and ease and blah blah blah.
26: You don't have to listen to disco.
25: It's a good point too. 1975 middle class family may have had more cash left at the end of the month, but they also faced higher risks of violent crime, breathed dirtier air, and waited for everything evening news to learn what was happening in the world. That was better, Roland.
26: Yes,
25: that was better.
26: And that depends on where you live. I didn't grow up anywhere where we had any violent crime ever. So,
25: yeah. So, one more bit of analysis. So why, given similar discretionary income in a much better world, does the middle class feel squeezed? The answer lies in what the numbers miss: slack. When a larger share of income is committed to fixed costs, even similar disposable income feels more constrained. For many families, that means the reserve is gone. In 1975, a second income often sat in reserve, a non-working parent who could enter the labor force if needed. Today, most parents already work. That means one job loss, one medical crisis, one divorce, and the entire structure comes under pressure because you don't have that pinch hitter sitting in there getting loose in the bullpen. Of course, your pinch hitters don't get loose in the bullpen. Your pitchers do. The tortured metaphor takes a terrible, terrible beating. Let's see. And then he gets into geography and expensive cities and that sort of thing.
26: I wonder how many of your major economic rules, laws, axioms get completely blown up by AI. No longer work because of AI when it takes over.
25: I have no idea.
26: I'll bet a lot of them.
25: You're blowing my mind. Oh, you know, it's funny. Then he goes into a mental exercise, and we should take a break about, the antidote psychologists prescribe is mental subtraction. Deliberately imagine life without what you take for granted. Try it with 1975. No airbags. Much higher risk of being robbed. Three television networks. We've added blah, blah, blah. You know, it's funny that I saw airbags and thought air conditioning. I grew up in Chicagoland where the summers were absolutely sweltering. And my parents had no air conditioning until several years after I moved out of the house, as my soft, soft little brother enjoyed the slightly higher family affluence.
16: Or if you had air conditioning, Jimmy Carter wouldn't let you run it. So,
25: yeah, besweatered bastard. Well, so how much lower were my parents' energy bills adjusted for inflation than mine right now?
16: Right. No kidding.
25: Oh, God, we were miserable. I was miserable. Just I do
16: remember many hot, hot nights, and my kids have never had a hot night, I don't think.
25: Oh, yeah. We would run this big fan in our bedroom. My brother and I shared a bedroom trying to pull some air through the house.
16: Right.
25: Blowing out the hot, humid air in the house and sucking in some nice, fresh, hot, humid air.
16: And you're laying on top of the sheets and just your underwear. Just open.
25: Oh, yeah, it's dripping sweat. Good times.
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3: Eric Church is a country music star, and he went a completely different direction the other day in his commencement speech at the University of North Carolina, Chapel Hill, Tar Heels. And I have not heard the whole thing, I'll admit, because I was alerted yesterday by a listener that what we had on our podcast is just the summary. He goes through each one of those things point by point in his long speech, and it's really, really, really excellent, and I look forward to hearing it. It's too long for our format.
4: Right, right. But you'll get the idea of what we missed as he summarizes.
3: Yeah, this is CBS featured it last night. CBS News featured a country music star with this last night, saying is one of the best graduation speeches of all time. I agree.
5: You were made uniquely, wonderfully, distinctly. There's a sound only you can make, a voice that has never existed before you and will never exist again. A contribution only you can bring. A way of seeing that belongs to only you. The world does not need another cover song. It needs an original. Six strings of life and willingness to keep them in tune. Six principles, six pillars. When all six are in tune with each other, the chord your life makes is full and resonant and true. All six will drift, not one or two, all six, in their own time, in their own season. Your faith will go quiet when you need it loud. Your family will get complicated in a way only the people who love you most can complicate things. You will go through hard seasons with your spouse. Your ambition will hollow out and your resilience will wear thin. Your community will start to feel like an obligation, and your world will try to sand down the edges of exactly who you are. This is not failure. This is not weakness. It's the inevitable, universal experience of living in an imperfect world that doesn't stop to let us tune up. And the difference between a life that sounds like music and a life that sounds like noise is whether you stop and listen. Whether you're honest enough to hear which string has drifted out of tune, and humble enough to make the adjustment instead of just turning up the volume and hoping nobody notices. Because you will notice. The part of you that knows what the chord should sound like will always notice. It will not let you go. Life won't be right until it is tuned. Trust what your heart hears and is telling you about your song. So graduates, now I encourage you to take your six strings, make it something worth hearing, and play your song as I leave you with mine.
3: And then he plays the song.
4: Oh, my God.
3: Oh. That is so... I got to hear the whole thing where he goes through point by point in greater depth. I understand it's really, really great. But that idea of, you know, one of the areas of your life is out of tune, and you know it is, you can just, like, go loud and hope nobody notices or get it back in tune.
4: Right, right. Or, you know, drink it away or what have you, so you can ignore it. Or, you know, if you're talking actual music, hope your audience drinks enough that they don't notice it. But yeah, oh my, that, as metaphors go, I mean, that is, what's the top number? 10? That's a 10.
3: Yeah, that is really good stuff right there. Why aren't there more graduation speeches that talk about, you know, living life, being a happy, successful, productive human, as opposed to, you know, bashing whatever political party? Oh, it's so annoying.
4: I would suggest that the person, I mean, like Robert Reich did that at UC Berkeley the other day, made it very, like, current events, political,
3: right,
4: riling you up against the evildoers on the right wing, blah, blah, blah. That's an incredible act of selfishness. To make that your speech. That's just trying to recruit people to your political side or party or to contribute to their donation to your whatever. Just trying to rally people to your side as opposed to what I think most of us assume a commencement speaker, graduation speaker is there to do. And that's give a gift to the kids, to give them something, to enrich them somehow as they leave the cocoon and go out into the real world. Robert Reich didn't offer a gift. He made an ask. F you. Eric Church, well done. I tip my non-existent cowboy hat to you, sir.
3: Remember when I mentioned that a therapist told me, because I struggle with stacks of paperwork, always have. Mm. Have it hanging over my head all the time rather than ever getting it done. And this therapist told me, just do one every day. One! I'll never get it done doing one a day. Of course, I'm doing none a day. So, you know, one a day would be. Anywho, whenever I do that, it works so great. First of all, you shoot for one, you end up doing three or four.
4: Because you're in the groove, sure.
3: Because you're in the groove. But just if you just get one a day at the end of the week, you've done seven, which is a lot more than zero.
4: Yeah. So,
3: I don't know why I can't just stick with that. Anywho, back to young people and the selfishness of that standing up there and giving a commencement speech about today's news, basically, and saying which side you should be on. I was in a
4: row. So lazy.
3: I live in a college town, so we got a lot of college eateries, and we were at this place the other, kind of a cheap Chinese place the other day, a local place, with my kids, and they really like it. And I was looking around the place, and I said, I might be 40 years older than every single person in here. I said to my kids, which is pretty funny, in a packed restaurant. But I was just looking at all these people, the college age kids, and just thinking, man, you got such a ride ahead of you, good and bad, up and down, all the different stuff. And I just was pondering that, at that moment and where I was. And, you know, would I want to go back and do it again? I don't know if I got the energy, but you know, you have the energy, I guess, if you're that age.
4: That's funny. That's the exact conversation I had with a friend the other day. It's like, well, no, you couldn't go back and do it now because you don't have the energy of youth.
3: You're a spent force.
4: My youngster is going through that right now. She's interning with a big law firm, and she says, my God, it's exhausting. And I'm like, yeah, it is at the beginning. That's how you get where you want to go.
3: Part of it is the energy of youth. Part of it is you don't. I mean, you'd have to go back to that age and have your mind erased. Because if you've lived it all, you couldn't handle living it again. I don't think. But just fitting that in with the graduation speeches. Yeah, don't hit all those young people headed out of the world with what news story is popular today and who's the evil guy in it. That's not what you need to go out into the world. You need like overall perspective about the big things, like Eric Church's speech.
4: I agree 100%.
3: Wow. What a disservice that is.
4: Oh,
3: to focus on the who's going to be president for the next 2 years.
4: The midterms.
3: The midterms. As you head out into life to live the next 50, 60 years of your life.
4: Idiots. It's like sending off your kid to the first day of kindergarten with, just remember, your next door neighbor, Mrs. Jones, is a bitch. We don't like her and her kind. Wait a minute. What does this have to do with the incredible journey I'm about to take? Nothing, you selfish, sick bastards.
3: It'd be like saying to your high school kid, and remember, the most important thing today is that Thomas Massey loses in Kentucky.
4: Oh my God, right?
3: Oh, wow.
4: You stand up as the father of the bride and you say, the one piece of advice I'd like to give you is don't book a reception at this place. My fork was dirty. What kind of service is that? I mean, that's just terrible. Oh, my God. You ought to
6: They're insane in the
4: down.
6: Brain.
3: You're insane
6: right,
3: in the brain.
6: Exactly.
3: You're right, Marco. Focus on the big stuff. That's our point.
4: Speaking of the next election, who in recent polling is way ahead of a certain bearded vice president.
3: Fine with me.
4: Polls of Republicans.
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10: The Secret Service takes down a gunman. I'm Deborah Valentine, Fox News. A man who fired shots outside the White House, identified as Nashir Best of Maryland. The Secret Service returned fire. Best died at a hospital. Fox News is confirming Best had a history of mental illness. He was arrested at least twice last year and had a restraining order to stay away from the White House. Fox's Alex Hogan is in Washington, D.C. with more.
11: We've been seeing members of the Secret Service and members of the police come and go. However, as it pertains to the lockdown information, we were told that that lockdown has lifted. Of course, a lot of questions as to, you know, what exactly happened and the motive behind all of this and whether or not this was planned out, what exactly took place. For right now, again, D.C. police telling anyone in the area to avoid coming here. Of course, there's a lot of onlookers, a lot of curiosity and concern as we're hearing from more members of the government who are reaching out saying that they're just happy to know that no one within the White House was hurt.
10: The gunman did not enter the security perimeter of the White House. The president was at the White House at the time. A passerby's in critical condition after getting caught in the crossfire. President Trump announcing on Truth Social a potential peace deal has been reached with Iran. Fox's Chanley Painter reports.
12: Final details are still being worked out with more information expected soon. The proposed framework would reportedly reopen the Strait of Hormuz and ease restrictions on Iranian ports and frozen assets. It would also extend the current ceasefire for at least 60 days to allow further talks on Iran's nuclear program, including the future of its enriched uranium stockpile.
10: The agreement involves the reopening of the Strait of Hormuz, and it also eases restrictions on Iranian ports and assets. It allows 30 days for talks on Iran's nuclear program. 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
29: 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My name is Craig Collins, filling in D Lash, Dana Lash Radio on X, on Twitter. Great ways to stay connected to her. We're going to have somebody join us in a little over an hour. That I'm a friend of, and I have fun chatting with. Her name is Angela Box. She'll be on the show at about in about an hour and a half, as I said. But anyway, lots of things to get to, lots of things to talk about today. First, very sad news. Kyle Busch, NASCAR great, two-time Cup Series champion, has passed away at the age of 41. Uniquely shocking about this story is not just that he had a sudden illness that caused him to be rushed to the hospital, and he's no longer here. But I think he just recently won a race. I think it was a Truck Series race in the world of NASCAR. And even in the few moments that he spoke with a member of the press, talking to like all the audience about the win, he said, "You never know when the last one will be." I don't know if that means that Kyle Busch was actually ill. I don't think that an actual illness has been put out there yet for what the cause of death is. But just a really shocking, sad story. Whether you're a fan of NASCAR or not, he is the first active NASCAR driver to pass away since Dale Earnhardt died during a crash on a track. So that's something that's big, and a lot of people are talking about that's been out there, I think, since yesterday, since last evening. All right, other things in the world of politics that I want to talk about. President Trump at the swearing-in ceremony of the new Federal Reserve Chair, Kevin Warsh, said he wants him to be totally independent. Do whatever he does on his side of the aisle or on his corner of the office. I'll do whatever I want in my corner of the office. Let's both serve our own gods kind of thing. A lot of people won't believe this. They won't think it's true, especially as President Trump ridiculed time and again the former Fed chairman, Jerome Powell. But what I think is actually important is Powell seemed to be making decisions based on Trump. Like, he seemed to be holding our economy back in ways that seemed uniquely to try to harm the president. If you were dealing with that for the first couple of years of your administration and you were in the office of president like Trump is, you probably would be thrilled if somebody just did their own thing and didn't think about or care about you. You might want them to do some things that you actually would like to see happen, but even just getting a different version that's not as focused on you would be better than what you had. Here's a little bit of Trump swearing in Kevin Warsh.
30: The Federal Reserve is a pillar of the world financial system.

0: Very good joke.
1: And oftentimes people who hate Trump pretend he's not actually funny, like legitimately just funny. And that is funny. And I love how often Trump 2.0 jokes about how he doesn't like other people getting attention very openly. He talks about it with Marco Rubio, with anybody. All right. But anyway, a new Fed chair has been sworn in. Hopefully we see some things that we weren't seeing under Jerome Powell that make things really good for us and really good for the economy. Another piece of audio out there that I like a lot. This is a back and forth, just argument on CNN talking about Iran, and some of what's going on in the Middle East. And one of the craziest things that somebody said was how apparently the country is more powerful now than they were before, which is insane and not true, and just like a drunken thing to say into a microphone anywhere. But it did cause, I thought, an interesting back and forth discussion. So here's a little bit of that. Ben Ferguson is the Republican who's objecting to the ridiculous thing that Terry Moran and other Democrats are saying on CNN.
2: Strategically, they're more powerful because now they know they can charge a toll for every ounce of oil that comes out of the place where God made all the dinosaurs die and all the oil.
3: Well, okay, hold on.
2: Make money to rebuild their nuclear program.
4: And Trump right now is thinking about how he's going to walk away from it.
1: If you didn't hear it, because two people are yelling at the same time, did you get your talking points directly from Tehran? Like
3: someone that has no military and someone that has no air force and someone that has no boats in the water that are large and any capacity.
2: The Navy was okay, so
3: you're saying a regime that has a joke of a Navy is now more powerful than the U.S.
2: 70% of its missile launchers.
1: Let's yell at each other. I've said this before, and I'll say it again. I believe that the best way for CNN to fix the problem that is some of their talking head shows where everybody yells at each other is American Gladiator jousting. They should hand the foam things to everybody, put them up on the giant pedestals, and just hit each other until somebody falls off. I want to see that happen more so than I want to hear them argue about stupid things. Iran is not more powerful. Iran is not more powerful than it used to be. They're exceptionally less powerful when all of their navy, whatever navy they had, is at the bottom of the ocean, along with a lot of their other military capabilities. And hopefully, in the near future, they make an agreement to give us all their enriched uranium. And then President Trump has said, I thought this was kind of funny, that we might get rid of it. We're going to take it, and then we might dispose of it. We might not. We don't know what we'll do with it. That's decent as far as, we could maybe use this. We can enrich it a little bit more, have some more weapons of our own. It's a thing we can do that we can be trusted with and they can't. Also, it might tell you the proximity that Iran has to nuclear weapons. Anybody who doesn't understand this, I'll just do this very quickly. It's a deep dive, and I'm not going to pretend that I'm some incredible expert on it. But enriching uranium, I think I've looked this up before, to like 5% is the kind of thing you need to power stuff. It's the civilian level necessary. And then if you go way beyond that, there's two other thresholds. There's one that's 60% and then one that's 90%+ in the thing that's a weapon. Iran has a lot in the 60% threshold, which is one step away from the thing that could then be weaponized and used to harm a lot of people by a government that's also doing everything it can to weaponize the Strait of Hormuz to try to harm as many people as it can. Obviously, that means you can't give them a nuclear weapon. But that's the proximity, and that's agreed upon. That's not the kind of thing that people on the left say is untrue when they claim Iran is so far away and has no ability to create a weapon of mass destruction. It's not even remotely close to accurate. And the world knows it. The United States knows it. Everybody who says other things knows it. So I think it's probably important to at least mention it to you. Not that I think a lot of people who are listening to the show aren't already aware of this as well. Another thing out there that I might as well play. This is Spencer Pratt. He is doing very well in Los Angeles, and it is making a whole lot of Democrats very mad. Is he actually going to be the mayor? I don't know. I will see who votes for him and how that race actually ends. I do believe, though, that some of the common sense things he's advocating for are messages that are landing, and Democrats, for one reason or another, mostly to placate the far left part of their base, can't seem to say the same stuff. They have to have some nuanced version of, we don't want to remove all the human feces that's on the ground when you're walking to go get your iced tea and whatnot. And actually, Spencer says exactly that in an interview he did with Billy Bush. Here, let me hit play on some of this audio.
5: Everyone's missing who's voting for me. The only people that aren't
0: are the

0: the socialists, the lunatics, and the communists. But any normal functioning brain that doesn't want to step in human poop when they get their matcha is voting for me, which is a lot of people.
1: It should be a lot of people. And I would go a step further to say I don't even want to step in any kind of poop. It doesn't have to be human. I don't want dog. I don't want any other variety to be out there in the world. I would like a politician who fights those fights for me. And Spencer Pratt seems like the guy willing to do it in L.A. But again, and I think this is probably the most important part of talking about him, the message matters. And the message in today's society might reach people more than the politician and the bashing of the person seem to actually reach people. And maybe that's just the connectedness of our society. Elon Musk owns Twitter, owns X, and has done a lot to make sure that it's actually not unfairly biased to a certain side. And so a guy like Spencer Pratt, who has referenced before how much he was disliked by most people when he was a reality TV star, is now someone who seems like he has a legitimate shot at being the mayor of one of the biggest cities in our country. When you say that out loud, when you talk about that and the Democrats are shocked about it. And actually, you know what? This kind of leads into something else that's out there. Democrats put out their autopsy of the 2024 campaign for Kamala Harris and how terrible it was. Granted, the document that they finally let see the light of the day a year plus after they completed it is not anything compared to what they probably should have put in it, which is all the stuff we know that went terrible, including the awfulness of the candidate herself. But it mostly blames Biden. It mostly sidesteps some of the other issues the campaign had. And it does also blame its willingness to trash Trump and not actually give out a bunch of the positions and platforms that Harris herself was on. I remember early on in the campaign, after Harris shoved President Biden in the closet that he didn't know how to get out of, even though I don't think they would have had to lock it to trap him in there. But anyway, after she did that, they just copy and pasted his platform page onto her website, and people noticed. They noticed that it was basically the same thing. That's not a great look if you're saying that you're going to run in replacement of someone who wasn't likely to win himself, and then you change nothing about the campaign, and then you have all these far-left things you believe that you've said in interviews before and you can't defend, so you just talk in circles. Anyway, I could have done this autopsy. It would have been much cheaper and easier. But nonetheless, I think the most interesting thing about it and how it relates to Spencer Pratt is the message can rise above the individual. Even if you think the individual has baggage, has problems that might preclude them from being capable of winning office, if their message is common sense enough and relatable enough to everyday struggles of the American people, or in this case, people in Los Angeles, they are very likely to punch your name when they get into that ballot box because they hope change brings better. And oftentimes change actually snake bites us, but darn it, that's a discussion for another time. A quick break, a lot coming up. This is Craig Collins filling in on The Dana Show.
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1: 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That would be this guy filling in. By the way, good news for everybody out there. I was approved for another scam loan during the last commercial break. A scammer just called me, left a message. I'm very excited. It seems like the loan is for any amount of money, and I don't know if I even have to pay it back. That's great. Other things out there, an Arizona woman was sentenced for selling drugs and, get this, landmines at the same time. I feel like those are things that shouldn't be mixed. These are the same people who thought of, like, Four Locos, putting energy drink inside of alcohol, just to a whole different level. Christina Aline Gonzalez is her name. She's 44. She was sentenced to 14.5 years in prison. That doesn't seem long enough for selling, quote, dangerous drugs, firearms, and landmines all at the same time. I wonder how that conversation went, too. If the person stopped by for a landmine, did she try to upsell them the drugs? And then the person who's getting the drugs from her, she's like, and by the way, you can never be too careful in our society. You might as well take a landmine for the road. I'm not sure how that works, if it's like the Super Size Me at McDonald's, but she was definitely arrested and definitely going to jail for some amount of time. I feel like it should be longer. Amy Adams has said that she's giving up certain social media pages. The 51-year-old actress on Instagram said she's too boring for social media, so she doesn't want to do it anymore. I know what the next step is supposed to be, based on some other people who are famous and in her same age bracket. OnlyFans. That's the next move. I'm not saying Amy Adams is doing it. I'm just saying more and more often I am seeing people of about that age decide that they're launching an OnlyFans and doing quite well. And probably solve the boring problem of the social media. I'm not sure that boring will be the same thing there. But again, I have no inside knowledge, no inside baseball ability to say that this is in fact happening. I just feel like we're a certain number of days or weeks away from an announcement because of other women who've done the same thing. All right, one last story I saw out there. I probably need to get into this in more detail later on. Anxiety diagnoses by pediatricians are up 300% in the last 10 years. Yes, more doctors are diagnosing children with anxiety and giving them medicine to treat anxiety. Several people talk about the dangers of SSRIs or antidepressant drugs, especially if you've been taking them for your whole life. This seems like the thing that everybody's talking about, running in a completely different direction in a really, really bad way. ADHD remained the single most common mental health concern seen by pediatricians and primary care visits. This does seem like the kind of thing where you might want to contemplate, at least when your kid is still a child, not convincing them to take medicine and maybe trying to figure it out some other way. And then maybe in adulthood, starting to use these types of drugs and not before. I'm not, again, advocating or saying whatever. You do you. But it at least seems bad to me if you get a kid starting on this stuff before they're 10. That seems kind of wrong and kind of bad and maybe causing some of the other problems we're seeing in society. All right, quick break, a lot more. This is Craig Collins filling in on The Dana Show.

0: So Preborn's Mother's Day challenge has been extended until May 31st. 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
17: 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You can find her at Radio Craig C. If you want to follow a way less famous human who occasionally gets to babysit this very fancy radio show, that would be this guy. My name is Craig Collins, filling in. John Morgan, the guy who founded Morgan & Morgan, is offering $100,000 to anybody who comes up with a brand new political party name that's better than the parties we have. Some of the top contenders for this include Give Me My Money Back, Akins, which I do like a lot, and Leave Me Alone, Akins. Which I also think is pretty good. But you can go ahead and submit your idea for the a new party name. You have until June 2nd to do it. And the best one will get $100,000, which is a pretty good prize for a very short amount of your time and probably some assistance from ChatGPT. The amount of ChatGPT ideas is going to be through the roof. Come up with a funny political party name, I imagine, will be put into that program a lot. House Republicans have scrapped a vote to rein in Trump's war effort in Iran. That's at least the headline in Axios. The House did decide to go ahead and not vote on something that would have essentially forced congressional approval for President Trump to keep going in his conflict with Iran. What matters about that statement, and I guess the fact that I said it twice there, is that I think we're nearing the end of this thing. I do. I've been saying that for a while, and I've been wrong for a while, and I'll admit that I've been wrong for a while on that, but I just don't believe that if we wait long enough that Iran will continue to behave as though they're in a position of strength when they're obviously not. There has to be a moment where they eventually acknowledge that we're not going to be pressured through some sort of media campaign against us to get out of this thing poorly. We're going to, now that we're here, get out of this thing in a valuable way to us that involves no nuclear capabilities for them. All the enriched uranium given to us here in the United States. And President Trump has said he's not sure if he'd dispose of it. Probably, but maybe not, is essentially his reaction there. But I think that that's interesting because, again, an effort to circumvent the president, to force him into a place where Congress might actually decide he's not allowed to do the things he's been doing, also causes a lot of political turmoil for those individuals who are on both sides. I think the politicians in Congress would like to keep punting on that topic. They punted on other topics. John Thune decided to send everybody home before a vote on funding Border Patrol, which is ridiculous. And those people get to be home until after June 1st, President Trump's deadline, to make sure that certain funding passed. Because why not? You just get the opportunity to go home, whether your job is done as a politician all the time. There's a Fox News story about this. I'll go ahead and play a little bit of that.
18: Of chaos on Capitol Hill as Senate Republicans are now set to go home until June. That's significant because that now puts them on course to miss a June 1st deadline that was set by President Trump to pass a reconciliation funding package to give money to both ICE and CBP. For more on that, we're going to send it out to Fox News.
17: I'm going to actually stop it again and not send it out to somebody else on that. But yes, that's the basics of the story. And I've said this before, I'll say it again. I wish that we could treat politicians the way they treat us. And just not do a job all the way. Like the next time a firefighter responds to a politician's house and it's ablaze, they'll put out a little bit of the fire and then decide they need to go on vacation until June and not do the rest of it. I'd love to see the response if someone's like, but the fire's not out. The thing's not over. I'd be like, yeah, but I don't know. I've been released by John Thune. I get to go home for a bit. Other things out there, the House Majority Whip, that would be Tom Emmer, was asked a very loaded question on CNBC. I'll point out exactly why it's sort of ridiculously loaded. There's a lot of people who are hoping that they can be the one that creates the schism between President Trump and his base of supporters, of a lot of conservatives, of MAGA voters, whatever you want to call them. And so a lot of questions are phrased the same way, saying, like, is this the moment where people are finally turning on the president, even as primary after primary is establishing that at least when it comes to President Trump's influence within the Republican Party itself and Republican voters, it's at an all-time high. He certainly seems to be at a point where he is a kingmaker. If he goes ahead and endorses someone in a primary race, even if the projection is that it's going to be close, his nominees have, or his people that he's been nominating have often been winning these things quite a bit often. And it's not terribly new. Trump has definitely done that before. But here's the CNBC question about the slush fund that's been created and other things, and if this is finally a step too far.
19: The slush fund, or whatever you want to call it, the move to go back on the audits and permanently put those to bed, is that a bridge too far for some Republicans that might have been uncomfortable with other things? Are we finally hitting a point where some people are saying enough? Or
20: let's first put it in context. This is a Senate that tells us regularly they don't have the votes. They don't have the votes for the Save America Act that more than 70% of Americans agree with. You're bringing...
17: By the way, they should have the votes on that.
20: Something that was added, as I understand it, to the funding bill. We call it the funding bill because we had to do it with 50 plus one because Democrats apparently hate our law enforcement and weren't willing to fund CBP and the and ICE. Now they've added this fund. I would like to hear from Todd Blanche. I understand that they started to hear from you yesterday as to exactly what this is. Great. Let's find out what it is before everybody crucifies. I think people.
17: Well, and I think there's a step even further to go, because if money actually is doled out to human beings who may have been participants in January 6th to some amount of whatever that day was, and choose your own adventure, and I guess what you believe of that day, but by and large, the vast majority of individuals who were there that even got in trouble legally didn't hurt any cops, didn't hurt anybody, and casually walked through a building that they weren't supposed to be in for a while, and then were escorted out or just willingly left on their own, and that was described as an insurrection by media for a while. But nonetheless, I think you have to judge each individual case. If someone was thrown in jail, treated horribly, and had a sentence that was ridiculous based on the crime that they were accused of committing, even if they were proven to have committed it, I think that we could find a way where that person deserves some sort of financial apology from the United States. And the president seems to agree with that. But I think when you say something on a macro level, on a simplistic level, without the certain variables that might convince you that this is actually more legitimate than you think, then of course, more people are likely to not like it, or more people are likely to agree that it's wrong. But I think we have to get the whole story from what the fund will actually be used for, who will get payments, how much will those payments be, et cetera, et cetera. And then you decide. Then you can go ahead and bash it. But why not have all the information first, which we inevitably will have? Another story out there that I saw that I thought was interesting, not exactly politics, but politics adjacent. Walmart is going to be forced to ban workers under 18 based on some federal labor laws that'll be out this summer, or some laws that are out that will impact hiring this summer. I thought it was really interesting that they couldn't just follow the laws. There are certain things that people at Walmart shouldn't be allowed to do, or certain hours they shouldn't be allowed to work if they're not over the age of 18 or at least 18 years old. And Walmart's like, we can't comply with this stuff. There's no way that we can get that done, so we're just not going to hire anybody in those brackets. I remember working at a younger age inside of a Target. That was one of the jobs that I had. And I remember that, like, you had to have certain breaks and you had to only work a certain amount of hours. Like, there were things that you had to do, and people followed those rules. And then by following those rules, I got to have a summer job and summer money. I also remember my favorite summer job, which you won't care about, was cutting the lawn at a veterinarian hospital. It was a real gig that I did over the summer. The guy wanted me to do landscaping for him 8 hours a day, 5 days a week. And I was like, how about four? And then I get to go somewhere else for the second half of every day in the summer. And the guy agreed. It was a great job. I really enjoyed it, except for the one time they asked me to come inside and help with something that was horrible. That involved a sick dog that had to be put down. I will never forget that moment. And I don't know why I just shared it here. Let's call that catharsis, that it just came out on the radio between you and I. Other than that, 99% of the time, a great summer job that I had. Other things out there, getting back to the world of politics, because why not? President Trump has chosen to send 5,000 more troops to Poland. He is removing troops from Germany. This is something that the president actually teased a while ago when having a discussion about the people he likes that are being put in positions of political power in the world and the people he's not so fond of. What I like about this is the reminder that the United States power in the world of our military strength is not something that everyone just gets for free. You can't bash us and treat us like crap and expect us to do a whole bunch of things so that you feel safe and protected, whoever you are, whatever country you are, just because you have to actually appreciate that the strength of the United States might be loaned to you if there were a time where you needed it. And I think this is a nice reminder to places like Germany. That's not exactly a thing that's just you assume you get all the time. But here's President Trump, I think a few days ago, referencing how he was likely to move from troops after the election of someone that he very much likes in Poland.
0: If you decide to pull troops from Germany, will you move them to Poland or maybe some other countries on the eastern flank?
21: Well, Poland would like that. We have a great relationship with Poland. I have a great relationship with the president. You remember, I endorsed him, and he won. And he came from way behind, and he won. He's a great fighter. He's a great guy. I like him a lot. So that's possible.
17: I'm probably going to do that. You never know. It might be a nice little reward, a nice little thing that I go ahead and send over some places. By the way, and now that I'm starting to sound a little gangster in how I'm referring to this, I thought of something in the Iran conflict that I think we really need to do. I think since the negotiation keeps failing, we need to do a version. I am in East Coast Italian, where we send some people that I know, some family and friends that I have, over to Iran, and we have a little bit of a conversation with them about why they're being so difficult, why they're not accepting some of the offers that we've been making. They look good. These are good offers. You should accept them. We're going to take all this uranium. We're going to get out of here, and you guys are going to shut up and just do what we say. I think that's what we need now. I think the days of the J.D. Vances and the Marco Rubios going over no longer important, and the days of Tony G and Anthony Q are the right thing that we're going to do to get this whole thing done. I am aware that Tony and Anthony have the same name, by the way. I have several different Anthonys within my family. I think they might be available to go over if you need them. One last thing, just before I take a break, that I find amusing and I can't help but talk about, and I don't know why, but it's almost a holiday, so give me a little bit of latitude, a little rope for talking about an unserious issue. There is a story in the New York Post about people who are afraid of the, quote, real medical condition called the uniboob. This is where the chest of a woman naturally merges into one, quote, continuous mound. They're afraid that this could happen. It's not very often at all that this actually does occur in our society. And I'll just throw this out there. I don't know that men would dislike it. I can't really figure out how we would all feel about this. I guess I'd have to be given some examples in order to really understand it. But if you like something, and if you get two of them normally, and then all of a sudden you get one big one, I don't know if the one big one is all that much worse than the other. I feel like I'm so close to being fired for the things I'm saying now. But I mean that generally, not just specific to this story. I like it if I get more soda in a large cup at the 7-Eleven than, say, a smaller one. I'm a big gulp guy, is I guess what I'm saying. And I now probably am fired. All right, quick break, a lot more. Greg Collins filling in on The Dana Show.
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17: This is The Dana Show. My name is Craig Collins, filling in. Thrilled to be with you. Peanut butter and jelly is a war among Gen X and Gen Z that I find uniquely amusing. Gen Z has actually been complaining that they don't make enough money, and because of that, they have to eat prison food lunches. They say that certain items, like the items inside of peanut butter and jelly, both the toppings and then the bread, cause them to spend something like $30 on a simple lunch meal that used to cost just a couple dollars. And because of that, they can't afford these things, or they're forced to only buy these things. So they're complaining that they can't have fancier items for lunch. I think Gen Z doesn't understand. I'm a millennial. The work lunch, what it actually is for the vast majority of us, it's not fancy. Not unless the company's taking you out for that one or two times a year that they want to talk to you in a place that's not the place where you already are with them, the bosses, where they can talk to you there. But I digress. You eat it over your desk. You're eating something quick. Peanut butter and jelly is a wonderful option in this world. So is grilled cheese, which caught some stray bullets in the complaints department as far as these things go. Like simple, cheap things. And yes, peanut butter and jelly, even if you spent $30 on the ingredients to have a meal that then costs $2 per day, because they broke it down. If you eat peanut butter and jelly for lunch, you're probably only spending $2 on your lunch. That's still cheap. That's still you doing a great thing. This is good for you in the long run. It helps you a lot of other ways in your life. I think it's such a funny fight for people to have, and also for Gen Zers to call their lunches prison food. Because, and I know this is probably horrible to say to these same people, maybe try prison food. Maybe try to get in prison. I don't know how you go about that. I'm not recommending anything. And then have a nice meal there and see what that's actually like before complaining that your delicious peanut butter and jelly, or in this case, sacrilegiously, your grilled cheese is actually the same as what they're serving inside those places, because it's definitely not. And this doesn't come from experience. I'm not actually aware of the deliciousness or lack thereof in the world of prison food. Another thing that I saw out there, Falkville, had a vote on a 140-year ban of alcohol. And if you never thought that your vote mattered before, in Falkville, it definitely did. The final tally for people who wanted alcohol to be legally allowed to be sold there, 116. The amount of people who didn't want alcohol to be sold, as it hadn't been for quite some time, 115. So out of all of that, it was a one-vote decision that made it. And I keep picturing someone like Barney from The Simpsons as the guy who cast that final vote and that final decision one way or the other to be like, we're definitely having alcohol. And actually, I'll be honest with you. I think that once this passed and once this became a thing, there probably should have been an advertisement on college campuses throughout the country, because this had to be a fun party for the 116 people that had a really good time. This had to be the kind of thing you wanted to attend. It could easily have been destroyed by very late to doing it. Spring breakers, but nonetheless, like I just find the whole idea of that amazing. And I wonder how many margaritas and then how many other things were made. And then the very next morning, how many Bloody Marys were consumed by half of the town of Falkville. I imagine the sales of all the items inside the Bloody Mary skyrocketed that very next day. One other quick thing that I found kind of silly that was out there, too. A man dancing in Indiana roadways while holding a rare turtle was arrested. This part is just odd, but here's the least surprising component to it. He was on drugs. He was carrying meth. He was high at the time. The guy had a Eastern box turtle, which was illegal, as he was dancing in the streets. So many crimes. This is Craig Collins filling in on The Dana Show. More coming up in a bit.
6: You can't escape a traffic jam. 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Seasonal allergies.
7: Ah! You!
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9: Bullets fly near the White House. I'm Chris DeMeo, Fox News. A gunman opened fire outside the White House Saturday night. Fox's Alex Hogan is in Washington with the latest.
10: We do know that this is an active investigation, that the police are working with Secret Service. And this is an area, of course, has a heavy police presence to begin with. We've been seeing different police cars come and go, members of the Secret Service come and go. Right now, it appears that there's not a lot of movement at this one location where I'm standing. But when I was moving around some of the different blocks, we really did see a similar scene of just car after car, making sure that no one gets closer to the White House at this point.
9: Fox's Alex Hogan in D.C. Now, the suspected shooter has been identified as 21-year-old Nasheer Best. Fox News confirms Best has a history of mental health issues and was detained by Secret Service twice last year for making threats and entering a restricted area. Officials say Best died on the way to the hospital. President Trump says negotiations are nearly finalized on a peace deal with Iran. He held separate calls with Middle Eastern mediators and Israeli Prime Minister Benjamin Netanyahu Saturday afternoon.
11: President Trump has reportedly said that they are getting a lot closer to finalizing a deal. We also know that U.S. Secretary of State Marco Rubio, who just landed in India, has previously said that slight progress has been made. Now, we know a delegation from Pakistan that included the country's army chief was just in Iran. They met with Iran's foreign minister and the Speaker of Parliament as they worked to hammer out the final details of a potential ceasefire deal. One official here in the UAE says that he feels like there's a 50-50 chance of there being a deal between Iran and the U.S.
9: Fox's Jeff Paul. Montgomery County, Texas officials say two people were injured in a shooting in New Caney. The shooter is in custody. 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
17: This is the Dana Show. My name is Craig Collins, filling in. Thrilled to be with you. So many things out there to talk about just before a very important holiday. A holiday that we need to also remember is a day of thanks to people who gave the ultimate price, who paid the ultimate price, I should say, for our freedom. So it's a very different holiday than a lot of other ones out there, than Veterans Day. Memorial Day, well, you will celebrate the beginning of summer in some places with a lot of cooking out, barbecue, and fun. You also need to take some time to remember people, even if you don't know many people who did this. One thing my wife and I do, this is weird, and I feel like this is bragging. It's such a weird, because it's not. I'm not trying to sound like I'm better than you, because I do something like this, because I'm recommending you do it, too. And I don't know. My wife and I usually go to a graveyard, and we find the military section of a graveyard, any graveyard. We live now in Houston. We've done this in bigger towns or, you know, smaller places, wherever we've been, and just stand there for a bit and just realize what it's about. And I, my wife's idea to do that, and I really thought there was something important and powerful about it. So that's a recommendation I have for you. At some point over the weekend, or actually on Memorial Day, honor those who have fallen. All right, some other things out there. The president of the United States said he is postponing signing an executive order about AI because he doesn't like certain aspects of it and the potential for China to benefit from some of the things that might be put out into the world. It is a two-way AI race, us and China, to get to the top of whatever that horrible heap might be. But here's a little bit of what the president said about this.
2: like certain aspects of it. I postponed it. I think it gets in the way of, you know, we're leading China, we're leading everybody, and I don't want to do anything that's going to get in the way of that lead. We have a very substantial on AI. It's causing tremendous good, and it's also bringing in a lot of jobs, tremendous numbers of jobs. Again, we have more people working right now than we've ever had. I really thought that could have been a blocker, and I want to make sure that it's not.
4: In China last week with President Xi,
2: yes.
4: Did you discuss AI?
2: I did. I discussed it. And he acknowledges how well we're doing. We're doing well. He's doing it. It's the two of us. The two countries are fighting for it. Other countries are way behind, way, way behind.
17: Yeah, it's just the two of us. That is true. And China loves to steal everything we put out there. So I do think it makes sense to be cognizant and cautious in that world of what they might do with any information that gets put out into the ether. Because, again, they will love to steal it. You remember the balloon that flew over the country and how long it took Biden to shoot it down, how uniquely odd that story was. We don't want more balloon-esque stuff. And this is definitely way different than that, I guess. I think about that every time I think about China spying on us, is the ridiculousness of flying a weather balloon over our country, at least claiming it was a weather balloon, and then us waiting till the end of its journey when it was over the ocean for us to shoot it down and lose it. Like that is uniquely, uniquely terrible in the world of things that Biden did that people forget about. All right, let's play a couple moments where people on CNN yell at each other. I enjoy these. We got a couple of these. First, there is a discussion about Iran and if they're actually doing better or not because of what's been going on recently here in the United States and their fight with them. And some people are actually claiming things like Iran is actually doing, you know, they are in a stronger position because they've realized how they can financially benefit from the Strait of Hormuz, which is an insane thing. Like, it's an insane

0: Where's
1: he's
0: the highly enriched uranium
1: them
0: right
1: again.
0: Now?
1: I go back to
2: that's
1: what I just said.
2: That's just the raw materials,
1: that's raw
2: but
1: material.
2: The capacity has been decimated,
1: yeah.
2: And that takes a long time to rebuild.
1: Do you really believe that Iran is sitting back right now, five levels deep of dead guys, and going, man, we're really in charge right now? Like, we
3: yes,
1: are kicking America's
3: AWS. I absolutely think that they are.
1: You're
3: that is what you're doing all the time.
4: You're fully insane. You're crazy people. I will continue to say that they should all just American Gladiator joust to decide who the winner is every night and Happy Phillip, because I'd find that hilarious. But nonetheless, yes, they're yelling at each other about the strength or lack thereof with Iran, with Iran. And what I think is kind of insane about it is that benefits that country to pretend as though they might be stronger than they actually are. And to have our media take that idea seriously can only benefit them. The rhetoric should be, it is the truth, but it should also be that they are weak and they're about to fold, because the last thing you want to do is convince our side to give in, which is the thing they most want. And they're using our media to try to get that objective completed. Hopefully it fails. President Trump doesn't seem to give a crap about that narrative at all, and good that he doesn't. But I do see that quite often as kind of the MO. It was what Hamas did when they were trying to convince college kids to protest on college campuses in support of terrorist groups that would hate them and anybody around them. And then they did it. The kids actually did that thing. So the media can be used again against the United States and the useful idiots who are willing to accept whatever narrative they hear. Another moment on CNN that caused an argument was about covering things up. This is somewhat in connection to what's going on with the Trump administration and some of the potential to say, give some money to January 6thers and other things. And this immediately devolved into the ridiculousness of anyone on the left trying to take any shot at a friendly take in media about the Trump administration, because of how many people on left-leaning media or liberal or mainstream media protected Joe Biden when his brain was a disaster. They did a whole lot of this, and we remember it, and you definitely can't forget it when you're having an argument about what nice things conservatives might be saying about Trump policies and decisions compared to what they said last time they had the power. Here we go.
5: The spine melted and everybody fell in line.
6: Dude, that would be you guys saying Joe Biden was a good candidate. If you want to talk about falling in line, no, it's fine. You guys told us that Joe Biden was like sane and mentally competent when he clearly wasn't, and lied to the American people and then covered up the incompetence. So like, don't lecture me about like moral clarity here from a party. Joe Biden was a disaster, and you guys covered it up and looked in the cameras. All of the Democrats said, okay, he runs laps around me. He's on his A game. He's so good at this. And then you want to sit here and say that, like, man, I wish these Republicans
3: had been the old
4: I know what it's about. And by the way, again, you hear it. I hear it every time they argue that they should be hitting each other with padded, you know, sticks. But anyway, I like that description of that. Anyway, what I think is really interesting about this is that it's a very easy take for a conservative to say that if you think that we're being loyalist to the current administration, let's really break down. And the autopsy came out about the failed Kamala Harris presidential campaign. Democrats commissioned it in 2025. They then buried it after it actually was completed for a while, and now it comes out in May of 2026 because you just kick something down the road enough and hopefully people no longer care to pay attention. And even though there's things that seem to be obviously missing in what went wrong for Harris, a lot of blame heaped on Joe Biden and not getting out of the race sooner, et cetera. And he didn't actually even willingly get out of the race, to be totally honest. He was shoved in a closet and didn't know how to open the door. They didn't even have to lock it, I don't think. But nonetheless, when I say all this, I think the most obvious reason that the Kamala Harris campaign failed is that she copy and pasted the political positions Biden had onto her page when she first took his nomination away from him and tried to run with it. She didn't have a radically different campaign than him, and she was a radically left person in her previous political stops in California, which made her talk in circles whenever she did an interview about what she really believed, because she knew she couldn't say the stuff that she actually thought. She's a terrible candidate across the board. Horrible. I could have told you this. I don't know. I did tell you this in 2024. I could have told Democrats this any other time after that, and I could have saved them a bunch of money and then 2 years of trying, or at least a year of trying to bury a thing that they inevitably put out anyway that says all the stuff we knew without saying the most ridiculous stuff. And Harris, the funniest thing about this, I guess, is to say that if Harris herself reads it, if Kamala plumbs through this, and decides that it really wasn't her fault. She's

0: not the reason she lost. She might actually want to get in again, which would be great for Republicans, great for conservatives. Let her run. Let her try to be at the forefront of the party the entire time. She actually hasn't won any primaries. So we'll see if she even can do that part. And then if she can't, who knows who else they shove into closets and locked doors in order to get her the actual nomination this time around. But I love the idea that she might actually be emboldened enough to think that she's actually a good candidate for office when she lost in every single swing state to the current president of the United States. That's the kind of loss that usually has you retire from the sport. If you're doing it in some other places, not so much for politicians. They always think that they're absolutely still the greatest person ever to walk on earth until eventually, I don't know what happens to convince them. I don't think they ever are convinced that they're not. All right, we'll take a break. We'll come back and do some sillier stuff. We're going to have a friend of mine, a podcaster in person on, Angela Box, in about 20 minutes. She does a great job all over her social media pages talking about a lot of silly stuff. So I figured, or a lot of serious political stuff. So I figured just for the holiday, why not bring on another person so I can talk to somebody else about the stupidity of politics. That and more coming up in a bit. This is The Dana Show. My name is Craig Collins filling in.
1: 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They're waiting on the ceasefire, waiting on the Strait of Hormuz, and waiting to see what the markets do next. 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
9: 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Never happens. 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
17: And now, all of the news you would probably miss. 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
0: That's right. It's time for a quick five on the Dana Show, D-Lash, Dana Lash Radio, and X. Great ways to stay connected to her. Jimmy Kimmel has said you should never watch CBS News again, or CBS in any form, I think, again, after Colbert had his final show last night that I definitely didn't watch. Paul McCartney had a busy week. He went from Saturday Night Live to Colbert's show. I wonder if Stephen Colbert was disappointed that Paul McCartney did both and not just his thing. But anyway, the Stephen Colbert version of Late Night is over. I am disappointed not in losing Stephen Colbert, a television person that I definitely didn't watch often and that absolutely didn't understand the mission of late night TV by being so politically one-sided. But I am disappointed that I remember the glory days of, say, David Letterman on that show. I don't remember, but I've watched reruns of Johnny Carson doing a great job on a show that I was too young to be around for. But anyway, what I think is really important about this is how far we've gone from what the actual gold standard of the thing is. Not the fact that it's dying a death that has honestly been coming for a long time. And I actually expect more of the late night TV shows to follow along the same path. I think that either Kimmel or Fallon is likely to be next because they can't possibly be financially valuable and sustainable the way they're being presented. So we'll see. And if there's only one left, maybe it lasts longer than if they keep two on the air. But I can't imagine anybody's really making money doing that stuff. The National Hurricane Center has told us that the hurricane season this year, which is fast approaching, might also be mild, just like last year was. A below average 2026 is what they're predicting. The outlook projects 3 to 6 total hurricanes that are things that are relevant to be reported on throughout the country, and maybe 1 to 3 that might be categorized as major. I know this is just a projection. I know this is not a reality, but hey, it's good news. I'm happy to hear this. especially as somebody who lives in Houston, Texas now and lived other places before, and just moved here. We were here last summer. It wasn't very bad here this summer. One of the biggest things my wife was afraid of when moving here was a bad weather event that made us leave the city or state for a while. And it just isn't the case so far. So this is, again, as I said, pretty good news. And finally, one last story that's kind of just crazy to say out loud. Tennessee called off an execution for a man that was convicted of 3 murders back in 1994 because they couldn't find a usable vein. That's really what they said. They couldn't figure out. And the man is not, well as a person. So for that reason, they had to medically call off the death penalty. This has then caused a lot of conversation about the efficacy or the ethical value of the death penalty, I should say. And I had one thought. It's not a great thought, but I did have a thought. And remember, the guy convicted of multiple murders in the 90s. There were other ways to accomplish the goal. If the goal was to have this person no longer exist, a firing squad is one of them. So I don't know. I don't know what the end result is here, but it's just an interesting story that you had to call it off because you couldn't find something. I imagine they'll figure it out and do some other version of something in the future. But that's got to be a heck of an experience for all involved. And I feel uniquely terrible for any family of the victims that were waiting for this, that were expecting this to occur. And then it doesn't for what seems to be a very stupid reason. And then finally, one last thing, as far as just quick stories go out there, anxiety diagnosis by pediatricians is up 300%. 10-year study has shown that more and more kids are being diagnosed with anxiety, depression, all sorts of mental health issues, and prescribed medication to deal with it. Medication that becomes addictive if you take it for several years, especially if you're taking it from childhood through adulthood, and medication that might have other terrible effects on the people that are using it, SSRIs, among them. I'm not telling you that anybody anywhere shouldn't be on something that adults might be on, but I do think it might be a bad idea to start a kid off, a kid under 10 potentially, on some of this stuff. Especially what they're being diagnosed with is ADHD, which most kids that I know, most of my nieces and nephews and my friends' children seem like they have ADHD because they don't want to focus and pay attention because they're children. And so I don't know. There's a part of that that makes you think that we're making a very mild problem significantly worse in the decisions we're making based on these diagnoses that also seem fairly easy to come to if, again, you're diagnosing a child with how well they pay attention. Anyone who's ever been around a kid knows not good is the answer to that. All right, we'll take a break here in a little bit. After the break, we will come back and chat with a friend of mine. Her name is Angela Box. She hosts the Angela Box Show, which you can find on a whole bunch of different social media platforms. At Angela Box Show is the best way to find her. She's a firecracker by her own description of herself and someone who likes to napalm and carpet bomb filthy leftists. That's coming up in a bit. Craig Collins filling in on The Dana Show. Country, gonna eat a lot of peaches. I took a little nap with a
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0: This is the Dana Show. My name is Craig Collins, filling in D-Lash, Dana Lash Radio on X. Great ways to stay connected to her and her very fancy following at Radio Craig C. If you want to be one of the select 500 or so, I think it's even less than that, that follow me on a platform I need to use more. I'm going to bring in a radio friend that I made when I moved to Houston, Texas. I've only been living here for a little over a year. But Angela Box is a radio person, a broadcaster. At Angela Box Show is the place you can find her all over social media. And I love part of the description, Angela, you have for yourself on social media, that you love to go after the left. I don't know if you remember exactly the right way, exactly the way it was written there. But it's pretty amazing. How are you doing? Welcome to the show.
1: No, I like blah, blah, blah, lip gloss and big salads, political pundit, yes. Thorn and leftist sides.
0: Yes, it's amazing. Angela Box. Yep, it does. And you are willing to say some things in a way that I sometimes will not say them. Not that I don't agree. I just kind of like the way you put the sentences together. Let's talk about some things out there. One of the funnier ones, at least to me and my dark sense of humor, is Democrats finally making public their 2024 autopsy of the failed Kamala Harris presidential campaign. This is something we didn't need 2 years to wait on, and something that does seem to still be incomplete in some of the blame for Harris instead of just blaming Biden, which it seems like that's more of what it's trying to do. But what are your thoughts about May of 2026 being when Democrats finally admit that Kamala Harris ran a bad campaign a couple of years ago?
1: Well, I haven't read it yet, but I'm just curious if the sentence, Senator Neepads was a drunk, cackling, literal and political whore, and that's why she did not win. Was that in there at any time in the autopsy?
0: I'm not seeing. I'm still skimming, but I can't find it.
1: Well, it's not too hard, but I saw the bullet points, I think, on Breitbart or Gateway Pundit or something. But my favorite bullet point was that they were like, we didn't go after Trump hard enough. what are you talking about? That's literally your platform. That's all you have. That's all you have. And then they said her little support of the transgenders was a problem. And I'm like, this is what you guys see. I would respect Democrats more if they would just stand with all 10 toes on the crazy. Just be like, this is what we think now.
0: Yeah.
1: We are catering to the lunatics. We are catering to the communists, and we are catering to the people who think that Charlie Kirk being murdered didn't go far enough. There needs to be more of that. More bodies. Okay.
0: Yes.
1: Like that's who they're catering to. I'd have more respect for them, but they're going to go around in these midterms. And the Democrats are also saying, I think I can't remember if it was the New York Times or Democrats or Democrats. Like, we're going to start hitting Trump now. Oh, it was Hakeem. It was Timu Obama. It was Dollar Tree Obama who said, hey, you guys, I know that you've been like waiting for us to go after Trump and we really haven't, but now we're really going to start hitting him hard. And everyone's okay.
0: Hakeem Jeffries is Timu Obama, by the way, for anyone that was curious who that is. And it's a great description of him. And yes, absolutely. Their new plan to go after Trump is going to be totally different than everything we've seen before. A couple questions about Trump specifically that I thought were interesting. One, it looks like he has scrapped an AI executive order over concerns that China will steal information from it. He wants the United States to be at the cutting edge of AI, and he doesn't want China to be on our heels as much as they are. He's actually getting crap for this some places, deciding not to sign an executive order. And I kind of think that's insane. And the reason why I think it's insane, Angela, is we probably will still put something out that has some sort of impact on the growing both good and bad that is AI. But doing it in a slower way with more emphasis on making sure to prevent China from gaining any sort of advantage over us or any of the information we don't want them to have. Wouldn't this just be a regular thing that most people should praise? This is the exact opposite of who they pretend Trump is when he does something without thinking it through. And yet people are somehow mad about this.
1: I mean, it's like it doesn't matter. They just take their. It's always opposite day with the Democrats. always.
0: It is.
1: No, I think it's smart. Well, who was the company? I can't remember the actual company that had the contract cut with the Pentagon. Because basically it was like super woke and crazy. And I thought it was hilarious.
0: You're talking about Planetar, whatever it was called.
1: Yeah, maybe.
0: Is that the one?
1: Some AI company. I don't know. They're like, nah, we're good. But what's interesting is that all these engineers now that are creating these you know, the monster that is AI.
0: Yes.
1: Is saying, although I do enjoy going on free ChatGPT and asking what color season I am from time to time when I have a picture to show them. or tell me the body language between me and this person. Anyway, it's stupid. But like, but real AI, of course, is written by humans, and it's written in a way that's very atheistic, yeah. very woke, coming from the left. And so it's funny to watch these engineers going, how do we program AI so it doesn't scare off the Christians? Like, they're talking to Christians now going, tell me about this God thing. I'm not really sure about it. And it's just, you know, I think it's great. We need to make sure that it's safe, because the biggest issue I think most of us have with AI is that not only do we not know if something's fake or real, but also the way children are being affected by it. Sure. And it's just going to become more and more ingrained, and we're going to have fewer and fewer parents actually parenting. They're going to be like, oh, you know, give them the iPad, give them the tablet, and God only knows what the AI is telling them to do.
0: That's true. No, and what's interesting about it, too, is a lot of college kids are booing any sort of reference to AI during commencement speeches because they think AI is going to take all their jobs. So I think there are a lot of people very worried about the likelihood that AI is in control of way too many things in the way too near future. Also, this is another Trump thing where they're crapping on him, and I just think it's funny. The design plan for the 250-foot Arc de Trump, which is what they're calling it, has been approved. Here's the thing that disappointed me. CBS News is reporting they removed four lions from the base of the thing. I would have liked the four lions to have stayed for the arc, the 250-foot arc that President Trump has approved, a project that will be made alongside the White House ballroom. I love how people are upset about this, and I also love that it could exist in the near future, because I kind of think that that troll job is hilarious. What do you think?
1: I mean, why not put the lions? He's the king of the jungle, man. Like, he's like... He's like, I'm not the one. Okay. So y'all could. So wait, they're mad that they're not putting the lions.
0: I don't know. No, like, I think they're mad at the existence of the whole thing. Yeah.
1: Oh yeah.
0: I want the lions. Yeah.
1: I want the lions. Yeah. They got their panties in a twist when Trump cleaned up DC in like, you know, 6 weeks. They're getting their panties in a twist because a third of the Congressional Black Caucus, and we talked about this last night on your show. This is the story this week that I think is the most hilarious, is that on my show, I was looking for this press conference where the Congressional Black Caucus was up there, and they were super serial, and they were like, oh my God. and the headline was, Congressional Black Caucus says they're going to lose a third of their members, to which I say, huzzah, because if you need to depend on racial gerrymandering in order to win, you deserve to lose. But I looked for the press conference and literally could not find it, which tells you that they probably sounded really stupid and really hysterical. And, you know, they are the whole redistricting thing. It's like you guys, the gerrymandering, y'all have been gerrymandering the hell out of your state for years. I mean, like, there's like an average of 40% Republicans up in the East Coast, and they have zero seats. It's like, what are you talking about? Yes. So they've already gerrymandered everything to the point where they can't do it anymore. And the red states are like, cool, two can play at that game, and they're doing it. And sure. I love it.
0: Yeah, I love fighting fire with fire in this sense. I also do love the fact that, as you said, the Congressional Black Caucus was complaining about what isn't racism. Because not creating seats based solely on race is the exact opposite of the thing. And actually, even though I now live in Texas, I used to live in Illinois, which gets an F rating most places for the ridiculous gerrymandering of that state and how the congressional seats, the Senate seats, all of them are determined by just one place in Chicago and not the whole rest of the state that seems to believe things similar to a lot of what Texas believes. But yeah, no, this has been going on forever. It's a political game. And I love the fact, I'll add this to what you said, that Democrats are doing it worse in 2026, that they're losing when they try to do it in Virginia, and that we're succeeding when we do it in places like Texas. I find that uniquely amusing when they are failing to fight our fire that they started with more fire from their side.
1: Oh, you know that spook Abigail Spanberger was like, well, I'm going to send it to the Supreme Court, and they're going to be like, I know there's going to be you know, Amy Coney Barrett, who's on Trump's, you know, S list, she's going to vote with us, and maybe Brett Kavanaugh. No, 9-0 have her 9-0. And then she goes on X and she rages about it. And everyone's like, thanks.
0: We're sorry. Right. We like that actual good things have happened here. Another story that's out there all over the news. Thune sent the Senate home. This seems bad, mostly because President Trump said that there was a June 1st, deadline to pass CBP funding and other funding, and they won't be able to do that because they'll be home until after that deadline. Thune continues to be someone that is not benefiting Trump, and you wonder when that's going to be a more dynamic discussion in the world of President Trump's Truth Social, or just a lot of people saying that Thune probably needs to go.
1: You know, John Thune, I have my theories about John Thune. I'll leave them to myself for right now. John Thune should have been further ahead in his political career, not for certain, I think, personal activities, but whatever. Now he thinks he's, you know, senior in charge, and he played the game when Trump won a resounding victory in 2024. All their cheating could not overcome it. And so he was like, I better get on this guy's good side. And now, you know, it's just like anything. He's slipping back into what he always has been. And when Trump decided to endorse Paxton over John Cornyn, who is such a swamp dweller, that was it for them. And they are throwing the biggest fit over this. Yeah. And they're all saying it's because of that. And it's because of the $1.7 billion. Listen, Trump just won a $1.8 billion settlement with the IRS. He settled with the IRS. And instead of taking that money and, you know, saying like, yay, more money for me, he's like, you know what I'm going to do? I'm going to make a fund for the people who rode and died for me. And some people literally died for me. Okay. So they need to be taken care of because of the political persecution that they all had. That these people that are getting, you know, the J6ers that get misdemeanor picketing and get thrown into jail with no end in sight. Like, the Democrats are, at this point, they're truly evil, evil people. And the fact that the Republican Party in leadership and people like Tom Tillis, who good riddance to that guy, Tom Tillis, all these people are like, this is just outrageous. How could you do this? It's like, because for 4 years you tried to destroy people. You destroyed innocent people. You made up a Russia collusion hoax. And this is my opinion, they created COVID to try and get rid of one guy with the mail-in ballots and the ballot harvesting and the switching of the votes and all the things. Sure. And then when they realized that it wasn't working on the night of 2020 election, November 3rd, they shut everything down at night. They're like, and they all had different, all the swing states, they had different like excuses. Yes. Like, oh, we're real sleepy right now. And then Fulton County's like, you guys, there's like a serious water main break. And then it turns out, oh, it's just a toilet downstairs. Right. And then they're like, great, they're all gone now. Let's bring out the suitcases. To this day, they cannot explain that.
0: I don't know. I think they were just getting ready to travel home. That's all it was, Angela. It wasn't a whole bunch of ballots inside the suitcases.
1: Yeah.
0: We have to go. We're out of time. I love talking to you. It's always a fun time. Angela Box, at Angela Box Show, all over social media. Thanks so much for making some time to be with us. A quick break, a lot more. This is The Dana Show, Dana Lash Radio on X and Twitter. I'm Craig Collins filling in.
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6: It's his last mission to make bad decisions. It's time for Florida Man.
0: That's right. It's time for Florida Man on the Dana Show, D-Lash, Dana Lash Radio on X. Great ways to stay connected to her. And I'll just keep throwing it out there for the three or four people who listen. At Radio Craig C is a place that you could follow me and make me feel a little bit more like I have an audience, too, even though I need to use that platform more probably. A Florida man said that his teenage daughters were falsely accused of leaving a mess inside a Lyft vehicle. This is a crazy story out of Boca Raton. It led to a $75 damage fee that then is paid to the driver of the car. Apparently, what was undercovered is the driver created an AI image, a fake image of a bunch of, throw up and whatnot in the backseat of a car. Just a whole bunch of food thrown all over the place. Just a big giant mess in the vehicle in order to get the $75 fee. And that it was, in fact, not a thing that actually happened. Here's the reason I'm uniquely upset about this story. If you've ever had someone the vomiting in the backseat of a car of yours, which I had once happen in college as I was driving a couple buddies home from a casino that we probably shouldn't have gone to. Now, granted, I was sober enough to drive. The two other guys were probably not sober enough to be awake while we were driving home. One of them did the thing, and it was horrible. Although I remember he actually wound up cleaning it up the next day, and then he gave me $50, which was actually nice. This was, I think, pre-Uber days, too. Where that would have inevitably been the charge if they were an Uber. But anyone who's been through that knows you shouldn't joke about this. You shouldn't make this up. It makes it worse for all the rest of us out there who actually deal with these sort of things. So for that reason, I'm mad. And then also just the idea that you're trying to profit to the tune of $75. It seems like a bad move when you're probably going to lose your ability to make money as an Uber driver because you tried to con people. Another story I saw that was gross. A coffee run turned into a jailing for a guy that apparently flashed people while going through the drive-thru. 29-year-old Corey White, a dude, again, probably part of the reason I think this is so gross is it's not a female that did this sort of thing. I am, in fact, a straight man. But anyway, he was holding a $20 bill over his shorts, making facial expressions, doing certain other things, and then inevitably might have exposed himself to people in a drive-thru at a coffee shop. Uniquely horrible thing. The guy was arrested. It is Florida. This is not allowed there. It's not allowed anywhere. If this had been different, I actually vividly remember working at a radio station one time. This was a radio station, a fancy one in Chicago, that had a giant glass window on Michigan Avenue that listeners could just walk up to. And there was a certain show, and two young women walked up, and they wanted to, I think, go viral in some way with a photo. So they chose to flash us. They both lifted up their shirts and stood in front of the pressed glass. And me and the host, who was a guy, both observed what had happened. I think we might have even commented on it on the radio. They left. No one went to jail. So if you want to talk about the difference between men and women, that might be one of those differences. And I don't feel at all bad about it. It was totally fine. This is The Dana Show. My name is Craig Collins filling in.
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19: A takedown by the Secret Service. I'm Deborah Valentine, Fox News.
18: The White House lockdown lifted after a gunman opened fire outside the White House perimeter Saturday evening. Secret Service shot the suspect, who died after being taken to the hospital. Fox's Chanley Painter has the latest.
19: The FBI is investigating after the Secret Service shot and killed a man who they say fired shots towards the White House. It happened outside of a checkpoint shortly after 6 p.m. A bystander was also struck in the exchange of gunfire. Officials say the 21-year-old gunman never got inside the perimeter of the White House, and President Trump was not hurt.
18: The gunman, identified as Nasir Best of Maryland, who Fox confirms had a history of mental illness and at least two prior arrests and an order to stay away from the White House, an investigation continues. The conflict between the U.S. and Iran could come to a close soon. Fox's Alicia Acuna has the latest.
20: President Trump says a deal to end the war with Iran has been largely negotiated. He says final details are still being worked out between the U.S., Iran, and other countries. More details are expected soon. The agreement reportedly would reopen the Strait of Hormuz, ease restrictions on Iranian ports and assets. It would also begin at least a 30-day period for further talks on Iran's nuclear program, including the future of its enriched uranium stockpile.
18: Nations believed to be involved with the peace talks include Saudi Arabia, Qatar, the UAE, Egypt, Jordan, Turkey, and Pakistan. Some Republicans and Israeli officials are encouraging the president not to take the deal and finish what the U.S. started. Rescuers in northern China continue to search for survivors today after the country's deadliest coal mine explosion in recent years killed at least 82 people. Chinese President Xi Jinping called for a thorough investigation and accountability of those responsible. America's listening to Fox News.
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4: 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Influencers from Qatar can't vote. Phones on racks in India can't vote. They have this outsized appearance of influence, but it is so manufactured and it is so heavily astroturfed.
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0: This is the Dana Show. My name is Craig Collins, filling in. Thrilled to be with you. A bunch of stuff out there to talk about. This is a crazy story that I saw. A person who's a suspect in the Minnesota fraud cases jumped from a four-story balcony while on the run from people that were trying to apprehend him. The FBI made this public, I think, yesterday. This is crazy. Here, let me actually play some of the audio of the press conference where the FBI is trying to give out information so somebody can call in and find the dude who jumped from a four-story balcony. I just figured I'd say it again. Here we go.
7: Crux of my remarks, I need your help. On the screen, you will see a subject. You will see a subject depicted on the screen here of an individual who was a target of the investigation this morning. That individual is currently on the run after having jumped out of a fourth-story balcony. I want you to get a good look at him right now. You'll see him. You'll see him running here. He is currently on the run. We need your help. If you recognize this individual, if you know this individual, if you can provide any information related to this.
0: By the way, I'll stop it right there. Producer Phil in my ear said that it's amazing he could even run. The funny thing is, and I know this is radio and you can't see the video, he's not running well. I wouldn't call this. They said running. The guy's hopping, and then it seems like maybe at least one foot is not really working, and then eventually gets up and starts like staggering away. But somehow he got away. The dude got away from the FBI. The thing that I think is so amusing about this story is how bad the crimes have to be that you're likely going to be caught doing, that you jump from a four-story balcony, that you're of those two decisions. Basically, you're the fugitive up above that, waterfall. And you're like, nah, this is better. I'd rather go than be apprehended. And the guy survived and he got away and hopefully he gets caught. But this is just crazy. To me, and where we're seeing so many stories about this now, of course, some of the biggest names in this are being found guilty and in trouble and might be turning on other people, and how it eventually gets to the individuals like Ilhan Omar, we'll see. She is not answering questions, running away from people who want to ask her things in public, because not only is she claiming she's not getting investigated when she very likely is, but beyond the claims that she's not getting investigated, she's also at times saying, investigate me, look into everything I was doing. I think that was when she was on the Breakfast Club radio show. And then all of a sudden, when they actually might be doing it, she's like, stop it, please stop it now. I don't know if Ilhan's going to jump out of a four-story balcony. If her brother slash husband is there to catch her when she lands, who knows? We'll see. But Ilhan feels like she's an obvious person to eventually be connected to all this, especially since her net worth went from like $50 to millions of dollars and then back to $50 over the course of the last couple of years. I do want to play this audio. I like it a lot. Spencer Pratt is being talked about a bit because of his popularity right now in the Los Angeles mayoral race. Many, many people thought he would just be a joke of a politician, and he's not that, because he keeps selling people the very basic things that they most want. He makes the case for one of those items on Billy Bush's podcast. Here's a little bit of that.
8: Everyone's
0: audio.
8: Missing who's voting for me. The only people that aren't
6: are the socialists, the lunatics, and the communists. But any normal functioning brain that doesn't want to step in human poop when they get their matcha is voting for me, which is a lot of people.
0: Hold on, buddy. It is going to be a lot of people. And here, I'll be honest about something else. I'm not actually in Los Angeles. I can't vote there. It's amazing that this isn't an argument being made by both sides. Like, there, no lesson is being learned from President Trump and his successful runs to the White House twice, maybe three times, depending on who you ask and the conversation you have about some of the items that might have been taken in places like Fulton County and raids that happened there. But nonetheless, as we discuss this, like, you'd think at some point the Democrats would learn the lesson of what is valuable to tell the American people and what's not, the things that they most care.

0: crazy to me that this can't be something that inevitably, and I'm happy for this. I should say this in a more positive way, but it's just interesting that a Spencer Pratt has to rise up in a Los Angeles because no one on their side can say and do the same things. Another story out there that seems interesting. President Trump has vowed for the U.S. to take all of Iran's uranium away, all of their enriched uranium. We're going to take that by force, however we need to, at some point for this thing to be over. And my favorite part was when he said he'd probably destroy it. He wasn't for sure that he'd do that. He'd probably do it. If we enrich the uranium a little bit further, yes, it can be turned into nuclear weapons. That is how close Iran actually is to that sort of thing. But even more than that, I think the conversation is about how we need certain concessions for the conflict to end, and it doesn't end until those concessions occur. It is crazy that there's certain people in media places that can't seem to accept the reality of this. They don't want to believe that something like this is true. And in order to not agree with anything and everything the president does, they're almost becoming advocates for the Middle East, or the advocates for Iran, the advocates for whoever. I want to play this audio of some screaming and yelling that happened on CNN between several different of the pundits there, in which Ben Ferguson was the one saying this is ridiculous and you guys are insane.
1: Okay. That's the point about the president. The president made it clear. Iran is not going to get a nuclear weapon. That's number one.
2: How is he going to ensure that?
1: Number two.
2: How is he going to ensure that?
1: He said he's made
2: inspections.
1: As long as he's president of the United States of America, I have no doubt if
2: he's
1: going to bomb them again.
2: Where's the highly enriched uranium again?
1: I go back to what I just said.
3: That's just the raw materials.
1: That's raw materials.
3: But the capacity has been decimated, and that takes a long time to rebuild.
1: If you really believe that Iran is sitting back right now, five levels deep of dead guys, and going, man, we're really in charge right now. Like, we are kicking America's AWS.
4: I absolutely think that they are. That's what you're doing all day.
0: You're absolutely insane if you think that when they've had several regimes retire, the United States has retired them, that other regimes are thinking, we're in a great place. We're going to succeed where the others have failed. It is ludicrous, and time is on our side, even if it's not so fun at the gas pump right now, because the longer we wait, the more Iran becomes desperate and has no other alternative, no other option than to just simply give in, which is, I hope, what inevitably happens and happens soon. The thing I did not want after we started this conflict was to give up in a way that feels like a loss, to do something to end it as desperately as Biden ended Afghanistan, that wound up being much worse than having ever been there in the first place. Now that we're there, we need to accept that reality and find the appropriate way for it to be over. That's my assumption. Tulsi Gabbard is in the news. She is going to be resigning. She says the reason why is that her husband has been diagnosed with a very rare form of bone cancer. I think News Nation was one of the first to break and report on this. I'm sure there's people that are going to have thoughts. Tulsi Gabbard has been in the news a couple times recently. There was a claim about a raid or some items taken from her office, and then a claim that absolutely wasn't true, made by Tulsi and a ton of other people. There's been a couple different things that have swirled around this politician or member of the Trump administration. But I don't know why in God's name you would ever make up something as terrible as this. That your husband is going to be struggling with a very rare form of a very nasty disease. So I do believe the accuracy of this statement, but I know that people are going to say and throw all kinds of other things out there. But here's a little bit of what News Nation said about the breaking news.
5: Actually, we got a reaction from the president. He posted on True Social about this, and he complimented Tulsi Gabbard. I do want to read part of the president's post here, where he says, I have no doubt, he talks about Abraham, Tulsi Gabbard's husband. I have no doubt he will soon be better than ever. He compliments Gabbard. He says, Tulsi has done an incredible job, and we will miss her. Her highly respected principal deputy director of national intelligence, Aaron Lucas, will serve as acting director of national intelligence. So Aaron Lucas will be taking the helm as the top spy in the United States. This is a major shakeup at the White House here with the director of national intelligence.
0: Well, look, and another thing that's probably going to cause it to be the kind of topic that people talk about and have different conspiratorial beliefs on is because of all the other people that have been leaving the Trump administration, some by force recently, and also the primary wins that have caused other politicians to be out of jobs throughout the country as the Trump 2.0 administration tries to reset for the next couple years. I just don't think that you go this road if this isn't truthfully the reason.

0: reason that you're going to spend time away from political life. I think that if he is ill and you are getting fired, which I, again, think that he is actually sick, you probably don't reveal this information about a loved one. You allow this to be something you go do if you're canned. And then if he's not sick, this is the worst thing possible to make up. So I'm just putting it out there for anyone that's going to have a different take on what's occurring as to whether or not this is a real or false story, and whether or not you're even surprised about this. And I guess I'm not that surprised, which might lean into the idea that you'd think it was happening for more than just one reason. But darn it, this is the best reason ever to give up any kind of profession, any kind of career, and to do something that matters more than that, to take care of family. And hopefully President Trump is right, that her husband does get better. But I just wanted to put that out there as a breaking news story that I'm sure to some has additional tentacles. All right, we'll take a quick break. A lot coming up. This is Craig Collins filling in on The Dana Show.
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14: And now, all of the news you would probably miss. 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
0: That's right. It's time for a quick five on the Dana Show. D-Lash, Dana Lash Radio and X, a great way to stay connected to her. This story's pretty funny. We missed it in our Florida Man segment, but we'll do it here. A Florida teacher urged students to slap a kid in a classroom. Apparently, a kid was acting up in a sixth grade class when Judith Clark, who is 64 years old, threw out to the rest of the class, "Who wants to slap him?" Offering anybody the ability to hit the kid who was causing issues. A 12-year-old student who carried out the slap told detectives he did it because he was afraid of disobeying the teacher, and also he probably wanted to slap the other kid. Now, granted, this is wrong. You can't do this. You should never do this. A part of me wonders how often teachers in the back of their mind think about this, because they can't hit the kid themselves, but telling some other kid in the classroom to do the deed for them, and then they keep the quiet part inside. They don't put the quiet part out into the world for anyone else to do it. It reminds me of being in grade school myself and us having a kid who would just go crazy every day, yell and scream, throw stuff. I think there was some sort of disorder that was a part of it. At our time in childhood, it wasn't exactly the thing that's talked about as much as it is today. But eventually, one day, this kid was messing with me on the playground, and I did punch him. And my favorite part of that story, I think this was like second grade, so I was probably like 8 years old, is that I was too nice of a kid for anyone to believe him when I did hit him in the face. That he was teasing me and teasing other people, and I took justice into my own hands. And then everybody called him a liar, and I let them call him a liar for the thing that I definitely did. The bully did then leave me alone, and who knows what else has gone on to happen. But he used to cause a problem every single day in our classrooms and be crazy. And I imagine that's something that's uniquely annoying to teachers for other kids who do it. You can't have a kid slap another kid, though. You can't be the reason that that happens. Now, another story I saw, I thought this was really interesting. The perfect male and female body was discussed in a study. The perfect male body has 15% body fat, apparently, which is not the dad bod that some people had hoped was actually the thing that they said is the perfect body. The perfect female body has about 10% body fat as well. Any slim down beyond that is bad. Any slim down where you're doing things that are not good, that would be a uniquely bad problem. They also said that actually perfect bodies for females could be considered 30% body fat. So men didn't have a second option that seemed almost as good as option number one. By and large, we had to be 15% or less in the body fat department. But ladies had a couple different avenues they could go, which I thought was interesting. And even the 20% body fat was still thought of as much healthier than the version on men that was different than the perfect one. It's just hard in life to be a dude. I'm sure all ladies everywhere who heard that agree with it completely and don't have any objection to what I just said. I'm sure it's totally fine that the woke crowd won't be coming after me either for that story or that topic. It is what it is. Other things out there that I saw that I thought were interesting before we take a quick break here and get on to some other serious stuff. A man was dancing in an Indiana roadway while holding onto a rare turtle. He was arrested for drug charges because, of course, he had those. And the rare turtle in his hand was just an odd choice. And then finally, one other one, an armed robber made off with $2,000 from Chase Bank in Phoenix. He was later caught with his, quote, small dog that he had with him. If you are wondering why the small dog was in air quotes, it's because it was not, in fact, a small dog. It was a different animal that he probably shouldn't have had in possession as well. Just weird stories. I don't know why. This is the thing I'll tell you. I don't know why criminals want to add wild animals into the equation for themselves to make things probably even less fun. There's no way. The turtle's probably a better decision than a raccoon or whatever else it might have been this guy had in his possession that was not, in fact, a dog. What I find so funny about these stories is that you made this harder on you, bud. You could have made this much easier on yourself by avoiding needing to bring a pet along. It's like the people, this is not at all what it's like, but I'm going to claim it's the same. It's like the people who bring a dog to Target. And when you see the dog at Target, even though it might be fun to have a dog somewhere, you don't usually see one. It's probably a more difficult shopping environment for the person who's brought the dog than to just go dog free. I love my dog, but I don't take my dog shopping with me. It just seems easier to go alone. A quick break, a lot more. Craig Collins filling in on The Dana Show.

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1: This is the Dana Show. My name is Craig Collins, filling in. Thrilled to be with you. Lots of serious stuff to talk about. This happened earlier this week. It's not serious at all. I just find it interesting, the current version of the world we live in. The Boys, a TV show I never really watched, but a lot of people apparently did, had its series ending episode on Wednesday. And I've seen a bunch of said episode because it all just is online now. I didn't intend to see it. I think part of what I was scrolling through on social media just had it pop up and saw it. I've seen the ending. I've seen the characters that died, all of those things. I'm a little bit disappointed. Not that I ever really intended to watch the show. And I know this isn't the serious stuff that I'm going to talk about in just a second. But I just think it's funny that, like, I think it was hours after the finale had aired on television, most of the clips of things that probably shouldn't be on the internet were on the internet. And you could get pretty good understanding. It's sort of like if you don't watch a baseball game, see all the highlights online, you kind of like all the best moments. That's something that can happen a lot for people. It happens in so many different ways now in our society. But anyway, that was just a thing that was in my brain that I figured I'd share with you before we get to more important stuff. Fox News' John Roberts, not talking about The Boys for some reason, gave an update on something going on in the world of Iran and Tehran and whether or not there might be a deal made and who's going to help us cut the deal. Hopefully we get to a point where the people in Iran, whatever you want to call it, realize they're screwed if they don't make the deal the United States wants.
2: As a source tells Fox that a Qatari negotiating team is currently in Tehran to support the United States to reach a final deal and address any outstanding issues.
1: So we sent Qatar in to do our dirty work for us and to address any, quote, outstanding issues. One of the issues that has been outstanding the entire time, and not like good outstanding, it's been a terrible version of it, is that they don't want to give us all of their uranium, and we want all of it. We want every single bit of it, and then we may or may not destroy it, as our president has said, but that's going to be a thing they're going to have to give in on. Another topic of conversation today has been the DNC's 2024 autopsy of Kamala Harris's terrible campaign to try to be our president, and all the stuff that you probably assume is in there seems to at least be somewhat in there. There seem to be pieces missing where more blame could have been heaped directly on the terrible candidate that was Harris and her inability to say any sort of direct thing. You went from a person whose brain was literally broken to someone who seemed like her brain was also broken, just a different kind of broken, when she also couldn't answer basic questions about the policies her platform had. But here's part of what MS Now, or once called MSDNC, really thought about this, and they were honest about how the far-left wokeism is taking a stronger hold of the party and isn't really mentioned as much as it should be in the autopsy.
3: There's, you know, Johnson, there's so much in this through innuendo. A lot of the people in the party were worried about what the anger by young people, especially in this country, about what Israel's done in Gaza and how that would offend the voter, the donor class, the people that give money regularly to the Democratic Party. And they said they wouldn't like it. You know, there's all questions about, you know, the issue of gender-affirming surgery in prison, which Kamala Harris supports and did all the way through this discussion,
1: which is
3: of the whole autopsy. She still does take that position. So they couldn't get angry about the ads being run in all the sports shows, on the baseball shows and the NFL games in the last and fall of 24. They can't complain because they couldn't take it back. They couldn't say, that's not our party position, because it was hers. You know, Barney Frank said something very important this week, and his deathbed, basically, in his hospice care, he said the people on the left of the Democratic Party on social issues have to be careful not to make those litmus tests for all Democrats. And I think that's a big issue that Barney left us with. He's a man of the left. I was with him on so many human rights campaign events. He's a strong supporter.
1: Yeah, and I'm already good. You don't have to tell me all the great things about him. Let's deal with part of what they just said there, though, and probably the most valuable piece of the puzzle is how far left a lot of the base is, and how alienating them probably causes you to lose if you actually lean in. Our guest, Angela Box, who was on the show about an hour ago, said she'd respect the Democrats more if they stopped tiptoeing around the most ridiculous things they all believe and just said all that stuff out loud. But they know that that would be a kiss of death as far as anyone actually in the middle. The right has done a great job over the last few years, conservatives and even Trump in some of the podcast interviews he did, in demonstrating the rational side of thinking that is part of the conservative base. Not the totality of it. I'm not going to pretend there aren't people a radical on both sides, but certainly when you discuss these things and you leave out the insane podcasters who now say ridiculous stuff themselves, you find yourself more easily capable of carving a path from sanity to political party on the right. You just find that easier than some of the ridiculous things that become you have to prove to us you're one of us versions of questions that exist only on the left. And there are a lot of those. There are way too many of those, to be honest with you. And just one example is gender affirming care that happens inside of prison. It's ridiculous that that's an actual example, by the way. That feels like the kind of thing that I'd read about in the Babylon Bee, not actually read about as a genuine separating position between the two political parties. It's just insane. All right, let's play another thing. President Trump on Truth Social was commenting on wanting to be at his son's wedding, but he might be too busy for this. This is at the same time that the Senate has decided to send everybody home on vacation until June, missing a deadline that the president was very much focused on for border patrol funding, etc. I think it's pretty interesting to demonstrate the difference between some and others. Whether the president actually winds up attending Don Jr.'s wedding is yet to be seen. But he says it might be a difficult thing for him to do, considering he's currently running the entire country. You don't really hear that very often from politicians on either side of the aisle, where they'd skip something like this to keep working.
2: Trump put this out on Truth Social just a short time ago about his son, Don Jr.'s upcoming nuptials in the Bahamas. The president writing, "Well, I very much wanted to be with my son, Don Jr., the newest member of the Trump family, his soon-to-be wife, Bettina. Circumstances pertaining to government and my love for the United States of America do not allow me to do so. I feel it is important for me to remain in Washington, D.C., at the White House during this important period of time." All right, there's some tea. How do you read it?
1: I can read the tea. Let me read it instead of your pundit, if you don't mind. I would love to do that. This is awesome. It's awesome in just one respect of putting country above self, which is what we ask a lot of people to do, and politicians almost never do. Honestly, very few politicians do it at all. I'm not pretending, again, that I can't invent some sort of way for this to be a more exaggerated than a reality. I doubt President Trump will actually go to the wedding or anything like it. But at the same time, I wonder why more politicians can't also be capable of this. And sure, it's put out for political points, but it deserves them. There's no way that you can actually take this away from someone. You can make all the jokes you want about maybe the president not caring about his kid, whatever road you want to go in that world, which I think some of it would probably be much more ridiculous than other positions that people will take. But to me, the most valuable aspect of this is that there are people that actually put work above anything that they do for themselves. And we're finding so many examples where the opposite winds up being true in the case of all of our politicians. So it deserves to be applauded. It won't be. Of course, it will be acted as though it's a terrible, horrible thing or a false thing or something else by so many that refuse to even acknowledge it. And that's a shame, to be honest with you, because these are the kind of moments where I think people do demonstrate their willingness to rise above even just political, individual, like one-sided praise. And it just won't happen because it's President Trump. One last thing I want to play before we take a break. This is the House Oversight Committee Chair, James Comer. He is talking about Ilhan Omar and a claim that she had made that nobody's investigating her. I want to play a little bit of this, including the clip that Fox News plays of Ilhan, because I think for context, you need both. And then how the politician on the right responds to it. I think it's all valuable to hear. And I wonder who's actually telling the truth. But here we go.
4: Yeah, it's interesting, Congressman, that you say people being held accountable, because Congresswoman Ilhan Omar says, and I'm quoting here, I'm going to play the soundbite, that you have not investigated anything. Here's her. Watch.
5: House Republicans looking into the net worth of you and your husband. Are you cooperating with that investigation and providing the documents?
6: Nobody looking into anything. They're just saying those things to get interviews with you guys. There's nothing really happening.
5: They're saying it's a red flag.
6: He hasn't investigated anything. He hasn't done anything. He hasn't referred me to anybody. He's just saying that so he can get TV interviews because you guys will only talk to them if they say something about me.
1: Yeah, not true.
4: Says you haven't investigated any...
1: Well, I hope the investigation part's not true, but the whole part about not talking to them unless they're talking about Ilhan Omar, that part's definitely not true. Here's how Comer responds.
4: Anything, Chairman, it's basically all for attention.
7: Yeah, she's delusional, and she knows better. She's trying to say she made a mistake on her financial disclosure form. No one makes a $30 million mistake on your financial disclosure form, especially if you don't have any assets. You know, if you're Donald Trump or some very wealthy person, $30 million might be a rounding error. But for someone who alleges now she has nothing, that's a pretty big rounding error. And it all stems around two basic things, a problem she has. First of all, she asked for an earmark for a project that was later proven to be
1: fraudulent
7: project that was involved in that Somali scam up there. And then secondly, she claimed her assets were huge because of this winery that we know has been shut down that, according to rumors and press reports, was defrauding investors.
1: Yeah, she did terrible, horrible things, to say it another way. Or at least that's what we think she did, and we're investigating her for it. I do love the mention of the $30 million mistake, because I'm trying to envision a case where that's real, where you're worth basically nothing, and then all of a sudden you're worth $30 million, and then another year later you're worth nothing. I wonder how the conversation goes at the dinner table with the significant other, with her brother/husband, whoever it is she's in a relationship with now. We're like, hey, we're worth $30 million all of a sudden. And someone's like, that's amazing. That's incredible. And then 1 year later, hey, I bad news. Mistake on my part, a little bit of a math error. We're actually worth nothing again. That's got to be a heck of a roller coaster. Of course, I think it's fake and fraudulent and crap and all that other stuff you think it is. But it's hilarious to try to envision a reality where it happened. And then how you cope with that, how you cope with the idea that you thought you were worth $30 million for 365 days. And then, whoopsie, we just can't do the math. We added one too many zeros at the end there and we're really worth nothing again. I would love actually to do that for a year myself. To all of a sudden pretend I'm worth multiple millions of dollars and see how I live my life for that 1 year before inevitably probably declaring bankruptcy for the horrible mistakes I made when I find out, oh, yeah, I've been broke the whole time. That is not how math works, not how money works usually. So hopefully they are definitely investigating her more so than she claims. All right, we'll take a quick break. We'll do a little bit more and get out of here just before the holiday. Sacrifice made by those who give the ultimate price for the freedoms that we get to enjoy in this country. Some more coming up in just a bit. It's Craig Collins filling in on The Dana Show.
8: And that, of course, includes burn a gun. Now, you guys know I've told you a million times I have zero issue at all whatsoever carrying or using lethal force, throw and lead down range to protect myself or my loved ones. But I also know that sometimes you are deprived of your Second Amendment right. Maybe it's because it's a private property thing and they don't want you to carry guns. Maybe it's because you have a municipal restriction or like a college student, right? And you're on a campus that is barring firearms, but yet you have to walk to the parking garage and your class, whatever it is. This is where diversifying your weapons array comes in. And this is where Burn-A-Gun comes in. Burn-A shoots chemical irritant projectiles that can deter threats from up to 50 feet away. And it's about the CL. This is the only one that you need to look at. They make different models, but this is the only one. It's the CL. Compact launcher. It's about the size of an iPhone, so you can conceal it, but it also has a 15-round shot capacity per cartridge. 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
1: This is the Dana Show. My name is Craig Collins, filling in. Thrilled to be with you. A bunch of stuff out there and so little time left to do it. I saw a story about how New York City is now the place where the worst possible hurricane could happen in the United States. I don't say that because there's a weather projection that thinks that a hurricane is hitting New York City. I say that because a group of people did a study and found that the amount of damage that could be done to any place in our country would be worst if it happened to New York. I live in Houston, which often would be at the very top of this list, along with Miami. But because of some flooding and some other things that happened recently in New York, they found that the amount of property damage would be in the hundreds of billions of dollars. And for that reason, they say it would be more catastrophic if a hurricane were to hit there than to hit Houston, even though it's far more likely to hit one place and not the other. And New York is not on the high end of the other list. But I just thought that was interesting. But of course, the world's richest city, or one of the richest cities in the world, I shouldn't say the actual richest city in the world, where a lot of people who are worth a lot of money are leaving because New York doesn't seem to want them there, I would have more damage than where I live in Houston or Miami, even though we'd still have a whole lot. Another story out there I saw just quickly before we get out of there, a crazy dude went up to the astronauts that just came back from the Artemis II mission and told them he knows they didn't go to space and to stop lying and that God is watching. I have some of this audio. This guy has some weird, like, Patriot Takes social media page or something, and I know that other crazy people believe him. This is the kind of moment where the conspiracy theorists go way too far, and they lose a lot of people forever. But here we go.
3: Stop lying. Stop acting. We all never went to space. Follow Jesus. God's watching you all. Stop lying to the public. Your psyop isn't working on millions of us. NASA's a joke. Repent before God, y'all. I see through your lies. I know you never went to space.
1: This guy is insane, is what I'm saying. And honestly, like, it's sometimes a problem when people that say political things that you agree with also say crazy stuff you don't agree with, because then people want to equate you to that person. And this guy is insane. There's video. There's all kinds of proof of the fact that this mission went to space. But he's not going to believe it because he figured it out and the PSYOP isn't working on him. What the exact benefit of that specific PSYOP would be, I'm still a little lost on. I'm still not exactly sure where the win is there. But I'm sure that he and maybe some others like him, I would try to explain it to me. I would need to do that over a beer or several beers, several different things besides just beer probably would need to be a part of it. But I just thought that was sort of amusing. And I kind of love the fact that the astronauts didn't move as he was walking up to them and yelling at them and telling them that they were tricking society. They just sort of stood there, looked at him. They smiled at him as they actually walked away at the end, but they weren't intimidated by that guy. And that's a good thing. I think you need that sort of thing exactly. As I look at this guy's social media page, though, he has almost 500,000 followers. So yelling this kind of stuff out loud might actually benefit some in some way. And again, there's probably a bunch of stuff he says that I agree with. This happens to just not be one of them. All right, I'm out of here. That's the show. Happy holiday. Please and thank you to everyone who serves this country, to remember those that we honor on Memorial Day. Craig Collins out on The Dana Show.
5: 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Never, ever become a minivan mom. And you'd never give them your phone for a quiet dinner.
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7: Bullets fly near the White House. I'm Chris DeMeo, Fox News. A gunman opening fire outside the White House Saturday night. Fox's Alex Hogan in Washington has more.
8: We do know that this is an active investigation, that the police are working with Secret Service. And this is an area, of course, has a heavy police presence to begin with. We've been seeing different police cars come and go, members of the Secret Service come and go. Right now, it appears that there's not a lot of movement at this one location where I'm standing. But when I was moving around some of the different blocks, we really did see a similar scene of just car after car, making sure that no one gets closer to the White House at this point.
7: The suspected shooter has been identified as 21-year-old Nashir Best. Officials say Best died on the way to the hospital. President Trump says negotiations are nearly finalized on a peace deal with Iran. He held separate calls with Middle Eastern mediators and Israeli Prime Minister Benjamin Netanyahu yesterday.
9: President Trump has reportedly said that they are getting a lot closer to finalizing a deal. We also know that U.S. Secretary of State Marco Rubio, who just landed in India, has previously said that slight progress has been made. Now, we know a delegation from Pakistan that included the country's army chief was just in Iran. They met with Iran's foreign minister and the Speaker of Parliament as they work to hammer out the final details of a potential ceasefire deal. One official here in the UAE says that he feels like there's a 50-50 chance of there being a deal between Iran and the U.S.
7: Fox's Jeff Paul.
10: I believe, you know, maybe more news coming out a little bit later today on this topic, and I'll leave it to the president to make further announcements on it. Suffice it to say that some progress has been made, significant progress, although not final progress has been made.
7: Secretary of State Marco Rubio, who's in India. 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
0: Good afternoon and welcome to the Jason Rand Show. We are here on Seattle Red 770 AM, streaming on the Seattle Red app, online at seattlered.com on this gorgeous Monday. We've got a lot to get to. Employees were left terrified after they said a man hid in their store overnight, and it took police something like 3 hours before they responded. We'll get to that story and so much more. But first, oh, we've become a national laughingstock as people are ditching Washington, although not every category of people are ditching the state. That's What's Trending, brought to you by the Sunset Auto Family.
1: What's trending? Let's get political.
0: The Seattle Times ran a story this morning from Gene Balk, their FYI guy. And I imagine Washington Democrats will cite this story as some sort of proof that Washington is just fine. Nothing to see here. Anyone talking about the people leaving the state? Those silly conservatives, they're all wrong. Do not fall for this spin. On the surface, the numbers look like a wash. And by the way, I'm not criticizing the article in the least. It just gives data points. How those data points are going to be reframed and reinterpreted by the left is what matters here. And in this story, it says about 191,000 adults moved into the state of Washington each year between 2020 and 2024. Now, those dates matter, 2020 and 2024. And I think generally you can probably say 2020 should just be completely dismissed because that was just a crazy year. You can probably argue that 2021. But we're going to work with what we have. At the same time, about 193,000 people moved out. So, yeah, it's almost even, 191 to 193. Fair enough. The progressives will look at that and essentially declare victory. They'll do what I just said, which is, well, I mean, you can't even really count 2020 because that was just nutty. And 2021 still kind of nutty. So it's really just 2 years and it was pretty much a wash. See, people want to live here. Stop being so dramatic, Jason Rantz. But when you read past the headline, and I think Democrats are counting on you not reading anything other than the headline, what you find is one of the most damning demographic portraits of a state in economic self-destruction. Because it's not just about how many people are coming and going. It's specifically about who is coming and going. And let's just start with the leaving. The people who are walking out of the state are families. They're married couples. They're parents with kids. People who planted roots here, who presumably wanted to stay here. But the census data that the Times cites shows 43% of adults who left Washington were married. 38% of those coming in are married. Adults with children, 25% of the out migration. Only 22% are adults with children moving in. And it's not just the adults, by the way. The kids in this are also a big piece. 40,000 departures of children, so they're leaving with their families, versus 33,000 coming into the state, because again, we're getting fewer married couples with kids coming into the state. And so this is true every single year, 2020 through 2024. Children, families, gone. Women are leaving at a faster rate than men. Even though we were told women were probably going to just flock here because of the free abortions. But no, they're all like, yeah, now we're out. We're losing over 6,000 women per year on net from domestic migration. And when you see that number, you're not looking at young professionals on the move. You're looking at families relocating. You're looking at spouses following their partners to a state where the math makes more sense. Mothers who looked at what it costs to raise a child in Washington and said, yeah, hard pass. Moms who looked at what happened with their kids during the COVID lockdowns, moms and dads who saw the garbage that was being taught to kids and said, yeah, we're going to go somewhere else. We're going to Idaho. We're going to Florida. We're going to Texas. And the number that should serve as kind of this gut punch for every Washington Democrat who claims that this is all just right-wing hysteria, of the people packing up and leaving, 22% were born here. 22% were born here, grew up in this state, built this state into what it became, and then said, we've lost the plot. We can no longer contribute. They're the ones leaving. Compare that to only 15% of Washingtonians coming home to live here, maybe after college. So we're losing our own people faster than we're getting them back. That's the Census Bureau. But then you look at the IRS migration data, which goes a lot deeper than the census. Washington is gaining tax returns, meaning you can point to raw headcount and claim growth. But we're losing adjusted gross income. So what does that mean? What does that translate into? It means more returns, less money. That means the people coming in are earning less than the people leaving. So we gained some bodies in that regard, but we lost wealth. In fact, there was one bit of analysis in this piece and some of the other research that I've seen that showed Washington is losing a net 222 high-earning households. And high-earning in this case means anyone earning over $200,000. They're doing that every recent year, every single year, ranking us eighth worst in the nation for that category. And again, where are they going? Byron Donalds, the congressman from Florida, who's going to be the next governor of Florida, the Republican, was on Fox News over the weekend. He was on with Maria Bartiromo. Listen to what he said.
2: Have you noticed the influx of wealth in Florida?
3: Oh, absolutely. You travel this state, you're seeing people from New York, from California, from Illinois, starting to get some from Washington State, because Washington State's telling the other blue states, hold my beer, we'll tell you how to really get crazy.
2: Wow.
3: And you're starting to see it come from everywhere.
0: Hold my beer.
6: Oh, it's Washington's. Maybe hold my weed or something.
0: Well, or kombucha.
6: Yeah.
0: Although, the people who are leaving, they'll be enjoying a nice adult cocktail in Florida and Texas and Tennessee and Idaho. The people who are leaving, they are worth more. What does that generally tell you about their age? They're older. And again, these are people who establish roots here. They're leaving. And the people who are coming, primarily young men, single young men, why are they coming here? Why would they want to live here? A few reasons. Number one, some of them are college students. Like, there are a lot of them that are college.

0: It has been for a long time. People arriving to establish themselves. And then, as the data shows in this story, when they get to that family stage, when they get married, when they've got kids, when they're looking at their annual earnings and they're making more in now an established career, what do? They look at their tax burden, they look at the cost of living, and they say, yeah, I'm out. Bye, as Katie Wilson will tell us. The people replacing our established taxpaying families, they're workers in their 20s and some in their early 30s. They haven't yet accumulated the wealth that Washington is specifically targeting with this new income tax, which goes into effect in the next couple years. They're here for the Amazon job. They're here for the UW or Gonzaga degree. That's what they're coming here for. But they're not yet homeowners. They're not yet business owners. They're not parents yet. They're not yet the people who fund the schools and the infrastructure that Democrats love to promise everyone. And when they become those people, when they build something worth taxing, they leave. Because we show them every single day what this state does to people who succeed. They'll come here for the opportunity to succeed. The second that they do, they're out. When they hit that success, they leave. And if you want to know how we got here, friend of the show, Jesse Proudman, who's the owner of Venice.ai. It's a AI privacy network group. It's a really cool website, by the way. I spent some time over the weekend futzing around. And he built his first company. This is someone who was born here. He grew up here. He built his first company out of his Tacoma bedroom at the age of 13. Overachiever. We like those people. He bought into this idea, even at the age of 13, I can make something of myself. We like that. We want to reward that. Not in Washington. His second business, he created out of his dorm room at the UW. He told us about this, what, two weeks ago?
1: No, UPS. He's a fellow logger, just like me.
0: Mm-hmm. Sure. Oh, God. University of Puget Sound for the people who don't. UPS. Which is usually where people who get a degree from University of Puget Sound end up working.
1: I think that's why they called the school that, actually. Yeah.
0: Now, Venice AI is his third startup that, again, he built from scratch right here in Washington State. 28 years he spent in this state. Three companies, hundreds of jobs, and now he's looking for a house in Austin, Texas. In fact, he's so fed up, he used his own AI platform, again, Venice.ai, to produce a rap song about Washington's unconstitutional income tax. He called it Lipstick on a Pig.

Pretty good. This is a tech entrepreneur who paid taxes in this state for, what, 3 decades or so, and he just roasted the people running this state into the ground via an AI rap that would not exist if not for the business that he poured his blood, sweat, and tears into. The normal channels aren't working in shaming these Democrats. And so maybe they respond to an AI rap, which comes with a video, by the way, which is also really well done and kind of creepy with the literal pig with lipstick on. It's up right now at SeattleRed.com. Maybe that catches their attention. Because he's talking to others. So is Zach Abram from Know Your Risk Radio. He's also

0: an entrepreneur. He's a money fund manager. He's hearing the same things. He's talking to other people in similar positions, high value individuals who are deciding to leave because, as Byron Donald said, Washington all like, oh, here, hold my beer, California. Hold my beer, New York. We're going to tax even worse than you. And none of these people are disgruntled millionaires. And even if you wanted to call them now, okay, have at it. Just understand this is the tax base saying goodbye to Washington State. And that's why we become this national punchline. Hold my beer. California, Illinois, New York, they've been running people out of their states for years. California lost 100,000 net tax filers in a single year. I think that was last year or maybe the year before. New York, 72,000. And Washington looked at those numbers and said, we can be number one. Oh, we're going to try. And remember, all the numbers that we have so far out of this article, all of them are from before the income tax. But how can we point to taxes? Well, because we passed a whole bunch of taxes, the capital gains tax, the estate tax, the payroll tax. Coming into this year, we just passed the largest tax increase in the history of the state. We have high B&O taxes. That's before the income tax. You think the income tax is going to be the reason why they stay? They're going to look at all that other stuff and say, oh, phew, I thought it was going to get much worse. They only just did an income tax against millionaires, quote unquote. Howard Schultz leaves. Jeff Bezos leaves. Idaho absorbed more than 14,700 former Washingtonians just in the last year or so. They sent back into the state less than half that, fewer than half. You have that Association of Washington Businesses survey that showed nearly one in four Washington employers, they're weighing a move out of state, a number that has tripled in just 16 months. You had almost half, I think it was like 48% of the business owners who said, we're going to change our residence so that they don't get hit with this income tax. We talked last week with a business owner, Leslie Garris. Biggest day spa, best day spa in Washington State, according to the Seattle Times. Not only is she expanding her flagship in Nashville, she told us on Friday, she's leaving the state with her kids, with her family. She's out. She's done. The Wall Street Journal editorial board in their, I think, 20th editorial against the state of Washington called the income tax a con job. The New York Times today, or excuse me, yesterday, we wrote about it today at SeattleRed.com, but the New York Times yesterday put out this really lengthy piece about the tension being built between Mayor Katie Wilson, the socialist, and Starbucks. It's getting a lot of attention because they all know what's going to happen. The writing's on the wall. And so the math that Democrats in Olympia don't want you to do in public is that the people leaving Washington are the ones paying the bills. The people arriving are in their early 20s. They're just starting out their careers. They're not yet in the tax brackets that fund all these progressive causes. So you're running a population swap, even if it is almost equal, almost a wash. You are trading established, family-oriented, wealth-generating residents for transient workers who will be here until they're not. Or college students who will be here until they get their degree. Maybe they stay a couple years working for Amazon, and then they leave. And they're doing that while simultaneously passing a tax that's accelerating the exit of the very people that we can't afford to lose. That is a slow bleed. You put a little bit of Band-Aid on it because you put out some press release that says, oh, no one's going to leave. And don't worry, we're not coming after anyone else. Just the uber wealthy so that they can, quote unquote, pay their fair share. What kind of strategy is that? The census data in the Seattle Times article, it's not lying. And I'm not even really interpreting the data all that deeply. I'm just literally looking at it. Families are leaving. Kids are leaving. People born here are leaving. Wealthy people are leaving. Business owners are leaving. And the people showing up to replace them are college students and early earners in their careers. We have a spending problem. We do not have a revenue problem. Christine Gregoire, we played you the audio last week. Even she's coming out and saying, this is crazy. How could the budget grow so much since I left office? When'd she leave?
1: 13? 2013.
0: Right, yeah. 13? Like, I can see growing a little bit. I'm not denying that budgets will grow as populations increase. Our population isn't increasing all that much. In fact, not at all. And clearly, we haven't cut our spending. What's happening in Washington right now is not sustainable. It's not sustainable for a year. It's not sustainable for a budget cycle. When you've got the high earners leaving, and yet the bills are staying exactly the same and or accelerating, what do you think that means? What do you think is going to happen? And again, this makes the case as to who is next. They can say all they want, they're targeting the millionaires. But when given the opportunity in Olympia to mandate it only stays with the millionaires, what did they do? They said, nah. They said, this is just the first step. So as all these high earners leave, and you can go ahead and demonize them. I'm sure the left is going to demonize them once they are all out. And then the Democrats say, hey, look, it's not our fault. The selfish millionaires decided to leave. We still got to pay for basic services like, you know, transitioning your 7-year-old kid to become a boy. Those are essential services that we can't do without. We need to keep spending millions of dollars on DE&I training. What do you want from us?
1: It's like the meme of the dude shooting the one guy and looking back at the camera and being like, why would so-and-so do this?
0: 100%. We are living the meme life right now. We are memes, all of us, this whole state. And it's funny because they continue to brag about how this is not a big deal. What we did was right. And no one's going to leave. Hold their beer. That's what this is. And I don't know what else has to happen. Here's the problem with my thinking and our thinking collectively. You keep saying, like, what has to happen before the Democrats change their attitude on taxing? Nothing can change because their goal wasn't to go after the millionaires. That was never their goal. They could have just done this after, going after billionaires, right? They could have done what California's doing, going after the billionaires. We don't have that many billionaires, but presumably you could have said, we're going to do a 20% tax hike on anything over a billion, right? And that would have raised them a ton of money. And it's much more difficult politically for, you know, people to stand up for the billionaires because, oh, the poor billionaires. It's a simplistic and naive way to look at it, but I get it. They went for everybody. They're starting with the millionaires, which we have a ton more of here. And the second that you get into that income range, man, you look at the world in Florida, and you're like, ah. I did an interview last week on Meghan McCain's show, and she asked me or pointed out, like, why I still live here. Anytime I do an interview, Brian Kilmeade does the same thing every time I talk to him. Why do you stay in Washington? Meghan was bold. She said, within 5 years, I'll be in Miami. I have no plans on moving to Miami.
1: You don't really seem like a Miami guy.
0: I am not a Miami guy. I like Florida. I don't like the weather.
1: I'm with you there, yeah.
0: It's not even that it's hot. It's not the hot part that I don't like. The heat is generally fine if it's dry. It's not dry there.
1: It's like sticky and there's bugs. And
0: it's disgusting.
1: Well-run state, but yeah, the climate's 100%. Not really for me, man.
0: It just doesn't fit for me. It doesn't. I could see myself in Nevada. I like the dry heat. But no, I have no plans on leaving. Well, Byron Donalds might be looking for a comms director for... No, I'm not leaving. 1-800-465-8770 for your text. 1-800-465-8770. 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The Jason Brand Show.
2: Daisy was abandoned by her family and placed in foster care at 15 years old. Her life was full of uncertainty. She thought she'd never have a permanent place to call home.
3: Before I was adopted, I felt like I wasn't enough. I had this hole in my heart, and I never knew what I needed to patch that hole. But when my mom asked to adopt me, that hole was closed. It feels so normal now to say that I'm a part of this family. I am surrounded by love. I feel safe. And that hole inside of me is gone. I am whole. I'm finally enough just as I am.
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0: Welcome back to the Jason Rand Show. Thank you so much for tuning in. I sure do appreciate it. Kind of a crazy story in Seattle where a man hid in this store overnight, freaking everybody out. He was an intruder who spent about 14 hours roaming through the property at Fremont Vintage Mall. It was captured on video. He was rummaging through the shop. And now Seattle PD, they're investigating, but there hasn't been an arrest yet. Fremont Vintage Mall manager Gladys Luna spoke with Fox 13, and she was notified that someone was inside of her store Tuesday morning of last week at about 9:20 or so. And that's when the business's alarm went off. And she looked through the surveillance footage and she's like, how did this guy get in? She couldn't find anyone breaking in. And it turns out, he did not, in fact, break in. He just stayed until the employees locked up the previous night. And I guess this is like a massive store. I'm not familiar with this particular location, but like all these kinds of vintage malls, there's one in Tacoma that's huge. There's one in South Seattle that's huge. Like, it's probably really easy to hide there. And she starts looking through, like tracing the video back where she sees this guy. It just became clear that he was just hiding there the entire time. And he didn't steal that much. He only stole some clothing. He did steal some ice cream sandwiches, but he took out the gluten-free ice cream sandwiches, which, you know, I don't often like to eat ice cream nor ice cream sandwiches, but if I am, I want the healthier choice. And he took them, allegedly. Now, obviously, she's on edge, as is the staff.
11: I am terrified to go inside the store. Everyone terrified because we don't know whether the person is still inside. They might have weapons. My assistant manager and my supervisor noticed there's this sketchy guy, so they've been kind of keeping an eye on him. And then I saw in the video there's someone there, so I got scared. So I called the police a bunch of times, and then police showed up 3 hours later. It's really scary because all of our team consists of all women. During closing time, I start carrying some kind of a baseball bat around just to check room by room.
0: Let's highlight this clip. When we're told there's no differences between men and women, by the way. It's not my fault women are cowards. I'm kidding. Now, of course, Seattle PD, again, I will defend them until the day I die on things like this. They don't have the staff to be able to just show up whenever. They don't. That's why it takes so long. And because this wasn't an emergency in the traditional sense of someone's life being on the line or potentially, they responded when they could respond. It depended on what they were doing at the time that they got the 911 calls. But I get where Gladys is coming from. I totally get where she's coming from. You know, you don't want to have to constantly worry about, and like, how do you even get through that kind of worry that someone might be hiding out in your business, the Babadook over there, hiding out in the corner? It sounds like a horror movie. Check under the desk. Make sure there's no one in there. Is it clear?
1: I don't see anything yet. Okay.
0: We'll check. Did you check the walls or go up? Because all those, our ceiling is like movable.
1: That's true.
0: There's a bunch of vents up there that anyone could just be hanging out. And I did tell you the other day I was hearing a noise. I thought it was just our rats, but it might just be an actual person.
1: Wait, we have rats?
0: It's a radio station.
1: No.
0: Of course we have rats. I'm kidding. We got rid of the street team. I'm kidding. But I mean, what are you supposed to do if you're this poor woman? It's already difficult enough being a business owner. And now you got to be worried about something like this? This is nuts. Absolutely nuts. Speaking of nuts, you get any peanuts on your flight to St. Louis last week? No, of course not. Because one person pretended to be deathly allergic to peanuts, and now no one can have them anymore. Now you're stuck with garden salsa chips. I don't know why. Who wants that Sun Chip? Why does Delta serve that?
1: I forgot about Sun Chips.
0: Sun Chips, first of all, are disgusting.
1: They're not good, yeah.
0: They're not good, and they're also not chips, so let's not call them that. But garden salsa, they always go around. Garden salsa, and they get Cheez-Its, neither of which I'm going to eat. And if you don't immediately get the pistachios, which for some reason they only carry like 10 of them on board, if you don't immediately go for the pistachios, you're out. You had an issue when you were flying out to St. Louis. Not quite the same as a Delta flight from LA to Shanghai, but what happened with you?
1: Well, more than one issue.
0: you had that nightmare. Well,
1: many issues. Flight. Yeah, I was going to St. Louis to take engagement photos with my fiance and visit some of her family, and she picked out her wedding dress. And so we left early Thursday morning. Our flight was about 9:15, and we're driving to the airport, and I kind of checked the app really quickly to see if we're still on time. And we were delayed.
0: You just ruined it right there.
1: Yeah. And we're delayed about 15 minutes, and I'm like, okay, not a huge deal.
0: And what flight was it, or what airline?
1: And this is Alaska. So I'm like, okay, not a big deal. We get through security, and then we go and get some little something to eat before we board. And like, oh, we're delayed again, like another 15 minutes. I'm like, okay, but it's not the end. It could be worse. It's not the end of the world.
0: So let me stop you before you move on. First of all, everyone should know that if you get an alert that says you're going to be 15-minute delay, the first one, I believe it.
1: Mm-hmm.
0: The second one, just know that it's really like 2 hours, but they don't want to just tell you 2 hours at that point because they still want to get you into the airport and closer to your gate. And I understand why, I think, and I think this is true of all airlines. I just think they're always lying because they don't want you to then get even later in your whole schedule. Maybe you haven't even left yet. And like, oh, it's going to be 2 hours late. I guess I'll wait an extra 2 hours before leaving. Like, they don't want to get into that mess.
1: I know.
0: I kind of understand it, but they're also lying.
1: I was suspicious, but I'm like, okay, fingers crossed that maybe that's all it is. Uh-huh. And we'll be fine.
0: How'd the fingers crossed work out?
1: No, well, so then there isn't another delay after that for the time being. And we board, and then we're just sitting there. And then they say, oh yeah, folks, there's a maintenance issue. Cause I guess the engine was like leaking oil or something.
0: So, why did they let you on the plane?
1: Yeah, that's a good question.
0: So an engine is leaking oil?
1: Yeah.
0: I don't want you working on that engine and then me immediately flying. Yeah. Why don't you work on it and give it a couple days?
1: And we were sitting close, like where we were on the plane, like the window we were at was close to like where they were working on it. So we could see them.
0: Worse.
1: Oh, we could see them. Yeah.
0: Yeah. But then you can see them and you're judging them. Like, is this the kind of guy I want working on this plane?
1: So he's like, yeah. So folks, they're going to, you know, work on that a little. And then we're going to do an engine run and see how that goes. And then, you know, if that's good, we'll, you know, push back and whatever. And then so they run the engine and I guess that was not satisfactory.
0: It did not work.
1: Because we didn't, they're like, we might have to deplane. And so.
0: Okay, here's a question before you go on. Because you know deplaning means you're really going to be delayed.
1: Yeah.
0: No matter what, there's going to be a significant delay. Would you take the delay or risk the crash, which is still unlikely but possible?
1: I think I'm willing to risk it. I hate being delayed.
0: I think most, if there was a vote, I think the entire plane would be like, yeah, let's just go. If the pilot's confident enough to take off, unless we got one of those suicidal pilots, we're
1: fine.
0: They
1: got multiple engines on that thing, right?
0: Yeah, so, I mean, what are you, come on.
1: And so instead of making a decision to just deplane us right then, we just keep waiting. And about an hour 45 or so into just sitting on the plane, they finally make the decision. Oh. Yeah, we're going to have you board a different plane. So we head to a new, at least the other gate was close by, but we head to a new gate, but that plane wasn't even there yet because we had to wait for it. It was like an incoming flight from somewhere else. We had to wait for all those people to get off.
0: Mm-hmm.
1: So we waited like another hour for that.
0: Oh.
1: And then we board that plane. Then there's a maintenance issue on that plane.
0: Oh my God. Maybe it's you.
1: And they're like, yeah, there's an issue with our navigation system or something. So we were just sitting there again for like another like 45 minutes to an hour.
0: Oh my God.
1: Then we finally push back and the whole plane's like, yay. And but we weren't done yet. Then we get there and we finally get to the gate in St. Louis, and then we're just sitting there for like 20 minutes. We're at the little thing to get off. We're like, just open the door. Like, I don't know what the issue is.
0: They didn't have a gate crew.
1: I probably. So then we finally get off. Then we had to go get my fiance's bag. And we waited for like 50 minutes at the carousel for our luggage to come out.
0: 50?
1: Yeah. I think it was about 45, 50 minutes.
0: Oh my God.
1: And the worst part was that there was a 12:45 flight to St. Louis that day, but we didn't take that one because we wanted to get in a little earlier because we wanted like a full day. They got in at like the same time we did and they got their luggage before we did.
0: Oh my God. Oh, but they made it good for you, right?
1: But then they sent us a $75 credit.
0: Ooh. Do you have to use it on Alaska?
1: I think so. Yeah.
0: Yeah. Okay. Yeah. Then it's not.
1: Oh, and in between flights, they gave us a $12 food voucher that I didn't really get, that I didn't even get until I was walking on to my next flight. So it was useless.
0: And not to mention, by the way, no offense, $12 is nothing at an airport.
1: What am I going to get with that?
0: You can't get a meal for $12. You can get a beverage. That's about it. They're the worst. Look, and I get that these things happen. And if it happened to me, God forbid, because you don't understand the hell that I will unleash on you on social media. Jackson doesn't have that kind of power or vengeance. I do. Although I did get an angry message from you. I could tell you were upset.
1: It's the first time where I think I'm actually going to like I never do this, but I'm going to like call them and complain and see
0: you
1: if I
0: should.
1: Can get some. My fiance did actually yesterday, and all they gave her was like another 2,500 points or something. But
0: that is ridiculous. You should get that. But
1: yeah.
0: That's insane. That is, you know, they hold off on making the call that everyone is on the same page saying it is inevitable. And yet they want to keep you on board for some reason. What is the value in all of that? I don't understand. You've already gone through security. So it's not like you got onto the plane and you did something then to the plane that, like, what do they think is going to happen? I don't understand.
1: I know. We were like, geez, we would have just gone to like a restaurant or something and hung out.
0: You would have done something, but just get off of a plane.
1: Yeah.
0: Maybe they think everyone likes to be, you know, on a plane, huddled next to each other, scrunched into their chairs. They're getting smaller and smaller. And in fairness, people are getting fatter and fatter. But it's just, why can't you just get off for a bit? What do they care? I know FAA regulations say when this door is closed, this door is closed. Well, your regulations are stupid, and I know Sean Duffy.
1: Yeah, we'll take it up with him, yeah.
0: Well, he's TSA, though.
1: Oh, okay.
0: It's different. Ugh. The reason why I bring this up, Delta had an issue. This is worse than yours, though, I think. It was a flight from LA to Shanghai. They had to divert to Seattle because the passenger became disruptive. The flight was pushed here when the crew warned the passenger multiple times to comply with flight crew instructions, and they ended up, for the safety of the aircraft and passenger, they ended up deciding to divert to Seattle. Now, I'm not great with things on maps in Asia. I just kind of know it's over there. You don't, from LA, pass Seattle to Shanghai. So they went in the general direction of Shanghai, and then they turned back, not even back to LA, but they would come to Seattle. Why would they have to go to Seattle? Isn't that the northernmost airport that they could have gone to? Major airport in this country.
1: Probably, yeah.
0: Right? They couldn't stop at Portland or San Francisco? Was it just too crowded? And this is, so I'm going to the homeland in July, and it's a long flight. And there's nothing direct from Seattle because LL is the only airline that flies. So I got to go through New York. So I got to do 5.5 hours to get to New York, then 10.5 hours to get to Israel. The idea of being on the plane headed to Israel, and then something like this happens, and then having to turn back, no. Two options. Number one, does anyone have duct tape? That's option number one. Tape this dude down. I don't care about their comfort or the law. It's international air or waters, right? I think we can get away with it. Number two, while I don't support murder, give them a parachute and just push them out. Push them out. I'm not being diverted. We're not doing this. That's absurd. Why does everyone have to be, like, not just inconvenience, but the whole trip is potentially ruined because of one jerk who was just disruptive? And they don't tell us what happened in this case. Like, what was this person complaining about? But my God, 1-800-465-8770. I like flying, but also hate it at the same time, if you get my meaning.
1: My fiance is listening, and she said we're haters because garden salsa chips slap.
0: Okay. You know, I wasn't going to say this before, but I never thought that this marriage would work out. I think you just have to call it quits now. You just got to call it quits. 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It's a Jason Rand. I'm kidding. It's a Jason Rand.
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0: Welcome back to the Jason Rant Show. Another edition of Maha Mondays. We're going to start doing this more often. Well, on Mondays at least. Because of alliteration. Do you know what that is?
1: It's when two words start with the same sound. Letter sound, same thing.
0: Maha Mondays. I'm a believer of this. And I saw an article today from Fox News about how there is a general rejection by most people, at least in this country, of a food that is cheap and very healthy, but no one wants to eat it. And you know what kind of food it is? You're not going to like it.
1: What?
0: Organ meats.
1: Oh.
0: See, most people react that way. We're talking about like liver.
1: I was going to say, is this like a liver king thing?
0: Well, it's liver, heart, kidneys, just offal, whatever, however you pronounce that. That's what they're talking about. And it's really healthy. It's packed with protein. It's got a bunch of vitamins and minerals that most people are probably deficient in, certainly when you compare it to, you know, cuts of muscle or fat. I take beef liver multivitamins every single day. There's a ton of them because liver is disgusting. It's truly disgusting. But a 3-ounce serving of beef liver contains an average of 70 micrograms of vitamin B12. The same amount of top sirloin steak typically contains 2.41 micrograms. Its liver is called nature's multivitamin, which is why I take it almost as a multivitamin. But you got to take 6 pills. That's why I have so many pills every single day, is because like one beef liver is 6 pills. And I take kidney, I take a whole bunch of stuff. If it's inside the body of a cow, I'm taking it in a pill form. But the bigger piece is they're really cheap. In some cases, depending on what it is you're getting, it's 90% less than what you would normally get for steak, like a ribeye or filet, New York strip, whatever it is. Kidney, same thing. They say beef liver is selling for $3.39 per pound on Instacart, while choice beef loin top sirloin is $14.29 per pound. Most people say ew without eating it ever, right? Have you ever had liver? Have you ever had liver? Maybe you've taken a bite somewhere.
1: I don't think I have, actually.
0: And yet, your first response when I said liver and kidney and heart, you're like, ugh, that's disgusting. But you haven't had. Now, in fairness, you are correct about liver. Liver is disgusting. There's some people who like the taste. Most people don't like the taste. But there are ways to eat this kind of stuff that is really cost effective for people who are worried about that. But if you're looking for something for your health, all you have to do is, and sometimes this can be expensive if you're getting, it depends on the brand, but you can get ground beef and you just mix it with the ground up liver and kidneys and heart or whatever else you're putting in there. You can barely taste anything. It does taste a little bit different if you're just eating ground beef alone or with like very light seasoning or if you're putting it in tacos or something. But oftentimes you can completely hide the taste by putting certain seasoning on it, like taco seasoning, if you get like the gluten-free kind of stuff. And that's the hint for all of this is get the ancestral blend. Now, when you're getting grass-fed ancestral blend, it is still kind of expensive, but it's still much cheaper than if you were getting the, you know, grass-fed ultra organic beef alone. I had yesterday, did we talk about this? I got a dog a couple years ago. His name is D'Artagnan.
1: Oh, really?
0: Yeah.
1: I don't know how this hasn't come up. But.
0: I know. I don't like talking about myself. He is basically a garbage disposal. He'll eat virtually anything. Almost anything. He won't eat carrots, weirdly. And dogs usually like carrots. He doesn't. But I made ancestral meatballs yesterday. And so it had heart, lung, and liver in the meatball. And did it taste exactly the same as an all beef meatball? No, but almost. And he scarfed them down. He ate four of them. They were mini meatballs. They're like little Swedish meatballs. But that's the way to do it. If you're complaining about, you know, all the changes that Maha has made. So if you're on food stamps or whatever they're called, you do have to order, you have to eat fresh foods now with it. You can't just buy a whole bunch of junk. And this is a way, if you're saying, well, you know, it's not going to go a long way, the subsidies. Well, there's a way for it to go a little bit longer. Get some of the other types of food. A lot of this is just a cultural thing where we're just not used to eating this kind of food, but it's really good. And I guarantee you that, again, with the exception of liver, liver's gross. There's a bunch of stuff that, have you ever had tripe? It's cow stomach.
1: Oh, you know, I think it's like a Scottish thing, but
0: it's pretty good.
1: Yeah, I've never had it, but
0: all these things, anytime you're talking about blood pudding, blood pudding is amazing.
1: It's to me, I just thought it was okay, but
0: oh my God, I love blood. So people who don't know what blood pudding is, I can't eat it really anymore because it's got oats in it, but it's basically sausage, but it's blood. And it's made of blood, and you've got some oats, and what else is it? Some other stuff is in there.
1: Fried up, yeah.
0: Yeah, it's so good. It does have an iron flavor, but I've had it in Scotland, and it's so delicious. It's a Jason Ranch delicious.
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30: A gunman shot and killed. I'm Deborah Valentine, Fox News. A gunman opened fire outside the White House perimeter Saturday evening. Secret Service agents shot the suspect, who died after being taken to the hospital. Fox's Chanley Painter has the latest.
31: The FBI is investigating after the Secret Service shot and killed a man who they say fired shots towards the White House. It happened outside of a checkpoint shortly after 6 p.m. A bystander was also struck in the exchange of gunfire. Officials say the 21-year-old gunman never got inside the perimeter of the White House, and President Trump was not hurt.
30: The gunman, identified as Nasir Best of Maryland, who Fox confirms had a history of mental illness and at least 2 prior arrests and an order to stay away from the White House. An investigation is ongoing. That bystander is reported in critical condition. President Trump says final details of an Iran agreement are to be announced soon. Fox's Alicia Acuna reports.
32: President Trump says a deal to end the war with Iran has been
0: largely negotiated. He says final details are still being worked out between the U.S., Iran, and other countries. More details are expected soon. The agreement reportedly would reopen the Strait of Hormuz, ease restrictions on Iranian ports and assets. It would also begin at least a 30-day period for further talks on Iran's nuclear program, including the future of its enriched uranium stockpile.
30: While meeting with his Indian counterpart in New Delhi, Secretary of State Marco Rubio comments on the potential peace agreement between the U.S. and Iran.
1: I believe, maybe more news coming out a little bit later today on this topic, and I'll leave it to the president to make further announcements on it. Suffice it to say that some progress has been made, significant progress, although not final progress has been made.
30: Some Republicans and Israeli officials are encouraging the president not to take the deal and finish what the U.S. started. 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
15: El primer fin de semana del verano marca el tono de toda la temporada. 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
21: 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We're going to talk with a Bothell High School student who is leading the charge to recall the school board members in the North Shore School District who decided to gut the school resource officer program. Do not miss that. He'll be on in about 10 minutes. But first, there's something called the Amazon Worker Intifada, and they're doing something so absolutely pathetic, we have to make fun of it. That's What's Trending, brought to you by the Sunset Auto Family.
32: What's trending in Amazonia?
21: There's a group of Amazon employees, or really people who want to bring into their own little circle of activist lunatics, that call themselves a really stupid name. It's named after a Palestinian uprising. It's called the Amazon Worker Intifada. And they are hosting drinks with socialists this week. They're calling it the Sad Hour. And I have to give them some credit for truth in advertising. Dear God, that's sad. That's really sad. Like, really sad. They're partnering with the Seattle Democratic Socialists of America group for an event that's being hosted tomorrow night at 6:30. I know this because they've been littering utility poles all over South Lake Union with their stickers. Like, they're everywhere. They're everywhere. And it's so annoying. But it says happy hour, and they cross out the happy with a sad. They write sad over it. See what they did there? You know, because happy hour drinks. Yeah, but it's sad hour.
33: Oh.
21: What are they sad about? Well,
33: so does that mean the prices are higher if it's sad hour?
21: I think it's just that they're sad about their life's direction, their lack of meaning in their life. They're not doing anything productive with their time. They're mostly unemployed. Some of them, I guess, work at Amazon. I'm willing to bet there's not a single Amazon worker who shows up. I'm willing to bet, unless they're already in the group. What these people want is what you would expect from a group of socialists who are also anti-Semitic, which, again, it's the hint is in the name, the Amazon worker Intifada. They want Amazon to cancel Project Nimbus. That's a $1.2 billion cloud computing contract with the Israeli government because Jews are bad to them. They want Amazon to cut ties with the Department of Homeland Security because, I guess, DHS uses the technology for, they say, immigration enforcement. I don't even know if they use it for immigration enforcement or if there's just this generalized fear that they use it for immigration enforcement. They want what they call an end to retaliation against workers who speak out. So in other words, they don't want any punishment for the lunatic fringe workers who damage Amazon. Yeah. They want to blow up Amazon's biggest government contracts while also undermining border enforcement. Okay. You can ask, I guess. It's not the first time they've asked. They've asked in the past. In fact, they tried to go down the shareholder route where for years they were pushing this resolution demanding a third-party audit of the government contracts that Amazon is engaged in. And when they voted in 2024 on this resolution or some version of that resolution, they got a whopping 16.8% support. That's not close to the 25% threshold required to keep it alive. And so this past year, or I think it might have been earlier this year, Q1, they tried to push another version of this resolution and it got blocked. It didn't even get a vote. So they do what all losers do. They go to Medium and they wrote a blog post about it.
33: Does that still exist?
21: It does, I guess. I think it's just being kept up by social justice warriors.
33: I remember it was kind of big during like the COVID era. Sort of.
21: Yeah, but then it got like the serious people went to Substack and the people that no one cares about stayed on Medium, I guess, which is a slight upgrade from like Blogspot or whatever that other thing was. And, you know, they're calling Amazon not a tech company. They refer to it as a digital arms manufacturer. What the hell does that even mean? Digital arms? Oh, okay. So now I guess they've gotten to the point where they're so desperate for attention, they have to host a sad hour with socialists, which is the only way to describe getting together with socialists, especially in Seattle. It's just sad. These are the people, same group of people, same orbit of people who marched outside of the Microsoft headquarters. What was it? 2 months ago, 3 months ago, maybe, claiming that it's wrong. Like the Azure campaign? Or
33: I think that's what it was. Yeah.
21: Right. It was like they're doing work and business with the Israeli government and they're committing a genocide and we have to stop. It's just a who's who of socialist anti-Semites. And really, I think if we're talking about activists and we're labeling them socialists, you can already assume that they're anti-Semites. And conversely, if we call them anti-Semites, you can always just assume that they're socialists. There's not a Gantt chart. It's just one group. There's not overlap for a little percent. Like it's 100% overlap. So it's the same exact group. These are all insane. And again, they chose the word intifada on purpose, right? That's not some abstract political word. It refers to a violent Palestinian uprising. So they know what they're doing when they're calling it that. They're telling you where they stand. And obviously Seattle DSA, the Democratic Socialists of America, they're happy to host this mixer for people who thought Intifada was the right branding for a workplace activist group. But again, I don't think anyone's going to show up. Seattle has been, you know, battering Amazon for years with zoning fights and tax fights and political pressure. I think they can handle a bunch of, you know, vegan, feminist, anti-Semitic, anti-social socialists. I feel like they can probably handle that. I do note, though, that this is happening at the same time that those fights with the city are going on, and Amazon is responding by just moving jobs to Bellevue or not growing here in Seattle. So just adding to the plate of all the nonsense they have to deal with just doesn't seem particularly wise, because it's not like Amazon's going to stop their government programs. They'll just stop hiring people who are local. And then I guess you're giving some of these people reason to become socialists because they'll be too poor to afford anything on their own as unemployed anti-Semitic socialist workers. I mean, I'm already concerned about the body odor that comes from an Amazon engineer who is just like in front of a computer for 20 hours a day, just coding and eating Doritos and Taco Bell. You now add to the mix that they're socialists. At least they're getting out of the house. Can we at least say that? You know, people accuse me of always taking a positive outlook and taking a positive spin on stories. They call me Jason Glass Half Full Rants. At least they're getting social.
33: That's true.
21: Right? They're socializing. They're getting out of the apartment. They're putting the laptops away. They're you know, not spending an evening with mom and dad. That's something.
33: We were talking yesterday about how young people aren't drinking because they're lonely. So maybe this is a step in the right direction.
21: Yeah, there you go. And they, I think, in this group, although in fairness, that was young, like teenagers.
33: Yeah, that's true.
21: I imagine we're

0: 15-year-old, these socialist adults still live at home. So I'm gonna take this as a win. I so badly want to sign up because they don't tell you where the happy hour is. You have to sign up for it. And I do have one burner account on Gmail. I don't remember what it is, which makes it so utterly useless. Like years and years and years ago, it's not even a burner account. It's just like an account that I created so I can sign up for things knowing I'm going to get spam nonstop.
1: Right.
0: And I just don't want that going to my normal. I don't remember what it was. Did I ever tell you what the account was? Because I definitely don't remember the password. I don't remember what it was. And that's my fault because I think I named it something just like completely like user 97, like just random numbers. That was a mistake. I should have just done like not Jason Rants at Gmail. Seriously, not Jason Rants. Don't even suspect me at gmail.com. It could have been kind of funny.
1: Well, it's probably in like Capitol Hill or something, but that would make sense.
0: Well, so would it make sense to go to Capitol Hill if you're approaching it in South Lake Union? My assumption is it's in South Lake Union.
1: I guess, yeah, okay.
0: I mean, I can go around walking to some of the local bars and just look for the loneliest people that are like three people in a group. And it's sad in the way that, you know, the kid in high school who invites the whole class over to his birthday party and no one shows up. And the only one who shows up, I guess, is the one parent who dragged their kid. It's like, you're going. Because they instinctively knew that no one was going to show up and they felt bad for you. So it was like a pity forced appearance of the kid, which only just made it worse. Because now the next day, that kid is going to go and tell everyone how no one showed up to the party except for him because he was dragged by his nosy mother. That's just going to make matters worse. If no one showed up, no one would be talking about it the next day. 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
2: What's trending in the classroom?
0: The North Shore School Board voted 4-1 to eliminate the Bothell High School School Resource Officer Program, the SROs, ending a nearly decade-long partnership with Officer Garrett Ware. This decision came despite the fact that a survey that the district itself put out showed 78% of students actually support the program, 84% view Officer Ware as a positive role model. Students were very upset with this. And about a 500 or so of them walked out, marched to City Hall as part of a recall effort now targeting all four board members who voted to gut the SRO program. One of the students leading the charge is a senior. His name is Brady Miniman. He started a change.org petition that's collected thousands of signatures. And Brady joins me now. Welcome to the show.
3: Thanks for having me.
0: So you started this petition the day after the board vote. Walk me through that moment for you when you saw, despite the fact that students and staff members and parents were overwhelmingly siding with keeping the SRO program, that you get a 4-1 result to gut it.
3: Yeah, I mean, it was kind of a thing earlier in the day because we had school. It was a Monday, and everybody was planning on going to the board meeting. I couldn't actually attend. I had something going on. But I got a text quickly from somebody that was there that, like, obviously they voted to get rid of it. And I was kind of heartbroken because I know the kind of impact that he has on the Bothell community. And that's just not what we wanted at all. But I kind of expected that it was coming because I'm not sure if you know, but they've been trying to get rid of him since I was a freshman, so 4 years. And immediately, like, I just thought, you know, we got to do something. We got to show them that what they're doing is wrong. And they're voting completely off of their political beliefs and not what the community wants.
0: And those political beliefs, clearly they're part of the anti-police movement. These are folks who, to your point, this happened when you were a freshman. It probably started a little bit earlier than that. But this was sort of a remnant of that BLM defund movement. They just wanted to get cops out of the school. And they claim that this is about equity, which doesn't really mean anything anymore. But when you hear their argument,

0: Does any part of it make sense to you?
1: Literally none. Carson Sanderson, one of the members of the board, just before she said her vote no, she brought up Jim Crow laws from a story with her grandma and her cousins in 1950s in rural Texas.
0: Yeah.
1: As one of her reasons for voting out our SRO.
0: And what's your response to that?
1: When somebody told me that, I didn't actually hear it right away. I was like, there's no way. And all the video is posted. You can find it.
0: Yep.
1: So I went to go look it up and I listened to it. I was literally dumbfounded. I just could not believe what I was hearing. And she said that and just immediately went on to say that, like, students are being encouraged to tell Officer Ware their secrets that can be used against them legally. Completely untrue.
0: Yeah.
1: Just completely untrue. She's just, I mean, it's insane. I have zero clue what perspective they're coming from.
0: Well, I mean, we kind of know the perspective they're coming from, right? I mean, they're anti-police activists, correct?
1: Yeah. Han Tran, one of the other board members, I don't want it to get too political, but that's what they are voting based off of. She is just super ACAB. Defund the police, like, it's bad.
0: So what was curious to me was those board members that you just mentioned claim that there are certain students, particularly Black and Latino students, I guess, who they claim feel uncomfortable with an armed officer on campus. And that's the language we've heard from folks on the far left for a very long time. And yet there was, I think it was in the Seattle Times, but the president of the Black Student Union at your school defended the officer. And it sounds like there aren't a whole bunch of activist students who are upset with this. So what is actually the feeling of the campus?
1: I am yet to hear someone say something negative about Officer Ware or in support of him being removed. I have never once heard those words.
0: Is this something that you're backing Officer Ware specifically, or is it more about, sir, obviously he plays the largest role since he's been the SRO there for this entire time, but is this more about protecting the SRO program as a whole?
1: Big picture, yes, but specifically Officer Garrett Ware is a key, I mean, he's fundamental. Like, everybody knows him. He knows everybody. He's a resource for everybody. He's just, it's like great to have him, but obviously in a situation, it's better than having a teacher to defend you from a school shooter. And you got to wait 5 minutes for the cops to show up every time. Those 5 minutes are usually where the most violence happens in an incident.
0: Is this a lot for you just about student safety, or is it about more than that?
1: The whole thing?
0: Yeah. I mean, is it about the fear that there could be, God forbid, a school shooter, or as happened last week, someone bringing a kitchen knife to school? Or is this deeper than that, that this is a role model, that this is someone who, you know, is someone you can actually talk to?
1: No, I mean, for sure, it's deeper than that. This guy is like one of the nicest people you ever meet. I don't think there's ever been a time where I've walked through our cafeteria door and he's been around and he's not holding the door. And he's always, you know, what's up? How are you doing? Like, what's your plans for the day? Like, he's just somebody you can talk to. And it's not just like these slim chance school shootings that are going to happen or that might happen to one school in 20 years, but there's drugs on campus every day. There's people doing drugs in the bathroom every day. And like, this is just a general high school thing. Like, I'm not sure if you're aware, but that's just what happens at high school. And he's there to stop it, and we don't have anybody else to stop it.
0: I know you don't want to get too political. I'm going to ask you a somewhat political question, I suppose. But what does this tell you about that world of politics, that you have the constituency, as it were, saying one thing pretty overwhelmingly in favor of keeping the school resource officer program? And then the elected officials saying, we don't care what you want. We're going to make our own decisions. Like, what does that tell you about the system?
1: Again, I don't want to get too political, but it's pretty obvious what they're doing. And one side is being very close-minded.
0: Yeah. But does it get you to not have faith in the system? Or does it get you more eager to get involved?
1: I mean,
0: Because you're getting involved to a point, right? I mean, you're supporting a recall. You created this change.org petition. You're getting, you know, it's apolitical, I think, to most people, just the general issue. But it becomes tainted by politics because of the decision that they made.
1: Yeah, and I honestly feel like this is more than politics because you have people from both sides coming in and coming together. Like a few months prior, we had an ICE walkout. I think everybody who is at that ICE walkout was at the officer wear protest or walkout on Mark Bay. And it's like, I really love how we're just coming together. Mm-hmm. And also parents were there. I'm not sure if you're aware, but I love how we're coming together as a community. I feel like we're just way too split right now. And I really love to see that we're coming together for one cause and trying to stand up for what's right, no matter what your beliefs on other things are.
0: I love it. How do you think this is going to end?
1: You know, it's going to be really hard to get him back because his contract ends on the 31st of June. As soon as that happens, it's really hard to get it restarted, at least for the next school year.
0: Mm-hmm.
1: I'm a senior, so I won't be here no matter what.
0: But. Yeah. Do you think they're going to have a change of heart or do you think it's a fait accompli? It's not going to change.
1: Well, I do not think that the board members that are on the board right now are going to change because yesterday, I'm not sure if you're aware, we had another board meeting, ton of awful people showed up. You had people asking them the easiest questions saying, you see all these people, you see the petition, you see the walkout. Why are you not listening to us? Going up to them and holding the mic to their mouth. And they just look at you like you said nothing.
0: Yeah. You're going to vote in this next election, right?
1: Of course.
0: Does this change the way you view politics just in general?
1: I mean, again, I don't want to get too political. I already had my beliefs before this, but sure. It's just kind of reinforcing the ideas that I had.
0: Well, there you go. Brady Miniman has been joining us on the line. His change.org petition is available online. I'll post it on our social media channels. I hope people will check it out. Brady, I'm proud of the work that you're doing. I'm glad that you're doing it. I can't imagine it's easy dealing with senior year and then having to navigate something like this. And, you know, to your point, you're not going to be in school next year. So this doesn't impact you the same way. But you understand the importance of having the school resource officer program at the campus. And it's pretty awesome that you're standing up and pushing back. So thank you so much for stopping by and explaining.
1: Yeah, thank you guys for having me on. I'm really grateful for the opportunity.
0: Of course. You're listening to The Jason Rand Show. When we come back, Transportation Secretary Sean Duffy absolutely destroys Senator Patty Murray. We'll have the audio. It's pretty outstanding when we come back right here on Seattle Red, online at seattlered.com.
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0: Can we maybe have just a little bit of pride here in our city?
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0: Welcome back to the Jason Rand Show. Thank you so much for tuning in. We'll play you some pretty outstanding audio of Patty Murray getting humiliated by Sean Duffy in a moment, but let's hopefully forever now, let's just put a bow on the disturbing career of Thomas Massie. So he lost yesterday in his attempt of reelection. This is someone who is not principled, although he brands himself as some sort of principled Republican. He's not even a Republican, right? I mean, he is a libertarian. It's okay. There's nothing wrong with libertarians outside of their general lack of intellect. But when you label a libertarian a Republican, I feel like it's not a good look for Republicans. And most people don't want anything really to do with Thomas Massie, except for a small group of lunatic fringe conspiracy theorists who are pretending to care about the Jeffrey Epstein files only so much as they can use it to attack Jews. And of course, he was dogged by the claim that he's an anti-Semite. And to prove he's not anti-Semitic and not obsessed with Jews in Israel, he conceded in a very reasonable way last night.
14: I would have come out sooner, but I had to call my opponent and concede. And it took a while to find Ed Gallrein in Tel Aviv.
0: Classless buffoon.
14: I did get the call through, though. I have called and conceded the race. We've been honorable the whole time, and we're going to stay that way.
0: What? Come again?
15: Kind of an ironic way to end that sentence.
0: Yeah, I hate Jews, and I am a loving person. The Jews should not have a right to exist. I love everyone. Okay, thanks, Adolf. So, Thomas Massie's done. And he's a loser, both literally and figuratively. And he's getting called out by just about every reasonable conservative. And again, when you've got Shank Unger and you've got squad members and Ro Khanna on your side, you're on the wrong side of
15: Anna
0: every
15: Kasparian.
0: Issue. Anna Kasparian. Just, I like how people call somebody like Nazi Barbie. Scott Jennings, who's hosting the Scott Jennings Show weeknights 8 to 10 right here on Seattle Red. He was on CNN last night.
16: Thomas Massie tonight in his concession speech said something despicable, anti-Semitic, nasty, gutter politics, right at the end. What a way to go out. He said, I would have called Ed Gallrein, but, I had to find him in Tel Aviv. There was an undercurrent of anti-Semitism in this race.
0: Yep.
16: On the Massie side. There's been an undercurrent of it in his career, unfortunately, and it really came out in an ugly way tonight. And I think it needs to be stated, acknowledged, and condemned. Because it was pretty despicable.
0: And while this hasn't gotten a lot of mainstream media coverage, especially I should talk to the people who pretend to care about the Jeffrey Epstein stories and the files and the conspiracies, Why don't you go online and Google the allegations made against Thomas Massie from his ex? Just Google Pinecone. How about that? Okay, so if you really care about these issues, I presume then that you care when Thomas Massie is accused of certain things, right? It's just for consistency's sake. Marjorie Taylor Greene came out. She thinks that this is the end of the Republican Party as we know it for defeating Thomas Massie, which is funny because liberals said if you back Donald Trump, it's the end of the Republican Party as we know it. If you back him a second time, it's the end of the Republican Party as we know it. If you do X, Y, and Z, it's the end of the Republican Party as we know it. And yeah, no, that's not true. You're not getting rid of the Republican Party, nor are you getting rid of the Democrats that easily. Okay? But Marjorie Taylor Greene saying, this is yet another example of those Jews buying an election, pointing to AIPAC. I can't remember the language she used, but AIPAC pointed out they're Americans. Like, y'all know that AIPAC is not an Israeli group. Like, they're not made of Israelis. They're Israeli Americans, I suppose, in some cases, but they're Americans. They're American Jews. Like me. Hi, yeah, it's not American, like
15: a
0: Jew here.
15: It's not a foreign lobbying entity.
0: Yeah,
15: people
0: exactly
15: forget that.
0: But they pretend otherwise. They get triggered by the idea that there are Jews involved. That's it. And yes, when you say Israel or Tel Aviv, that's code for just Jews. Just own that. But even pushing all of the anti-Semitism aside, which I would never push it aside when judging someone like Thomas Massie or any lawmaker. But even if we weren't to consider that for a moment, just look at his voting record, as Mike Johnson on Salem Radio pointed out.
13: Look, I have nothing personal against Thomas Massie, but he votes with the Democrats most of the time and has been a thorn in my side for a long time. So, you know, politics isn't personal up here. We need team players. We need people who are constitutional conservatives who understand the America First agenda and want us to help deliver it. So we had a great night across the board. I mean, you know, several states had the primaries last night. We had conservatives, constitutional conservatives win across the board. I mean, from, you know, Georgia all the way across to Oregon. Mm-hmm. So this is a great trend. It shows once again. I talked to the president late last night, almost midnight, and he said, you know, we were talking about the wins. And I said, Mr. President, you have the most powerful endorsement in the history of politics. It's not even close.
0: It's not even close. Now, he mentioned in that case, Oregon, which this is going to be really interesting. And I imagine there's going to be a lot of Washington Democrats who are paying attention to this. So there was a primary last night to see which Republican was going to face Tina Kotek, the incumbent Democrat governor of Oregon. And it's going to be a rematch between Christine Drazen and Kotek. They both won their respective primaries. But what was, to me, really interesting is not the fact that it's going to be, you know, a relatively popular state senator in Christine Drazen, who almost beat Tina Kotek in the last election. It's not even just about that. There was a vote last night in Oregon on their gas tax, and it lost by like 60 points. So the state legislature there instituted their own gas tax. It was part of their transportation package. And it got subject to a referendum or an initiative. I can't remember how they did it in Oregon. It was soundly defeated. Soundly. And that wasn't all because of these, you know, the rise in gas prices that we can, in fact, point to Iran, the war in Iran as responsible. That's not what that was about. And when you looked at any of the polling in Oregon, people were just like, no, we don't. We're already paying too much. Why would we be taxed for this? This doesn't make any sense. Figure out a better way to spend. Oregon is really interesting. While Portland is irredeemably liberal or progressive or socialist, however you want to say it, the rest of the state is not crazy. And that's the difference between Oregon and Washington. While the entirety of Washington state is not crazy, right? You can go into certain areas and it's just red country. It's MAGA country. We do have more pockets of crazy, liberal crazy, than Oregon does. That's just a reality. I think Portland is probably crazier than Seattle. I still believe that. But outside of, I don't know, Bend, where else? Salem, I guess, is pretty liberal.
15: Eugene.
0: Yeah, but outside of those places, like the rest of Oregon is actually pretty red, and they actually vote. Versus Washington, you know, Tacoma's crazy. Everett's gotten crazier. Bellingham is crazy. Spokane is pretty crazy now. We got more crazy in the population centers. And to the extent that we don't have crazy in, say, Cle Elum or Federal Way or, I don't know, like literally Ferndale, right? Republic. They're not voting. That's the problem. We have a lot of red voters who don't vote. So let's not call them voters anymore. They, for some very reasonable reasons, they are suspicious of our voting process here. They don't think we can win. I get those concerns. I do. The reality, however, is you just give up these elections. And we have a really good piece from Jim Walsh, the state GOP chairman, over at SeattleRed.com that we published about how if you're not voting, especially in this upcoming election, you're giving the Supreme Court to the progressives. We have 5 seats up for re-election or up for election. 5 seats. How many Supreme Court justices are there?
15: 9.
0: Okay, so 5 is a majority?
15: Yeah, it's over half.
0: Oh, weird. So it's almost like if we put enough attention into these races, we might be able to win at least some of them. I'm not going to pretend that we can win all of them easily, nor am I going to pretend we can easily win any of them. Like, it's going to be a fight. But Dave Larson, who had previously run for that position, he's a former Federal Way judge, he came with him. What was the percentage? Like 0.5, 1% of winning?
15: Like something
0: was,
15: like that.
0: It was really low. He almost won. And imagine for a moment if every conservative voter actually voted. We would win these races. And so we've got a lot of issues on our side and momentum on our side. The same amount of people in Oregon who are upset about the gas tax, we have here upset about the income tax. And when you have something really popular on a ballot or even in the minds of voters, even if it's not going to be voted on immediately, that just helps our chances to build momentum and win some of these races. So let's go ahead and win these races. Speaking of crazy politics, did you see the latest coming from Graham Plattner?
15: Yes.
0: Oof. So the guy with the Nazi tattoo who swears he's not a Nazi, the guy who claimed that Susan Collins sent him to a war in Iraq, even though he enlisted after the war started and it wasn't Susan Collins who sent him anywhere. He's got a questionable online history of, you know, blaming rape victims for being raped, all sorts of things. And now Fox News Digital found his since deleted Reddit account and even more of what he posted. And he's now being called out for mocking a U.S. soldier who was almost killed in combat, saying this video never gets old. It was posted in 2019. It was a reference to a viral video from the helmet cam of Private First Class Ted Daniels taken during a clash with Taliban fighters in 2012 that ended in him being shot 4 times. He earned a Purple Heart, in fact, for his injuries, but he was called a dumb mother bleep who, quote, didn't deserve to live. At least his stupidity and fat ass wheezing are available for all future infantrymen to witness and hold in contempt. Poor marksmanship on the Taliban's part is the only reason this mouth breather made it home. He managed to make every possible bleep decision possible when it comes to small unit combat. Now, I get that military members might talk like this in private when having conversations about other members of the military and how they, okay, fine. You probably should not do it in public. Seems, let's just call it uncouth, to say the least. And by the way, the person he's talking about, the Purple Heart winner, said he purposefully moved into the open to draw fire away from the other men in his unit. He said, yeah, it was tactically embarrassing. It's not a sound thing to do. But said, quote, I put my ass on the line for other guys. And that's exactly what he did. And people are just calling this out, saying we don't make jokes about our brothers and sisters dying. That's not something we do. That's not normal. That's Adam Schwarz, a former Navy SEAL and Marine veteran running for the Senate in Minnesota as a Republican. People are just, how does he
17: poll higher than Susan Collins.
15: I guess it also was just found out that he smeared Chris Kyle of the American Sniper fame. He said that he was like shooting civilians in order to get his numbers higher and stuff. It's like, how many insane things has this guy said?
17: This is so disgusting. And yet he's up 7 points on Susan Collins. Now, I do wonder how much about this whole idea that Susan Collins is vulnerable. Well, I guess I believe it. And this is another poll that shows that. Haven't we always said that about Susan Collins? And she always wins. She always seems to win an election. I refuse to believe. I don't know much about Mainers. Right. I know nothing about Maine, never been, have no interest in visiting. But you mean to tell me once you realize everything that Plattner stands for and has said, and you're going to go into that voting booth and vote for the guy with the Nazi tattoo? That's who you are, Maine? I get it's a blue state with a red senator, right? I get it. But that's the person you're going to back? Okay. If that's where you want to go, so be it. And you go into Michigan, you're going to go with Al-Sayed, that lunatic, the guy who wants to hang out with Hassan Piker at different events. This is the Democratic Party? Oh, my God. Okay.
15: He said he didn't want to call out the Ayatollah because a lot of his constituents agree with him or something.
17: Yes. they're, or it was like they're feeling a lot of pain right now. Okay. Okay. Feeling a lot of pain, Patty Murray, who decided weirdly to post a video that I think she's regretting because she was getting her butt.
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0: Jason Rancho. Thank you so much for tuning in. Democrats are still pretending to be outraged by Transportation Secretary Sean Duffy's reality show style road trip that is not taxpayer funded, but was part of an effort to promote America 250, which understandably upsets Democrats who hate this country. And so his idea, and we talked to Rachel Campos Duffy last week or a couple days ago. She was on to talk about this. She's a part of it. She's his wife. They were like, hey, the president said, come to the table with some ideas on what we can do to celebrate the country. And since he represents the transportation secretary's office as the transportation secretary, he says, hey, let's talk about the road trip, the Great American Road Trip. So bam, it was pre-approved by the department and it went through the ethics, you know, rules and checklists that they run. And it was given the thumbs up. So he went ahead and did it. And he spent 2 days like each month for about 7 months filming this with his family, with his kids. He's got 9 kids, by the way. He gets to actually hang out with his family every so often. 2 days a week. This after we had a transportation secretary who took paternity leave for months without even telling anyone and did it at the worst possible time. But people are pretending that this is outraged. And the latest outrage coming from the Democrats on this, as he was on the Hill yesterday testifying, was that private companies ended up giving money to the Great American Road Trip nonprofit, and that's what paid for this. And so now you're beholden to them, which is a stupid argument for any member of the Senate to make, whether it's a Republican or a Democrat, frankly. And nationally, everyone's been playing the video of Kirsten Gillibrand, who must have been sick when we played audio of her a few months ago, because she looked like death. She looks like a normal person again, so something must have happened. But everyone's focusing on that when I thought it was way worse for Patty Murray, who tried to take on Sean Duffy.
1: If I'm an airline executive and I paid $1 million for this Great American Road Trip, what would I get out of that?
2: From me, nothing.
1: Well, the deck that is out there says that if you give $1 million, you get 6 VIP invitations to receptions. You get to go to roundtables. You get to networking events.
2: If someone from the healthcare industry gives you $2 million, what do they get for it?
1: I do not regulate.
2: Your jurisdiction.
1: I do not regulate.
2: You have jurisdiction.
0: So I love how she's trying to play, like, I don't regulate. Lady, you lead the Health and Human Services Committee. Like, you're in charge of that from the Democrats. You create policy that directly impacts the industries that you're taking money from. And so when you're out there pushing, for example, and this is a completely random example at the top of my mind, mandatory vaccines, when you're taking a whole bunch of money from the pharmaceutical industry that makes money off of those mandatory vaccines, one I think could reasonably call into question where your loyalties are. Now, I'm not someone who believes because you take money from any industry that you're even acting unethically. They could be giving you money because your ideological positions and your policies benefit them versus I'm giving you money to benefit me. Like, there's some nuance there.
3: And it's again, the chicken and the egg. You know?
0: Yeah, Republicans and Democrats engage in this. So if I was a politician, for example, and a bunch of pro-police organizations and unions gave me money, well, that would make sense because I'm uber pro-cop. Of course they would. Now, am I changing my positions as a result of that? No, not necessarily. Maybe I'm paying more attention, sure, to certain, maybe. So I'm consistent on this. But she's trying to use logic and reason that doesn't make any sense when singularly applied to Sean Duffy.
2: $2 million to put your face on TV, to buy steak dinners,
1: Mr. Secretary, to go on vacation. Listen to my point here.
2: That's what you do. Welcome to MAGA. Welcome to Drill Baby Drill.
1: Mr. Secretary,
2: are you going to drill too? Do you want to support lower gas prices?
0: Do the kids still say, she's big mad?
3: Not so much anymore.
0: Text Brady from Bothell and let us find out if they still say that.
2: I welcome that. Let's drill. Let's refine.
0: Mom, Sean Duffy's not letting me get my viral moment. Mom, it's not fair. Hate you, Mom.
2: Let's pipe fuel across the country.
1: You obviously
2: have not been supportive of that.
1: You haven't supported that, Senator. So that instead of answering our questions, you could attack.
0: I love this. You came prepared.
4: lady, you came ready for your viral moment and he's denying it. Or he's giving you a viral moment, just not the one you wanted.
2: You're asking about gas prices. You have done everything you can to increase gas prices for Americans and make us buy EVs.
1: Mr. Secretary, this is
2: Donald
1: my time.
2: Donald Trump is lowering the cost of energy.
1: You are wasting my time.
2: You're wasting my time.
1: Responding with a book of claims that you have come at us.
2: Do you deny that you got $2 million from health care? I can go down the list
1: here. Mr. Secretary, that
2: Amgen
1: is not.
2: Amgen gave you $140,000.
1: Mr. Secretary, it is my time.
2: Pfizer gave you $102,000.
4: It's my time. Ugh.
3: In her defense, I think that's the most emotion Patty Murray's ever shown.
4: I actually was thinking that, too, because she's so normally just, ugh. Mr. Secretary, like no personality, Patty.
1: Seem to be able to ask a question here. I do I'm not just need to be attacked by a secretary who is the witness at this table that is out of order.
2: What did the pharma get for the $1.1 million the big pharma gave you? What did they get for it?
1: Mr. Secretary,
2: what did they get?
1: Seriously.
4: Well, why is it that you're arguing that he's somehow beholden to sponsors of a trip that he did not get paid on at all? Like none of that money flows to him. He does not benefit from that. The taxpayers benefit because we're not footing the bill for this. But let's just argue her point. Let's pretend that he was personally benefiting somehow, right? Or his career, which again, it's not the case, but let's just pretend. Okay, fair enough. Why is that different than you getting money from campaign donations to certain industries? What's the difference? I don't oversee. You create policy. And by the way, Sean Duffy can't create laws, right, that give him the power to oversee the transportation departments, right? He can come up with like low-level policy, I suppose, at an agency level, but he's not creating legislation. Patty Murray creates legislation that impact, for example, healthcare and pharmaceuticals. So again, where's the difference?
2: Seriously. I want to know. I think America wants to know.
1: I got nothing from anybody. I find it astonishing.
2: I do too.
1: That you are so angry at a question that I asked.
4: He doesn't seem angry.
2: I'm surprised that you are, Senator.
1: I am not. I'm sitting here trying to ask a question. I'm being interrupted rudely by
2: about
1: a secretary who's here.
4: Yeah, she's not trying to answer a question. She's making statements. She's trying to make points, and he knows how bad faith she acts, and he's way smarter than she is. She loses her temper. I didn't hear him lose his temper at all. I love it. Good on you, Sean Duffy, friend of the show. It's the Jason Rant Show.
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19: Gunfire near the White House. I'm Paul Stevens, Fox News. Gunman opening fire outside the White House Saturday evening. 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
20: We do know that this is an active investigation, that the police are working with Secret Service. And this is an area, of course, has a heavy police presence to begin with. We've been seeing different police cars come and go, members of the Secret Service come and go. Right now, it appears that there's not a lot of movement at this one location where I'm standing. But when I was moving around some of the different blocks, we really did see a similar scene of just car after car, making sure that no one gets closer to the White House at this point.
19: The suspected shooter has been ID'd as 21-year-old Nasir Best. Officials say Best died on the way to a hospital. President Trump saying talks are nearly finalized on a peace deal with Iran. He held separate calls with Middle Eastern mediators and Israeli Prime Minister Benjamin Netanyahu on Saturday afternoon.
21: President Trump has reportedly said that they are getting a lot closer to finalizing a deal. We also know that U.S. Secretary of State Marco Rubio, who just landed in India, has previously said that slight progress has been made. Now, we know a delegation from Pakistan that included the country's army chief was just in Iran. They met with Iran's foreign minister and the speaker of parliament as they worked to hammer out the final details of a potential ceasefire deal. One official here in the UAE says that he feels like there's a 50-50 chance of there being a deal between Iran and the U.S.
19: That's Fox's Jeff Paul, Secretary of State Marco Rubio in India.
22: I believe, maybe more news coming out a little bit later today on this topic, and I'll leave it to the president to make further announcements on it. Suffice it to say that some progress has been made, significant progress, although not final progress has been made.
19: And Montgomery County, Texas officials say two people were injured in a shooting in New Caney. The shooter is in custody. 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
4: 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We got a ton to get to. Remember all the fraud that Tim Walz said he was able to uncover in Minnesota? Yeah, he didn't uncover any of it, but the Trump administration sure did. We'll get into that. Plus, an exclusive on how the president of the Seattle City Council is going to be taking staff from the police department that they can't spare. But first, Seattle Mayor Katie Wilson, she's trying to walk back her Starbucks boycott comments. That is what's trending, brought to you by the Sunset Auto Family.
36: What's trending? Starbucks.
4: Bye! That's, of course, what Katie Wilson said to businesses leaving Seattle. And now, she's kind of chasing them to Nashville, trying to bring them back. 6 months ago, when she took office, actually, this was before she took office, but after she was elected, she stood outside of that Starbucks Reserve Roastery on Capitol Hill. She was exposing that sort of picket line energy, the kind of energy you get when you're in front of your own crowd, picketing an American business. And she told everyone in Seattle that she was not going to purchase her lattes from Starbucks and encouraged everyone else to join in on the boycott. And her words were, "I am not buying Starbucks and you should not either." And this, again, this was like 9 days after winning the election. She still had that activist energy, but she found out rather quickly that statements you make as an activist don't necessarily translate well when you make them as the mayor, or in that case, the mayor-elect. And now she's telling the New York Times that those comments, quote, caused more harm than good. Yeah, no kidding. Yeah, you think? Here's what changed between her comments and even the bye comment to Seattle University. Starbucks announced 2,000 employees leaving to go to 2,000 jobs, I should say, leaving for Nashville. And a whole bunch of jobs were lost here in Seattle and Washington State. But they made that decision in Starbucks to expand, not in South Lake Union or Pioneer Square or SoDo. They decided to go to Nashville. That's where they decided to go. A state with lower taxes, lower operating costs, politicians who don't stand on picket lines outside of companies headquartered in their own city. Shocking, I know, that that's where they would go. Howard Schultz spelled it all out in a Wall Street Journal op-ed 2 weeks ago. And he called her out by name. He wrote, Seattle's mayor, Katie Wilson, has chosen to cast business as a foil rather than a partner. Her socialist rhetoric vilifies employers, even while she continues to rely on them for revenue. So the dude who built Starbucks from a single Pike Place neighborhood into this international brand, a global brand with like 35,000 different Starbucks locations, he writes an op-ed about the mayor of Seattle in the Wall Street Journal, calling her out by name because she picketed his company's building and told all of us to stop buying from them. And of course, Starbucks wasn't the only target. That was the earliest target post winning that election, post-election. But as we said, this was back in April. She goes to this forum at the Seattle University campus. She was asked about the income tax that is coming our way and whether or not, you know, the wealthier residents and business owners might leave. And her answer was like, bye. So connect the dots in all of this. She says bye to millionaires, bye to businesses. She says bye to buying from Starbucks. Starbucks responds by putting 2,000 jobs somewhere else, a place that actually wants them. And then she goes to the Times after, frankly, months of scrutiny on how she's treating businesses. And it's not just about her, but how Washington Democrats are treating businesses here. And she says, I want them here, and I believe they want to be here. She believes they want to be here after standing on a picket line outside of their building, calling for a public boycott. And after Starbucks says, okay, bye. But she believes they want to be here and she wants them here. Does she want them here, but just doesn't want to purchase from them? Because that's certainly reasonable. I don't like Starbucks. I don't buy from Starbucks. Very rarely do I go into a Starbucks. I do want them in Seattle. But if I were mayor, I wouldn't say that. I would say I want to go to every Starbucks and every other coffee company in the city. I want to support our local business. I might have some problems with some of their policies or decisions or strategies. Sure, okay. But I want them here and I want them to succeed. But she couldn't quite say that. Now, Rob Sacca is also in this New York Times article. He's a Seattle City Council member who, by the way, is running for mayor. He just hasn't announced that yet. But from previously praising Katie Wilson's energy, he now is quoted in the Times as saying he's gravely concerned about the threat of Nashville and really just the greater threat of businesses leaving. He's gravely concerned. Funny how 2,000 jobs going somewhere else could sort of sharpen your political instincts. All of a sudden, you're gravely concerned. Now, here's why this matters to the people who are listening right now, because this is not just for someone who lives or works in Seattle. This is as important to you in Bothell or Marysville as it is to Tacoma and Port Orchard. This matters to the region. Starbucks has been headquartered here since 1971. So like 55 years. A company that defines the economic identity of this region, in most ways, people probably take for granted. I think it's fair to say. You don't really think about it. When we talk about just the economy, how often does anyone think about any one particular business? You just think about it more sort of globally or macro level. The economy is strong. You don't say the economy is strong because Starbucks is doing well or Boeing is doing well or Amazon is killing it. You just think of it more globally. Fair enough. But when a company that old, that local, starts routing corporate growth in Tennessee, you're not watching a business decision. You're watching kind of like a verdict on what Seattle has become. And when you've got corporate decision makers who are no longer based in Seattle or not as based in Seattle as they once were, and now they're based in Nashville, when they're having conversations about growth and strategy and their future, does it come with it a little bit of a bias based on the region that they live? Right? Do you think the people who are going to ultimately make corporate decisions on growth and strategy, the future direction of Starbucks, how do we fix this company? How do we course correct? Do you think the folks in Nashville will be saying, how do we make sure that we're doing really, really well in Seattle? They want to talk about it globally, but they're still going to have a bias to where they live, where they actually work. And that impacts all of us. And this problem that we're now dealing with didn't start with Katie Wilson. She did not create this issue. She didn't. We talked on this show when Tim Gatos was filling in. He had a former Starbucks executive on the show. And, you know, he had pointed out that the politics of the city and this region, the state, had been unwelcoming for very long.

0: mouth is really hard to spin. She's not going to be able to spin her way out of that. And that is what happens when you govern by grievance, where you treat every business as some sort of class enemy. Eventually, those businesses stop asking you for permission. They stop seeking your guidance. They stop giving you cover. Eventually, they decide, yeah, I'm out, and we'll take you up on your offer of bye. Like, okay, bye. That's what happens. Katie Wilson wanted it to be the mayor who stood with the workers, with the activist class. And she ended up being a mayor who handed Nashville 2,000 of their jobs. So I suppose if you're in Nashville right now, you're like, we love Katie Wilson. We love her. She would not talk to the New York Times and give a statement like that unless she was worried. And again, comments that you make as an activist versus comments as you make as a mayor, it's not just about the symbolism and the rhetoric per se. But when you are an activist, you're not really having to look at a budget for the city of Seattle the same way that you do when you're the mayor. And when you're the mayor and you're looking at the budget, you're like, oh my God, I made all of these promises. I need to fund all of these things. And I don't want to cut because as a socialist, I want to take. But when the money's not there, when the businesses that provide you all that revenue that you're going to squander, when they all of a sudden say, okay, we're gone, we'll take you up on your offer and leave, and the money's not there anymore, you start to panic. And many politicians, way more savvy, with a whole lot more experience than Katie Wilson, understand that you have to kind of walk that fine line. Still placate the activists, still speak the activist lingo, while not actively pushing businesses away. It's very difficult to do. It's very difficult to do. And there are very few politicians who are able to manage that. But if you come with no experience whatsoever, you're not going to be able to manage it. And she messed up. She's trying to walk it back. I don't know if she's going to be able to. I think the damage is already done. I think what she said is remembered. What she says in the New York Times will be forgotten by the commercial break. I already forgot what she said. Who's our mayor again? Oh, yes, that crazy socialist who is running businesses out of town. And just a little tiny part of me feels bad for her. Just a little tiny part, because I know when she was standing in front of that activist class fresh off of that win, she wasn't thinking about speaking as a mayor. Not really. Like, she knew, right? She knew. She obviously knew she won, but she didn't quite know the power of words like that.
1: She's going for the claps.
0: And that's fine and dandy when you're running for office. But once you hold that position, yeah, now your words carry a little bit different meaning. Because now you're not saying something to get votes. Now you're saying something after you got the votes and the position, which then sends a message. Not, please elect me so I can get into office. It's, you just elected me in office. This is what my goal is. Buy Starbucks. I never liked your oat milk lattes anyway. And why do you charge an extra $2 for oat milk? Didn't they stop doing? I think they might have stopped doing that.
1: You're asking me?
0: Well, you know more than I would.
1: Would I? I don't drink coffee.
0: Yeah, that's true. No one's perfect, I guess. But I feel like someone who doesn't drink coffee, you probably would like Starbucks. Get the Frappuccino garbage.
1: I'd get the protein foam.
0: Ugh. So I had that. That was the last time I went. I got the protein cold brew foam thingy. I don't know. I don't think there was any protein in it. I think they're just calling it protein. Have you noticed that there are a lot of companies now that are putting out crappy food, but they're calling it like protein? I swear to God, I saw this online. Protein Pop-Tarts. Protein Pop-Tarts. Protein Doritos or something, I think I saw. Like the added protein. What? First of all, is it like full amino? Like, are we giving the full pro, or is this just some half branch chain amino acid thing? Is it whey protein? What is it? I don't even know. Something tells me it's not the protein you think you're getting.
1: Yeah, this makes people think that it negates all the other crap that's in it. You know?
0: Yeah, let me tell you something. You can add some protein to your drink that comes with 30 grams of sugar. It's not going to help you at all. Let's find out what else is trending.

0: What's trending? National.
1: So there was a big announcement today. This was after Tim Walz said that he went after the fraud in Minnesota, which was obviously a lie. He told you that he was on it. He told Congress that he was the angriest person in the history of the world about the fraud scandal there. And then 60 seconds later, he called Donald Trump's crackdown. What did he call it? He called it political retribution. Do you remember that? Today, the Trump administration in Minneapolis, they sent RFK Jr., Dr. Mehmet Oz, Todd Blanche, who's the acting attorney general. He sent a small army of federal prosecutors to Minneapolis to do what Tim Walz spent years not doing, but then pretending that he was doing. They announced federal criminal charges against 15 people for fraud schemes targeting almost $100 million in Medicaid funds. Programs that were meant to help homeless people, children with autism, disabled adults. And that happened today, even though we were told how many times now that Tim Walz went after all of the fraud. We did the work. Sure, I decided to drop out of my race for re-election because of the scandal of me not doing anything, but I swear I did everything. Promise. RFK Jr. has something else to say.
2: Investigators uncovered brazen schemes that billed taxpayers for non-existent services, fraudulent diagnoses, and fake care, while criminals enrich themselves at public expense. Every fraudulent autism diagnosis steals time, care, and resources from the children for whom this program was denied and who desperately need this care.
1: What he's saying here is that people pretended to have kids with autism so that they would get the funding. What kind of awful human being must you be to take money from autistic kids? Like, how little of a soul must someone have to get to that point?
3: It's about as low as it gets.
1: It really is. It really is. Dear God.
2: Families with autistic children already face enormous challenges navigating therapies, specialists, and support systems. Fraud makes those barriers even steeper. America is facing a real autism crisis. Today, approximately one in every 31 children is diagnosed with autism spectrum disorder. Medicaid finances a significant share of autism-related services nationwide, and spending has risen dramatically over the last decade, and a lot of that spending is because of fraud.
1: You know what happened like moments, either before or moments after? I can't remember what the timeline was of this press conference. Amy Brock, the so-called ringleader of the Feeding Our Future scandal, she got sentenced to over 41 years in prison and was ordered to pay back a sum of money in restitution that she's never actually going to pay back, $243 million. And today, in all of this, I think it was Todd Blanche who said that the charges are just the tip of the iceberg, which means more is coming. And the more details we learn about this, just the more disgusted I am. CMS Administrator Dr. Mehmet Oz actually said the people who committed the fraud, they bribed parents to lie about their kids' medical conditions.
4: The 15 arrests today, netting $90 million, is a very important symbol because it's a shot across the bow. And we've all going to say this in our different ways, but I'm telling you, if you're a fraudster, do not walk away from this press conference. Run, because we are coming after you. We have lots of weapons to be able to use in order to accomplish that. The kinds of reprehensible behavior that we've identified with individuals bribing parents to lie that their children have autism, will carry that diagnosis for the rest of their lives. As a physician, that bothers me to my core. Not only are we selling our licenses as doctors when we allow this to happen, we're selling our souls, and there were doctors involved in some of these issues as well. It's rampant failure. This program is addressable, but we've got to be able to deal with it from within. There's a whistleblower. Her first name is Faye. She's on Capitol Hill today testifying, I believe. But she's spoken to me about the fact that there was a general fear within the health agency here of being called the racist. A fear that you'd be politically inappropriate, politically incorrect, and that's... fear is what stifled much of the action that should have taken years ago, taken place in an effort to prevent why we're here today.
1: But hey, Tim Walz was busy. He was Kamala Harris's running mate. One heartbeat away from the presidency had they won. And the same Democratic machine that vouched for him, that same machine is running the state of Washington. Don't forget that. When you hear Washington Democrats talking about compassion in social services spending and how we need to be backing our Somali community despite actual claims of fraud happening in Washington state, understand what that means, what the cost truly is. They have been pushing money into different demographical groups that they think will help them politically, shoving tax dollars into these communities, into these nonprofits, and doing virtually no oversight, none. And you show up to some daycare center in Washington state that's been empty for a year and a half, and yet they're collecting like $1 million. You are immediately labeled a racist for checking it out. They'll call the cops on you. Compassion over compliance, I think, is the euphemism here. They do this all the time. That's the excuse for billions of dollars that have been stolen from programs meant to go to actual kids and homeless people and veterans, etc. Now, the House Oversight Committee said that they spoke to over 30 whistleblowers, many of them current employees, many of them Democrats, who say that they were ignored. And we heard that, you know, months and months and months ago with the Nick Shirley investigations, that people had stepped forward and said, we've been sounding the alarms and we've been completely ignored by the Waltz administration. And when Tim Waltz got caught in all of this, he blames everyone else. He doesn't take any responsibility beyond the ultimate tell that he's responsible, which is he ran for governor until he didn't, until he decided to stop. 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They're out in Sumner and Auburn. Okay, when we come back, we're going to take a deep dive into the autopsy from the DNC that was void of a lot of important details. It's almost like they were forced into releasing something finally because it got leaked to CNN and they had to take some stuff out. Plus, some troubling news in Seattle with our police staffing. We'll get into that and so much more when we come back. Don't forget, it is Thursday. We post a video every single Thursday, a monologue brought to you by your local tax expert and advocate, Greg Nunn of Nunn Better Tax Resolution. This time, taking a deeper dive into what the data says about how our real estate market, it's in for a big shakeup because of the income tax. I explain on all of our social media channels in the video. Just check them out on X, Facebook, Instagram, YouTube. It's Jason Rancho.
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1: Welcome back to the Jason Rand Show. Thank you so much for tuning in. Really do appreciate it. Today, in a lot of ways, was kind of confusing when it came to this autopsy that was leaked from the DNC. We haven't talked about it too much on air. I don't even think we talked about it once on air, but nationally there's been this low-key reporting about how DNC has this autopsy of why they lost the presidential election, and they just won't release it. And everyone's like, how bad must it be? How damning of a report must it be that they're too embarrassed to release it? Then it ended up getting leaked, I think, to CNN. I think they were the ones who got it first. At least that's the first I saw of the actual document this morning, followed by Ken Martin, the chair of the DNC, who put out this weird statement this morning about how he, even though this is not something that the DNC stands behind because it was a poorly done autopsy that doesn't have any of the source material, which is why we initially didn't want to release it. But now, out of the goodness of our hearts, because we care about transparency, we're releasing. They're releasing it because it got leaked. And before we get into what's actually in it, let's talk about what's not in it. Because I spent some time today going through it. It's a long document. Didn't read the whole thing. But I'm on a bunch of text chains with people on the Hill. Yes, I've reached that point in my career where I get put into just nonstop text back and forth, where I hear other people talking. And they were all talking about what's not in this. And Amber Duke over at the Daily Caller put out just a quick kind of bullet point on what's missing. Again, this is the autopsy as to why Kamala Harris lost. Okay. Do you think they should have mentioned inflation or Bidenflation? Bidenomics?
12: Yeah.
1: It's not in there.
12: Oh, okay.
1: Should they have mentioned with detail the whole issue about women's sports and bathrooms, athletic competitions, pronouns, all that stuff?
12: Yeah.
1: It's not in there. Should they have talked about the problem they were having with Catholics and Christians and evangelicals?
12: Yeah.
1: And it's not in there. Should they have talked in detail about their problem amongst white men?
12: Yeah.
1: It's not in there. It's not in there. In fact, there was a poll that just came out yesterday. I can't remember the pollster. But they show that Democrats are at like -62 with men. Like, it's really bad.
12: It's kind of weird that they would leave that one out, because even during the campaign, they acknowledged that they like the whole white dudes for Harris thing.
1: It's so weird. Or just the media strategy of avoiding the bigger podcasts outside of Call Me By Your Daddy or whatever the heck that thing is.
12: Call Her Daddy.
1: Yeah. whatever that. I still don't even know what that is. I know it's a podcast.
12: She's some really annoying. Like,
1: it's so annoying.
12: Yeah.
1: They don't mention the podcast issue. There is one mention of the trans issue in the context of that they/them ad where they acknowledge that the Trump ad that says Trump cares about you, Kamala Harris cares about they/them, which was a brilliant ad. It was so effective. Like, you could hear it. You can hear the tension it created amongst Democrats. They don't mention that outside of one. There's one border mention in the context of Democrats being mad that Kamala Harris was labeled the border czar. That was it. Not the fact that they had open borders for 4 years or 3.5 years until they realized it was hurting them politically. Just wasn't there. So what was actually in this thing? What was actually in this thing? They blame Joe Biden. It says that the Biden White House let Republicans define Harris as the border czar and never really push back, which, by the way, is not true, I don't think. They tried to push back, and they had left-wing media pushing back. The same left-wing media that literally called her the border czar then say, well, she was never actually the border czar. Uh-huh. They claim that the Biden team didn't do any research to build up Harris's image over 3.5 years. And I will say that's true. I don't think that the White House did her any favors over the course of 3.5 years in building her brand. I think they didn't do that for two reasons. One is that they didn't think that Biden wouldn't run for re-election, and you're not going to build the brand of your vice president when you're planning to run for re-election. So I think that that is a justifiable position for the White House. And the DNC is not wrong there, but it just seems like you're kind of misdiagnosing the issue. You're ignoring the why. But the other issue why they didn't build her brand is because she was wholly incompetent. If they had someone who was strong, she would have, because of her strength, be put out in front of cameras and taken a larger role. And anytime she was in front of cameras, she bombed big time with word salad, after cringe moment, after cringe moment. J.D. Vance, for example, this White House is not building his brand in any meaningful way. They just have him going out there and he performs and he builds his own brand. And the White House could build anyone's brand at this point because obviously Trump is not running for re-election. He can't. He'll joke about it, but he can. And he knows that. So that's the problem here. They say they did a poll on how Jill Biden could support her husband. That's what they complain about in his autopsy. But again, in the context of thinking he was going to run for re-election, okay, that I get why they did that. My favorite part about all of this is that, and I'm not making this up, the autopsy claims that the reason why Kamala Harris did so poorly was because we have a right-wing media that is all-encompassing. The media is overwhelmingly right-wing. That's what it says. Yes, that is what they're claiming. They claim that they can't win in what they called a misinformation-heavy ecosystem that was dominated by right-wing media. So they lost, and they're like, Fox News did this. Fox News is the number one cable news outlet, no doubt. They're not the number one outlet. Okay? They are the number one cable news outlet, but that's it. They are not dominant as far as the media is concerned because they're competing against a whole bunch of other media outlets. CBS, NBC, ABC, the networks, they have more viewers than Fox News. Maybe they don't have as much influence. But to pretend that we have right-wing media dominating the environmental ecosystem for the media ecosystem, that's just stupid. Like, that's just weird. They say Senate candidates outperformed Harris because, like, they ran real campaigns. I mean, you can look at Alyssa Slotkin in Michigan, who worked to lose by less in Republican counties rather than running up the margins in Detroit, which was kind of the strategy coming from the Kamala Harris team. They ignored rural America, and they said, here's our strategy. We're going to win in the urban areas. We're going to run up the vote in Detroit or Seattle or Los Angeles and San Francisco, New York, Boston, those things. And then they'll ignore everybody else. Now, it doesn't really matter in a state like Washington, where that makes sense to run up the vote in Seattle and then ignore, say, Federal Way or Issaquah or Gig Harbor. They don't really care because they're going to win Washington State. That doesn't make any sense in Michigan. It really doesn't. And it doesn't make sense that they tried to do that in Texas for some reason. Remember the reason why she couldn't go do the Joe Rogan podcast? She was in another part of Texas that he was. It's like, oh, we got to really focus there. Like, really? Okay. They point out, and this is true, Harris didn't really have a message. The report admits that her entire identity was, quote unquote, not Trump. That was it. I am not Donald Trump. That was her identity. And that is, number one, a weak identity, because you want people to vote for you, not against the other person. And it allowed her to be more easily defined by the Trump campaign and conservative media, right? Kamala is for they, them. That was a really great line, because she didn't have an identity outside of, I'm against him. Well, he's for the people, you're not. So you see how that doesn't quite translate over well?
12: It's also less effective when Trump is not the incumbent in that case.
1: Yeah, 100%. 100%. But then they say Democrats assumed that Trump's negatives were kind of baked into the process, that they didn't bother driving up his unfavorables because they thought voters already hated him. And some voters did, right? I mean, this is the case of living in your own echo chamber, where if everyone in your own little circle hates Donald Trump, you assume everyone hates Donald Trump. And so they went with that assumption. They were obviously wrong, and the report admits that. And the just bizarre thing to me in all of this, and I think, you know, Ken Martin is right in that some of this is just shoddy work. It's just weird and incomplete. The stuff that isn't incomplete, the stuff that's legitimate and biting and damning for Kamala Harris and the DNC, they've not actually fixed anything. Did you notice that? Are they defining themselves with a message, or are they still just, we're not Trump, Trump bad? They're not addressing the trans issues and the far left stuff. Just within the last 24 hours, Congresswoman Adelita Grijalva, she Arizona? I can't remember where she's from.
12: I think that's right.
1: Right, she's Arizona. She just gave a speech in which she said not having taxpayer-funded abortions is an attack on women.
13: Here to speak to the thousands of women in Southern Arizona who are tired of being ignored. They are tired of having their pain minimized. They are tired of a healthcare system that treats women's bodies like an afterthought. For generations, women have been told to tough it out. And in fact, often tough it out to their own detriment, ignoring and being dismissed when serious life-threatening health issues arise. And while the system is broken for all women, it is in a full-blown crisis for Latinas. The nationwide 17% of Latinos lack health insurance, more than double the rate of white Americans.
1: Latino.
13: Over 20% of adult Latinos in Arizona have been forced to completely avoid medical care because they simply cannot afford it. And Latinas are the backbone of our workforce, and yet they're disproportionately concentrated in low-wage and hourly jobs that lack flexible sick leave, forcing a worker to choose between paying her rent or losing a day pay to recover from a grueling gynecological procedure is not a choice. It's an economic violence.
1: It's an economic violence. Okay, got it. You know what they don't get into? That whole part about the base being pro Hamas. They kind of skipped over that entirely, which I think played a little bit of a role, at least on the margins in certain places where it was close. And that's particularly important now. You had Jared Moskowitz, the Democrat congressman from Parkland, Florida, who, nice guy. I was on a panel with him on CNN once. We got into it a little bit, but for the most part, there's no Jew on Jew violence there.
12: Moskowitz? He's Jewish?
1: I know. It's a shock. I know. He's been getting a ton of voicemails coming from anti-Semites, calling him out, saying he shouldn't be in office, he should be killed, all these horrible things. And he's speaking out at the same time that you've got a Democrat running for Congress in Texas who has put out on her social media, her name is Maureen Galindo, she put out on her social media that she's going to put Zionist billionaires in concentration camps. Oh, dear God. And then she goes on Texas Public Radio and says ICE is a byproduct of Israeli influence in America. What?
14: ICE is, again, part of DHS, which has headquarters and offices inside of Israel. This is an Israeli occupation of America. In fact, I was thinking...
1: Wait, what?
14: This morning, maybe Johnny...
1: That's a lie. You were not thinking this morning or any morning.
14: Garcia and others who support him or anybody who is supported by Israel should be tried for treason.
15: Okay, he's not here to answer to that. And
14: yeah,
15: and
14: I'm so just really concerned, though, about the genocide that Israel is doing and that they might try to bring it here, too.
1: Oh
14: so
1: God.
14: I think that that's kind of fair to...
1: Genocide against who in this country? Americans? All what is she talking about? Seriously, I have no idea what she's talking about. And then she, of course, she goes on. This is on Instagram, so we can't play any audio. Like defending, I'm not throwing Jews in general in concentration, just the billionaire Zionists. Oh, okay. And you know Moskowitz, who's I'm not going to call him a moderate, but he's more typical liberal than he is a progressive. He was on Fox News. He's got bipartisan support. It's Gottheimer from New Jersey.
12: Yeah, Gottheimer. I think,
1: Gottheimer.
12: Yeah.
1: They say if Maureen Galindo happens to win somehow, they're going to spend every single day trying to get her expelled from Congress. Every single day. And he said, look, we made the tent a little bit too big in embracing the anti-Semites. And Republicans obviously took notice.
16: I think Democrats are 4, 5, 6 years ahead of where Republicans are at. And I think Republicans have hindsight of what happened to Democrats. We allowed this into the tent. There's no doubt about that. We did because people wanted to win elections. And so because they wanted to win elections, they were willing to allow this language. They were willing to let it go. They were willing to give latitude. And it kept on moving and moving, whether it's the Senate race in Maine, whether it's a Senate race in Michigan, whether it's a congressional race in Pennsylvania. Starts allowing some of this language.
1: The problem for Moskowitz is that it's not like they've shrunk the tent to push out the anti-Semites. They're still making it longer, larger and larger and larger to bring them in, which is why they're backing Al-Sayed in Michigan. It's why they're backing Plattner in Maine. It's why they've got Galindo running as a Democrat in Texas. So they've not actually done anything to push those people out.
12: Mamdani, mayor of
1: Mamdani,
12: New York.
1: They just leaned into that. They're still leaning into it. So what do you want? And this is why I say, look, I still think the House is going to go to the Democrats because history tells us that. They're going to have a much harder time than Republicans have had with like a Thomas Massie and, you know, Marjorie Taylor Greene when she was in. Even with that slim margin, they can have a margin ahead of like 20 and they're still going to have a lot of problems there because they have so many anti-Semites and people like John or Jared Moskowitz or on the Senate side, John Fetterman. They're not going to put up with it, and it's going to cause some infighting. The Sunset Auto family wants you to know that every car dealer in the country pays exactly the same for every vehicle from the factory to the penny. 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The difference isn't the car. 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
8: To the Jason Rand Show. Thank you so much for tuning in. I really do appreciate it. We've got an exclusive story up at SeattleRed.com about the council president, Joy Hollingsworth, asking the Seattle Police Department to provide two officers at every single council meeting, which is very, very, very unusual. So much so that I reached out to Sarah Nelson, Seattle City Council president, just to get her take, because she has had in the past to have some officers on standby, but definitely didn't do it every single meeting.
9: That is unusual.
8: Why?
9: I have never heard of that before. It's unusual because we do have security in chambers, and they're supposed to deal with disturbances. Now, they don't have the right to lay hands on any protesters or anybody who's disrupting the meeting, and so there have been officers called in the past, but it's certainly not regular.
8: Now, I reached out to Seattle Police Department because Joy Hollingsworth does not respond to requests for comments, at least not on the record. So it's useless. But SPD confirmed the details. They will offer first volunteer opportunities for overtime, saying, hey, if you want for overtime to take on at least 3 hours a week for these meetings, let us know. They're going to staff two cops per meeting. They're every Tuesday for 2 hours. Where they'll be, you know, placed, I don't know. What will they be, hanging out in the back room in case something is necessary for them to get involved? Or will they be more visible? We don't know those details. They haven't told us that. I haven't been able to suss out any unique threat that this council is facing from the community. And the community is really what this is about. This, to me, is about two things. Number one, staffing. Seattle Police Department is already understaffed. And if they don't get the volunteers, they're going to pull them from patrol, meaning you're going to have two fewer cops for 3 hours on Tuesdays responding to 911 calls when we have a obvious problem right now with crime. But number two, the anti-cop crowd, they're still out there. They're not as powerful as they once were. They're not as loud, but they're still out there and they can use this. And I imagine there's going to be some blowback here. Because the reason why Sarah Nelson didn't have cops at every single meeting was because it would just cause a whole bunch of backlash from the anti-cop activists. She now thinks that there's the threat of them coming back angry at this.
9: There is still a fairly robust anti-law enforcement contingent in Seattle now, even though we've come a long way since 2020 and the exodus of many, many officers in response to the pledge by 7 of 9 council members to defund the police. So things are changing a little bit, but I do believe that some people will look askance at that.
8: Now, I like that she used askance. Remember that in the past, the activists, and I don't side with them. I think that they're lunatics, of course, but their complaint was that the cops are there to intimidate us. Well, what do you think is going to happen, or the response is going to be from those same groups now that cops are going to show up to every single meeting? But again, the other big issue here is the staffing crisis.
9: But there's another issue, which is that SPD is still extremely short-staffed. And when I count up the hours of council meetings in a week, that's a lot of hours that those scarce officers will be not doing something else. So there's that issue as well.
8: There's that issue as well. Overtime, by the way, is also expensive. And it's somewhat ironic. Katie Wilson, the mayor, asked every single department, including SPD, to cut their budget by 10%. While simultaneously now they have to spend money on overtime to placate a request from the Seattle City Council President, Joy Hollingsworth. So there's a little bit of a contradiction at play here. Do you think they at least get a pass on can they go, how about 9.8% instead of 10%? And they can't just say no. So they're going to have to staff this. And again, that Joy Hollingsworth is too politically, I don't know, naive to at least put out a statement to explain this tells you everything. Or maybe it's just cowardice. I think it's cowardice, or is it naive? It's cowardice.
5: Yeah.
8: This is a coward. Doesn't want to say anything. God forbid you go on the record and explain away, you know, basic things. Especially now that you know the story is out there. They obviously knew I was writing this story because I gave them 2 days to respond. Multiple emails. They just said, we're not going to respond. 1-800-465-8770. 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
22: Gunfire outside the White House. I'm Roger Stern, Fox News. A gunman opened fire outside the White House yesterday evening. Secret Service agents shot him, and he died after being taken to the hospital. Here's Fox's Chanley Painter.
23: The FBI is investigating after the Secret Service shot and killed a man who they say fired shots towards the White House. It happened outside of a checkpoint shortly after 6 p.m. A bystander was also struck in the exchange of gunfire. Officials say the 21-year-old gunman never got inside the perimeter of the White House and President Trump was not hurt.
22: The gunman identified as Nasir Best of Maryland, who Fox confirms had a history of mental illness and at least two prior arrests, and in order to stay away from the White House, a bystander caught in the crossfire reported to be in critical condition. President Trump stating that he will be announcing a new peace deal in hopes of putting an end to the war with Iran. Here's Fox's Trey Yinks in Tel Aviv, Israel.
24: A regional source who has reviewed the agreement told Fox News the deal states that U.S. forces will stay in the proximity of Iran for 30 days. The context here is that it signals to Iran the military option remains on the table if nuclear issues aren't resolved or the interim agreement is violated. The source added that as part of the deal, Iran will receive oil sanctions waivers. Iran will also have frozen funds and assets released worth billions of dollars. On Saturday, President Trump held a call that included leaders from Saudi Arabia, Qatar, the UAE, Egypt, Jordan, Turkey, and Pakistan, aimed at reaching a broader understanding. A separate regional diplomat told Fox News the call was very positive. Good progress is being made.
22: Iran has not confirmed this, and the president has previously predicted progress in negotiations that didn't happen. The president says the deal includes the reopening of the Strait of Hormuz. 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

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Our mission, help tell the military story by way of those who help write it, so our citizens have a good understanding of our military and what we ask them to do. All right, team, stand in the door first. Happy Memorial Day to everyone. It's obviously one of our most important holidays, and certainly is to me. But, you know, unfortunately, unless we veterans maintain our efforts to tell the military story, well, succeeding generations are, they're just going to enjoy it as a day off and a day of 30% off sales. Well, no, we know what it is. It's our day to recognize those who've given us their full duty, paid their full measure. And we know what that full measure was precisely. 4,435 brave Americans gave their lives in the American Revolution. 620,000 Civil War. 116,000 World War I. 405,000 World War II, 36,000 Korea, 58,000 Vietnam, 241 Lebanon in 1983, 19 brave Americans, Mogadishu, 383 Desert Storm, 2,354 Afghanistan, 4,519 Iraq, 21 in Syria, and 13 in Operation Epic Fury. Yeah, Iran. 7 were killed by enemy fire, and those were army soldiers, and they died in an Iranian airstrike at Prince Sultan Air Base, Saudi Arabia, March 1st. And 6 were killed, non-hostile, but still tragic and still brave, in a March 12th mid-air collision, KC-135 refueling aircraft over western Iraq. These sacrifices helped build this great nation. And, you know, she might not be perfect, but she's the best nation ever created by man. She might not always be right, but she always strives to be right. And she might not be appreciated by everyone, but she's always appreciated by those in most need of what's right. God continued to bless her, bless our fallen comrades and their families. And by the way, folks, if you want to listen to a powerful song that really speaks to the sacrifice on the battlefield, a song that I listen to every Memorial Day, because to me, aside from Taps, I've just heard nothing more appropriate and, well, powerful. Just go to YouTube and listen to a song titled Sergeant McKenzie. Yeah, that's the title. It's about World War I, and believe me, you'll be impressed. Incidentally, that song was used in Mel Gibson's masterpiece movie, We Were Soldiers, and that was the heroic battle fought by then Lieutenant Colonel Hal Moore and his 1st of the 7th Cav at LZX-ray in Vietnam. So, yeah, give Sergeant McKenzie a listen. You'll be glad you did. All right, next, you're going to love our guest this week. We certainly loved her as one of our professors at the National War College, one of our most beloved professors. Yeah, someone with 50 years of service in national security, Dr. Lonnie Cass, former professor of military strategy and operations at the National War College. She did that for 20 years. That's 20 generations of U.S. Army and partner and ally nations senior leaders. So what are we going to talk? Yep, strategy. So stay tuned. Team, this is call sign Warlord 6, General Ernie Audino, your monitor in the front lines report. Next, speaking of strategy, let's start with this truth. Great nations don't become great through personal relationships. They become great through consistently acting to secure their best interest. Case in point, China.
You know, President Xi and President Trump, they just concluded their meeting a week ago in Beijing. But did you notice there was no joint statement read out? Yeah. That's an indication that no real agreement on Iran was reached. Before the meeting, there were any number of talking heads asserting that China had the leverage to influence Iran to close a deal with us to open the straits and end hostilities. Well, they may very well have the leverage, but leverage and will? Yeah, two different things. Of course, one of the most common assertions was China wants the straits open as much as anyone does. No, they don't. It's in China's interest that Iran continue to control the straits. Yes, China depends on Iran for 20% or more of its oil. But that 20% today is assured only so long as Iran, China's ally, controls the straits. Yeah, it's not assured under any other circumstance. That's the new reality. Well, here's another one. That a result of the meeting was that Xi pledged to cease Chinese arms sales to Iran. And incidentally, the assertion is this was in gracious reaction to President Trump's suggestion that U.S. arms sales to Taiwan might be negotiable. By the way, we should hope that ain't true. Well, here are the facts of Chinese arms sales to Iran. They continue. Yeah, they're very many credible reports that Chinese arms dealers are continuing to provide weapons, including man-portable air defense systems. Those are shoulder-fired air defense missiles laundered through African third parties and delivered directly to the regime. Yes, all intended to evade sanctions and formal monitoring. Yes, this continues. And why is it in China's interest to continue supplying Chinese military tech to Iran? One, it helps keep the U.S. military seriously engaged. Two, China gains real-world testing of its tech's effectiveness against U.S. capabilities. And China, yeah, they're counting every missile, drone,

0: measure of deterrence in the Pacific. You know, we've been providing arms to Taiwan for years, for decades. And as recently as December, we sold $11 billion in weapons, including HIMARS, high mobility artillery rocket systems. There's another $14 billion that may now be negotiable. I guess, I hope it's not. I hope it's a sure thing. But yeah, you know, when you talk Taiwan in this vein, you got to say it's reasonable. It's reasonable to ask this question. Why should we care about Taiwan, right? Why? Well, there are plenty of reasons, but here's one that should be indisputable. Taiwan is the world's largest producer of chips, semiconductors. This has been coveted by Beijing for years, incidentally. China's been diligently trying to gain control of chip production at this scale. It's also trying desperately to gain control of the highest quality chips too, which are American, thank God. We don't produce many anymore, but we do produce the best. We got to keep our eyes on this ball team. Okay, if a war is worth fighting, it's worth winning. This is call sign Warlord 6, General Ernie Audino at the Frontlines Report. We'll be right back with Dr. Lonnie Cass, former professor of military strategy and operations at the National War College. Yep, we're going to talk strategy. You don't want to miss her. Stay up on the net. His father was a disabled Army veteran, and his daughter was born blind. He started guiding and teaching blind skiers in the 1980s. He saw how powerful skiing was as a therapy for people with disabilities. 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

0: All right, team, ready to report. This is call sign Warlord 6, General Ernie Odino, the Frontlines Report. Our guest this week has 50 years in national security service, Dr. Lonnie Kess, professor of military strategy and operations at the National War College for 20 years. I'm a graduate of the National War College, and I can tell you, Lonnie was one of our favorite professors there. She was brilliant, and she was beloved by the students. She also served as senior advisor at the Center for American Defense Studies, board of advisors at STARS, that Stand Together Against Racism and Radicalism in the Services, MacArthur Society of West Point Graduates Board, senior advisor at the Center for American Defense Studies, senior fellow at the Mitchell Institute of Aerospace Studies, senior policy advisor to the chairman of the Joint Chiefs of Staff, special assistant, the chief of staff of the Air Force, and I'm sure I missed a whole bunch. Her PhD is from the Russian Institute of International Affairs at Columbia University. That's a heck of a resume, Lonnie. I hope I can be like you when I grow up. Okay. But welcome to the unit.
1: Thank you. I guess the common theme in all of those things is senior, meaning really old, but we'll get by it. Nah. All that is in the past. I'm speaking only for myself.
0: You are brilliant. You're young at heart. You're young as far as I know. You're young as far as I know. Hey, Lonnie, I'm looking forward to a discussion of strategy with you. And I wish I could take credit for this. Speaking of grand strategy in the United States is like speaking of snakes in Ireland. I don't know who said that, but there are no snakes in Ireland.
1: I thought St. Patrick took care of that.
0: I did, yes. Well, hey, you know, Trump and Xi just finished their meeting in Beijing. So how do you assess our strategy with China right now?
1: This meeting, a summit, as we used to call it, I don't think is going to be remembered as a breakthrough in the relationship with China. It was a good meeting, at least the president said so. But if you look at what was published by Washington and by Beijing, there were no major breakthroughs. So the policy with China remains unchanged. It is, to a very large extent, defined by Taiwan, by the fact that we have a one-China policy, meaning we recognize China's ownership of Taiwan and express hope that the unification will be peaceful. And we have the Taiwan Relationship Act, which is congressional legislation mandating giving weapons to Taiwan sufficient to defend itself. That is the framework of our policy with China. I don't believe China will ever be a friend of the United States. It is forever a competitor. The objective of that policy is to keep that competition peaceful. If anybody thought that China will somehow exert leverage on Iran, I believe that person would be totally disappointed. China does not have sufficient leverage to change Iran's policy. So, good meeting, previously scheduled at a really important point in history, but I don't think a breakthrough in any way.
0: Yeah. Team, this is call sign Warlord 6, Ernie Audino. You're monitoring the Frontlines Report. Yeah, Lonnie, I've got to say this. Not only that, but I think there's some real fundamental misunderstandings. President Trump came out of that meeting, and I think he used U.S. weapon sales to Taiwan as a negotiating point for the first time. I'm sure if I was on Taiwan right now, I'd be a little concerned about that. Secondly, you know, he's stated that Xi wants the Straits of Iran open. Well, I don't think so. I think it's in China's interest to keep Iran in control of those straits. But secondly, President Trump stated that China has agreed to cease selling weapons to Iran. Well, we now have a CIA report that's come out that says, no, actually, China's continuing to funnel them to Iran through some African intermediaries. So it's all in China's interest to do that. They get to test their weapons against U.S. capabilities in Iran, and they get to keep the United States engaged militarily.
1: Right. So let's start with the Straits of Hormuz and your Freudian mistake of calling it the Straits of Iran.
0: Oh, did I say that?
1: Yeah. But it's a Freudian mistake that's important because the Straits, until the war, have been international water. Iran took a possession. It is our strait, the same way China has taken the possession, the South China Sea and the Taiwan Strait is somehow our territorial water, not something that the United States has ever accepted. It's not a precedent that serves global stability in the least, making international water belong to any country, however benevolent. And of course, Iran is not a benevolent player. You're right, China has been supplying weapons to Iran, as has Pakistan, China's best friend and the negotiator in trying to solve or end Operation Epic Fury in a positive, peaceful manner. So yes, China, of course, is benefiting from weapon sales, but it's not sufficient to provide it leverage to change Iran's policy.
0: And I think it's just the opposite. I think Iran has the leverage because China depends on Iran for 20 to 25% of its oil imports.
1: Yeah. Correct.
0: Well, team, go to a short haul. Let's call sign Warlord 6, General Ernie Audino at the Frontlines Report. Professor of Military Strategy and Operations at the National War College, Dr. Lonnie Cass. And I are going to take a quick break, but we'll be right back. Stay up on the net.

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0: Team puts steel on targets. Call sign Warlord 6. General Ernie Audino at the front lines report. Dr. Lonnie Cass, professor of military strategy and operations at the National War College. She and I have been discussing the U.S. strategy regarding China. We're going to shift now to Iran. I want to say one last thing, though, about China. A friend of mine, old friend of mine, actually, he was a classmate of mine at the War College when you were there and I was there. He is a was a general in the Taiwanese army. And
1: he wasn't allowed to come to class in uniform.
0: Exactly. Yeah. He couldn't come in uniform. But I'll tell you what, he said, who's the real China? Because that's right. I mean, Taiwan was never conquered by Mao's PLA. So the whole term reunification, that is a narrative that China wants us to use that word. It's right. Not reunification. It's conquest.
1: But it is one that we accepted as part of the One China policy.
0: Yes.
1: Yeah. So moving from that is almost impossible. So U.S. policy toward China is defined by that policy as it is by the Taiwan Relations Act. Negotiating on arms sales to Taiwan is, in my mind, a mistake or a deviation from this policy. And President Trump, frankly, had a very easy out. Congressional policy, my hands are tied.
0: Yeah, good point. All right, well, let's talk strategy in Iran right now. How are you going to assess that?
1: So we're in a pause. As you know, a pause in ongoing operations always serves the defender. I can think of very few precedents in military history where the side that was very successful on the offense paused and said, okay, we have a ceasefire now, let's negotiate. Usually it is the weaker side that cries uncle and says, please, please, please, let's have a ceasefire and let's negotiate. At no point during these on and off negotiations in Pakistan, of all places, a country very close to Iran and to China, did Iran behave like the side that lost the war? So translating a battlefield victory, and by any military standard, Operation Epic Fury has been an amazing success with incredibly low casualties. I mean, every death is a tragedy. But remember, we lost almost the same number at Abbey Gate trying to pull out of Afghanistan.
0: Yes.
1: After 20 years involvement. So stopping gave Iran a breathing room, and I do not, unfortunately, believe Iran is going to give up on its stated number one objective of acquiring a nuclear capability.
0: Oh, I agree with you. Team, this is call sign Warlord 6, General Ernie Audino. You're monitoring the front lines report. Exactly. So here I'm going to differ with Clausewitz to a certain degree. You know, Clausewitz wisely said war, as we understand it in the Western Hemisphere, is politics by extreme measure, as if, you know, because there's a political issue in dispute that reasoned debate wasn't able to resolve. And so then the first bullet flies and now you're onto the violent side of that spectrum. And Presumably, at some point, the costs rise, and one side says, you know what, that exceeds the value of our objective, we're done, and concedes the point. But I'm not sure that well explains holy war. And it's not that we're in a holy war, but we're up against holy warriors. The core of the IRGC feel a faithful duty to do something. What is that, Lonnie?
1: Well, that something has to do with what's called the 12-year faith, which is the religious sect that controls Iran, which believes in the end of times, in the duty of people currently to bring about, to accelerate the end of times and the resurrection or coming back of the hidden Imam, the 12th Imam. And the sign of his coming back is going to be the sun rising in the west. And there is only one way to make it appear as if the sun is rising in the west. And that is a nuclear explosion. So until you understand that, you do not understand what is going on in Iran.
0: Well, well stated. Well stated. You know, we continue to engage in these discussions, but the fundamental terms haven't changed. The fundamental conditions haven't changed. We continue to engage in the discussions. Why should we be surprised that we're not achieving different results?
1: Well, yeah, you know, the definition of insanity is doing the same thing over and over again and expecting different results. What was different this time, fundamentally different, in 47 years, during which Iran has been responsible for the death of more Americans than any country since Vietnam. The difference has been that we have used military power massively and extremely effectively. We paused. That pause makes no sense to me because Iran is not ready to negotiate. It is not ready to give up on what it has declared as its top line objective, which the United States said ain't happening. That's our red line. So what are you going to negotiate? The shape of the table? Not interesting.
0: Yeah, you're right. You know, and yet President Trump clearly articulated the vital national interest at stake, and that's a permanently non-nuclear Tehran or Iran. And so, I mean, is it even possible to think Iran could be permanently non-nuclear without toppling the regime?
1: I don't believe so. As long as the current regime, the Mullah regime, which came to power in a revolution in 1979, is in power, that is going to be it's more than a national objective. It's a raison d'etre, the reason for being. That is why that regime is in place. In their belief, by divine ordination.
0: It's a duty. You're right. Okay, team, shift fires. Call sign Warlord 6, General Ernie Andino at the front lines. Report, Professor of Military Strategy and Operations at the National War College, Dr. Lonnie Cass, and I. We're going to take a quick break, but we'll be right back. Stay up on the net.
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0: Okay, team, drop 100 and fire for effect. This call sign, Warlord 6, General Ernie Audino at the Front Lines Report. We are blessed to have Dr. Lonnie Koss, Professor of Military Strategy and Operations at the National War College. She's with us to discuss U.S. strategy with China. Now we're into Iran. Maybe we'll get into Cuba if we have a little time. I think it's all part of the same big enchilada. But, you know, you said something earlier about Iran, and I kind of think you got something else to say about the Pottery Barn.
1: Well, so you remember your predecessor at the National War College, General Colin Powell, my boss on the Joint Staff at a certain period of time, used to say foreign policy operates by Pottery Barn rules, meaning you go to Pottery Barn, you look at something, falls out of your hand, you break it, you own it. And that has kind of guided our policy in Afghanistan and Iraq, regime change. The notion that if you topple a regime, you are responsible not only for the aftermath, but building a nation that can function preferably as a democracy. To the extent that role was ever correct, I think it's time to put it to bed. We are not responsible for who governs Iran after our military objectives are achieved. That is up to the people of Iran, the Azeris, the Persians, the Baloch, the Kurds. They have to build a regime that suits them, that does not repress them. Remember, the proximate cause of the operation was not just, hey, 2 weeks they can dash to a nuclear capability. It was a major uprising, which was brutally suppressed with some 40 plus thousand Iranians slaughtered. And President Trump said, that cannot stand. There were attempts at uprisings before. We did not support them. This one looked like it could actually topple the regime. The internet is down, has been down from the beginning, from February. So we don't exactly know what is happening on the street, except through intelligence channels, and that's not up for discussion. Arming an opposition is something we knew how to do. Supporting an indigenous liberation movement, for lack of a better term, but I think it's an applicable term here, is something that we knew how to do. From dropping radios to dropping ammunition to training, we haven't done that. Or at least it's not publicly known.
0: Certainly not at compelling levels, yeah.
1: Right. Certainly not at levels to make a difference. The time to strike at the king is when the king is weak. But you also shouldn't try to strike at the king unless you mean to finish the job.
0: Amen. You know, you're right. The proximate cause was clearly the uprising that occurred, and it was the largest in history in Iran.
1: Right.
0: that was clearly it, because there were no fundamental changes in the nuclear posture at that point. There were no fundamental changes in the proxy situation since June, you know, since Operation Midnight Hammer and Rising Lion. No fundamental changes. So that was clearly the proximate cause when we went in there. And yes, you're exactly right. Toppling the regime is, I think, the correct term to use. Regime change is a dirty word, and none of us certainly are good at regime change. But you know what? It's rational to destroy a threat. Okay. And in this case, that is a nuclear regime in Iran that is a direct threat to the United States and humanity. We can certainly topple that. And that, yet we have not stated that as an objective yet. Team, this is call sign Warlord 6, General Ernie Audino at the Front Lines Report. But the question is, can we have a permanently non-nuclear Iran without toppling the regime?
1: I don't believe so. I don't believe so. Iran is going to promise not to do it. I mean, they have the same political clock. They are looking at the same political clock that we are. The regime change, quote unquote, is coming in the United States with the midterms and the presidential elections 2 years later. They are playing the long game. And they have 47 years of experience understanding how the American political clock works. And in this case, it works in their favor. President Trump doesn't want to go to the midterm with the price of oil touching $6 a gallon. Negotiating right now, you have to ask, what are you negotiating? The details of a deal like Obama had in place, President Trump trashed that the moment he came to office, and rightly so. What did that deal get us? Iran capable at assembling 10 or 11 nuclear weapons within a short time span.
0: It's ridiculous.
1: It is. So trying another deal goes back to what you raised before. The definition of insanity is doing the same thing again.
0: Yeah. It's frustrating, you know, because we know clearly what the objective needs to be. And the JCPOA that you alluded to under the Obama administration, in itself was a complete charade from the beginning. I mean, that expressly included only declared sites, number one. All undeclared sites, they were off limits. You can't go there, right? So those are the military sites. And then it also, Annex I, Section Q, as I recall, expressly barred unannounced inspections. What a charade. All right, well, the uprising, if it comes, it's going to need U.S. support to help set conditions. And more than anything else, because I'm in comms with some of the resistance, they're waiting to hear the president say, hey, toppling the regime is an objective, which means we're in this until the end. But so far, we've said just the opposite.
1: Well, remember, the president said, and never repeated it, I believe he said it exactly once, unconditional surrender. Yeah. That's World War II.
0: You're right about it. Well, Lonnie, we have only a few, we got about a minute left. Is Cuba included in any of this? How's that related?
1: Yes, Cuba is included. I predict Cuba is going to fall. There is going to be a giant celebration all over Florida. It's going to be wonderful. Cuba has been a pain in the butt since the Kennedy administration. I don't think it's going to affect the global balance of power one bit.
0: Yeah, I agree. I am, but it's going to be good to see the regime go down in flames.
1: Oh, yeah.
0: Anyway, what a pleasure to have you on the show, Lonnie. I really enjoyed this level of discussion.
1: Thank you, Ernie.
0: I hope we can have you back again.
1: I'll be happy to come back.
0: All right. Well, the world's going to keep giving us no end of material, I'm sure.
1: I'm sure of that, too.
0: Guys, don't forget to visit our website and our Facebook page. We love reading your comments. We are Target, Target, Target. Mission complete for this week. Thanks for monitoring the Frontlines Report. Till next week, remember this. The secret to finding meaning in life is serving a higher purpose. 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This is call sign Warlord 6, General Ernie Audino, signing off the net.
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12: A gunman taken down. I'm Paul Stevens, Fox News. A man is dead after allegedly opening fire near the White House while President Trump was present late yesterday.
13: A Secret Service spokesperson says a person came to the checkpoint near 17th Street and Pennsylvania Avenue around 6 p.m. on Saturday. And per their preliminary investigation, they say as a man walked up, he took a gun from his bag and began firing at officers. The Secret Service shot back and hit the suspect, who later died at a local hospital. A bystander was shot during the incident, but it's unclear whether they were initially hit by the suspect or during the crossfire. Several sources tell Fox News Digital the suspect was identified as 21-year-old Nazir Bess from Maryland. Bess allegedly had run-ins with the Secret Service and had a history of mental health issues.
12: And that's Fox's Madeline Rivera in D.C. President Trump claiming peace deal between the U.S. and Iran has been, quote, largely negotiated, unquote, following a call with leaders of several countries in the Middle East over the weekend. Fox's Trey Yingston, Tel Aviv.
14: A regional source who has reviewed the agreement told Fox News the deal states that U.S. forces will stay in the proximity of Iran for 30 days. The source added that as part of the deal, Iran will receive oil sanctions waivers. Iran will also have frozen funds and assets released eventually worth billions of dollars. President Trump said the Strait of Hormuz will be opened shortly after Iranian state media pushed back on that aspect of his Truth Social post, saying despite some Western media reports claiming a return of the Strait situation to pre-war conditions, what is included in the possible understanding is not a full return to the previous status, but rather the restoration of the transiting vessels to pre-war levels within 30 days.
12: Meantime, the deal also reportedly includes Iran giving up its enriched uranium while the U.S. ends its blockade of Iranian ports, as well as an end to fighting between Israel and Hezbollah. 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
24: 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We are here on Seattle Red 770 AM, streaming on the Seattle Red app, online at seattlered.com on this gorgeous Monday. We've got a lot to get to. Employees were left terrified after they said a man hid in their store overnight, and it took police something like 3 hours before they responded. We'll get to that story and so much more, but first... Oh, we've become a national laughing stock as people are ditching Washington, although not every category of people are ditching the state. That's What's Trending, brought to you by the Sunset Auto Family.
25: What's trending? Let's get political.
24: The Seattle Times ran a story this morning from Gene Balk, their FYI guy. And I imagine Washington Democrats will cite this story as some sort of proof that Washington is just fine. Nothing to see here. Anyone talking about the people leaving the state? Those silly conservatives, they're all wrong. Do not fall for this spin. On the surface, the numbers look like a wash. And by the way, I'm not criticizing the article in the least. It just gives data points. How those data points are going to be reframed and reinterpreted by the left is what matters here. And in this story, it says about 191,000 adults moved into the state of Washington each year between 2020 and 2024. Now, those dates matter, 2020 and 2024. And I think generally you can probably say 2020 should just be completely dismissed because that was just a crazy year. You can probably argue that 2021. but we're going to work with what we have. At the same time, about 193,000 people moved out. So, yeah, it's almost even, 191 to 193. Fair enough. The progressives will look at that and essentially declare victory. They'll do what I just said, which is, well, I mean, you can't even really count 2020 because that was just nutty. And 2021 still kind of nutty. So it's really just 2 years and it was pretty much a wash. See, people want to live here. Stop being so dramatic, Jason Rantz. But when you read past the headline, and I think Democrats are counting on you not reading anything other than the headline, what you find is one of the most damning demographic portraits of a state in economic self-destruction. Because it's not just about how many people are coming and going. It's specifically about who is coming and going. And let's just start with the leaving. The people who are walking out of the state are families. They're married couples. They're parents with kids. People who planted roots here, who presumably wanted to stay here. But the census data that the Times cites shows 43% of adults who left Washington were married. 38% of those coming in are married. Adults with children, 25% of the out migration. Only 22% are adults with children moving in. And it's not just the adults, by the way. The kids in this are also a big piece. 40,000 departures of children, so they're leaving with their families, versus 33,000 coming into the state, because again, we're getting fewer married couples with kids coming into the state. And so this is true every single year, 2020 through 2024. Children, families, gone. Women are leaving at a faster rate than men. Even though we were told women were probably going to just flock here because of the free abortions. But no, they're all like, yeah, now we're out. We're losing over 6,000 women per year on net from domestic migration. And when you see that number, you're not looking at young professionals on the move. You're looking at families relocating. You're looking at spouses following their partners to a state where the math makes more sense. Mothers who looked at what it costs to raise a child in Washington and said, yeah, hard pass. Moms who looked at what happened with their kids during the COVID lockdowns, moms and dads who saw the garbage that was being taught to kids and said, yeah, we're going to go somewhere else. We're going to Idaho. We're going to Florida. We're going to Texas. And the number that should serve as kind of this gut punch for every Washington Democrat who claims that this is all just right-wing hysteria, of the people packing up and leaving, 22% were born here. 22% were born here. Grew up in this state. Built this state into what it became and then said, we've lost the plot. We can no longer contribute. They're the ones leaving. Compare that to only 15% of Washingtonians coming home to live here, maybe after college. So we're losing our own people faster than we're getting them back. That's the Census Bureau. But then you look at the IRS migration data, which goes a lot deeper than the census. Washington is gaining tax returns, meaning you can point to raw headcount and claim growth. But we're losing adjusted gross income. So what does that mean? What does that translate into? It means more returns, less money. That means the people coming in are earning less than the people leaving. So we gained some bodies in that regard, but we lost wealth. In fact, there was one bit of analysis in this piece and some of the other research that I've seen that showed Washington is losing a net 222 high-earning households. And high earning in this case means anyone earning over $200,000. They're doing that every recent year, every single year, ranking us eighth worst in the nation for that category. And again, where are they going? Byron Donalds, the congressman from Florida, who's going to be the next governor of Florida, the Republican, was on Fox News over the weekend. He was on with Maria Bartiromo. Listen to what he said.
0: Have you noticed the influx of wealth in Florida?
1: Oh, absolutely. You travel this state, you're seeing people from New York, from California, from Illinois, starting to get some from Washington State, because Washington State's telling the other blue states, hold my beer, we'll tell you how to really get crazy.
0: Wow.
1: And you're starting to see it come from everywhere.
24: Hold my beer.
2: Although it's Washington's, maybe hold my weed or something.
24: Well, or kombucha.
2: Yeah.
24: Although, the people who are leaving, they'll be enjoying a nice adult cocktail in Florida and Texas and Tennessee and Idaho. The people who are leaving, they are worth more. What does that generally tell you about their age? They're older. And again, these are people who establish roots here. They're leaving. And the people who are coming, primarily young men, single young men, why are they coming here? Why would they want to live here? A few reasons. Number one, some of them are college students. Like, there are a lot of them that are college students. Number two, they're tech bros. They're tech guys. They're coming here right out of college, or they're still early in their career, and they're working for Amazon. Maybe they're working for Microsoft. And yeah, it's not just tech people, but that's primarily what we're talking about here. 70% of adults moving into the state are under the age of 40 versus 63% of those leaving. Now, the gap sounds positive until you think about what it means. Washington is a stepping stone. It has been for a long time. People arriving to establish themselves. And then, as the data shows in this story, when they get to that family stage, when they get married, when they've got kids, when they're looking at their annual earnings and they're making more in now an established career, what do? They look at their tax burden, they look at the cost of living, and they say, yeah, I'm out. Bye, as Katie Wilson will tell us. The people replacing our established tax-paying families, they're workers in their 20s and some in their early 30s. They haven't yet accumulated the wealth that Washington is specifically targeting with this new income tax, which goes into effect in the next couple years. They're here for the Amazon job. They're here for the UW or Gonzaga degree. That's what they're coming here for. But they're not yet homeowners. They're not yet business owners. They're not parents yet. They're not yet the people who fund the schools and the infrastructure that Democrats love to promise everyone. And when they become those people, when they build something worth taxing, they leave. Because we show them every single day what this state does to people who succeed. They'll come here for the opportunity to succeed. The second that they do, they're out. When they hit that success, they leave. And if you want to know how we got here, friend of the show, Jesse Proudman, who's the owner of Venice.ai. It's a AI privacy network group. It's a really cool website, by the way. I spent some time over the weekend futzing around. And he built his first company. This is someone who was born here. He grew up here. He built his first company out of his Tacoma bedroom at the age of 13, overachiever. We like those people. He bought

0: University of Puget Sound end up working.
1: It's true. I think that's why they called the school that, actually. Yeah.
0: Now, Venice AI is his third startup that, again, he built from scratch right here in Washington State. 28 years he spent in this state. Three companies, hundreds of jobs, and now he's looking for a house in Austin, Texas. In fact, he's so fed up, he used his own AI platform, again, Venice.ai, to produce a rap song about Washington's unconstitutional income tax. He called it Lipstick on a Pig.

Pretty good. This is a tech entrepreneur who paid taxes in this state for, what, 3 decades or so, and he just roasted the people running this state into the ground via an AI rap that would not exist if not for the business that he poured his blood, sweat, and tears into. The normal channels aren't working in shaming these Democrats. And so maybe they respond to an AI rap, which comes with a video, by the way, which is also really well done and kind of creepy with the literal pig with lipstick on. It's up right now at SeattleRed.com. Maybe that catches their attention. Because he's talking to others. So is Zach Abram from Know Your Risk Radio. He's also an entrepreneur. He's a money fund manager. He's hearing the same things. He's talking to other people in similar positions, high value individuals who are deciding to leave because, as Byron Donald said, Washington are all like, oh, here, hold my beer, California. Hold my beer, New York. We're going to tax even worse than you. And none of these people are disgruntled millionaires. And even if you wanted to call them that, okay, have at it. Just understand this is the tax base saying goodbye to Washington State. And that's why we've become this national punchline. Hold my beer. California, Illinois, New York, they've been running people out of their states for years. California lost 100,000 net tax filers in a single year. I think that was last year or maybe the year before. New York, 72,000. And Washington looked at those numbers and said, we can be number one. Oh, we're going to try. And remember, all the numbers that we have so far out of this article, all of them are from before the income tax. But how can we point to taxes? Well, because we passed a whole bunch of taxes, the capital gains tax, the estate tax, the payroll tax. Coming into this year, we just passed the largest tax increase in the history of the state. We have high B&O taxes. That's before the income tax. Do you think the income tax is going to be the reason why they stay? They're going to look at all that other stuff and say, oh, phew, I thought it was going to get much worse. They only just did an income tax against millionaires, quote unquote. Howard Schultz leaves. Jeff Bezos leaves. Idaho absorbed more than 14,700 former Washingtonians just in the last year or so. They sent back into the state less than half that, fewer than half. You have that Association of Washington Businesses survey that showed nearly 1 in 4 Washington employers, they're weighing a move out of state, a number that has tripled in just 16 months. You had almost half, I think it was like 48% of the business owners who said, we're going to change our residence so that they don't get hit with this income tax. We talked last week with a business owner, Leslie Garris,

0: biggest day spa, best day spa in Washington State, according to the Seattle Times. Not only is she expanding her flagship in Nashville, she said, she told us on Friday, she's leaving the state with her kids, with her family. She's out. She's done. The Wall Street Journal editorial board in their, I think, 20th editorial against the state of Washington called the income tax a con job. The New York Times today, or excuse me, yesterday, we wrote about it today at SeattleRed.com, but the New York Times yesterday put out this really lengthy piece about the tension being built between Mayor Katie Wilson, the socialist, and Starbucks. It's getting a lot of attention because they all know what's going to happen. The writing's on the wall. And so the math that Democrats in Olympia don't want you to do in public is that the people leaving Washington are the ones paying the bills. The people arriving are in their early 20s. They're just starting out their careers. They're not yet in the tax brackets that fund all these progressive causes. So you're running a population swap, even if it is almost equal, almost a wash. You are trading established, family-oriented, wealth-generating residents for transient workers who'll be here until they're not. Or college students who will be here until they get their degree. Maybe they stay a couple years working for Amazon, and then they leave. And they're doing that while simultaneously passing a tax that's accelerating the exit of the very people that we can't afford to lose. That is a slow bleed. You put a little bit of Band-Aid on it because you put out some press release that says, oh, no one's going to leave, and don't worry, we're not coming after anyone else. Just the uber wealthy so that they can, quote unquote, pay their fair share. What kind of strategy is that? The census data in this Seattle Times article, it's not lying. And I'm not even really interpreting the data all that deeply. I'm just literally looking at it. Families are leaving. Kids are leaving. People born here are leaving. Wealthy people are leaving. Business owners are leaving. And the people showing up to replace them are college students and early earners in their careers. We have a spending problem. We do not have a revenue problem. Christine Gregoire, we played you the audio last week. Even she's coming out and saying, this is crazy. How could the budget grow so much since I left office? When'd she leave?
1: 2013.
0: Right, yeah. 13? Like, I can see growing a little bit. I'm not denying that budgets will grow as populations increase. Our population isn't increasing all that much. In fact, not at all. And clearly, we haven't cut our spending. What's happening in Washington right now is not sustainable. It's not sustainable for a year. It's not sustainable for a budget cycle. When you've got the high earners leaving, and yet the bills are staying exactly the same and or accelerating, what do you think that means? What do you think is going to happen? And again, this makes the case as to who is next. They can say all they want, they're targeting the millionaires. But when given the opportunity in Olympia to mandate it only stays with the millionaires, what did they do? They said, nah. They said, this is just the first step. So as all these high earners leave, and you can go ahead and demonize them. I'm sure the left is going to demonize them once they are all out. And then the Democrats say, hey, look, it's not our fault. The selfish millionaires decided to leave. We still got to pay for basic services like, you know, transitioning your 7-year-old kid to become a boy. Those are essential services that we can't do without. We need to keep spending millions of dollars on DE&I training. What do you want from us?
1: It's like the meme of the dude shooting the one guy and looking back at the camera and being like, why would so-and-so do this?
0: 100%. We are living the meme life right now. We are memes, all of us, this whole state. And it's funny because they continue to brag about how this is not a big deal. What we did was right. And no one's going to leave. Hold their beer. That's what this is. And I don't know what else has to happen. Here's the problem with my thinking and our thinking collectively. You keep saying, like, what has to happen before the Democrats change their attitude on taxing? Nothing can change because their goal wasn't to go after the millionaires. That was never their goal. They could have just done this after, going after billionaires, right? They could have done what California is doing, going after the billionaires. We don't have that many billionaires, but presumably you could have said, we're going to do a 20% tax hike on anything over a billion, right? And that would have raised them a ton of money. And it's much more difficult politically for, people to stand up for the billionaires because, oh, the poor billionaires. It's a simplistic and naive way to look at it, but I get it. They went for everybody. They're starting with the millionaires, which we have a ton more of here. And the second that you get into that income range, man, you look at the world in Florida, and you're like, ah. I did an interview last week on Meghan McCain's show, and she asked me or pointed out, why I still live here. Anytime I do an interview, Brian Kilmeade does the same thing every time I talk to him. Why do you stay in Washington? Megan was bold. She said, within 5 years, I'll be in Miami. I have no plans on moving to Miami.
1: You don't really seem like a Miami guy.
0: I am not a Miami guy. I like Florida. I don't like the weather.
1: I'm with you there, yeah.
0: It's not even that it's hot. 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
1: It's like sticky and there's bugs. 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
0: it's disgusting.
1: Well run state, but yeah, the climate's not really for me, man.
0: It just doesn't fit for me. 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
0: Welcome back to the Jason Rand Show. Thank you so much for tuning in. I sure do appreciate it. Kind of a crazy story in Seattle where a man hid in this store overnight, freaking everybody out. He was an intruder who spent about 14 hours roaming through the property at Fremont Vintage Mall. It was captured on video. He was rummaging through the shop. And now Seattle PD, they're investigating, but there hasn't been an arrest yet. Fremont Vintage Mall manager Gladys Luna spoke with Fox 13. And she was notified that someone was inside of her store Tuesday morning of last week at about 9:20 or so. And that's when the business's alarm went off. And she looked through the surveillance footage and she's like, how did this guy get in? She couldn't find anyone breaking in. And it turns out he did not, in fact, break in. He just stayed until the employees locked up the previous night. And I guess this is like a massive store. I'm not familiar with this particular location, but like all these kinds of vintage malls, there's one in Tacoma that's huge, there's one in South Seattle that's huge. Like, it's probably really easy to hide there. And she starts looking through, like, tracing the video back where she sees this guy. It just became clear that he was just hiding there the entire time. And he didn't steal that much. He only stole some clothing. He did steal some ice cream sandwiches, but he took out the gluten-free ice cream sandwiches, which, you know, I don't often like to eat ice cream nor ice cream sandwiches, but if I am, I want the healthier choice. And he took them, allegedly. Now, obviously, she's on edge, as is the staff.
12: I am terrified to go inside the store. Everyone terrified because we don't know whether the person is still inside. They might have weapons. My assistant manager and my supervisor noticed there's this sketchy guy, so they've been kind of keeping an eye on him. And then I saw in the video there's someone there, so I got scared. So I called the police a bunch of times, and then police showed up 3 hours later. It's really scary because all of our team consists of all women. During closing time, I start carrying some kind of a baseball bat around just to check room by room.
0: Let's highlight this clip. When we're told there's no differences between men and women, by the way. It's not my fault women are cowards. I'm kidding. Now, of course, Seattle PD, again, I will defend them until the day I die on things like this. They don't have the staff to be able to just show up whenever. They don't. That's why it takes so long. And because this wasn't an emergency in the traditional sense of someone's life being on the line or potentially, they responded when they could respond. It depended on what they were doing at the time that they got the 911 calls. But I get where Gladys is coming from. I totally get where she's coming from. You know, you don't want to have to constantly worry about, and like, how do you even get through that kind of worry that someone might be hiding out in your business, the Babadook over there, hiding out in the corner? It sounds like a horror movie. Check under the desk. Make sure there's no one in there. Is it clear?
1: I don't see anything yet. Okay.
0: Well, check. Did you check the walls or go up? Because all those, our ceiling is like movable.
1: That's true.
0: There's a bunch of vents up there that anyone could just be hanging out. And I did tell you the other day I was hearing a noise. I thought it was just our rats, but it might just be an actual person.
1: Wait, we have rats?
0: It's a radio station.
1: No.
0: Of course we have rats. No, I'm kidding. We got rid of the street team. I'm kidding. But I mean, what are you supposed to do if you're this poor woman? It's already difficult enough being a business owner. And now you got to be worried about something like this? This is nuts. Absolutely nuts. Speaking of nuts, you get any peanuts on your flight to St. Louis last week? No, of course not. Because one person pretended to be deathly allergic to peanuts. And now no one can have them anymore. Now you're stuck with garden salsa chips. I don't know why. Who wants that Sun Chip? Why does Delta serve that?
1: I forgot about Sun Chips.
0: Sun Chips, first of all, are disgusting.
1: They're not good, yeah.
0: They're not good, and they're also not chips, so let's not call them that. But garden salsa, they always go around. Garden salsa, and they get Cheez-Its, neither of which I'm going to eat. And if you don't immediately get the pistachios, which for some reason they only carry like 10 of them on board, if you don't immediately go for the pistachios, you're out. You had an issue when you were flying out to St. Louis. Not quite the same as a Delta flight from LA to Shanghai, but what happened with you?
1: Well, more than one issue.
0: you had that nightmare. Well,
1: many issues. Flight. Yeah, I was going to St. Louis to take engagement photos with my fiance and visit some of her family, and she picked out her wedding dress. And so we left early Thursday morning. Our flight was about 9:15. And we're driving to the airport, and I kind of checked the app really quickly to see if we're still on time. And we were delayed.
0: You just ruined it right there.
1: Yeah. And we're delayed about 15 minutes, and I'm like, okay, not a huge deal.
0: And what flight was it, or what airline?
1: And this is Alaska.
0: God,
1: yeah, that's so, the worst. Yeah, so I'm like, okay, not a big deal. We get through security, and then we go and get some little something to eat before we board. I'm like, oh. We're delayed again, like another 15 minutes. I'm like, okay, if it's not the end, it could be worse. It's not the end of the world.
0: So let me stop you before you move on. First of all, everyone should know that if you get an alert that says you're going to be 15-minute delay, the first one, I believe it.
1: Mm-hmm.
0: The second one, just know that it's really like 2 hours, but they don't want to just tell you 2 hours at that point because they still want to get you into the airport and closer to your gate. And I understand why, I think, and I think this is true of all airlines. I just think they're always lying because they don't want you to then get even later in your whole schedule. Maybe you haven't even left yet. And like, oh, it's going to be 2 hours late. I guess I'll wait an extra 2 hours before leaving. Like, they don't want to get into that mess.
1: I know.
0: I kind of understand it, but they're also lying.
1: I was suspicious, but I'm like, okay, fingers crossed that maybe that's all it is. Uh-huh. And we'll be fine.
0: How'd the fingers crossed work out?
1: No, well, so then there isn't another delay after that for the time being, and we board, and then we're just sitting there, and then they say, oh yeah, folks, there's a maintenance issue, because I guess the engine was like leaking oil or something.
0: So, why did they let you on the plane?
1: Yeah, that's a good question.
0: So an engine is leaking oil?
1: Yeah.
0: I don't want you working on that engine and then me immediately flying. Yeah. Why don't you work on it and give it a couple days?
1: And we were sitting close, like where we were on the plane, like the window we were at was close to like where they were working on it. So we could see them.
0: Worse.
1: Oh, we could see them. Yeah.
0: Yeah. But then you can see them and you're judging them. Like, is this the kind of guy I want working on this plane?
1: So he's like, yeah. So folks, they're going to, you know, work on that a little, and then we're going to do an engine run and see how that goes. And then, you know, if that's good, we'll, you know, push back and whatever. And then, so they run the engine, and I guess that was not satisfactory.
0: It did not work.
1: Because we didn't, they're like, we might have to deplane. And so.
0: Okay, here's a question before you go on, because you know deplaning means you're really going to be delayed.
1: Yeah.
0: No matter what, there's going to be a significant delay. Would you take the delay or risk the crash, which is still unlikely but possible?
1: I think I'm willing to risk it. I hate being delayed.
0: I think most, if there was a vote, I think the entire plane would be like, yeah, let's just go. If the pilot's confident enough to take off, unless we got one of those suicidal pilots, we're
1: fine.
0: They
1: got multiple engines on that thing, right?
0: Yeah, come on.
1: And so instead of making a decision to just deplane us right then, we just keep waiting. And about an hour 45 or so into just sitting on the plane, they finally make the decision. Oh. Yeah, we're gonna have you board a different plane. So we head to a new, at least the other gate was close by, but we head to a new gate. but that plane wasn't even there yet because we had to wait for it to, for it was like an incoming flight from somewhere else. We had to wait for all those people to get off. So we waited like another hour for that. And then we board that plane. Then there's a maintenance issue on that plane.
0: Oh my God. Maybe it's you.
1: And they're like, yeah, there's an issue with our navigation system or something. So we were just sitting there again for like another like 45 minutes to an hour.
0: Oh my God.
1: Then we finally push back and the whole plane's like, yay. And, but we weren't done yet. Then we get there and, we finally get to the gate in St. Louis. And then we're just sitting there for like 20 minutes. We're at the little thing to get off. We're like, just open the door. Like, I don't know what the issue is.
0: They didn't have a gate crew.
1: Yeah. So then we finally get off. Then we had to go get my fiance's bag. And we waited for like 50 minutes at the carousel for our luggage to come out.
0: 50?
1: Yeah. I think it was about 45, 50 minutes.
0: Oh my God.
1: And the worst part was that there was a 12:45 flight to St. Louis that day, but we didn't take that one because we wanted to get in a little earlier because we wanted like a full day. They got in at like the same time we did and they got their luggage before we did.
0: Oh my God. Oh, but they made it good for you, right?
1: But then they sent us a $75 credit.
0: Ooh. Do you have to use it on Alaska?
1: I think so. Yeah.
0: Yeah. Okay. Yeah. Then it's not.
1: Oh,
0: worth it.
1: And in between flights, they gave us a $12 food voucher.
0: Oh.
1: That I didn't even get until I was walking on to my next flight. So it was useless.
0: And not to mention, by the way, no offense, $12 is nothing at an airport.
1: What am I going
0: to
1: get with that?
0: You can't get a meal for $12. You can get a beverage. That's about it. They're the worst. Look, and I get that these things happen. And if it happened to me, God forbid, because you don't understand the hell that I will unleash on you on social media. Jackson doesn't have that kind of power or vengeance. I do. Although I did get an angry message from you. I could tell you were upset.
1: It's the first time where I think I'm actually going to like I never do this, but I'm going to like call them and complain and see
0: you
1: if I
0: should.
1: Can get some. My fiance did actually yesterday, and all they gave her was like another 2,500 points or something. But
0: that is ridiculous. You should get that. But
1: yeah.
0: That's insane. That is, you know, they hold off on making the call that everyone is on the same page saying it is inevitable. And yet they want to keep you on board for some reason. What is the value in all of that? I don't understand. You've already gone through security. So it's not like you got onto the plane and you did something then to the plane that, like, what do they think is going to happen? I don't understand.
1: I know.
0: That.
1: We were like, geez, we would have just gone to like a restaurant or something and hung out.
0: You would have done something, but just get off of a plane.
1: Yeah.
0: Maybe they think everyone likes to be, you know, on a plane, huddled next to each other, scrunched into their chairs. They're getting smaller and smaller. And in fairness, people are getting fatter and fatter. But it's just, why can't you just get off for a bit? What do they care? I know what FAA regulations say. When this door is closed, this door is closed. Well, your regulations are stupid, and I know Sean Duffy.
1: Yeah, we'll take it up with him, yeah.
0: Well, he's TSA, though.
1: Oh, okay.
0: It's different. Ugh. The reason why I bring this up, Delta had an issue. This is worse than yours, though, I think. It was a flight from LA to Shanghai. They had to divert to Seattle because a passenger became disruptive. The flight was pushed here when the crew warned the passenger multiple times to comply with flight crew instructions. And they ended up, for the safety of the aircraft and passenger, they ended up deciding to divert to Seattle. Now, I'm not great with things on maps in Asia. I just kind of know it's over there. You don't, from LA, pass Seattle to Shanghai. So they went in the general direction of Shanghai, and then they turned back, not even back to L.A., but they would come to Seattle. Why would they have to go to Seattle? Isn't that the northernmost airport that they could have gone to? Major airport in this country.
1: Probably, yeah.
0: Right? They couldn't stop at Portland or San Francisco? Was it just too crowded? And this is, so I'm going to the homeland in July, and it's a long flight. And there's nothing direct from Seattle because LL is the only airline that flies. So I got to go through New York. So I got to do 5.5 hours to get to New York, then 10.5 hours to get to Israel. The idea of being on the plane headed to Israel, and then something like this happens, and then having to turn back, no, Two options. Number one, does anyone have duct tape? That's option number one. Tape this dude down. I don't care about their comfort or the law. It's international air or waters, right? I think we can get away with it. Number two, while I don't support murder, give them a parachute and just push them out. Push them out. I'm not being diverted. We're not doing this. That's absurd. Why does everyone have to be like, not just inconvenienced, but the whole trip is potentially ruined because of one jerk who was just disruptive? And they don't tell us what happened in this case. Like, what was this person complaining about? But my God, 1-800-465-8770. I like flying, but also hate it at the same time, if you get my meaning.
1: My fiance is listening, and she said we're haters because garden salsa chips slap.
0: Okay. You know, I wasn't going to say this before, but I never thought that this marriage would work out. I think you just have to call it quits now. You just got to call it quits. She's defending garden salsa chips? Really? Come on, lady. What's going on there? 1-800-465-8770. I'm kidding. That's not the reason why I don't think the marriage will last. There are many other reasons. It's a Jason Rand. I'm kidding. It's a Jason Rand.
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0: Welcome back to the Jason Rantz Show. Another edition of Maha Mondays. We're going to start doing this more often. Well, on Mondays at least. Because of alliteration. Do you know what that is?
1: It's when two words start with the same sound. Letter sound.
0: Letter sound, same thing. Maha Mondays. I'm a believer of this. And I saw an article today from Fox News about how there is a general rejection by most people, at least in this country, of a food that is cheap and very healthy, but no one wants to eat it. And you know what kind of food it is? You're not going to like it.
1: What?
0: Organ meats.
1: Oh.
0: See, most people react that way. We're talking about like liver.
1: I was going to say, is this like a liver king thing?
0: Well, it's liver, heart, kidneys, just offal, whatever, however you pronounce that. That's what they're talking about. And it's really healthy. It's packed with protein. It's got a bunch of vitamins and minerals that most people are probably deficient in, certainly when you compare it to, you know, cuts of muscle or fat. In fact, they say, and I take beef liver multivitamins every single day. There's a ton of them because liver is disgusting. It's truly disgusting. But a 3-ounce serving of beef liver contains an average of 70 micrograms of vitamin B12. The same amount of top sirloin steak typically contains 2.41 micrograms. Its liver is called nature's multivitamin, which is why I take it almost as a multivitamin. But you got to take 6 pills. That's why I have so many pills every single day, because like one beef liver is 6 pills. And I take kidney, I take a whole bunch of stuff. If it's inside the body of a cow, I'm taking it in a pill form. But the bigger piece is they're really cheap. In some cases, depending on what it is you're getting, it's 90% less than what you would normally get for steak, like a ribeye or filet, New York strip, whatever it is. Kidney, same thing. They say beef liver is selling for $3.39 per pound on Instacart, while choice beef loin top sirloin is $14.29 per pound. Most people say ew without eating it ever, right? Have you ever had liver? Have you ever had liver? Maybe you've taken a bite somewhere.
1: I don't think I have, actually.
0: And yet your first response when I said liver and kidney and heart, you're like, ugh. That's disgusting. But you haven't had. Now, in fairness, you are correct about liver. Liver is disgusting. There's some people who like the taste. Most people don't like the taste. But there are ways to eat this kind of stuff that is really cost effective for people who are worried about that. But if you're looking for something for your health, all you have to do is, and sometimes this can be expensive if you're getting, depends on the brand, but you can get ground beef. And you just mix it with the ground up liver and kidneys and heart or whatever else you're putting in there. You can barely taste anything. It does taste a little bit different if you're just eating ground beef alone or with like very light seasoning or if you're putting it in tacos or something. But oftentimes you can completely hide the taste by putting certain seasoning on it, like taco seasoning, if you get like the gluten-free kind of stuff. And that's the hint for all of this is get the ancestral blend. Now, when you're getting grass-fed ancestral blend, it is still kind of expensive, but it's still much cheaper than if you were getting the, you know, grass-fed ultra organic beef alone. I had yesterday, did we talk about this? I got a dog a couple years ago. His name is D'Artagnan.
1: Oh, really?
0: Yeah.
1: I don't know how this hasn't come up. But.
0: I know. I don't like talking about myself. He is basically a garbage disposal. He'll eat virtually anything, almost anything. He won't eat carrots, weirdly, and dogs usually like carrots. He doesn't. But I made ancestral meatballs yesterday, and so it had heart, lung, and liver in the meatball. And did it taste exactly the same as an all-beef meatball? No. But almost. And he scarfed them down. He ate 4 of them. They were mini meatballs. They're like little Swedish meatballs. But that's the way to do it. If you're complaining about, you know, all the changes that Maha has made. So if you're on food stamps or whatever they're called, you do have to order. You have to eat fresh foods now with it. You can't just buy a whole bunch of junk. And this is a way if you're saying, well, you know, it's not going to go a long way, the subsidies. Well, there's a way for it to go a little bit longer. Get some of the other types of food. A lot of this is just a cultural thing where we're just not used to eating this kind of food. but it's really good. And I guarantee you that, again, with the exception of liver, liver's gross. There's a bunch of stuff that, have you ever had tripe? It's cow stomach.
1: Oh, you know, I think it's like a Scottish thing, but
0: it's pretty good.
1: Yeah, I've never had it, but
0: all these things, anytime you're talking about the offal, blood pudding is amazing.
1: It's a, to me, I just thought it was okay, but
0: I oh my God, I love blood. So people who don't know what blood pudding is, I can't eat it really anymore because it's got oats in it, but it's basically sausage, but it's blood. And it's made of blood, and you've got some oats, and what else is it? Some other stuff is in there.
1: Fried up, yeah.
0: Yeah, it's so good. It does have an iron flavor, but I've had it in Scotland, and it's so delicious. It's the Jason Rance Show.
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8: Secret Service kills a gunman. I'm Roger Stern, Fox News. A gunman is dead, killed by Secret Service after opening fire on the White House. Fox's Madeline Rivera says he was no stranger to law enforcement.
9: Federal law enforcement sources tell Fox News Digital the suspect was 21-year-old Nasir Best from Maryland. Best allegedly had encountered Secret Service at least twice last year and had a history of mental health issues. Court records state Best was charged in July with trying to enter a restricted area near the White House. Authorities say Best told them he was Jesus Christ and that he wanted to get arrested. Best was also reportedly detained by Secret Service the previous month for flagging down agents and making threats. The president saying on Truth Social, the gunman near the White House had a violent history and possible obsession with our country's most cherished structure.
8: The gunfire critically injured a bystander. President Trump says a peace deal between the U.S. and Iran has been largely negotiated following a call with leaders of several countries in the Middle East. And he's winning praise from Republicans, including Indiana Republican Congressman Marlon Stuzman.
10: President Trump's diplomacy and his ability to bring these countries together for common causes is why they're so effective right now. Iran is on an island by themselves in the Middle East, and so President Trump has a lot of leverage.
8: Stuzman on Fox and Friends Weekend. Critics say Iran has the leverage and has not confirmed possible President Trump's claim that an agreement is largely negotiated. For much of the U.S., Memorial Day weekend does not feel like the start of summer. It's cold and rainy in the Northeast and Great Lakes area, bitter in the West with dry and warm weather expected. This holiday weekend has a history of fickle weather. Sometimes it can be warm and sunny, others not. 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
0: 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We're going to talk with a Bothell High School student who is leading the charge to recall the school board members in the North Shore School District who decided to gut the school resource officer program. Do not miss that. He'll be on in about 10 minutes. But first, there's something called the Amazon Worker Intifada, and they're doing something so absolutely pathetic, we have to make fun of it. That's what's trending, brought to you by the Sunset Auto Family.
1: What's trending in Amazonia?
0: There's a group of Amazon employees, or really people who want to bring into their own little circle of activist lunatics, that call themselves a really stupid name. It's named after a Palestinian uprising. It's called the Amazon Worker Intifada. And they are hosting drinks with socialists this week. They're calling it the Sad Hour. And I have to give them some credit for truth in advertising. Dear God, that's sad. That's really sad. Like, really sad. They're partnering with the Seattle Democratic Socialists of America group for an event that's being hosted tomorrow night at 6:30. I know this because they've been littering utility poles all over South Lake Union with their stickers. Like, they're everywhere. They're everywhere. And it's so annoying. But it says happy hour, and they cross out the happy with a sad. They write sad over it. See what they did there? You know, because happy hour drinks. Yeah, but it's sad hour. What are they sad about? Well,
2: so does that mean the prices are higher if it's sad hour?
0: I think it's just that they're sad about their life's direction, their lack of meaning in their life. They're not doing anything productive with their time. They're mostly unemployed. Some of them, I guess, work at Amazon. I'm willing to bet there's not a single Amazon worker who shows up. I'm willing to bet, unless they're already in the group. What these people want is what you would expect from a group of socialists who are also anti-Semitic, which, again, it's the hint is in the name. The Amazon Worker Intifada. They want Amazon to cancel Project Nimbus. That's a $1.2 billion cloud computing contract with the Israeli government because Jews are bad to them. They want Amazon to cut ties with the Department of Homeland Security because, I guess, DHS uses the technology for, they say, immigration enforcement. I don't even know if they use it for immigration enforcement or if there's just this generalized fear that they use it for immigration enforcement. They want what they call an end to retaliation against workers who speak out. So in other words, they don't want any punishment for the lunatic fringe workers who damage Amazon. They want to blow up Amazon's biggest government contracts while also undermining border enforcement. Okay. You can ask, I guess. It's not the first time they've asked. They've asked in the past. In fact, they tried to go down the shareholder route, where for years they were pushing this resolution demanding a third-party audit of the government contracts that Amazon is engaged in. And when they voted in 2024 on this resolution or some version of that resolution, they got a whopping 16.8% support. That's not close to the 25% threshold required to keep it alive. And so this past year, or I think it might have been earlier this year, Q1, they tried to push another version of this resolution, and it got blocked. It didn't even get a vote. So they do what all losers do. They go to Medium, and they wrote a blog post about it.
2: Does that still exist?
0: It does, I guess. I think it's just being kept up by social justice warriors.
2: I remember it was kind of big during, like, the COVID era. Sort of.
0: Yeah, but then it got, like, the serious people went to Substack, and the people that no one cares about stayed on Medium, I guess, which is a slight upgrade from, like, Blogspot or Blogger, whatever that other thing was. And, you know, they're calling Amazon not a tech company. They refer to it as a digital arms manufacturer. What the hell does that even mean? Digital arms? Oh, okay. So now I guess they've gotten to the point where they're so desperate for attention, they have to host a happy hour. No, excuse me, a sad hour with socialists, which is the only way to describe getting together with socialists, especially in Seattle. It's just sad. These are the people, same group of people, same orbit of people who marched outside of the Microsoft headquarters. What was it? 2 months ago, 3 months ago, maybe? Claiming that it's wrong. What was it, like the Azure campaign? Or
2: I think that's what it was. Yeah.
0: Right? It was like, they're doing work and business with the Israeli government and they're committing a genocide and we have to stop. It's just a who's who of socialist anti-Semites. And really, I think if we're talking about activists and we're labeling them socialists, you can already assume that they're anti-Semites. And conversely, if we call them anti-Semites, you can always just assume that they're socialists. There's not a Gantt chart. It's just one group. There's not overlap for a little percent. Like, it's 100% overlap. So it's the same exact group. These are all insane. And again, they chose the word intifada on purpose, right? That's not some abstract political word. It refers to a violent Palestinian uprising. So they know what they're doing when they're calling it that. They're telling you where they stand. And obviously Seattle DSA, the Democratic Socialists of America, they're happy to host this mixer for people who thought Intifada was the right branding for a workplace activist group. But again, I don't think anyone's going to show up. Seattle has been, you know, battering Amazon for years with zoning fights and tax fights and political pressure. I think they can handle a bunch of, you know, vegan, feminist, anti-Semitic, anti-social socialists. I feel like they can probably handle that. I do note, though, that this is happening at the same time that those fights with the city are going on, and Amazon is responding by just moving jobs to Bellevue or not growing here in Seattle. So just adding to the plate of all the nonsense they have to deal with just doesn't seem particularly wise, because it's not like Amazon's going to stop their government programs. They'll just stop hiring people who are local, and then I guess you're giving some of these people reason to become socialists because they'll be too poor to afford anything on their own as unemployed anti-Semitic socialist workers. I mean, I'm already concerned about the body odor that comes from an Amazon engineer who is just like in front of a computer for 20 hours a day just coding and eating Doritos and Taco Bell. You now add to the mix that they're socialists. At least they're getting out of the house. Can we at least say that? You know, people accuse me of always taking a positive outlook and taking a positive spin on stories. They call me Jason Glass Half Full Rants. At least they're getting social.
2: That's true.
0: Right? They're socializing. They're getting out of the apartment. They're putting the laptops away. They're you know, not spending an evening with mom and dad. That's something.
2: We were talking yesterday about how young people aren't drinking because they're lonely. So maybe this is a step in the right direction.
0: Yeah, there you go. And they, I think, in this group, although in fairness, that was young, like teenagers.
2: Yeah, that's true.
0: I imagine we're talking about people who have the intellectual curiosity and bank accounts of like a 15-year-old. And just like that 15-year-old, these socialist adults still live at home. So, you know, I'm going to take this as a win. I so badly want to sign up. Because they don't tell you where the happy hour is. You have to sign up for it. And I do have one burner account on Gmail. I don't remember what it is. Which makes it so utterly useless. Like years and years and years ago, it's not even a burner account. It's just like an account that I created so I can sign up for things knowing I'm going to get spam nonstop.
2: Right.
0: And I just don't want that going to my normal account. I don't remember what it was. Did I ever tell you what the account was? Because I definitely don't remember the password. I don't remember what it was. And that's my fault because I think I named it something just like completely random, like user 97, like just random numbers. That was a mistake. I should have just done like not Jason Rants at Gmail. Seriously, not Jason Rants. Don't even suspect me at gmail.com. It could have been kind of funny.
2: Well, it's probably in like Capitol Hill or something, but that would make sense.
0: Well, so would it make sense to go to Capitol Hill if you're approaching it in South Lake Union? My assumption is it's in South Lake Union.
2: I guess, yeah, okay.
0: I mean, I can go around walking to some of the local bars and just look for the loneliest people that are like three people in a group. And It's sad in the way that, you know, the kid in high school who invites the whole class over to his birthday party and no one shows up. And the only one who shows up, I guess, is the one parent who dragged their kid. It's like, you're going. Because they instinctively knew that no one was going to show up and they felt bad for you. So it was like a pity forced appearance of the kid, which only just made it worse. Because now the next day, that kid is going to go and tell everyone how no one showed up to the party except for him because he was dragged by his nosy mother. That's just going to make matters worse. If no one showed up, no one would be talking about it the next day. So we learned a lot of lessons.

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1: What's trending in the classroom?
0: The North Shore School Board voted 4-1 to eliminate the Bothell High School School Resource Officer Program, the SROs, ending a nearly decade-long partnership with Officer Garrett Ware. This decision came despite the fact that a survey that the district itself put out showed 78% of students actually support the program, 84% view Officer Ware as a positive role model. Students were very upset with this. And about 500 or so of them walked out, marched to City Hall as part of a recall effort now targeting all four board members who voted to gut the SRO program. One of the students leading the charge is a senior. His name is Brady Miniman. He started a change.org petition that's collected thousands of signatures. And Brady joins me now. Welcome to the show.
2: Thanks for having me.
0: So you started this petition the day after the board vote. Walk me through that moment for you when you saw, despite the fact that students and staff members and parents were overwhelmingly siding with keeping the SRO program, that you get a 4-1 result to gut it.
2: Yeah, I mean, it was kind of a thing earlier in the day because we had school. It was a Monday, and everybody was planning on going to the board meeting. I couldn't actually attend. I had something going on. But I got a text quickly from somebody that was there that, like, obviously they voted to get rid of it. And I was kind of heartbroken because I know the kind of impact that he has on the Bothell community. And that's just not what we wanted at all. But I kind of expected that it was coming because I'm not sure if you know, but they've been trying to get rid of him for, since I was a freshman, so 4 years. And immediately, like, I just thought, you know, we got to do something. We got to show them that what they're doing is wrong, and they're voting completely off of their political beliefs and not what the community wants.
0: And those political beliefs, clearly they're part of the anti-police movement. These are folks who, to your point, this happened when you were a freshman. It probably started a little bit earlier than that, but this was sort of a remnant of that BLM defund movement. They just wanted to get cops out of the school, and they claim that this is about equity, which doesn't really mean anything anymore. But when you hear their argument, does any part of it make sense to you?
2: Literally none. Carson Sanderson, one of the members of the board, just before she said her vote no, she brought up Jim Crow laws from a story with her grandma and her cousins in 1950s in rural Texas.
0: Yeah.
2: As one of her reasons for voting out our SRO.
0: And what's your response to that?
2: When somebody told me that, I didn't actually hear it right away. I was like, there's no way. And all the video is posted. You can find it.
0: Yep.
2: So I went to go look it up and I listened to it. I was literally dumbfounded. I just could not believe what I was hearing. And she said that and just immediately went on to say that, like, students are being encouraged to tell Officer Ware their secrets that can be used against them legally. Completely untrue.
0: Yeah.
2: Just completely untrue. She's just, I mean, it's insane. I have zero clue what perspective they're coming from.
0: Well, I mean, we kind of know the perspective they're coming from, right? I mean, they're anti-police activists, correct?
2: Yeah. Han Tran, one of the other board members, I don't want it to get too political, but that's what they are voting based off of. She is just super ACAB, defund the police, like, it's bad.
0: So what was curious to me was those board members that you just mentioned claim that there are certain students, particularly Black and Latino students, I guess, who they claim feel uncomfortable with an armed officer on campus. And that's the language we've heard from folks on the far left for a very long time. And yet there was, I think it was in the Seattle Times, but the president of the Black Student Union at your school defended the officer. And it sounds like there aren't a whole bunch of activist students who are upset with this. So what is actually the feeling of the campus?
2: I am yet to hear someone say something negative about Officer Ware or in support of him being removed. I have never once heard those words.
0: Is this something that you're backing Officer Ware specifically, or is it more about, sir, obviously he plays the largest role since he's been the SRO there for this entire time, but is this more about protecting the SRO program as a whole?
2: Big picture, yes. But specifically, Officer Garrett Ware is a key, I mean, he's fundamental. Like, everybody knows

0: He knows everybody. He's a resource for everybody. He's just, it's like great to have him. But obviously in a situation, it's better than having a teacher to defend you from a school shooter. And you got to wait 5 minutes for the cops to show up every time. Those 5 minutes are usually where the most violence happens in an incident.
1: Is this a lot for you just about student safety, or is it about more than that?
0: The whole thing?
1: Yeah. I mean, is it about the fear that there could be, God forbid, a school shooter, or as happened last week, someone bringing a kitchen knife to school? Or is this deeper than that, that this is a role model, that this is someone who, you know, is someone you can actually talk to?
0: No, I mean, for sure, it's deeper than that. This guy is like one of the nicest people you'll ever meet. I don't think there's ever been a time where I've walked through our cafeteria door and he's been around and he's not holding the door. And he's always, you know, what's up? How are you doing? Like, what's your plans for the day? Like, he's just somebody you can talk to. And it's not just like these slim chance school shootings that are going to happen or that might happen to one school in 20 years. But there's drugs on campus every day. There's people doing drugs in the bathroom every day. And like, this is just a general high school thing. Like, I'm not sure if you're aware, but that's just what happens at high school. And he's there to stop it. And we don't have anybody else to stop it.
1: I know you don't want to get too political. I'm going to ask you a somewhat political question, I suppose. But what does this tell you about that world of politics, that you have the constituency, as it were, saying one thing pretty overwhelmingly in favor of keeping the school resource officer program, and then the elected officials saying, we don't care what you want. We're going to make our own decisions. Like, what does that tell you about the system?
0: Again, I don't want to get too political, but it's pretty obvious what they're doing, and one side is being very closed-minded.
1: Yeah. But does it get you to not have faith in the system, or does it get you more eager to get involved?
0: I mean,
1: because you're getting involved to a point, right? I mean, you're supporting a recall. You created this change.org petition. You're getting, you know, it's apolitical, I think, to most people, just the general issue, but it becomes tainted by politics because of the decision that they made.
0: Yeah, and I honestly feel like this is more than politics, because you have people from both sides coming in and coming together. Like a few months prior, we had an ICE walkout. I think everybody who is at that ICE walkout was at the officer wear protest or walkout on Monday. And it's like, I really love how we're just coming together. And also parents were there. I'm not sure if you're aware, but I love how we're coming together as a community. I feel like we're just way too split right now. I really love to see that we're coming together for one cause and trying to stand up for what's right, no matter what your beliefs on other things are.
1: I love it. How do you think this is going to end?
0: You know, it's going to be really hard to get him back, because his contract ends on the 31st of June. As soon as that happens, it's really hard to get it restarted, at least for the next school year. I'm a senior, so I won't be here no matter what. But.
1: Yeah. Do you think they're going to have a change of heart, or do you think it's a fait accompli? It's not going to change.
0: Well, I do not think that the board members that are on the board right now are going to change, because yesterday, I'm not sure if you're aware, we had another board meeting, ton of awful people showed up. You had people asking them the easiest questions, saying, you see all these people, you see the petition, you see the walkout. Why are you not listening to us? Going up to them and holding the mic to their mouth, and they just look at you like you said nothing.
1: Yeah. You're going to vote in this next election, right?
0: Of course.
1: Does this change the way you view politics, just in general?
0: I mean, again, I don't want to get too political. I already had my beliefs before this, but sure. It's just kind of reinforcing the ideas that I had.
1: Well, there you go. Brady Miniman has been joining us on the line. His change.org petition is available online. I'll post it on our social media channels. I hope people will check it out. Brady, I'm proud of the work that you're doing. I'm glad that you're doing it. I can't imagine it's easy dealing with senior year and then having to navigate something like this. And, you know, to your point, you're not going to be in school next year. So this doesn't impact you the same way. but you understand the importance of having the school resource officer program at the campus, and it's pretty awesome that you're standing up and pushing back. So thank you so much for stopping by and explaining.
0: Yeah, thank you guys for having me on. I'm really grateful for the opportunity.
1: Of course. You're listening to the Jason Rand Show. When we come back, Transportation Secretary Sean Duffy absolutely destroys Senator Patty Murray. We'll have the audio. It's pretty outstanding when we come back right here on Seattle Red, online at seattlered.com.
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1: To the Jason Rand Show. Thank you so much for tuning in. We'll play you some pretty outstanding audio of Patty Murray getting humiliated by Sean Duffy in a moment, but let's hopefully forever now, let's just put a bow on the disturbing career of Thomas Massie. So he lost yesterday in his attempt of reelection. This is someone who is not principled, although he brands himself as some sort of principled Republican. He's not even a Republican, right? I mean, he is a libertarian. It's okay. There's nothing wrong with libertarians outside of their general lack of intellect. But when you label a libertarian a Republican, I feel like it's not a good look for Republicans. And most people didn't want anything really to do with Thomas Massie, except for a small group of lunatic fringe conspiracy theorists who are pretending to care about the Jeffrey Epstein files only so much as they can use it to attack Jews. And of course, he was dogged by the claim that he's an anti-Semite. And to prove he's not anti-Semitic and not obsessed with Jews in Israel, he conceded in a very reasonable way last night.
14: I would have come out sooner, but I had to call my opponent and concede. And it took a while to find Ed Gallrein in Tel Aviv.
1: Classless buffoon.
14: I did get the call through, though. I have called and conceded the race. We've been honorable the whole time, and we're going to stay that way.
1: What? Come again?
15: Kind of an ironic way to end that sentence.
1: Yeah. I hate Jews, and I am a loving person. The Jews should not have a right to exist. I love everyone. Okay. Thanks, Adolf. So, Thomas Massey's done. And he's a loser, both literally and figuratively. And he's getting called out by just about every reasonable conservative. And again, when you've got Cenk Unger and you've got squad members and Ro Khanna on your side, you're on the wrong side of
15: Anna
1: every
15: Kasparian.
1: Issue. Anna Kasparian, just, you know, I like how people call something like Nazi Barbie. Scott Jennings, who's hosting the Scott Jennings Show weeknights 8 to 10 right here on Seattle Red. He was on CNN last night.
16: Thomas Massey tonight in his concession speech said something despicable, anti-Semitic, nasty, gutter politics right at the end. What a way to go out. He said, I would have called Ed Gallrein, but, you know, I had to find him in Tel Aviv. There was an undercurrent of anti-Semitism in this race.
1: Yep.
16: On the Massey side, there's been an undercurrent of it in his career, unfortunately, and it really came out in an ugly way tonight. And I think it needs to be stated, acknowledged, and condemned because it was pretty despicable.
1: And while this hasn't gotten a lot of mainstream media coverage, especially I should talk to the people who pretend to care about the Jeffrey Epstein stories and the files and the conspiracies. Why don't you go online and Google the allegations made against Thomas Massey from his ex? Just Google Pinecone. How about that? Okay, so if you really care about these issues, I presume then that you care when Thomas Massey is accused of certain things, right? Just for consistency's sake. Marjorie Taylor Greene came out. She thinks that this is the end of the Republican Party as we know it. For defeating Thomas Massey, which is funny because liberals said, if you back Donald Trump, it's the end of the Republican Party as we know it. If you back him a second time, it's the end of the Republican Party as we know it. If you do X, Y, and Z, it's the end of the Republican Party as we know it. And yeah, no, that's not true. You're not getting rid of the Republican Party, nor are you getting rid of the Democrats that easily. Okay. But Marjorie Taylor Greene saying, this is yet another example of those Jews buying an election, pointing to AIPAC. I can't remember the language she used, but AIPAC pointed out they're Americans. Like, y'all know that AIPAC is not an Israeli group. Like, they're not made of Israelis. They're Israeli Americans, I suppose, in some cases, but they're Americans. They're American Jews. Like me. Hi, yeah, it's not American like a, Jew here.
15: It's not a foreign lobbying entity.
1: Yeah,
15: people
1: exactly.
15: Forget that.
1: But they pretend otherwise. They get triggered by the idea that there are Jews involved. That's it. And yes, when you say Israel or Tel Aviv, that's code for just Jews. Just own that. But even pushing all of the anti-Semitism aside, which I would never push it aside when judging someone like Thomas Massey or any lawmaker. But even if we weren't to consider that for a moment, just look at his voting record, as Mike Johnson on Salem Radio pointed out.
17: Look, I have nothing personal against Thomas Massey, but he votes with the Democrats most of the time and has been a thorn in my side for a long time. So, you know, politics isn't personal up here. We need team players. We need people who are constitutional conservatives who understand the America First agenda and want us to help deliver it. So we had a great night across the board. I mean, you know, several states had the primaries last night. We had conservatives, constitutional conservatives win across the board. I mean, from, you know, Georgia all the way across to Oregon. Mm-hmm. So This is a great trend. It shows once again. I talked to the president late last night, almost midnight, and he said, you know, we were talking about the wins, and I said, Mr. President, you have the most powerful endorsement in the history of politics. It's not even close.
1: It's not even close. Now, he mentioned in that case Oregon, which this is going to be really interesting. And I imagine there's going to be a lot of Washington Democrats who are paying attention to this. So there was a primary last night to see which Republican was going to face Tina Kotek, the incumbent Democrat governor of Oregon. And it's going to be a rematch between Christine Drazen and Kotek. They both won their respective primaries. But what was, to me, really interesting is not the fact that it's going to be, you know, a relatively popular state senator in Christine Drazen, who almost beat Tina Kotek in the last election. It's not even just about that. There was a vote last night in Oregon on their gas tax, and it lost by like 60 points. So the state legislature there instituted their own gas tax. It was part of their transportation package. And it got subject to a referendum or an initiative. I can't remember how they did it in Oregon. It was soundly defeated. Soundly. And that wasn't all because of these, you know, the rise in gas prices that we can, in fact, point to Iran, the war in Iran as responsible. That's not what that was about. And when you looked at any of the polling in Oregon, people were just like, no, we don't. We're already paying too much. Why would we be taxed for that? This doesn't make any sense. Figure out a better way to spend. Oregon is really interesting. While Portland is irredeemably liberal or progressive or socialist, however you want to say it, the rest of the state is not crazy. And that's the difference between Oregon and Washington. While the entirety of Washington state is not crazy, right? You can go into certain areas and it's just red country. It's MAGA country. We do have more pockets of crazy, liberal crazy, than Oregon does. That's just a reality. I think Portland is probably crazier than Seattle. I still believe that. But outside of, I don't know, Bend, where else? Salem, I guess, is pretty liberal.
15: Eugene.
1: Yeah, but outside of those places, like the rest of Oregon is actually pretty red, and they actually vote. Versus Washington, you know, Tacoma's crazy. Everett's gotten crazier. Bellingham is crazy. Spokane is pretty crazy now. We got more crazy in the population centers. And to the extent that we don't have crazy in, say, Cle Elum or Federal Way or, I don't know, like literally Ferndale, right? Republic. They're not voting. That's the problem. We have a lot of red voters who don't vote. So let's not call them voters anymore. They, for some very reasonable reasons, they are suspicious of our voting process here. They don't think we can win. I get those concerns. I do. The reality, however, is you just give up these elections. And we have a really good piece from Jim Walsh, the state GOP chairman, over at SeattleRed.com that we published about how if you're not voting, especially in this upcoming election, you're giving the Supreme Court to the progressives. We have 5 seats up for re-election or up for election. 5 seats. How many Supreme Court justices are there?
15: 9.
1: Okay, so 5 is a majority?
15: Yeah, it's over half.
1: Oh, weird. So it's almost like if we put enough attention into these races, we might be able to win at least some of them. I'm not going to pretend that we can win all of them easily, nor am I going to pretend we can easily win any of them. Like, it's going to be a fight. But Dave Larson, who had previously run for that position, he's a former federal wage judge, he came with him. What was the percentage? Like 0.5, 1% of winning?
15: Like something like that.
1: It was really low. He almost won. And imagine for a moment if every conservative voter actually voted. We would win these races. And so we've got a lot of issues on our side and momentum on our side. The same amount of people in Oregon who are upset about the gas tax, we have here upset about the income tax. And when you have something really popular on a ballot or even in the minds of voters, even if it's not going to be voted on immediately, that just helps our chances to build momentum and win some of these races. So let's go ahead and win these races. Speaking of crazy politics, did you see the latest coming from Graham Plattner?
15: Yes.
18: Oof.
1: So the guy with the Nazi tattoo who swears he's not a Nazi, the guy who claimed that Susan Collins sent him to a war in Iraq, even though he enlisted after the war started and it wasn't Susan Collins who sent him anywhere, he's got a questionable online history of, you know, blaming rape victims for being raped, all sorts of things. And now Fox News Digital found his since deleted Reddit account and even more of what he posted. And he's now being called out for mocking a U.S. soldier who was almost killed in combat, saying this video never gets old. It was posted in 2019. It was a reference to a viral video from the helmet cam of Private First Class Ted Daniels taken during a clash with Taliban fighters in 2012 that ended in him being shot four times. He earned a Purple Heart, in fact, for his injuries, but he was called a dumb mother bleep who, quote, didn't deserve to live. At least his stupidity and fat ass wheezing are available for all future infantrymen to witness and hold in contempt. Poor marksmanship on the Taliban's part is the only reason this mouth breather made it home. He managed to make every possible bleep decision possible when it comes to small unit combat. Now, I get that military members might talk like this in private when having conversations about other members of the military and how they, okay, fine. You probably should not do it in public. Seems, let's just call it uncouth, to say the least. And by the way, the person he's talking about, the Purple Heart winner, said he purposefully moved into the open to draw fire away from the other men in his unit. He said, yeah, it was tactically embarrassing. It's not a sound thing to do. But said, quote, I put my ass on the line for other guys. And that's exactly what he did. And people are just calling this out, saying we don't make jokes about our brothers and sisters dying. That's not something we do. That's not normal. That's Adam Schwarz, a former Navy SEAL and Marine veteran running for the Senate in Minnesota as a Republican. People are just, how does he poll higher than Susan Collins?
15: I guess it also was just found out that he smeared Chris Kyle of the American Sniper fame. He said that he was like shooting civilians in order to get his numbers higher and stuff. It's like, how many insane things this guy said?
1: This is so disgusting. And yet he's up 7 points on Susan Collins. Now, I do wonder how much about this whole idea that Susan Collins is vulnerable. Well, I guess I believe it. And this is another poll that shows that. Haven't we always said that about Susan Collins? And she always wins. She always seems to win an election. I refuse to believe. I don't know much about Mainers. Right. I know nothing about Maine, never been, have no interest in visiting. But you mean to tell me once you realize everything that Plattner stands for and has said, and you're going to go into that voting booth and vote for the guy with the Nazi tattoo? That's who you are, Maine? I get it's a blue state with a red senator. Right. I get it. But that's the person you're going to back? Okay. If that's where you want to go, so be it. Then you go into Michigan, you're going to go with Al-Sayed, that lunatic, the guy who wants to hang out with Hassan Piker at different events. This is the Democratic Party? Oh, my God. Okay.
15: He said he didn't want to call out the Ayatollah because a lot of his constituents agree with him or something.
1: Yes. They're feeling a lot of pain right now. Okay. Okay. Feeling a lot of pain, Patty Murray, who decided weirdly to post a video that I think she's regretting because she was getting...
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1: So thank you so much for tuning in. Democrats are still pretending to be outraged by Transportation Secretary Sean Duffy's reality show style road trip that is not taxpayer funded, but was part of an effort to promote America 250, which understandably upsets Democrats who hate this country. And so his idea, we talked to Rachel Campos Duffy last week or a couple days ago. She was on to talk about this. She's a part of it. She's his wife. They were like, hey, the president said, come to the table with some ideas on what we can do to celebrate the country. And since he represents the transportation secretary's office as the transportation secretary, he says, hey, let's talk about the road trip, the Great American road trip. So bam, it was pre-approved by the department and it went through the ethics, you know, rules and checklist that they run. And it was given the thumbs up. So he went ahead and did it. And he spent 2 days like each month for about 7 months filming this with his family, with his kids. He's got 9 kids, by the way. He gets to actually hang out with his family every so often. 2 days a week. This after we had a transportation secretary who took paternity leave for months without even telling anyone and did it at the worst possible time. But people are pretending that this is outraged. And the latest outrage coming from the Democrats on this, as he was on the Hill yesterday testifying, was that private companies ended up giving money to the Great American Road Trip nonprofit, and that's what paid for this. And so now you're beholden to them, which is a stupid argument for any member of the Senate to make, whether it's a Republican or a Democrat, frankly. And nationally, everyone's been playing the video of Kirsten Gillibrand, who must have been sick when we played audio of her a few months ago, because she looked like death. She looks like a normal person again, so something must have happened. But everyone's focusing on that when I thought it was way worse for Patty Murray, who tried to take on Sean Duffy.
26: If I'm an airline executive and I paid $1 million for this Great American Road Trip, what would I get out of that?
27: From me, nothing.
26: Well, the deck that is out there says that if you give $1 million, you get 6 VIP invitations to receptions. You get to go to roundtables. You get to networking events.
0: If someone from the healthcare industry gives you $2 million, what do they get for it?
26: I do not regulate.
0: You have jurisdiction.
26: I do not regulate.
0: You have jurisdiction.
1: So I love how she's trying to play, like, I don't regulate. Lady, you lead the Health and Human Services Committee. Like, you're in charge of that from the Democrats. You create policy that directly impacts the industries that you're taking money from. And so when you're out there pushing, for example, and this is a completely random example at the top of my mind, mandatory vaccines, when you're taking a whole bunch of money from the pharmaceutical industry that makes money off of those mandatory vaccines, one I think could reasonably call into question where your loyalties are. Now, I'm not someone who believes because you take money from any industry that you're even acting unethically. They could be giving you money because your ideological positions and your policies benefit them. Versus I'm giving you money to benefit me. Like, there's some nuance there. And
15: it's the chicken and the egg, you know?
1: Yeah, Republicans and Democrats engage in this. So if I was a politician, for example, and a bunch of pro-police organizations and unions gave me money, well, that would make sense because I'm uber pro-cop. Of course they would. Now, am I changing my positions as a result of that? No, not necessarily. Maybe I'm paying more attention, sure, to certain, maybe. So I'm consistent on this. But she's trying to use logic and reason that doesn't make any sense when singularly applied to Sean Duffy.
0: $2 million to put your face on TV, to buy steak dinners,
26: Mr. Secretary, to go on vacation. Listen to my point here.
0: That's what you do.
26: Mr.
0: Welcome to MAGA.
1: Yeah.
0: Welcome to Drill Baby Drill.
26: Mr. Secretary.
0: Are you going to drill? Do you want to support lower gas prices?
1: Do the kids still say, she's big mad?
15: Not so much anymore.
1: Text Brady from Bothell and let us find out if they still say that.
0: I welcome that. Let's drill. Let's refine.
1: Mom, Sean Duffy's not letting me get my viral moment. Mom, it's not fair. Hate you, Mom.
0: Let's pipe fuel across the country.
26: You obviously
0: have not been supportive of that.
26: Of every one of us, so that instead of answering our questions, you could attack.
1: I love this. You came prepared. Lady, you came ready for your viral moment and he's denying it. Or he's giving you a viral moment, just not the one you wanted.
0: You're asking about gas prices. You have done everything you can to increase gas prices for Americans and make us buy EVs.
26: Mr. Secretary, this is
0: Donald
26: my time.
0: Donald Trump is lowering the cost of energy.
26: You are wasting my time.
0: You're wasting my time.
26: Responding with a book of claims that you've come at us with.
0: You deny that you got $2 million from health care? I can go down the list here.
26: Mr. Secretary, that
0: Amgen
26: is not.
0: Amgen gave you $140,000.
26: Mr. Secretary, it is my
0: Pfizer
26: time.
0: Pfizer gave you $102,000.
1: It's my time.
15: In her defense, I think that's the most emotion Patty Murray's ever shown.
1: I actually was thinking that, too, because she's so normally just, ugh. Mr. Secretary, like no personality, Patty.
26: To be able to ask a question here, I do I'm not just pointing out your record by a secretary who is the witness at this table that is out of order.
0: What did they? What did Big Pharma get for the $1.1 million that Big Pharma gave you? What did they get for it? Oh my
26: God, Mr. Secretary,
0: what did they get?
26: Seriously.
1: Well, why is it that you're arguing that he's somehow beholden to sponsors of a trip that he did not get paid on at all? Like none of that money flows to him. He does not benefit from that. The taxpayers benefit because we're not footing the bill for this. But let's just argue her point. Let's pretend that he was personally benefiting somehow, right? Or his career, which again, it's not the case, but let's just pretend. Okay, fair enough. Why is that different than you getting money from campaign donations to certain industries? What's the difference? I don't oversee. You create policy. And by the way, Sean Duffy can't create laws, right, that give him the power to oversee the transportation departments, right? He can come up with like low-level policy, I suppose, at an agency level, but he's not creating legislation. Patty Murray creates legislation that impact, for example, healthcare and pharmaceuticals. So again, where's the difference?
0: Seriously. I want to know. I think America wants to know.
26: I find it
0: I got nothing from anybody.
26: I find it astonishing.
0: I do too.
26: That you are so angry at a question that I asked.
1: He doesn't seem angry.
0: I'm surprised that you are, Senator.
26: I am not. I'm sitting here trying to ask a question. I'm being interrupted rudely by a secretary who's here.
1: Yeah, she's not trying to answer a question. She's making statements. She's trying to make points, and he knows how bad faith she acts, and he's way smarter than she is. She loses her temper. I didn't hear him lose his temper at all. I love it. Good on you, Sean Duffy, friend of the show. It's the Jason Rant Show.
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5: Shots fired. I'm Paul Stevens, Fox News. A man is dead after allegedly opening fire near the White House late yesterday while President Trump was there.
7: A Secret Service spokesperson says a person came to the checkpoint near 17th Street and Pennsylvania Avenue around 6 p.m. on Saturday. And per their preliminary investigation, they say as a man walked up, he took a gun from his bag and began firing at officers. The Secret Service shot back and hit the suspect, who later died at a local hospital. A bystander was shot during the incident, but it's unclear whether they were initially hit by the suspect or during the crossfire. Several sources tell Fox News Digital the suspect was identified as 21-year-old Nazir Bess from Maryland. Bess allegedly had run-ins with the Secret Service and had a history of mental health issues.
5: And that's Fox's Madeline Rivera. President Trump claims a possible peace deal between the U.S. and Iran has been largely negotiated, quote-unquote, following a call with leaders of other countries.
10: A regional source who has reviewed the agreement told Fox News the deal states that U.S. forces will stay in the proximity of Iran for 30 days. The source added that as part of the deal, Iran will receive oil sanctions waivers. Iran will also have frozen funds and assets released eventually worth billions of dollars. President Trump said the Strait of Hormuz will be opened. Shortly after, Iranian state media pushed back on that aspect of his Truth Social post, saying despite some Western media reports claiming a return of the Strait situation to pre-war conditions, what is included in the possible understanding is not a full return to the previous status, but rather the restoration of the transiting vessels to pre-war levels within 30 days.
5: And the deal also reportedly includes Iran giving up its enriched uranium while the U.S. ends that blockade of Iranian ports, as well as an end to fighting between Israel and Hezbollah. At least 21 people are reported missing after a 9-story building under construction collapses near the Philippine capital city of Manila. 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
1: I'm Josh Hammer, and this is the Josh Hammer Show. We are approaching the 250th anniversary of America's founding. This July 4th, 2026, will be the quarter millennium mark for the greatest country in the history of mankind. But what specifically will we be celebrating this July 4th? The 250th anniversary of the ratification of the Constitution would not actually be this year. That would happen in roughly 13 years from now. We are celebrating this July 4th, the 250th anniversary of the signing of the Declaration of Independence, which is a document that Abraham Lincoln famously described as the apple of gold, for which the Constitution itself is merely the surrounding frame of silver. The Declaration is a document that is a little longer than you might think of it as. If you actually go ahead and read the full text, which I encourage you to actually do every July 4th, if you do it, you will see that the bulk of the text is actually a list of grievances against King George III, against the British Crown. But the first half of the Declaration, the meat and potatoes, if you will, the real crux of it, is some of the most immortal words ever penned by mankind. The proclamation in the severing of ties between the American colonies and the British Crown, the proclamation that all men are created equal. We hold these truths to be self-evident. It's obvious. It's self-evident that all men are created equal, and that they are endowed by the Creator with certain inalienable rights. And among those rights are life, liberty, and the pursuit of happiness. Crucially, I would add in my own editorialization, in that order, life, liberty, pursuit of happiness. Life always comes first. The right to life is the most foundational. It is the most centric, the most core, the most basic, and simultaneously also the most important, and indeed the most profound of all of the rights in all of human rights. For a very long time, following the, what I'd argue is probably the second worst decision in the history of the U.S. Supreme Court, the first would probably be the Dred Scott case, which precipitated the Civil War. The second worst decision of all time was Roe versus Wade. That was 1973, and that was when a court majority led by Justice Harry Blackmun infamously held that the 14th Amendment, due to an oxymoronic doctrine known as so-called substantive due process, which is not really a thing, but the court held nonetheless that there is a constitutional right to a mother to snuff out her own child in the womb. It took 49 years for the two dissenters in that case, the two of the nine who dissented, to be posthumously vindicated. That happened in 2022, just a few years ago, in the Dobbs opinion. The point is now we are living in a brave new world, folks, where we have the ability to actually debate these issues, how to protect innocent unborn human life, a conversation that we couldn't have because our judicial supremacists told us so for the better part of half a century. You see, the fight for unborn children in the 21st century, as I've been arguing my entire adult lifetime, ever since I was battling with all the pro-abortion students back in law school, the fight is directly analogous to the fight against chattel slavery in America in the 19th century. The same way that the Roe versus Wade opinion in 1973 said that the quote-unquote right to kill an unborn child is due to substantive due process, so too did Justice Roger Taney in the Dred Scott case say that the quote-unquote right to own a slave was a quote-unquote substantive due process right. The same way that the antebellum slavers, as expressed in that same Dred Scott case, the same way that they said that you have a right to control another human being, so too do today's pro-abortionists say that you have the right to control and ultimately to murder, to snuff out a fellow human being. There was a wonderful exchange that happened on Capitol Hill just about a month ago or so. Brandon Gill, the freshman congressman from Texas, former guest here on the Josh Hammer Show, had quite an exchange with an abortion advocate, really just getting the details of what an abortion actually consists of in the year 2026. Let's go ahead and actually play some of that exchange from about a month ago on Capitol Hill.
2: You're an advocate for abortion, for abortion policy. What's your favorite type of abortion?
3: I am an advocate for patients having access to the full realm of reproductive health care.
2: But do you have a preferred method of abortion that you like?
3: I do not.
2: I mean, read through a couple different methods, and I want to get your take on how much you like these. The first type is called a suction abortion. This is when the cervix is dilated and a strong suction, 29 times the power of a household vacuum cleaner, tears the baby's body apart and sucks it through the hose into a container. Do you prefer that method?
3: I stand by my former testimony.
2: That sounds kind of gross, doesn't it? Sounds pretty gruesome. Do you agree?
3: I stand by how I answered your question fully and accurately.
1: This exchange actually, if anything, got even more awkward from there. He was more of that same exchange between Brandon Gill and this noted abortion advocate on Capitol Hill about 1 month ago.
2: Okay, what about this one? This one is called dilation and curettage. After dilation of the cervix, a sharp looped knife is inserted into the uterus. The baby's body is cut into pieces and extracted, often by suction. Do you prefer that method?
3: What I believe we are here to talk about today is the FACE Act. We are not here to talk about
2: I'm asking you, you're a pro-abortion advocate. I'm asking if you prefer the dilation and curettage method.
3: I am an access to reproductive health care advocate.
2: You don't want to talk about abortion itself. Why is that?
3: I would prefer to talk about the reason that the committee called the hearing.
2: Is it because it's uncomfortable to talk about? I
3: would prefer, if you would let me finish my statement, to talk about the Freedom of Access to Clinic Entrances Act, which is
2: We're
3: what I was
2: about
3: asked
2: what,
3: to come
2: what that access
3: to
2: gets.
1: Okay, so this is, in short, what we ought to do sometimes. I think often about the Kermit Gosnell saga. Kermit Gosnell, who actually died just a few months ago. Kermit Gosnell was the late-term abortionist. The infamous late-term abortionist was ultimately prosecuted for homicide. The stories out of his House of Horrors in Philadelphia are infamous. There was a wonderful documentary film that came out called Gosnell that I strongly encourage you to go ahead and watch. He was murdering babies by snipping their spines, all the same things that you heard Congressman Gill just discuss there. Truly, truly, truly macabre, gruesome, just utterly barbaric, anti-civilizational stuff. And around the time of the Gosnell trial, I remember reading a column by Rich Lowry, the longtime editor of National Review, where he referred to abortion as the left's euphemism imperative. A euphemism is a different term, oftentimes a more innocent or anodyne sounding term, that you use when you don't want to actually talk about the details of what is happening. The left does this quite often. The left refers to chemical castration, gentle mutilation, and cutting off healthy body parts, healthy sexual organs. They refer to it as quote-unquote gender-affirming care. And in the case of abortion, they refer to it oftentimes as choice or bodily autonomy or some other euphemism. Indeed, when they use the latter, when they use bodily autonomy, the grand irony of that is that what you are actually doing is you are severing the entire bodily autonomy. Indeed, you are actually severing outright the body of the unborn being gestating there in the mother's womb. Listen, we cover a lot of issues here on The Josh Hammer Show. 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
1: The notion that we should be giving de facto amnesty or real amnesty for those who are in this country illegally. First of all, that itself is arguably unconstitutional. The president has a take care clause, Article 2 constitutional prerogative, indeed a solemn responsibility, to take care that the laws be faithfully executed. Among the laws in this country are those that stipulate time and time again that if you are illegal, then you must go. That's been the law for a very, very, very long time, at least since the Immigration Nationality Act of 1952, followed by the Hart-Sellers Bill, the Ted Kennedy Bill of 1965. If you are here illegally for at least that long, probably required to be even further than that, but that was kind of the mass beginnings of modern post-war illegal immigration, you gotta go. You gotta go, period, full stop, end of story.
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1: Welcome back. So it's a real treat today, folks. We are bringing on to join you for the rest of today's show, Lila Rose. Lila Rose, you probably know her by name. You probably know her by face, perhaps even by voice. She is the founder and the president of Live Action, one of the most important voices in America, voices and advocates on behalf of unborn children. She is doing heroic work and has been doing so for some years now. I believe this is your first time appearance here on the show, Lila. We're really grateful to have you. Thank you so much for joining us. So
15: thanks for having me.

0: Josh, great to see you.
1: Great to see you as well, my friend. So we opened this conversation today, kind of just setting the scene where we're getting quite close to the 250th anniversary of this nation's founding. And specifically, this July 4th, we're celebrating, of course, the Declaration of Independence, which famously doesn't begin, but includes that most famous of lines, one of the most famous lines probably ever written by man to man. This notion that we hold these truths to be self-evident, that all men are created equal, they are endowed by their creator with certain inalienable rights. Mm-hmm. And of course, the rights life is the first and foremost of all of them. And I think, Lila, sometimes it's important to recenter upon that very theme, because we cover all the issues on this show, and sometimes the abortion issue, sometimes the right to life suite of issues in general are not necessarily front and center of the daily news cycle. There's a lot going on in the world, obviously, for understandable reasons. But can you just talk about the importance of whatever actually is really happening out there on any of the other issues that I'm not saying don't matter, they obviously do matter, but sometimes it's really important to remember what really is the absolute bread and butter, what is the foundation of all that we are here to do. Can you just talk a little bit about that?
0: It's a great question. And the whole reason we do politics, the whole reason we care about culture is because human life is valuable. It's precious. We want to build a society where human life can thrive, where we can work with justice with one another. And the vulnerable are always a question. People who are more vulnerable, how do we treat them? How do we ensure that they're not treated unjustly? And like you said, our country was founded on the right to life, life, liberty, and the pursuit of happiness. But life is first. And what does that mean to have the right to life? It's the right to not be killed, to be murdered by somebody and have your life protected by the forces that be, by the government. Unfortunately today, most tragically today, the leading cause of death, Josh, in America and globally is the slaughter, the intentional killing of unborn babies via abortion. In the United States, in the last reported year, over 1 million, almost 1.1 million children, little boys and girls, anywhere between 6 weeks old, unborn, up until birth, some of them were later term abortions, over 1.1 million little boys and girls were killed via abortion legally in the United States. It is a leading cause of death, beating out heart disease, cancer, certainly automobile accidents, guns, you know, school shootings, any other act of violence or any other cause of death was beat out by abortion, which is legal in this country and in many states funded by the government. So if we're going to protect the right to life, it has to be for all humans, not just some. And the most vulnerable humans, the unborn, who have no way to protect themselves, deserve our protection. It's the greatest human rights issue in our world today. It is the greatest human rights issue in our world, abortion, because it's the intentional killing of innocent human lives, and we can stop it. So that's part of Live Action's mission, is to abolish abortion and then also to build a culture of life where every child and family can thrive.
1: Lila, as you know, I'm a lawyer and I follow the courts quite closely, and I think I actually spoke at one of your organization's conferences a few years ago, right in the aftermath of the Dobbs case, which famously overturned Roe versus Wade after 49 brutal and bloody years. The majority opinion in Dobbs essentially says that there is no constitutional rights to abortion, and that is left to the legislatures. As you and I both know, in theory, that definitely includes Congress, because he didn't specify that it's just state legislatures. He essentially just said that this is for the political branches as a whole, at both the federal and the state level, in not so many words. So it's been 4 years. I don't think Congress has actually passed a single piece of pro-life legislation. Easier said than done, of course. But there is a lot happening, certainly, at minimum at the state level. So kind of zooming out here a little bit, how are things going from a pro-life perspective overall at this time?
0: Yeah, so a few things. First of all, like you just stated, with Dobbs v. Jackson, the overturning of Roe v. Wade in the majority decision, it was found that there is no constitutional right to abortion, to kill a baby. That was completely invented. That was a fiction. The challenge with that Supreme Court ruling is it didn't go far enough to make it crystal clear that a baby in the womb has status under the law to be protected under homicide laws. And so what we're dealing with right now is Democratic majorities who are deciding, oh, I think abortion's okay. You know, it doesn't affect me. I'm not the baby being aborted. So I'm going to go vote for other people. If they choose to have an abortion, they have the power to go and have that abortion. And that is not justice. So right now, under our 14th Amendment to our Constitution, there is a part of our Constitution. It says says that you do not have the right to deprive any person of life without due process of the law, which would be the state's mandate. They can't do that. And you have to give everyone equal protection of the law. That includes all persons. That doesn't just include a certain class of humans. It's all humans. And that should include, of course, unborn humans. And so the pro-life movement is arguing right now and working on a certainly a federal level and certainly on a state level that the 14th Amendment already abolishes abortion and should already protect little babies, whether they're in California or they're in Texas. Because right now you have some pro-life states that have anti-abortion laws, and then states like California that say you can kill a baby up until birth. It's no problem. And that is unjust. And so that's the first point here, is that all of these battles matter, but already abortion should be illegal. And we are waiting for the Supreme Court. I hope we'll see in my lifetime soon, the Supreme Court affirmatively, explicitly state this. Not that they even have to, I think, but it should be stated, because unfortunately states like California are hell-bent on permitting abortion through all 9 months, and that's evil. It should not be up for a Democratic vote to decide whether or not babies live or die. Democracies don't get to do mob rule and decide this group of people, we don't like them, so without due process, no trial by jury, nothing, we're going to just vote for them to be killed. That is not the role of a democratic republic. That is not the role of a democracy to do that. That's mob rule. It's the role of a democratic republic to ensure that for certain human rights are protected, that the constitution of that country is enforced, and that's not happening right now. So that's the first point. The second point is, okay, what's happened since Dobbs? We've seen over a dozen states go into effect pro-life laws that ban abortion. That's states like Texas. We saw the abortion rate drop, Josh, praise God. And we saw 40,000 more live births in the 6 months after Roe v. Wade was overturned. So lives were saved. But then we saw backlash from some states who went and tried to enshrine abortion in their constitution. Some of them successfully, like here in California. That was a huge and bitter loss for the pro-life movement. We also saw under Biden the removal of the COVID regs, or during COVID, the removal of the regs that required an in-person doctor's visit in order to get an abortion pill. And that just flooded the market with abortion pills, which are the number one cause of abortion today, are by pill. So you can get it via mail. You press a button, you do an appointment online, you get it to your door. Right now, what's happening federally and state, I'm going to run through it quickly. At the federal level, we are still allowing abortion pills to be sent via mail. That is unethical, certainly unjust. It should be stopped, and the FDA can stop it. So Live Action is calling on, you know, RFK and the MAHA, you know, Make America Healthy Again, to pull this lethal drug from the market. It kills babies. It's the leading cause of abortion. And it's putting one out of every 22 women in the emergency room who take it, and giving one out of every 10 women who take it adverse side effects. I actually met with RFK, with our Secretary of HHS, just a few months ago when I was in D.C., and we discussed this, and he acknowledged, he said, yeah, if a drug is causing that many adverse side effects for the mother, for the woman, because it's killing the baby, that's already, it should be banned because of that. But he's saying, if you pretend abortion's okay for a minute, and you're saying a drug is killing one, or not killing, it's harming one out of every 10 patients, that alone can get the drug pulled from the market. So on a number of fronts, the Trump administration should be pulling that drug. That's what we're calling for. Another key priority right now in the pro-life movement and focus is the defund of Planned Parenthood. You mentioned...
1: Let's just hold that. Yes. Let's hold that just for one second here, because we're coming against a quick commercial break. Stay with us, folks. We'll be right back with Lila Rose of Live Action.
2: 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Don't miss a second.
1: We win, they lose.
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1: I mean, talk about knowing that you've lost the plot when you have CARE endorsing you. So why do we have CARE Muslim Brotherhood style actors operating within the broader right in the first place? Well, I mean, again, they're trying to take over the movement, and they're trying to convince you that you don't actually have first principles, or that your first principles stink, they are garbage, that you should forget them and ignore them. It's up to you, the informed patriotic citizen, to say no. To say that I know what I believe in. I believe in American constitutionalism. I believe in biblical revelation. I believe in what Hamilton referred to as primary truths. And I can reject this brain rot psyop. Don't fall for it.
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11: Welcome back. And Lila Rose rejoined us. Lila, of course, is the founder and president of Live Action. You can follow her on X at Lila Grace Rose. Live Action is also on X at Live Action. Lila, before the break, I cut you off. You're talking about not just the abortion pill, which is an extraordinarily important topic. And I really cannot emphasize that enough, because this is the overwhelming majority. I don't think it's plurality. It's the majority of abortions in America today are done via the abortion bills. This is a crucial, crucial priority. If you are a concerned pro-life listener, viewer of the program there, I cannot emphasize enough how important it is to get involved, as Lyle's encouraging you to get involved when it comes to making your voice heard to Secretary Kennedy and others about the abortion bill. But I cut you off, Lyle. You're talking not just about the abortion bill, but also about the imperative of defunding Planned Parenthood in its entirety. So talk a little bit about that. What has the administration done thus far on the Planned Parenthood issue, and how much further does it have to go?
12: Yes, great question, Josh. And again, I so appreciate you covering this, because there's some details that most people aren't aware of, but they matter so much because there's truly millions of lives on the line. So Planned Parenthood is the biggest abortion chain in this country. They commit over 400,000 abortions. Their numbers keep going up, by the way, every single year. And other health services that they claim to offer keep plummeting. So they have increased abortions, lower cancer screenings, lower pap tests, lower support, quite frankly, for families. And they're focusing now more, the model is abortion. They kill babies up to 24 weeks old. I mean, here, not far from where I'm doing this hit right now, they're killing babies up to 24 weeks old, fully pain capable, almost newborns, and they're murdering them. I mean, it's devastating to even imagine. And then they're the biggest political proponent of abortion. They're lockstep with the Democrat Party, unfortunately, on this. They promote abortion through 9 months, tax funded. This is who is getting, who got in the last reported year, nearly $800 million in taxpayer funds. I mean, it's insane. They're crouching up towards $1 billion of our money. And we're paying for this complete savagery. So last year on July 4th, Congress, and this was a huge thing, the federal government did this. Congress passed a law, part of the budget reconciliation process. Excuse me. It's technically not a law, but it's the budget process. And it included a measure that ensured that abortion providers like Planned Parenthood didn't get Medicaid dollars. Huge, hundreds of millions of dollars on the line. The money can still go to poor families, struggling families, but not through abortionists, which is what Planned Parenthood was getting that money for. They're very good at getting money. That's what they love to do. They love to make money and profit off of death. So that was 1 year defund. That expires this year on July 4th, the 250th anniversary of our nation's independence. And so Live Action's big priority right now is to work with Congress. Speaker Mike Johnson has been phenomenal, urging everyone's hands on deck to ensure that in the next budget, that money continues to be cut. Because if that money restarts, hundreds of millions of your taxpayer money, my taxpayer money, is going to flow into this horrifically evil corporation. And there's lives, quite frankly, on the line. So that and the abortion pill are two important pro-life objectives that the Trump administration can accomplish. That's the great news here. We just need to call for them to accomplish it, escalate the issue. Because here's the thing. When you're an unborn baby, you don't have a voice. And children in the womb have no political movement. They can't vote. They can't do anything. We have to speak for them and escalate this issue and say this matters. These lives matter.
11: More on that just a moment. But for now, just a quick word from our sponsor for today's show, which is Angel Studios. You know, if you are like me, you probably still think a lot about COVID-19, one of the years of our life that was just totally lost. Frankly, this horrific experiment when it comes to biomedical security state tyranny that we really will not know the full results of for decades to come when it comes to the effects of children's lost education and social skills and professional development and all of that there. And a brand new documentary over at Angel Studios, thank you, Dr. Fauci, is now digging into all of the questions that you want to ask and digging into them in a very head-on fashion. For instance, was there a government cover-up when it comes to the lab leak at the Wuhan lab? Well, actually, there was a CIA whistleblower testifying very recently in Congress saying that, in fact, there was. So through whistleblower interviews, intelligence experts, and thousands of pages of documents, thank you, Dr. Fauci, challenges viewers to think deeper about the narratives that we were told. Angel is the only streaming platform willing to distribute this film. That's why you should join the Angel Guild today. So if you care about the truth, transparency, and asking hard questions, make sure to stream Thank You, Dr. Fauci on Angel and join the conversation. You can become an Angel Guild member today at angel.com/hammer. Angel Studios is a sponsor for today's show. You know, I think for an entire generation or more of pro-lifers who grew up in the very bloody aftermath of Roe versus Wade, the notion that we can actually use our voice to advocate for unborn children still strikes us as kind of a whole brave new world. It's been almost 4 years since the Dobbs case. But I grew up, you grew up, you know, our generation grew up in this milieu where we were told these issues were constitutionally out of bounds, that the entire debate was forbidden. So on the one hand, it's just amazing, I think, just to observe that we are just having this conversation in the first place. And we should be so grateful to the Supreme Court and Justice Alito and all of them for giving us this opportunity. On the other hand, as you correctly noted earlier in our conversation, Lila, the end goal is not here, and frankly, it's actually not particularly close yet, because the end goal, just as it was for the abolitionist movement in the mid-19th century slavery debate, the end goal here is let's be very clear, is full-on abortion abolition. And that eventually can come, in theory, via the Supreme Court, if they so rule on equal protection grounds. It also could come, frankly, via the Congress. Congress could actually just legislate in this area under Section 5 of the 14th Amendment and say that they interpret the Equal Protection Clause of the Amendment to include equal protection against homicide codes for unborn children. So we're not there yet. We have a bit of a ways to go. And I guess that kind of gets me into a question about tactics, which is it's been a few years. Babies are still dying. You and I, everyone is very passionate about this issue. We feel terrible about this there. But there's also just the very messy reality of politics. And how you weigh this trade-off of principle and prudence is one of the great questions of politics going back literally to Aristotle and thousands of years. Literally all the greatest statesmen in the Western canon have grappled with this question. But I'm kind of curious how you think of this, Lila. What is your thought process when it comes to knowing your principled North Star and then kind of the tactics of getting involved in the political process and dealing with prudence? Because you're very involved in both areas when it comes to principle and also prudence and political tactics.
12: Yeah, I think our biggest misses, not just as a pro-life constituency with candidates who are supposed to be leading, but our biggest misses as a larger, let's say, conservative or pro-family, pro-values movement is when we prioritize, you know, prudence or compromise as somehow a winning strategy, when in reality it doesn't work like that. And what I mean by that is this: the left does not compromise on abortion. the left does not compromise on family values, meaning they are fully pro-abortion, fully pro-trans, you know, children, if that's the, you know, the thing. They do not, you know, see marriage as between a man and a woman, if that is the angle you're looking at. They are going to stand 100% on what their objectives are, and they're not going to negotiate. They're not going to come to the negotiation table with the conservative or the pro-life movement. So our problem is imagining that a negotiation table even exists. It doesn't. What we need to do is this. We need to, first of all, work on changing hearts and minds. Live Action does most of our focus on that, transforming public opinion, helping shore up pro-life sentiment in people. That's very, very important. We need to change culture. But when it comes to politics, we need to play hardball. And there is a strong pro-life bloc that thinks abortion should never be legal. It's over 10% of Americans that create this very strong, hardcore base for potentially the Republican Party, if the Republican Party will take them. The Democrat Party on the other side, that block of hardcore pro-aborts, it's about the same size or less. So when you're dealing with this as a core constituency, you should play to your base and get them riled, because other people are saying, yeah, I'm open to kind of going either route and maybe care about other issues. We should be playing to the strengths. We should be playing to the truth, doing what's right, and playing to the base instead of playing compromise games that never work anyways. And they're not even, in my view, not only are they not strategic, they're also unjust, because you shouldn't compromise with children's lives. So I think the mistake that President Trump has made in the past, and it cost him, I think it almost cost him the election, but then he softened on it, was backing away from social issues, backing away from the pro-life movement. I think he is his strongest, President Trump, and politicians are their strongest when they lead with authenticity and boldness on moral matters. Governor Ron DeSantis won re-election in the great state of Florida in a landslide, and he supported one of the most pro-life bills in the country, the heartbeat bill that closed down and ultimately prevented tens of thousands of abortions. That kind of bold leadership is attractive, and I think that's going to be the winning strategy in the future, and I hope people stop playing this game of fake compromise that never actually works in real life anyways.
11: Look, I mean, I live here in Florida. DeSantis won a massive, nearly 20-point re-election after signing his six-week abortion ban. Greg Abbott won in Texas after signing a very strong heartbeat law. Brian Kemp in Georgia. There's any number of other examples. The notion that abortion is inherently a losing issue for those who take it up on the pro-life side, I think is just a demonstrably erroneous and, frankly, just specious argument. Lila, I want to ask you also a little bit, we'll also have to carry this on through the break. About the family policy component, it's a very, very important part of this conversation. Mm-hmm. I've been pretty passionate about this for some years now. Is this vision of economic statecraft that is not so fundamentalist, hands off, that you are just essentially just telling new mothers, okay, here's your child, and you know, good luck with that. There definitely is a greater role for economic statecraft, and to be clear, to support that role does not make you a socialist or a communist. Doesn't make you Zoran Mamdani or anything like that, or even Barack Obama for that matter, right? Talk to us a little bit more about that. Just about 30 seconds, then we'll carry it over into our final segment of the show today.
12: Yeah, I think the conservative movement and the pro-life movement, we need pro-family policy. Make it easier to have a family. Make families thrive. Child tax credits. I would say child subsidies. If you have a child, you should get a cash from the government for that. That's my view. I think that the more we can promote subsidiarity, get it to the local level, the better, to empower local organizations to deliver services and care for families. But we should stop funding programs that are anti-family, anti-child, obviously Planned Parenthood, and instead reinvest in the American family and back into motherhood.
11: I think those are extremely, extremely fair and, dare I even say, persuasive guideposts for lawmakers all across the country. So, folks, Lila Rose will be with us for one final segment of the show. You're not going to want to go anywhere. She's the founder and president of Live Action. We're talking here about the fight for life. As we approach July 4th, there is no greater or more important civilizational fight than this. And you're listening to How to Do It right here on the Josh Hammer Show. One more commercial break, folks. We'll be right back with closing thoughts.
13: Don't miss a second.
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11: But a people cannot be free. A people cannot be self-governing when they put down their words, their pens, their keyboards, and instead they take up knives and firearms and rockets and other forms of weapons. When you put down the spoken and written word for the physical or the lethal weapon, you are essentially giving up your right to engage in Republican self-governance. The only way that this country endures is if we recover this sense of speaking to our fellow citizens, debating in good faith, and settling our differences in things like videos and op-eds and essays and books, and ultimately, of course, at the ballot box. We're not on a good trajectory. The left needs to look itself in the mirror before it is too late and pull their own side back from a potentially fatal or catastrophic brink.
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11: Brilliant, brilliant stuff.
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11: Welcome back. And Lila Rose rejoined us. Lila is the founder and president of Live Action, one of the most heroic and courageous pro-life voices in America. Follow her on X at Lila Grace Rose. Lila, I kind of truncated you. I'm not sure if you had any additional thoughts there when it comes to the role of politicians and lawmakers when it comes to how to support new women here and essentially just getting rid of this mentality that, okay, it's great to support mothers when they have a baby in the womb, but then you're on your own after that. Talk to us a little bit more about that.
12: Yes. Well, I think the other part of that is empowering pregnancy resource centers and family community groups that are actually doing the day in, day out work to serve families. Right now, they're not tax funded at all. Right now, they're completely nonprofit and they're just getting bullied, quite frankly, by pro-abortion politicians and by Planned Parenthood, who is lying about them and trying to persuade women, actually, you should come here and have an abortion. So I think removing the government entrenched support of the abortion industry will help families tremendously right there. But then, yes, I think we should have, like I was saying earlier, policies to actually help families. And I think sometimes it goes the wrong direction. Like, we need to fund universal daycare. No, we need to understand that we need to keep families together. We need to incentivize mothers and give them more practical resources to be able to feel more flexible economically, like they have more opportunity to stay home with their children. So I would say there needs to be a mindset shift where our most important economic growth factor is new humans and making sure that families are strong and building new humans with strong attachment, strong formation is in the best economic interest of the government and certainly of conservatives. So yes, make birth free, to child tax credits. I would say even child subsidies, I would argue, for families that are married is very important. I also think that there should be better programs for moms who have babies to be able to stay home with their kids. That gets obviously tricky what that looks like, but I would say all the proposals funding, you know, universal daycare should instead reinvest that money back into families and then obviously better economic systems. I mean, that's one of our issues, right? It's very hard to support a family today. You need two incomes. So I think all of the project of government right now, besides shoring up our national defense, making sure we have a, you know, good rule of law, should be about fostering family growth and doing it in a way that protects freedom and protects human flourishing first and foremost.
11: Certainly agree with all that. And I would just add that, trying to structure society to get, and frankly our economy, to get us back to the baseline of the single income earning household, easier said than done. I don't claim to have any grand panaceas as to how to flip a switch there, but I would love to see a more concerted kind of decades-long, frankly, effort to try to get us back to that sort of paradigm there. And I think that would be right in line with a lot of the goals that you're talking about, Lila, as well. I want to switch gears a little bit, Lila, in the remaining 5 to 7 minutes, give or take, of our show today, and talk to you about something else that I know that you're paying close attention to, I'm paying attention to. On your show, the Lila Rose Show, which I went on and really enjoyed it, you talk about all the issues. I know that you are deeply passionate, of course, about the right to life issue, but you also are a general surveyor of everything that is happening in the country and in the world at large. And I know that you see something that I have not just seen, but have been, frankly, personally a victim of to an extent over the past year or two, which is this traumatic rise in anti-Semitism, frankly, just outright anti-Americanism at many instances as well. And even more specific than that, Lila, what I would say is happening, insofar as I see it, is I think that there is an information operation that is happening. I can't tell you exactly who is funding it, who is organizing it. I'm not going to kind of speculate nakedly there. But it seems to me that there is a concerted effort to try to tear apart Christians and Jews. And this ecumenical biblical alliance that is the absolute foundation of the conservative movement as it has existed in American public life for the better part of probably 50 to 60, maybe even 70, 80 years or so. And some of these worst provocateurs, people like Candace Owens, Carrie Bajan Bowler, who was kicked off of President Trump's Religious Liberty Commission by Lieutenant Governor of Texas. A lot of these folks are doing so in the purported name, not the actual name, the purported name of Catholicism. I know that you are a faithful Catholic yourself. And we've had previous guests on the show. We had Jay Richards of the Heritage Foundation who took this up there and kind of explains why these folks are wrong. But I kind of want to turn the mic over to you. Can you just kind of explain why these provocateurs just are not speaking at all? Like literally at all for the faith, for the church, or anything like that?
12: Yeah. I mean, let the church speak for the church. I mean, if there's going to be influencers, some of them, you know, profess to be new converts, whatever it might be, and they're using it to spew vitriol against our Jewish brothers and sisters, or to spew vitriol, quite frankly, against any group of people, but certainly it's been disgusting to see the rise in anti-Semitism in the last few years, that is anathema to the Catholic faith. In Nostra Aetate, you know, on one of our encyclicals, it talks about how anti-Semitism is evil, and how God's covenant with the Jewish people, of course, still stands. And we obviously want everyone to become one in Christ. But we, you know, God brought Jesus Christ. He came into the world. He chose to come into the world as a Jew. I mean, how beautiful. And also says that this idea that there's collective guilt, you know, for the Jewish people because of, you know, Jesus' crucifixion, that is completely false. So the church is very clear on this. There have been recent bishops like Bishop Robert Barron, who's also on that religious liberty commitment for President Trump, who's spoken out about how concerned he is about this rise in anti-Semitism and has called out some of the, you know, the vicious attacks that have been wielded against those that are perceived to, you know, be other than because they don't like their Jewish background or whatever it is. So it breaks my heart to see it. it's deeply tragic. And I do think we need to speak out because it is sometimes easier and more convenient, especially if you're not Jewish, you know, myself, to just be quiet. But I've chosen to speak out on this. I will continue to speak out on this because any attack on any group of people that has historically been vulnerable, which is absolutely the Jewish people, I mean, terribly vulnerable. You are a tiny minority population and you have been savaged, especially in the last century. Any group of people that is being savaged by mobs of hatred need the outspoken defense, passionate defense, certainly of Christians. And so I think it's a responsibility, in my view, of Christians, certainly of Catholics, to advocate for our Jewish brothers and sisters, to advocate for all people who are being targeted, and to not put our heads in the sand and pretend like the attacks are not happening.
11: It's very well said, and thank you so much, obviously, for saying that. You know, a lot of this does seem to happen from these high-profile converts. And to be clear, conversion is a beautiful thing, right? I mean, whether it's Judaism or Catholicism or some other faith there, if I'm not mistaken, I think you actually yourself are a convert. Clearly, you seem to know the teachings and the encyclicals better than some of these other converts. I'm not going to ask you to judge the sincerity or lack thereof of some of these people that claim erroneously to be speaking there, but I guess what more else can be done? Can the bishops start speaking out there? To be clear, it's not just a Catholic issue there. I mean, obviously, we'd love to see more Protestant laymen and clergy and so forth speak out. But what more can be done from an American Christian perspective, specifically, to really fight off, again, which is not just an anti-Semitic information operation, but is really ultimately, as far as I see, an anti-American and anti-Western civilization information operation.
12: I agree, because an attack on one specific group like the Jews is, I believe, an attack on everyone. I think that is absolutely the case. An attack just because of their Jewishness, because of their ethnicity. So I think, or their heritage, I think that there have been amazing, you know, encyclicals, bishops who've spoken up against the hate. But remember, you know, President Joe Biden, you know, former Speaker Nancy Pelosi, professed Catholics who supported abortion up until birth. So the Catholic Church is a church that wants to make saints, but it consists of sinners. And many people can freely take on the name Catholic. They can be confirmed Catholic. They can be baptized as a baby Catholic, go through the sacraments, and even show up at Mass. And they do not believe the truth, what the church actually teaches. And the church isn't going to like lock the doors and say, you know, do a litmus test. Do you believe all these things? Otherwise, or are you a sinner? How bad of a sinner are you? Or how evil are you? Now, they can deny communion, and that has been done in very serious cases. But typically speaking, even that, it has to go to the soul of the person. Are they in the state of mortal sin? Did they recently confess? So the church holds a lot of freedom. Remember, one of the 12 of Jesus's disciples, one of them was Judas, who was literally at the Last Supper with him, reclining at his feet. And then he would go on and betray him for 40 pounds of silver. I mean, that's the biblical story. So the betrayal is going to always exist in the church. It always has. The answer is more love and more truth. And to acknowledge that sin is among us. We are ourselves sinful and we all seek forgiveness. And then to advocate for the vulnerable. And I think another part of this that has been so complicated for people is you can have strong opinions about the Israel-Gaza war. You can have opinions about things you don't like that Israel is doing, and that's very fair. You can do that. You can say you're devastated about the carnage that's happening in Gaza, and you can still not be anti-Semitic. But some people unfortunately collude all of that, and they go on this rampage against the Jewish people, and everybody that's evil out there is a Jew for them because they're upset about what's happening in Israel and Gaza, which, again, they're very, you know, good concerns to have. But this is where discernment is key, and we need to protect animus, you know, special hatred or bias from entering our hearts.
11: Right, and that discernment is oftentimes also, of course, overlooking, of course, the fact that Hamas uses human shields and then this and that there. They're blatantly violating all the international rules of warfare. Anyway, you and I could go on for a long time. Unfortunately, Lila, we are out of time. So Lila Rose, again, folks, is the founder and president
12: of
11: Live Action. Follow her on X at Lila Grace Rose. Lila, thank you for your courage.
12: Thank you, Josh.
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5: Learning more about the gunman, I'm Roger Stern, Fox News. A gunman killed by Secret Service yesterday after opening fire in the White House was no stranger to the agency. Here's Fox's Madeline Rivera in Washington.
6: Federal law enforcement sources tell Fox News Digital the suspect was 21-year-old Nasir Best from Maryland. Best allegedly had encountered Secret Service at least twice last year and had a history of mental health issues. Court records state Best was charged in July with trying to enter a restricted area near the White House. Authorities say Best told them he was Jesus Christ and that he wanted to get arrested. Best was also reportedly detained by Secret Service the previous month for flagging down agents and making threats. The president saying on Truth Social, the gunman near the White House had a violent history and possible obsession with our country's most cherished structure.
5: President Trump says a peace deal between the U.S. and Iran have been largely negotiated following a call with leaders of several countries in the Middle East over the weekend, and he's winning praise from Republicans, including Indiana Congressman Marlon Stuzman.
7: President Trump's diplomacy and his ability to bring these countries together for common causes is why they're so effective right now. Iran is on an island by themselves in the Middle East, and so President Trump has a lot of leverage.
5: Stuzman on Fox and Friends Weekend, critics say Iran has the leverage, and it has not confirmed President Trump's claim that an agreement is largely negotiated. For much of the U.S., Memorial Day weekend does not feel like the start of summer. It's cold and rainy in the Northeast and Great Lakes area, better in the West with dry and warm weather expected. The holiday weekend has a history of fickle weather. Sometimes it can be warm and sunny. Other years, not. 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
38: 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And I'll cover them while we're on the show. We've got a jam-packed show today, current events that are moving markets right now, and of course, real answers to questions if you go ahead there and email me. And the clearest breakdown you will ever hear on the difference between paper gold and physical gold. So stay with me. This is the Reagan Gold Show, so let's get into it. Now, before we get into the meat of today's topic, I want to set the stage because context matters. And right now, the context is everything. We're living through something that most Americans have never experienced before, at least not at this scale. And I think a lot of people feel it, even if they can't quite put their finger on exactly what it is. Prices keep going up. Savings keep losing ground. The government keeps spending money it doesn't even have. And somewhere in the back of people's minds, there's a growing sense that something isn't quite right. That feeling is not paranoia. That feeling is pattern recognition. And that pattern is saying something very important. Now, let me give you numbers. Let me give you some numbers. Because I think numbers make this real in a way that general statements don't. So the United States national debt has now come close to $40 trillion. That, ladies and gentlemen, is a hole that we are in. And it's getting deeper and deeper every single day. Now, here's the part that directly affects you and your money. When a government runs up debt like this, there are only a few ways to deal with it. They can raise our taxes, which is politically toxic and economically damaging. They can cut our spending, which almost never actually happens at the scale that is needed. Or, and this is the one that almost everyone chooses, they can inflate the way out. They print more money. They make the debt cheaper to repay in nominal terms. And they let the value of every dollar you own just quietly erode. In other words, just disappear. And that is not a theory. That is what happened back in 2021 and 2022. The Federal Reserve expanded the money supply at a historic rate. And within months, inflation hit a 40-year high. Groceries, sound familiar? Groceries, gas, rent, insurance, car payments, everything became more expensive. And people's savings, the money they had worked years to accumulate, brought less and bought less and less. Now, here's the uncomfortable truth. The conditions that caused that inflation have not been resolved. The debt is larger than it was. The money supply is larger than it was. And the pressure on the dollar is greater than it was. So when people started looking for protection, when they start asking, what can I do? The most natural instinct is to look toward hard assets, toward things that exist in the real world, things that cannot be printed, things that cannot be devalued overnight. Gold, silver, physical precious metals. This is what we're talking about. And that is exactly where today's topic comes in. Because a lot of people have the instinct and they act on it and they think they've protected themselves. But here's the problem. A lot of people listening right now already have gold in their portfolio, or at least they think they do. Their financial advisor put them in a gold ETF, which stands for exchange traded funds, or they picked up some mining stocks, or they have a fund that is described as gold linked and they feel covered. They feel like they've already made the move. The most common questions we get from listeners is this. Alan, I own a gold ETF in my retirement account. Doesn't that mean I already own gold? And the honest answer, the answer your financial advisor has probably never given you directly, is no. Not even close. Not even close. And that's exactly what we're going to break down today. What you actually own when you buy paper gold. What you actually own when you buy physical gold. And why that difference becomes the most important thing in the world. The moment something goes wrong. Let's start with paper gold, because I want you to understand exactly what you're looking at. When you see that number on your brokerage screen or your statement, paper gold is a financial product. It's tied to the price of gold, but it does not give you ownership of the metal. You're not holding gold. You're holding a contract that tracks gold. Those are two very different things. Paper gold includes things like gold ETFs, which are the most common funds like GLD or IAU. Gold mining stocks, shares of companies that dig gold out of the ground. Gold mutual funds, that's proofs of various gold-related financial products. And gold future contracts. These are agreements to buy or sell gold at a future date. Now, all of these products exist inside the financial system. They're bought and sold through brokers, and they live in brokerage accounts. They're subject to market hours, market rules, and market stress. And here's the critical thing I need you to understand. When you own a gold ETF, you own shares of a fund. That fund holds gold or claims to, but you personally, you cannot take delivery of that gold. You can't walk in and say, give me my bar. You are a shareholder in a financial product. Now, let me give you an analogy that makes this crystal clear. If you own stock in an airline, does that mean you own the airplane? No, of course not. You own shares of a company that owns airplanes, but you can't walk onto the tarmac and say, that one's mine. Same thing with Smith & Wesson. If you own a Smith & Wesson stock, do you own a firearm? No, you own an equity position in a firearms manufacturer. There is no gun in your name. Well, maybe you do have a Smith & Wesson, but it's exactly the same thing with the gold ETF. You own shares of a fund, not the metal. Now, let's talk about what paper gold is missing, because this is where it really matters. With paper gold, you have no privacy. Your position is inside a brokerage account. It's reported, it's tracked, it's tied to your social security number. There's nothing private about it. With paper gold, you have counterparty risk. This means your investment depends on the fund manager doing their job. It depends on the custodian holding what they said they were holding. It depends on the financial institution staying solvent. So what happens if the fund suspends redemptions during a crisis? What happens if that institution fails? Well, what happens if trading is halted? These are not hypothetical questions. 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Don't overthink it. Just get started. So I just received an email, and I think it's asking exactly the question a lot of you have right now. Let me read this to you. It says, Alan, I have a gold ETF in my retirement account for a few years now. My advisor put me in it, said it was a way to get exposure to gold without actually storing metal. So I guess my question is,

my question is, doesn't that basically mean I already own gold? I mean, if gold goes up, my ETF goes up too, right? So what's really the difference? Well, that's a great question. And I'll tell you, you're not alone. I hear this every single week. So let me be very direct with you. An ETF gives you price exposure to gold. It does not give you gold. Yes, when the price of gold goes up, your ETF goes up. That part is true. But here's what else is true. In 2008, when everything crashed, gold stocks crashed with them because they were still financial products inside of the financial system. And when the system panicked, everything inside it got hit. Physical gold behaved very differently in 2008. Physical gold went up because when people lose faith in financial institutions, they run toward things that are real. Now, here's the other thing. With an ETF, you have no privacy, none at all. It's in a brokerage account. It's reported. It's tracked. With physical gold, especially inside a properly structured IRA, you have real ownership, real privacy, and real tax advantages. So to directly answer your question, an ETF is exposure to the price of gold. Physical gold is ownership of gold. Those two things are not the same. Now, let's talk about something else people confuse with owning gold, and that is mining stocks. This one trips people up all the time, and I understand why, because the logic sounds reasonable. If I own stock in a company that digs gold out of the ground, doesn't that basically mean I own gold? No. And here's exactly why. When you buy a mining stock, you're buying an into a business. You're not buying the metal that businesses produce. You're buying equity in a corporation with all the risks that come with any corporation. So think about what affects a mining company's stock price. Management decisions. Does the CEO make smart calls or bad ones? Labor cost. Are workers striking? Demanding higher wages, energy prices. Mining is massively energy intensive when oil spikes. Margins get crushed. Environmental regulations. A new rule can shut down an operation overnight. As well as government policy. Operating in a foreign country. Did you know that that government can nationalize that mine? As well as operational issues like equipment failure, flooding, geological surprises. None of these things have anything to do with the price of gold. Gold can be going up and a mining company's stock can be going down at the same time because the company is having its own problems. We saw this play out in the early 2000s when gold was strengthening, but several mining companies, major mining companies, were struggling because of hedging strategies that worked against them. You see, some mining companies sell their future gold production in advance. It's called hedging. And when gold prices rise faster than expected, those companies are then locked into selling at lower prices. So what happens? Gold goes up, but the mining stock goes down because the company bet against itself. So this is what I mean when I say there's a wall of complexity between you and the metal. See, with physical gold, there is no complexity. Gold goes up. Your gold is worth more. Gold goes down, your gold is worth less. One variable, clean, direct. With the mining stock, here's what you have. The price of gold, the company's management, the company's cost, the company's debt,

company's government relationships, the company's operational performance, and as well as the broader stock market. That's not gold ownership. That is what we call a leveraged bet on a business that happens to be in the gold industry. You following me? Now, listen, sometimes mining stocks outperform gold. Sometimes they underperform dramatically. And the point is, they are not the same thing. And confusing them can cost you a lot of money at exactly the wrong moment. Now, let me paint you a picture, because this is where all of this becomes very real. In October 2008, the financial system is melting down. Lehman Brothers is gone. The stock market is in a free fall. People are terrified out of their minds. What happens to the stocks? They crash. What happens to the gold ETFs? They crash with everything else, because they are financial products inside of the system. What happens to the mining stocks? They got destroyed because they're equities, and equities get sold in a panic. You see what I'm talking about here? Now, what happened to the physical gold? Well, physical gold goes up, because when the system is burning, people run toward things the system cannot touch. And this is called safe haven behavior. And it's not a theory. It's a pattern that has repeated itself throughout history. When confidence in financial institutions drop, as well as demands for tangible asset rises, and nothing is more tangible than gold. So let me tell you, this is why the distinction we've been making really matters so much. Not in calm markets and not when everything is going up. It matters when something breaks. And right now, with the debt levels we have, God knows how high they are, the inflation that we've lived through, inflation doesn't seem like it's going anywhere, the geopolitical instability we're watching every single day. I mean, look at what's happening, not just here. I mean, the total, from what I hear, is over $300 trillion worldwide. The conditions for something breaking are more elevated now than they've been in decades. Do you hear what I'm saying? The conditions are breaking more elevated. In other words, things are unbelievably high. You think 2008 was bad. The way things are building now looks really bad. 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Now, after the break, we're going to hammer home exactly why physical gold wins, why it has always won, and what you can do right now today to make sure you're positioned correctly. So don't go anywhere. We'll be right back.

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14: And we are back. Welcome back, listeners, to the Reagan Gold Show. Now, before the break, we talked about what paper gold is. ETFs. We talked about mining stocks. We talked about future contracts. Products inside of the financial system. Well, that gives you exposure to gold's price movement, but do not give you actual gold. Now, I want to spend some real time on physical gold. Physical gold is actually what it sounds like. It's real metal. A coin you can hold in your hand, a bar you can see and weigh and verify, something that exists in the physical world, not just on your screen. It's not a contract. It's not a promise. It's not a financial product. It's the actual thing. Now, how do most people own physical gold? Well, there are two main ways. And the first is a direct cash purchase. You buy coins or bars. They're delivered to you. You hold them in a safe or a vault, wherever you choose. They are yours completely. No middleman. Now, the second, and this is the most of what our listeners find most relevant, and that is a precious metals IRA, sometimes called a gold IRA, or even another word for it is a self-directed IRA, which means you direct what you want into the IRA, not what they tell you you have to put in there. So in a gold IRA, you actually hold physical gold inside a tax-advantaged retirement structure. The actual metal, the actual coins and bars are held at an IRS-approved depository, a secure, insured. Notice I said insured. See, unlike a stock, bond, or mutual fund where you don't get any kind of guarantee or any kind of insurance, well, when you have gold inside of an IRA, you are insured, but you're insured by the depository. And the depository that stores the metals is underwritten by the Lloyd's of London for up to $1 billion per vault. So it's a secure, insured, audited facility that's allocated specifically, to you. Not pooled with someone else's gold. It's your gold, your account, and in your name. And here's the part most people don't realize. You can fund a gold IRA by either transferring or rolling over an existing retirement account, which is either a 401k, a traditional IRA. I just did one earlier today, a 403b, a TSP, which stands for Thrift Savings Plan. Or you can move funds directly from that account into a gold IRA. There's no taxes, there's no penalties, and there's no cashing out. You are not withdrawing your retirement savings. What you're doing is you're repositioning them. When I say no cashing out, by the way, in other words, unlike an annuity where they charge you a surrender or a penalty, you can pull your money out of your account anytime you want in an IRA. The only thing is you have to cover your taxes at the end of the year because it's a distribution. So you're not withdrawing your retirement savings. You're repositioning everything from paper assets that exist in the system into actual physical metals that exist out of the system. Now, let's talk about what physical gold actually gives you, because there are several dimensions to this that most people never even heard about. And the first is independence. I love independence. Physical gold has no counterparty. When you own a stock, you're dependent on that company staying solvent. When you own a bond, you are dependent on that issuer honoring their debt. And when you own an ETF, which stands for, by the way, folks, exchange traded funds, you are dependent on the fund manager, the custodian, the exchange. Well, when you own physical gold, You are dependent on nothing and no one. Love that. The gold exists. It's yours, period. Now, the second is one of my favorites, and that's privacy. And this is a big one for our audience. And I understand why, because it's one of mine. We live in a world where your financial life is an open book. Every brokerage account is reported to the government. Let me say that again. Every brokerage account is reported to the government. Every ETF position is tracked. Every transaction leaves a digital trail. Physical gold, it's different. Ownership of precious metals is private. It's not tied to a brokerage account. It's not automatically reported. It's one of the last forms of generally private wealth that still exists in this country. Thank God. And for people who value their financial privacy, as well as there are a lot of them listening right now, that this matters enormously. And the third is wealth transfer. Now listen to this very carefully. Physical gold is one of the cleanest ways to pass wealth to the next generation. Gold coins and bars can be transferred directly to your children and grandchildren. No probate, no fund liquidation, no waiting. You hand them something that is real, something that has held its value for 5,000 years. Something they can hold in their hands, something no government policy can erase overnight. And the fourth, and this is the one that really drives the point home, is the historical record. I want you to think about everything that's happened in just the last 100 years. The Great Depression, World War II, the collapse of Bretton Woods system, the stagflation of the 1970s, the dot-com crash, the 2008 financial crisis, and the one we all can't forget, the COVID shutdowns, as well as the inflation of the early 2020s. And through every single one of those events, guess what? Gold held its purchasing power. It held its purchasing power. Not perfectly, not without volatility, but directionally. Over time, gold preserved the real value of wealth, while currencies lost value, and while financial systems failed, as well as while institutions came and went. Now, that's not a coincidence. That is the nature of something that cannot be printed. Something that has to be dug out of the earth. Something scarce, real, and permanent. Now, let me bring everything we've talked about today back to the present moment, because the intellectual case for gold is interesting, but the urgency case, the right now case, is what I really want you to hear. We are living through a convergence of pressures that individually would each be concerning. Together, you know, they're flashing red warning signs right now. Now, if this makes sense and you want to take action today, call 1-800-702-2212. That's 1-800-702-2212. And an metal expert will get right back to you promptly. Now, let's start with geopolitical conflict. God knows we have enough of that going on right now. Turn on the news on any given day. There's active military conflict in Europe. There's tensions going on in the Middle East and an increasingly aggressive China eyeing their eyes on Taiwan, a world that is less stable than at any point in recent memory. Gold has historically been the asset people always run to when the world gets dangerous, not because it pays interest, but because it's real, it's portable, and universally recognized as valuable. So in any country and any language and in any crisis, next becomes the dollar. The United States is now carrying over $39 trillion in national debt, a number so large it's almost impossible to even comprehend. And here's what matters about that number. There is no realistic path to paying it off. Think about that. No realistic path. The only realistic path is to inflate it away. And remember, I always say this on every show. Many governments, including the United States, they go so far as to create inflation. And the reason they create this inflation is it's a way for them to depreciate the debt. But when you depreciate the debt, you're destroying the value of the dollar. And how do they do it? Well, the only realistic path is to inflate it away. So I'd call that hyperinflation. And inflating it away means printing more dollars, turning on the presses, not just here in the United States with the feds, but all over. And printing more dollars means each dollar that you own today is worth a little less tomorrow. Now, we already lived through a taste of this in 2021, 2022. And the Federal Reserve expanded the money supply dramatically. And then within months, boom, inflation was at 40-year highs. Groceries, gas, rent, cars, insurance, everything became more expensive. And that was just a taste. The conditions that produced it have not even been resolved. The debt is larger, the money supply is larger, and the pressure is even greater. Now, what happens when the next waves hit? Are you positioned for it? Next, market volatility. We've seen several significant market dislocations in just the last few recent years. Events that reminded investors very abruptly that markets go down as well as up. Remember, what goes up must come down. Remember that. And every single time, the people who had a portion of their wealth in physical precious metals, they felt far less of the impact. Now, this is not a theory. This is what the data shows. Remember, numbers don't lie. Math is math. And gold and stock markets have a low correlation, meaning they don't always move together. And in a time of crisis, they often move in the opposite directions, which is exactly the point of diversification. See, real diversification, not four different ETFs that all crash at once. Real diversification, meaning with an asset that behaves differently. Now, during calm markets, people completely forget about all this. During calm markets, everything is going up. And the difference between paper assets and real assets doesn't feel that important. But during a crisis, it becomes the only thing that matters. During crisis, people remember what they actually own. And a lot of them realize too late that they own less than they thought. Now, I don't want that to be your story. That is why I talk about this every single week. Not because I'm out here to scare you, but because I want you to be prepared. Understanding what you actually own, ladies and gentlemen, is the most important step you can take right now. And for those of you that want to email me directly and I answer your questions on the air, by the way, my name is spelled my great-grandfather. I got his name from him, A-L-A-N at ReaganGoldGroup.com. Now, it just so happens that I received an email that's relevant to what we're talking about on the air today, and I'd like to read this out loud. It says, Alan, I've been listening, and what you're saying about the difference between ETFs and physical gold, it actually makes a lot of sense to me. I currently own a gold ETF in my brokerage account. But if someone wanted to actually switch to physical gold instead of just holding the ETF, how do people usually do that? Is it complicated? And I love that question because it gets right to the practical part. And I want to give you, listener, a real answer. So first, good news. This is not complicated. It's actually one of the most straightforward financial moves that you can make. And there are two routes, depending on where your money is. If you have money in your retirement account, like a 401k, an IRA, a 403b, any type of qualified IRA account, the process is called either a transfer or a rollover. And here's what happens. You open a gold IRA with a qualified precious metals company like Reagan Gold Group. They work directly with you, meaning the expert works directly with you and your current custodian. The funds move from your old account into your new gold IRA that was set up for you by Reagan Gold Group. Now, once the funds are there, you actually get with the trader and you purchase physical gold and silver. In other words, they help you work out the best portfolio that you and your trader decide on. And those metals are then stored in an IRS approved depository in your name. Remember this, the IRS requires that a licensed bonded custodian issue the IRA. So on behalf of Reagan Gold Group, they issue that IRA through that custodian for you. The whole process usually is completed in 7 to 10 business days and done correctly. No taxes, no penalties, and no disruption to your retirement strategy at all. Now, if you have money outside of a retirement account, meaning a savings, a brokerage account, cash, what have you, you might have birthday money, I don't know, but you can simply purchase physical gold and silver directly. Coins, bars, whatever makes sense for your situation, it can be delivered to you within 48 to 72 hours, or it can be stored in a secure facility on your behalf. And that's the one thing that Reagan Gold Group really is proud of, is that they're able to get the metals out to you within 48 to 72 hours. No other gold group that I know exists does that. They usually take anywhere from 10 to 30 days. Now, either way, the key is working with a company that knows what they're doing. A reputable company that is transparent, that's going to educate you, that does not pressure you. And that, ladies and gentlemen, is exactly what Reagan Gold Group does. They walk you through it step by step, answer any and every question. And trust me, there's no pressure. There's no jargon. They make sure that you understand exactly what you're doing and why. And if you're curious about whether this is the right situation, all you have to do is call 800-702-2212. That's 800-702-2212. Get your name in and one of those experts will call you right back. The reason I am such a Reagan guy, Reagan knew that gold, real physical, tangible gold, was one of the oldest and the most reliable protections against that kind of theft. Because he knew that gold has maintained its value against inflation for centuries. Not because people decided to believe in it, but because it's real. And real things hold their value when paper things do not. And thinking that you're diversified, and guess what? Actually being diversified. So the most important step in protecting your money is understanding what you actually own. And today, I hope I gave you a much clearer picture of exactly that. Now, before I let you go today, I want to make sure something really lands, because I think this is the most important part of the entire show. We live in a world where everything has a paper version, a digital version, a derivative version, a version that somebody created so that they could sell you the idea of something without giving you the thing itself. Number one, there are paper versions of real estate. Number two, there are paper versions of oil. Number three, there are paper versions of companies. And yes, there are paper versions of gold. Gold ETFs, gold futures, gold certificates, gold mining stocks. All of them give you exposure to the price of gold, but none of them give you gold. And in a crisis, the difference between the price of gold and the possession of gold is everything. Now, let me tell you what I mean by that. In 2008, when the financial system was cracking, people who held gold ETFs discovered something unsettling. Some of those funds were leveraged, and some held paper promises instead of the actual metal. Some suspended redemptions when the pressure got high enough. The people who held physical gold, coins and bars in their hands or in an allocated account, did not have that problem. Their gold was their gold. No counterparty, no middleman, no risk that the institution holding the promise would fail. When the system is under stress, paper promises get tested. Physical gold does not. Now think about what counterparty risk really means. Every paper asset you own depends on someone else performing. A stock depends on the company to keep operating. A bond depends on the borrower to repay. Now, I know I've said this before, but I just want this to sink in. A bank deposit depends on the bank to stay solvent. A gold ETF depends on the fund manager to actually hold the metal they say they hold. Physical gold has zero counterparty risk. It does not depend on anyone's performance. It does not depend on anyone's promise. It does not depend on anyone staying in business. It simply is what it is, sitting in a vault, real, finite, yours. That distinction between owning the price and owning the metal, that is everything. 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I'm Alan Johnson. 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
30: Getting more details, I'm Paul Stevens, Fox News. A man is dead after allegedly opening fire near the White House late yesterday.
31: A Secret Service spokesperson says a person came to the checkpoint near 17th Street and Pennsylvania Avenue around 6 p.m. on Saturday. And per their preliminary investigation, they say as a man walked up, he took a gun from his bag and began firing at officers. The Secret Service shot back and hit the suspect, who later died at a local hospital. A bystander was shot during the incident. event, but it's unclear whether they were initially hit by the suspect or during the crossfire. Several sources tell Fox News Digital the suspect was identified as 21-year-old Nazir Bess from Maryland. Bess allegedly had run-ins with the Secret Service and had a history of mental health issues.
30: That's Fox's Madeline Rivera in D.C., and President Trump was present in the White House when this happened. The president claiming a peace deal between the U.S. and Iran may be closed. This following a call with leaders of several countries in the Middle East over the weekend.
0: A regional source who has reviewed the agreement told Fox News the deal states that U.S. forces will stay in the proximity of Iran for 30 days. The source added that as part of the deal, Iran will receive oil sanctions waivers. Iran will also have frozen funds and assets released eventually worth billions of dollars. President Trump said the Strait of Hormuz will be opened. Shortly after, Iranian state media pushed back on that aspect of his Truth Social post, saying despite some Western media reports claiming a return of the Strait situation to pre-war conditions, what is included in the possible understanding is not a full return to the previous status, but rather the restoration of the transiting vessels to pre-war levels within 30 days.
30: Fox's Trey Yingston in Tel Aviv. The deal also reportedly includes Iran giving up its enriched uranium while the U.S. ends a blockade of Iranian ports, as well as calling for an end to fighting between Israel and Hezbollah. 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
8: 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I'm walking here!
9: 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We got a ton to get to. Remember all the fraud that Tim Walz said he was able to uncover in Minnesota? Yeah, he didn't uncover any of it, but the Trump administration sure did. We'll get into that. Plus, an exclusive on how the president of the Seattle City Council is going to be taking staff from the police department that they can't spare. But first, Seattle Mayor Katie Wilson, she's trying to walk back her Starbucks boycott comments. That is What's Trending, brought to you by the Sunset Auto Family.
11: What's Trending? Starbucks.
9: Bye! That's, of course, what Katie Wilson said to businesses leaving Seattle. And now, she's kind of chasing them to Nashville, trying to bring them back. 6 months ago, when she took office, actually, this was before she took office, but after she was elected, she stood outside of that Starbucks Reserve Roastery on Capitol Hill. She was exposing that sort of picket line energy, the kind of energy you get when you're in front of your own crowd, picketing an American business. And she told everyone in Seattle, that she was not going to purchase her lattes from Starbucks and encouraged everyone else to join in on the boycott. And her words were, I am not buying Starbucks and you should not either. And this again, this was like 9 days after winning the election. She still had that activist energy, but she found out rather quickly that statements you make as an activist don't necessarily translate well when you make them as the mayor, or in that case, the mayor-elect. And now she's telling the New York Times that those comments, quote, caused more harm than good. Yeah, no kidding. Yeah, you think? Here's what changed between her comments and even the bye comment to Seattle University. Starbucks announced 2,000 employees leaving to go to 2,000 jobs, I should say, leaving for Nashville. And a whole bunch of jobs were lost here in Seattle and Washington State. But they made that decision in Starbucks to expand, not in South Lake Union or Pioneer Square or SoDo. They decided to go to Nashville. That's where they decided to go. A state with lower taxes, lower operating costs, politicians who don't stand on picket lines outside of companies headquartered in their own city. Shocking, I know, that that's where they would go. Howard Schultz spelled it all out in a Wall Street Journal op-ed 2 weeks ago, and he called her out by name. He wrote, Seattle's mayor, Katie Wilson, has chosen to cast business as a foil rather than a partner. Her socialist rhetoric vilifies employers, even while she continues to rely on them for revenue. So the dude who built Starbucks from a single Pike Place neighborhood into this international brand, a global brand with like 35,000 different Starbucks locations, he writes an op-ed about the mayor of Seattle in the Wall Street Journal, calling her out by name because she picketed his company's building and told all of us to stop buying from them. And of course, Starbucks wasn't the only target. That was the earliest target post winning that election, post-election. But as we said, this was back in April. She goes to this forum at the Seattle University campus. She was asked about the income tax that is coming our way and whether or not, you know, the wealthier residents and business owners might leave. And her answer was like, bye. So connect the dots in all of this. She says bye to millionaires, bye to businesses. She says bye to buying from Starbucks. Starbucks responds by putting 2,000 jobs somewhere else, a place that actually wants them. And then she goes to the Times after, frankly, months of scrutiny on how she's treating businesses. And it's not just about her, but how Washington Democrats are treating businesses here. And she says, I want them here and I believe they want to be here. She believes they want to be here after standing on a picket line outside of their building, calling for a public boycott. And after Starbucks says, okay, bye. But she believes they want to be here and she wants them here. Does she want them here, but just doesn't want to purchase from them? Because that's certainly reasonable. I don't like Starbucks. I don't buy from Starbucks. Very rarely do I go into a Starbucks. I do want them in Seattle. But if I were mayor, I wouldn't say that. I would say I want to go to every Starbucks and every other coffee company in the city. I want to support our local business. I might have some problems with some of their policies or decisions or strategies. Sure, okay. But I want them here, and I want them to succeed. But she couldn't quite say that. Now, Rob Sacca is also in this New York Times article. He's a Seattle City Council member who, by the way, is running for mayor. He just hasn't announced that yet. But from previously praising Katie Wilson's energy, he now is quoted in the Times as saying he's gravely concerned about the threat of Nashville and really just the greater threat of businesses leaving. He's gravely concerned. Funny how 2,000 jobs going somewhere else could sort of sharpen your political instincts, all of a sudden, you're gravely concerned. Now, here's why this matters to the people who are listening right now. Because this is not just for someone who lives or works in Seattle. This is as important to you in Bothell or Marysville as it is to Tacoma and Port Orchard. This matters to the region. Starbucks has been headquartered here since 1971. So like 55 years. A company that defines the economic identity of this region, in most ways, people probably take for granted. I think it's fair to say. You don't really think about it. When we talk about just the economy, how often does anyone think about any one particular business? You just think about it more sort of globally or macro level. The economy is strong. You don't say the economy is strong because Starbucks is doing well or Boeing is doing well or Amazon is killing it. You just think of it more globally. Fair enough. But when a company that old, that local, starts routing corporate growth in Tennessee, you're not watching a business decision. You're watching kind of like a verdict on what Seattle has become. And when you've got corporate decision makers who are no longer based in Seattle or not as based in Seattle as they once were, and now they're based in Nashville, when they're having conversations about growth and strategy and their future, does it come with it a little bit of a bias based on the region that they live? Right? Do you think the people who are going to ultimately make corporate decisions on growth and strategy, the future direction of Starbucks, how do we fix this company? How do we course correct? Do you think the folks in Nashville will be saying, how do we make sure that we're doing really, really well in Seattle? They want to talk about it globally, but they're still going to have a bias to where they live, where they actually work. And that impacts all of us. And this problem that we're now dealing with didn't start with Katie Wilson. She did not create this issue. She didn't. We talked on this show when Tim Gatos was filling in. He had a former Starbucks executive on the show. And, you know, he had pointed out that the politics of the city and this region, the state, had been unwelcoming for a very long time. The culture that's anti-business has existed for a while, way before Katie Wilson decided to go to that picket line, way before she even decided she was going to run for mayor. It did not start with her, but she accelerated it. She made boycotting our most iconic company a campaign pledge. And now she's trying to cautiously walk it back because 2,000 jobs heading south is really hard to spin. She's not going to be able to spin her way out of that. And that is what happens when you govern by grievance, where you treat every business as some sort of class enemy. Eventually, those businesses stop asking you for permission. They stop seeking your guidance. They stop giving you cover. Eventually, they decide, yeah, I'm out, and we'll take you up on your offer of bye. Like, okay, bye. That's what happens. Katie Wilson wanted it to be the mayor who stood with the workers, with the activist class. And she ended up being a mayor who handed Nashville 2,000 of their jobs. So I suppose if you're in Nashville right now, you're like, we love Katie Wilson. We love her. She would not talk to the New York Times and give a statement like that unless she was worried. And again, comments that you make as an activist versus comments as you make as a mayor, it's not just about the symbolism and the rhetoric per se. But when you are an activist, you're not really having to look at a budget for the city of Seattle the same way that you do when you're the mayor. And when you're the mayor and you're looking at the budget, you're like, oh my God, I made all of these promises. I need to fund all of these things, and I don't want to cut because as a socialist, I want to take. Well, when the money's not there, when the businesses that provide you all that revenue that you're going to squander, when they all of a sudden say, okay, we're gone, we'll take up on your offer and leave, and the money's not there anymore, you start to panic. And many politicians way more savvy with a whole lot more experience than Katie Wilson understand that you have to kind of walk that fine line. Still placate the activists, still speak the activist lingo while not actively pushing businesses away. It's very difficult to do. It's very difficult to do. And there are very few politicians who are able to manage that. But if you come with no experience whatsoever, you're not going to be able to manage it. And she messed up. She's trying to walk it back. I don't know if she's going to be able to. I think the damage is already done. I think what she said is remembered. What she says in the New York Times will be forgotten by the commercial break. I already forgot what she said. Who's our mayor again? Oh, yes, that crazy socialist who is running businesses out of town. And part, just a little tiny part of me feels bad for her. Just a little tiny part, because I know when she was standing in front of that activist class fresh off of that win, she wasn't thinking about speaking as a mayor. Not really. Like, she knew, right? She knew. She obviously knew she won, but she didn't quite know the power of words like that.
6: She's going for the claps.
9: And that's fine and dandy.

0: charge an extra $2 for oat milk. Didn't they stop doing? I think they might have stopped doing that.
1: You're asking me?
0: Well, you know more than I would.
1: Would I? I don't drink coffee.
0: Yeah, that's true. No one's perfect, I guess. But I feel like someone who doesn't drink coffee, you probably would like Starbucks. Get the Frappuccino garbage.
1: I'd get the protein foam.
0: Ugh. So I had that. That was the last time I went. I got the protein cold brew foam thingy. I don't know. I don't think there was any protein in it. I think they're just calling it protein. Have you noticed that there are a lot of companies now that are putting out crappy food, but they're calling it like protein? I swear to God, I saw this online. Protein Pop-Tarts. Protein Pop-Tarts? Protein Doritos or something, I think I saw. Like the added protein. What? First of all, is it like full amino? Like, are we giving the full pro? Or is this just some half branch chain amino acid thing? Is it whey protein? What is it? I don't even know. Something tells me it's not the protein you think you're getting.
1: Yeah, that just makes people think that it negates all the other crap that's in it. You know?
0: Yeah, let me tell you something. You can add some protein to your, you know, your drink that comes with 30 grams of sugar. It's not going to help you at all. Let's find out what else is trending.
2: What's trending? National.
0: So there was a big announcement today. This was after Tim Walz said that he went after the fraud in Minnesota, which was obviously a lie. He told you that he was on it. He told Congress that he was the angriest person in the history of the world about the fraud scandal there. And then 60 seconds later, he called Donald Trump's crackdown. What did he call it? He called it political retribution. Do you remember that? Today, the Trump administration in Minneapolis, they sent RFK Jr., Dr. Mehmet Oz, Todd Blanche, who's the acting attorney general. He sent a small army of federal prosecutors to Minneapolis to do what Tim Walz spent years not doing, but then pretending that he was doing. They announced federal criminal charges against 15 people for fraud schemes targeting almost $100 million in Medicaid funds. Programs that were meant to help homeless people, children with autism, disabled adults. And that happened today, even though we were told how many times now that Tim Walz went after all of the fraud. We did the work. Sure, I decided to drop out of my race for re-election because of the scandal of me not doing anything, but I swear I did everything. Promise. RFK Jr. has something else to say.
3: Investigators uncovered brazen schemes that billed taxpayers for non-existent services, fraudulent diagnoses, and fake care, while criminals enrich themselves at public expense. Every fraudulent autism diagnosis steals time, care, and resources from the children for whom this program was denied and who desperately need this care.
0: What he's saying here is that people pretended to have kids with autism so that they would get the funding. What kind of awful human being must you be to take money from autistic kids? Like, how little of a soul must someone have to get to that point?
1: It's about as low as it gets.
0: It really is. It really is. Dear God.
3: Families with autistic children already face enormous challenges navigating therapies, specialists, and support systems. Fraud makes those barriers even steeper. America is facing a real autism crisis. Today, approximately one in every 31 children is diagnosed with autism spectrum disorder. Medicaid finances a significant share of autism-related services nationwide, and spending has risen dramatically over the last decade, and a lot of that spending is because of fraud.
0: You know what happened, like, moments, either before or moments after? I can't remember what the timeline was of this press conference. Amy Brock, the so-called ringleader of the Feeding Our Future scandal, she got sentenced to over 41 years in prison and was ordered to pay back a sum of money in restitution that she's never actually going to pay back, $243 million. And today, in all of this, I think it was Todd Blanche who said that the charges

0: are just the tip of the iceberg, which means more is coming. And the more details we learn about this, just the more disgusted I am. CMS Administrator Dr. Mehmet Oz actually said the people who committed the fraud, they bribed parents to lie about their kids' medical conditions.
1: The 15 arrests today, netting $90 million, is a very important symbol because it's a shot across the bow. And we've all going to say this in our different ways, but I'm telling you, if you're a fraudster, do not walk away from this press conference. Run. Because we are coming after you. We have lots of weapons to be able to use in order to accomplish that. The kinds of reprehensible behavior that we've identified with individuals bribing parents to lie that their children have autism will carry that diagnosis for the rest of their lives. As a physician, that bothers me to my core. Not only are we selling our licenses as doctors when we allow this to happen, we're selling our souls, and there were doctors involved in some of these issues as well. It's rampant failure. This program is addressable, but we've got to be able to deal with it from within. There's a whistleblower. Her first name is Faye. She's on Capitol Hill today testifying, I believe. But she's spoken to me about the fact that there was a general fear within the health agency here of being called the racist. A fear that you'd be politically inappropriate, politically incorrect, and that's fear is what stifled much of the action that should have taken years ago and taken place in an effort to prevent why we're here today.
0: But hey, Tim Walz was busy. He was Kamala Harris's running mate. One heartbeat away from the presidency had they won. And the same Democratic machine that vouched for him, that same machine is running the state of Washington. Don't forget that. When you hear Washington Democrats talking about compassion in social services spending and how we need to be backing our Somali community despite actual claims of fraud happening in Washington state, understand what that means, what the cost truly is. They have been pushing money into different demographical groups that they think will help them politically. Shoving tax dollars into these communities, into these nonprofits, and doing virtually no oversight, none. And you show up to some daycare center in Washington state that's been empty for a year and a half, and yet they're collecting like $1 million, you are immediately labeled a racist for checking it out. They'll call the cops on you. Compassion over compliance, I think, is the euphemism here. They do this all the time. That's the excuse for billions of dollars that have been stolen from programs meant to go to actual kids and homeless people and veterans, etc. Now, the House Oversight Committee said that they spoke to over 30 whistleblowers, many of them current employees, many of them Democrats, who say that they were ignored. And we heard that, you know, months and months and months ago with the Nick Shirley investigations, that people had stepped forward and said, we've been sounding the alarms and we've been completely ignored by the Walz administration. And when Tim Walz got caught in all of this, he blames everyone else. He doesn't take any responsibility beyond the ultimate tell that he's responsible, which is he ran for governor until he decided to stop. That was the tell. 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They're out in Sumner and Auburn. Okay, when we come back, we're going to take a deep dive into the autopsy from the DNC that was void of a lot of important details. It's almost like they were forced into releasing something finally because it got leaked to CNN and they had to take some stuff out. Plus, some troubling news in Seattle with our police staffing. We'll get into that and so much more when we come back. Don't forget, it is Thursday. We post a video every single Thursday, a monologue brought to you by your local tax expert and advocate, Greg Nunn of Nunn Better Tax Resolution. This time, taking a deeper dive into what the data says about how our real estate market, it's in for a big shakeup because of the income tax. I explain on all of our social media channels in the video. Just check them out on X, Facebook, Instagram, YouTube. It's Jason Rancho.
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0: Welcome back to the Jason Rand Show. Thank you so much for tuning in. Really do appreciate it. Today, in a lot of ways, was kind of confusing when it came to this autopsy that was leaked from the DNC. We haven't talked about it too much on air. I don't even think we talked about it once on air, but nationally there's been this low-key reporting about how DNC has this autopsy of why they lost the presidential election and they just won't release it. And everyone's like, how bad must it be? How damning of a report must it be that they're too embarrassed to release it? Then it ended up getting leaked, I think, to CNN. I think they were the ones who got it first. At least that's the first I saw of the actual document this morning. Followed by Ken Martin, the chair of the DNC, who put out this weird statement this morning about how he, even though this is not something that the DNC stands behind because it was a poorly done autopsy that doesn't have any of the source material, which is why we initially didn't want to release it. But now, out of the goodness of our hearts, because we care about transparency, we're releasing. They're releasing it because it got leaked. And before we get into what's actually in it, let's talk about what's not in it. Because I spent some time today going through it. It's a long document. Didn't read the whole thing. But I'm on a bunch of text chains with people on the Hill. Yes, I've reached that point in my career where I get put into just nonstop text back and forth where I hear other people talking. And they were all talking about what's not in this. And Amber Duke over at the Daily Caller put out just a quick kind of bullet point on what's missing. Again, this is the autopsy as to why Kamala Harris lost. Okay. Do you think they should have mentioned inflation or Bidenflation? Bidenomics?
13: Yeah.
0: It's not in there.
13: Oh, okay.
0: Should they have mentioned with detail the whole issue about women's sports and bathrooms, athletic competitions, pronouns, all that stuff?
13: Yeah.
0: It's not in there. Should they have talked about the problem they were having with Catholics and Christians and evangelicals?
13: Yeah.
0: And it's not in there. Should they have talked in detail about their problem amongst white men?
13: Yeah.
0: It's not in there. It's not in there. In fact, there was a poll that just came out yesterday. I can't remember the pollster. But they show that Democrats are at like -62 with men. Like, it's really bad.
13: It's kind of weird that they would leave that one out, because even during the campaign, they acknowledged that they like the whole white dudes for Harris thing.
0: It's so weird. Or just the media strategy of avoiding the bigger podcasts outside of Call Me By Your Daddy or whatever the heck that thing is.
13: Call Her Daddy.
0: Yeah. Whatever that. I still don't even know what that is. I know it's a podcast.
13: She's some really annoying.
0: Like, it's just so annoying.
13: Yeah.
0: They don't mention the podcast issue. There is one mention of the trans issue in the context of that they them ad, where they acknowledge that the Trump ad that says Trump cares about you, Kamala Harris cares about they them, which was a brilliant ad. It was so effective. Like, you could hear it. You can hear the tension it created amongst Democrats. They don't mention that outside of one. There's one border mention in the context of Democrats being mad that Kamala Harris was labeled the border czar. That was it. Not the fact that they had open borders for 4 years or 3.5 years until they realized it was hurting them politically. Just wasn't there. So what was actually in this thing? What was actually in this thing? They blame Joe Biden. It says that the Biden White House let Republicans define Harris as the border czar and never really push back, which, by the way, is not true, I don't think. They tried to push back, and they had left-wing media pushing back. The same left-wing media that literally called her the border czar then say, well, she was never actually the border czar. Uh-huh. They claim that the Biden team didn't do any research to build up Harris's image over 3.5 years. And I will say that's true. I don't think that the White House did her any favors over the course of 3.5 years in building her brand. I think they didn't do that for two reasons. One is that they didn't think that Biden wouldn't run for re-election, and you're not going to build the brand of your vice president when you're planning to run for re-election. So I think that that is a justifiable position for the White House. And the DNC is not wrong there, but it just seems like you're kind of misdiagnosing the issue. You're ignoring the why. But the other issue why they didn't build her brand is because she was wholly incompetent. If they had someone who was strong, she would have, because of her strength, be put out in front of cameras and taken a larger role. And anytime she was in front of cameras, she bombed big time with word salad after word salad after cringe moment after cringe moment. J.D. Vance, for example. This White House is not building his brand in any meaningful way. They just have him going out there and he performs and he builds his own brand. And the White House could build anyone's brand at this point, because obviously Trump is not running for re-election. He can't. He'll joke about it, but he can, and he knows that. So that's the problem here. They say they did a poll on how Jill Biden could support her husband. That's what they complained about in his autopsy. But again, in the context of thinking he was going to run for re-election, okay, that I get why they did that. My favorite part about all of this is that, and I'm not making this up, the autopsy claims that the reason why Kamala Harris did so poorly was because we have a right-wing media that is all-encompassing. The media is overwhelmingly right-wing. That's what it says. Yes, That is what they're claiming. They claim that they can't win in what they called a misinformation heavy ecosystem that was dominated by right wing media. So they lost and they're like, Fox News did this. Fox News is the number one cable news outlet, no doubt. They're not the number one outlet. Okay. They are the number one cable news outlet, but that's it. They are not dominant as far as the media is concerned, because they're competing against a whole bunch of other media outlets. CBS, NBC, ABC, the networks, they have more viewers than Fox News. Maybe they don't have as much influence. But to pretend that we have right-wing media dominating the environmental ecosystem for the media ecosystem, that's just stupid. Like, that's just weird. They say Senate candidates outperformed Harris because, like, they ran real campaigns. I mean, you can look at Alyssa Slotkin in Michigan, who worked to lose by less in Republican counties rather than running up the margins in Detroit, which was kind of the strategy coming from the Kamala Harris team. They ignored rural America and they said, here's our strategy. We're going to win in the urban areas. We're going to run up the vote in Detroit or Seattle or Los Angeles and San Francisco, New York, Boston, those things. And then they'll ignore everybody else. Now, it doesn't really matter in a state like Washington, where that makes sense to run up the vote in Seattle and then ignore, say, Federal Way or Issaquah or Gig Harbor. They don't really care because they're going to win Washington State. That doesn't make any sense in Michigan. It really doesn't. And it doesn't make sense that they tried to do that in Texas for some reason. Remember the reason why she couldn't go do the Joe Rogan podcast? She was in another part of Texas that he was. It's like, oh, we got to really focus there. Like, really? Okay. They point out, and this is true, Harris didn't really have a message. The report admits that her entire identity was, quote unquote, not Trump. That was it. I am not Donald Trump. That was her identity. And that is, number one, a weak identity because you want people to vote for you, not against the other person. And it allowed her to be more easily defined by the Trump campaign and conservative media, right? Kamala is for they, them. That was a really great line because she didn't have an identity outside of, I'm against him. Well, he's for the people, you're not. So you see how that doesn't quite translate over well?
13: It's also less effective when Trump is not the incumbent in that case.
0: Yeah, 100%. 100%. But then they say Democrats assumed that Trump's negatives were kind of baked into the process, that they didn't bother driving up his unfavorables because they thought voters already hated him. And some voters did, right? I mean, this is the case of living in your own echo chamber, where if everyone in your own little circle hates Donald Trump, you assume everyone hates Donald Trump. And so they went with that assumption. They were obviously wrong, and the report admits that. And the just bizarre thing to me in all of this, and I think, you know, Ken Martin is right in that some of this is just shoddy work. It's just weird and incomplete. The stuff that isn't incomplete, the stuff that's legitimate and biting and damning for Kamala Harris and the DNC, they've not actually fixed anything. Did you notice that? Are they defining themselves with a message, or are they still just, we're not Trump, Trump bad? They're not addressing the trans issues and the far left stuff. Just within the last 24 hours, Congresswoman Adelita Grijalva, Arizona? I can't remember where she's from.
13: I think that's right.
0: Right. She's Arizona. She just gave a speech in which she said not having taxpayer funded abortions is an attack on women.
14: Here to speak to the thousands of women in Southern Arizona who are tired of being ignored. They are tired of having their pain minimized. They are tired of a healthcare system that treats women's bodies like an afterthought. For generations, women have been told to tough it out. And in fact, often tough it out to their own detriment, ignoring and being dismissed when serious life-threatening health issues arise. And while the system is broken for all women, it is in a full-blown crisis for Latinas. The nationwide 17% of Latinos lack health insurance, more than double the rate of white Americans.
0: Latino.
14: Over 20% of adult Latinos in Arizona have been forced to completely avoid medical care because they simply cannot afford it. And Latinas are the backbone of our workforce, and yet they're disproportionately concentrated in low-wage and hourly jobs that lack flexible sick leave, forcing a worker to choose between paying her rent or losing a day pay to recover from a grueling gynecological procedure is not a choice. It's an economic violence.
0: It's an economic violence. Okay, got it. You know, they don't get into that whole part about the base being pro-Hamas. They kind of skipped over that entirely, which I think played a little bit of a role, at least on the margins in certain places where it was close. And that's particularly important now. You had Jared Moskowitz, the Democrat congressman from Parkland, Florida, who, nice guy. I was on a panel with him on CNN once. We got into it a little bit, but for the most part, there's no Jew-on-Jew violence there.
13: Moskowitz? He's Jewish?
0: I know. It's a shock, I know. He's been getting a ton of voicemails coming from anti-Semites, calling him out, saying he shouldn't be in office, he should be killed, all these horrible things. And he's speaking out at the same time that you've got a Democrat running for Congress in Texas who has put out on her social media, her name is Maureen Galindo, she put out on her social media that she's going to put Zionist billionaires in concentration camps. Oh, dear God. And then she goes on Texas Public Radio and says ICE is a byproduct of Israeli influence in America. What?
15: ICE is, again, part of DHS, which mm-hmm. has headquarters and offices inside of Israel. This is an Israeli occupation of America. In fact, I was thinking...
0: Wait, what?
15: This morning, maybe Johnny...
0: That's a lie. You were not thinking this morning or any morning.
15: Garcia and others who support him or anybody who is supported by Israel should be tried for treason.
16: Okay, he's not here to answer to that.
15: I'm just really concerned, though, about the genocide that Israel is doing and that they might try to bring it here, too.
0: Oh my
15: so
0: God.
15: I think that that's kind of fair to...
0: Genocide against who in this country? Americans? What is she talking about? Seriously, I have no idea what she's talking about. And then she goes on, this is on Instagram, so we can't play any audio, like defending, I'm not throwing Jews in general in concentration, just the billionaire Zionists. Oh, okay. And, you know, Moskowitz, who's, I'm not going to call him a moderate, but he's more typical liberal than he is a progressive. He was on Fox News. He's got bipartisan support. It's Gottheimer from New Jersey.
13: Yeah, Gottheimer.
0: Gottheimer. They say if Maureen Galindo happens to win somehow, they're going to spend every single day trying to get her expelled from Congress. Every single day. And he said, look, we made the tent a little bit too big in embracing the anti-Semites. And Republicans obviously took notice.
17: I think Democrats are 4, 5, 6 years ahead of where Republicans are at. And I think Republicans have hindsight of what happened to Democrats. We allowed this into the tent. There's no doubt about that. We did because people wanted to win elections. And so because they wanted to win elections, they were willing to allow this language. They were willing to let it go. They were willing to give latitude. And it kept on moving and moving, whether it's the Senate race in Maine, whether it's a Senate race in Michigan, whether it's a congressional race in Pennsylvania, starts allowing some of this language.
0: The problem for Moskowitz is that it's not like they've shrunk the tent to push out the anti-Semites. They're still making it longer, larger and larger and larger to bring them in, which is why they're backing Al-Sayed in Michigan. It's why they're backing Plattner in Maine. It's why they've got Galindo running as a Democrat in Texas. So they've not actually done anything to push those people out.
13: Mamdani, mayor of
0: Mamdani, they just leaned into that. They're still leaning into it. So what do you want? And this is why I say, look, I still think the House is going to go to the Democrats because history tells us that. They're going to have a much harder time than Republicans have had with like a Thomas Massie and, you know, Marjorie Taylor Greene when she was in. Even with that slim margin, they can have a margin ahead of like 20, and they're still going to have a lot of problems there because they have so many anti-Semites. And people like John or Jared Moskowitz, or on the Senate side, John Fetterman, they're not going to put up with it. And it's going to cause some infighting. 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
9: Welcome back to the Jason Rand Show. Thank you so much for tuning in. I really do appreciate it. We've got an exclusive story up at seattlered.com about the council president, Joy Hollingsworth, asking the Seattle Police Department to provide 2 officers at every single council meeting, which is very, very, very unusual. So much so that I reached out to Sarah Nelson, Seattle City Council president, just to get her take, because she has had in the past to have some officers on standby, but definitely didn't do it every single meeting.
10: That is unusual.
9: Why?
10: I have never heard of that before. It's unusual because we do have security in chambers and they're supposed to deal with disturbances. Now, they don't have the right to lay hands on any protesters or anybody who's disrupting the meeting. And so there have been officers called in the past, but it's certainly not regular.
9: Now, I reached out to Seattle Police Department because Joy Hollingsworth does not respond to requests for comments, at least not on the record. So it's useless. But SPD confirmed the details. They will offer first volunteer opportunities for overtime, saying, hey, if you want for overtime to take on at least 3 hours a week for these meetings, let us know. They're going to staff 2 cops per meeting. They're every Tuesday for 2 hours. Where they'll be, you know, placed, I don't know. What will they be, hanging out in the back room in case something is necessary for them to get involved? Or will they be more visible? We don't know those details. They haven't told us that. I haven't been able to suss out any unique threat that this council is facing from the community. And the community is really what this is about. This, to me, is about 2 things. Number one, staffing. Seattle Police Department is already understaffed. And if they don't get the volunteers, they're going to pull them from patrol, meaning you're going to have 2 fewer cops for 3 hours on Tuesdays responding to 911 calls when we have a obvious problem right now with crime. But number two, the anti-cop crowd, they're still out there. They're not as powerful as they once were. They're not as loud, but they're still out there and they can use this. And I imagine there's going to be some blowback here, because the reason why Sarah Nelson didn't have cops at every single meeting was because it would just cause a whole bunch of backlash from the anti-cop activists. She now thinks that there's the threat of them coming back angry at this.
10: There is still a fairly robust anti-law enforcement contingent in Seattle now, even though we've come a long way since 2020 and the exodus of many, many officers in response to the pledge by 7 of 9 council members to defund the police. So things are changing a little bit, but I do believe that some people will look askance at that.
9: Now, I like that she used askance. Remember that in the past, the activists, and I don't side with them, I think that they're lunatics, of course, but their complaint was that the cops are there to intimidate us. Well, what do you think is going to happen, or that the response is going to be from those same groups now that cops are going to show up to every single meeting? But again, the other big issue here is the staffing crisis.
10: But there's another issue, which is that SPD is still extremely short-staffed. And when I count up the hours of council meetings in a week, that's a lot of hours that those scarce officers will be not doing something else. So there's that issue as well.
9: There's that issue as well. Overtime, by the way, is also expensive. And it's somewhat ironic. Katie Wilson, the mayor, asked every single department, including SPD, to cut their budget by 10%. While simultaneously now they have to spend money on overtime to placate a request from the Seattle City Council President, Joy Hollingsworth. So there's a little bit of a contradiction at play here. Do you think they at least get a pass on can they go, how about 9.8% instead of 10%? And they can't just say no. So they're going to have to staff this. And again, that Joy Hollingsworth is too politically, I don't know, naive to at least put out a statement to explain this tells you everything. Or maybe it's just cowardice. I think it's cowardice, or is it naive? It's cowardice.
11: Yeah.
9: This is a coward. Doesn't want to say anything. God forbid you go on the record and explain away, you know, basic things. Especially now that you know the story is out there. They obviously knew I was writing this story because I gave them 2 days to respond. Multiple emails. They just said, we're not going to respond. 1-800-465-8770. If you want to read more about this and the implications, head on over to SeattleRed.com. 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

0: A history of mental illness. I'm Roger Stern, Fox News. The gunman killed by Secret Service yesterday after opening fire on the White House is no stranger to the agency. Fox's Madeline Rivera in Washington.
1: Federal law enforcement sources tell Fox News Digital the suspect was 21-year-old Nasir Best from Maryland. Best allegedly had encountered Secret Service at least twice last year and had a history of mental health issues. Court records state Best was charged in July with trying to enter a restricted area near the White House. Authorities say Best told them he was Jesus Christ and that he wanted to get arrested. Best was also reportedly detained by Secret Service the previous month for flagging down agents and making threats. The president saying on Truth Social, the gunman near the White House had a violent history and possible obsession with our country's most cherished structure.
0: The gunfire critically injured a bystander. President Trump says a peace deal between the U.S. and Iran has been largely negotiated following a call with leaders of several countries in the Middle East over the weekend. And he's winning praise from Republicans, including Indiana Congressman Marlon Stutzman.
2: President Trump's diplomacy and his ability to bring these countries together for common causes is why they're so effective right now. Iran is on an island by themselves in the Middle East, and so President Trump has a lot of leverage.
0: Stutzman on Fox and Friends Weekend. Critics say Iran has the leverage, and it does not confirm President Trump's claim that an agreement is largely negotiated. For much of the Memorial Day weekend, it won't feel like the start of summer. It's cold and rainy in the Northeast and Great Lakes area. Better in the West with dry and warmer weather expected. Holiday weekend is a history of fickle weather. Sometimes it's warm and sunny. Other years, not so. 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
11: All right, welcome to the show, everybody. I'm your host, Kenny Michaels. This is Striking Gold. We got a big day in front of us. Let's get rolling. First of all, you can watch me on YouTube. If you go to YouTube and you go to Striking Gold with Kenny Michaels, all one long word, you can watch me do this show live. You can also go to The Gold Show with Kenny Michaels on YouTube and watch it as well. All right, welcome to the show. I'm Kenny Michaels. This is Striking Gold. The number to get me live right now, 888-961-0222. Again, 888-961-0222. You can get me live right now if you want at that number, 888-961-0222. The amazing Wendy is on phones today. She will... You have a question about moving your retirement account or your cash into physical gold and silver? She'll take your call. She'll connect you to me. What a week. Two different news agencies, two of them, USA Today and MSN, said Trump is on his way to Fort Knox to inspect Fort Knox. This is the most exciting news we in the gold world have been waiting for. Is Trump going to Fort Knox? We already know he's obsessed with gold. We already know he would love to get us to the gold standard. We already know that. Already know that. And now, two different news agencies, USA Today and MSN, are saying Trump is going to Fort Knox to open Fort Knox. He wants to know what's in there. I have a question. Why? Why does he want to know what's in there? Because whatever he's doing, he's using gold. So if you are invested in physical gold and silver, not that stupid stock nonsense, if you're invested in physical gold and silver and you have the right products, you are going to have an explosion in your account. Boom! Trump is heading to Fort Knox. The gold industry has been waiting for this announcement. We knew it was coming at some point. We knew it was coming. And it's finally here. Okay? Now, NBC News, did you see the interview with Trump before he boarded his flight to China? He said, I don't even care about Americans' finances with this whole war with Iran. He said, I could care less about America's finances. I don't care. He says, doesn't matter to me what happens to their finances. All I care about is that Iran doesn't get a nuclear bomb. Well, sure, it's important Iran doesn't get a nuclear bomb, but whoa, Mr. President. What do you mean you don't care about Americans' finances? What about us retirees? Or what about us old people? What about us seniors? What do we do? I'll tell you what we do. We don't rely on our government to help us. We take our accounts, we move it to gold and silver, and we're safe. That's it. because it's the number one safe haven anywhere at any time. We move to gold and silver. And now with Trump opening up Fort Knox, on his way to open Fort Knox, how exciting is this? Silver's up 162% in the last year. Now it's gone way up. Gold's gone up now, up 50% in the last year. Silver is soaring, as we all know. Okay, and humanity is now obsessed with gold. 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It'll come to my email, and we'll take your retirement account. We'll take your cash. We'll move it into physical gold and silver. And what a time. What a time to be in gold and silver. Trump is opening up Fort Knox. Oh, praise Jesus. Thank God. Let's go, baby. This is what we've been waiting for. If you're invested in physical gold, this is the news you wanted to hear. You've heard me talk about Trump repricing gold and silver. You heard me talk about that there's article after article after article about that. Now he's going to Fort Knox. Why? Are we getting close to the repricing? That's the exciting part. That's what most people in the gold industry think, that once he goes to Fort Knox, he'll assess what's in there. And then we think the next step's going to be the repricing. Holy smokes, let's go. My IRAs in gold and silver is yours. If it's not, do it now. Before this happens, do it now. 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Either one. All right. And by the way, at Golden Crest Metals, we'll make sure you get the right metals. That's very important. Because if you get the right product and then Trump revalues gold and silver, watch your account explode and enormous tax benefits in moving to precious metals. So it's win-win all the way around for sure. All right. There was an article that I need to talk about on this show. Market Watch came out and says that 52% of adults that are 60 years old or older think they're going to work till they die. That is a very sad thing to hear. And the reason they say that is because the cost of goods has gotten more expensive. Taxes keep going up. Fill up your car lately. Woo! And so 52% of adults that are 60 plus think they're going to work till they die. They'll have to work till they die. I don't believe it. I believe it, yes, if you're staying in stocks because of the volatility, because stocks are high risk, high tax, low growth. But if these people got smart and moved to physical metals, now you're in low risk, low tax, high growth. You don't have to work till you die. And I hope part of those 52% are watching this show right now or tuning in. 52% are going to work till they die. Not if I can help it. All right, anyway, call me here, 888-961-0222. I'm Kenny Michaels. This is Striking Gold. All right, one of the things I want to mention, and I'm going to kind of stay on this topic for a little bit. There's a lot of people wondering about who do you go to buy gold and silver, right? Who do you go to move your IRA? Who do you go to take your cash out of the bank and buy? And why do I say Golden Crest? Why do I tell you people to go to Golden Crest Metals? All right, so I did some research for you, okay? And I always tell you, do your homework. Because if you don't do your homework, you're going to get burned. I'm going to prove it to you right now. Let's start with company number one. I can't mention the company, but I will mention this. If you watch Fox News, you see them advertise all the time, a gray-haired man. I know who he is. You know who he is. He's a famous actor. The company that he's promoting has 86 complaints in the last 12 months on the Better Business Bureau. 86 complaints in 12 months. That's more than 7 complaints a month. Why the hell would anybody move their retirement account or take money from the bank and go to a company like that? That's disgusting. 86 complaints in the last 12 months. That's one company. Here comes another one. There's a company in West Los Angeles that is promoted by a guy that got busted years ago for groping women. Okay? They have 53 complaints in the last 12 months on the Better Business Bureau. 53 complaints in the last 12 months. Disgusting. Here's another company, another large gold company. Somebody from Fox promotes them. They have 36 complaints in the last 12 months. Still want to move your retirement account with these people? Still want to give them your hard-earned cash? And here's another big company that, listen to this, their rating got completely pulled from the Better Business Bureau because there were too many complaints. 4 of the largest gold companies. There you go. 86 complaints in the last 12 months. 53 complaints in the last 12 months. 36 complaints in the last 12 months. And one isn't even a part of the Better Business Bureau anymore because they had too many complaints. Now you know why I tell you to call Golden Crest Metals? Because there are no complaints. That's why. If you don't do your homework on who you're going to buy from, ladies and gentlemen, I'm going to make a factual statement right now. If you don't do your homework, you are going to get burned in the gold business. You are going to get ripped off. And then you're going to call the good-looking, stunningly gorgeous Kenny Michaels, host of this show, Striking Gold, and say, Mr. Michaels, I made a mistake, and I need you to bail me out.

0: or 53 complaints in the last 12 months, or 36 complaints in the last 12 months. And the complaints say they're getting ripped off. That's what the complaints say. So stop with the nonsense. I've done the work for you. All you got to do is pick up the phone. Listen, there's a gold company out there that bounces paychecks. 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Right? 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That's why you go to Golden Crest Metals. Right there. 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We'll take your IRA, your 401k, your 403b. We'll move it into gold because Donald Trump is going to Fort Knox. Woohoo! Thank you, Mr. President. You're going to Fort Knox, baby. You know what the next step is after Fort Knox? He's going to go in. He's going to evaluate what's in Fort Knox. And he's going to go, wow, look at all this gold. Look at all this silver. Woohoo! And then you know what he's going to do? He's going to sit down with his staff and go, okay, it's time to reprice gold, time to reprice silver. And there I'm going to be in the background. Go, Mr. President, go. Let's go, Donald, let's go. Donald, make it happen. Because my IRA's in gold. My IRA's in silver. And I have gold and silver in my home. Come on, Donald, do it. Come on, Donald, do it. Don't duck, Donald. You're not Donald Duck, but don't duck, Donald. Stand there and do it. He's going to Fort Knox. He's going to Fort Knox. The article said he's going to Fort Knox to evaluate how much gold and silver is in there. Now, if he wasn't going to reprice it, or if he didn't care about gold and silver, why is he going? There's obviously something going on. And silver is starting to have a major run. So is gold. Let's go. Let's go. Woo-hoo. Oh, I feel bad for those of you that are still in stocks. Okay. You are the type of people that are going to wait too long. And then you know what's going to happen. You're going to wait too long. And then gold and silver is going to be priced so high from the repricing that then you're not going to be able to afford it. And then you're going to be like, darn it. Should have done it. Don't be a darn it. Be a do it. Don't be a darn it. Call Golden Crest Metals right now. Okay? Call Golden Crest Metals right now. 888-406-6222. Again, 888-406-6222. Or go to kennysgoldquiz.com. By the way, you can watch me do this show on YouTube. Go to Striking Gold with Kenny Michaels or The Gold Show with Kenny Michaels. And you can watch me live right here, right now. All right. We are going to go to a caller. Yeah, it's okay. We got a caller. Beautiful. We are going to let's take the caller. We got a caller. Let's go. All right. Good morning. Welcome to the show.
1: Morning.
2: Good morning.
0: How are you this morning?
2: Good, thank you. How are you, sir?
0: I'm good. Is this Lisa and Dave?
2: Yes, it is.
0: Well, I want to welcome you to the show and for being this week's gold miner. Congratulations on that. Here's my question. So obviously, I want you to tell people your journey. I understand you guys tuned into the show. Tell me the story.
2: So it was a Sunday morning, probably, what, month and a half ago, on my way to the store, and my radio was turned to your station, which I'd never heard you before. But in listening to you, I just couldn't listen and get enough information from you. It was just so much information that sounded good, that Dave and I had always talked about getting into gold and metals, but just didn't know where to start or who to trust. And reached out to the email, and lo and behold, you called us, not your assistant, not anybody else, but you. And you've been absolutely amazing to deal with. And I thank you for educating people on this.

0: I just came in on the second half. So, but anyway, after we discussed and decided how much we wanted to invest and so forth, everything went really, really smooth. No questions on, you know, oh, well, you got to give more, or, you know, we need more. And it was none of that. What we had to offer for the exchange and so forth in the program was more than fine and okay.
1: Well, good. Well, you know, I make a big deal out of educating people. You know, gold and silver has now become the number one most profitable investment in America today. No question. However, before people invest in gold and silver, they got to get educated. And I just, before I brought you on, I just went through four of the largest gold companies in America today have massive complaints against them because all they care about is paying somebody famous to advertise for them to get your money. They don't care about the repercussions later. And that's wrong for people to move their money. They have to become educated. And what I love about you two, is when I spoke to you, Lisa, what I loved about it was that I got to talk to Dave. And I make a big deal out of that because I believe if you're married and you're going to invest in physical gold and silver, whether it's a retirement account or cash, doesn't matter, husband and wife should be on the same page. And there are questions the wife will have that the husband didn't think of and vice versa. Right. And so it's a big deal to me. Now, I understand you went through the process. I think you both moved some type of a retirement account. Congrats on that. I'm glad it went well. I also heard through a little birdie told me that you each got some free silver for tuning into my show. Is that right?
2: That is absolutely correct.
1: Yeah. Woo-hoo! Good. Do you know, give or take approximately, you don't have to give me an exact amount, do you know, give or take approximately how much free silver you guys got between the two of you? I know, Lisa, I think yours is arriving Friday, and I think Dave already got his. Do you know how much between the two of you you're getting?
2: I think it was around $7,000.
1: $7,000 in silver, and silver is soaring.
2: Yes.
1: So imagine this. They're saying silver's going to triple. Imagine just the amount of money people can make just on the free silver, never mind the investment. Wow, crazy. Well, listen, I want to congratulate you both. I'm glad it went well. You know, I want to congratulate you both for being this week's gold miner. We call you a gold miner because we're striking gold here, baby. Anyway, so congratulations. And for being this week's gold miner, you're each going to get one free silver Eagle coin coming to your front door. Congratulations on that. Last thing I want to ask, any advice you would give people that are tuning in that are nervous about their retirement accounts?
2: I would say they can trust you and the company Goldcrest Metals. So far, everybody's just been very honest and easy to deal with, and we've felt very comfortable. And that's hard sometimes because you never know giving your money over if you can trust the person.
1: Yeah. Ain't that the truth? Well, good. I'm glad you felt comfortable. I'm glad it went well. Congrats to both of you, okay?
2: Thank you so much. Have a great day.
1: You too.
2: Thank
1: God bless. All right, guys. Bye-bye. All right. Bye-bye. The number to get me live right now, 888-961-0222. Or go to kennysgoldquiz.com. Did you hear what she said? We can trust you. Yeah, because when you go to the Better Business Bureau, there's no compliance. Of course. Do you trust the company that has 86 complaints in the last 12 months because they have a famous actor advertising for them? I wonder if that actor knows that they have 86 complaints in the last 12 months. He don't care. He's getting a paycheck. He don't care. He don't care what happens to your money. He don't care. That sucks. How about a company that's got 53 complaints in the last 12 months? How about another one, 36 complaints in the last 12 months? And I'm reading you the biggest gold companies in the country right now, people. And a fourth one lost their rating with the Better Business Bureau because they had too many complaints. And another one's bouncing paychecks to their people. So if they bounce your paycheck, how do you know they have enough money to buy back your metals when you need to buy back... when you need to liquidate. Scary thought. Okay? You want to call me off air and find out who's bouncing checks? I can tell you that. But at the end of the day, It's about what I've proven to you is business practices. I don't care that some famous dude is advertising for a company. I could care less about some stinking famous dude. What I care about is if you're ripping people off, you shouldn't be in the business, period. Period. That's why I tell you, call Golden Crest Metals. 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Smartest thing you can do. Trump's knocking on Fort Knox right now. Trump's going to open up Fort Knox. Oh, yay. Trump's going to open Fort Knox. So get into gold and silver now, because when he reprices, you'll be priced out. Do it now. Okay? That's why five banks have said gold's going to double by the end of the year. Five banks have said silver's going to triple by the end of the year. Now, whether it's by the end of the year or first part of next year, who cares? As long as it doubles, as long as it triples, who cares? Okay? The point is, if you're a senior and you want to save tax money from taking money out of your retirement account, you go to physical metals. Now, why did Alaska, listen to this, the Anchorage Daily News is reporting that Alaska now accepts gold and silver as legal tender. Another state in this country, that's number 20 or 21, accepting gold and silver as legal tender. And yet, 52% of Americans that are 60 years old plus are worried they're going to have to work till they die. If you move into gold and silver, you won't have to work till you die. 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We're going to take a quick break. When we come back, we're going to talk about money in the bank, how disastrous that is, and we got phone calls coming in. We're going to take callers. I'm Kenny Michaels. This is Striking Gold. We'll be right back.

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0: 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I'm your host, Kenny Michaels, the good-looking stud. 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Before I get into the federal banking system and all the nonsense that's going on there, and I'm going to grab a couple callers. So let's do that so they don't have to wait long. We're going to start with Candace in San Diego, California. Candace, good morning. Candace, are you there? Do we have Candace?
1: Hello?
0: Yes, Candace.
1: Yes, sorry. Hello?
0: Good morning. You're on with Kenny Michaels. Good morning, ma'am.
1: Good morning, Kenny.
0: What's your question?
1: Yes, I wanted to move my money from human interest IRA into gold.
0: That's fine.
1: With you.
0: That's fine. So what you do is you can do an IRA rollover. The minimum for an IRA rollover is $25,000. As long as you have that much or more in your account, you're fine. And you can roll it over tax-free, penalty-free. Easy to do.
1: So if I don't have enough, if I don't have $25,000,
0: well, it depends.
1: I just watched my account just get lower and lower.
0: No, it depends. It depends how close you are to $25,000. Sometimes for people on my show, I make a lot of exceptions. So it depends how close you are.
1: What if I'm more similar to the last caller, Morgan?
0: Oh, you mean
1: the last caller said he had about 3,000 or something that he wanted to.
0: So a rollover, I can't do at 3,000 because it's too. You're going to have to let that account build up, but it won't be long before it at least builds up. And if you can get to like 12, 14, I will absolutely make the exception for you and get it rolled over. Okay?
1: Right. Well, that's what I thought that it would get.
0: Are you there? We lost Candace. Okay. We lost her. All right. Let's go to line three. Let's go to Morgan in Gilroy, California. Morgan, welcome to the show.
2: Hey, how's it going?
0: It's going well, Morgan. How's Gilroy doing?
2: It's all right. It's pretty fun.
0: Good. Are we getting the Garlic Festival back?
2: Yeah.
0: Good. Good to hear. So what is your question?
2: I just want to know how to flip my 3,000 and like build it up so I can invest in gold and like flip my money and make it grow over time.
0: That a boy. How old are you?
2: I'm 15.
0: 15 years old. You know, Morgan, I'm going to tell you something. I'm really proud of you. And I say that because I have five children.
2: Yeah,
0: I have five children. They're all boys. Okay. And my kids are in their 30s. And I wish they would listen to you, Morgan. You're very smart. Young people should be putting their money in gold, especially with Trump now going to Fort Knox, especially with Trump talking about repricing gold and silver. That's where the future is. And you're a smart young man. I'll tell you what. I know you don't have a retirement account due to your age. Okay, so I'm sure you have $3,000 saved in the bank. Normally, there is a minimum, but I'll tell you what I'm going to tell you to go do. For that amount of money, as a cash buyer, go to a local coin store in your area and make a purchase of some physical gold coins. Okay?
2: Okay.
0: Get your hands on those gold coins. Then just sit on them, young man. Just sit on them. And if you can't buy, if you don't have enough, if the store tells you you don't have enough to buy gold, then buy like a quarter ounce gold coin and then buy the rest in silver. They're talking silver's going to triple this year. Okay? So you're not going to have enough money at $3,000 to buy an ounce of gold because gold's more than that. But you can buy a quarter ounce. Buy one quarter ounce coin and use the rest for silver and get your hands on those coins. Okay?
2: Okay.
0: All right, Morgan?
2: Yeah, that sounds good.
0: All right. Well, thanks for tuning into the show, buddy, and good luck. And I'm very proud of you, young man. Okay?
2: Yeah, thank you.
0: You're welcome. Yeah, bye-bye.
2: Have a good day.
0: You too. All right, the number to get me live, 888-961-0222. I'm the good-looking Kenny Michaels. This is Striking Gold. 15-year-old kid. 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So I know. All right, the number to get me live here, 888-961-0222. 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They're there right now. Give them a call. So here's something I want to mention. Alaska, I think, became the 20th state to now accept gold and silver as legal tender. Okay? Trump, in a recent interview, said, "I don't care about Americans' finances. I don't even give two thoughts about it when doing the war with Iran. I don't even care." That's scary. If you have a 401k or an IRA and you're tied to the American stock market and your American president don't care about your money. I'm not knocking him. I understand that wasn't the first thing on his mind. Making sure Iran has no nuclear bomb was the first thing on his mind. I get it. So then we have to take the bull by the horns and protect our own account. We move to gold. And now he's opening up Fort Knox. The next step after this, ladies and gentlemen, mark my words. The next step after this, this dude is going to open up Fort Knox. He's going to assess what's in there. Then he's going to go back to the Oval Office, which, by the way, is decorated in, you guessed it, all gold. And he's going to sit down and go, time to reprice gold. Time to reprice silver. And if you own it like me, kaboom! That's what's going to happen. I'm telling you, it's coming. If I was wrong, why is he going to Fort Knox? Why does he care? Why does he care about going to Fort Knox? Why does he care? Unless he's got a plan. And again, the plan involves gold and silver. I said last week on the show, Trump is obsessed with gold. And I proved it. Number one, there's a 22-foot gold statue of him at his golf course in Doral, Florida. There's a gold logo of him at Trump International Airport. Okay, USA Today reported that. He brought $100 million worth of gold in from Venezuela. King Charles just came to this country and fed him gold. He said there's no tariff on gold. He's obsessed with it. And he decorated the Oval Office in all gold. Now he's going to Fort Knox. How much more proof do you need that physical gold and silver is where your IRA and your cash should be? Okay? So, there you go. Okay? Now, let's go back to something I was talking about earlier about gold companies that are out there that are ripping people off. Ladies and gentlemen, you've got to do your homework. You don't just hand your retirement account over to somebody because some famous actor is telling you to do it. That's just dumb. Because that famous actor is paid big time dough to say, call this company. I'm not a famous actor. Right? I'm good looking, yes, but I'm not a famous actor. And that famous actor, for one company, is promoting a company that has 86 complaints in the last 12 months at the Better Business Bureau. That's disgusting. And when you read the complaints, it's one after another. They overcharge me. They overcharge me. They overcharge me. There it is. Another big one, 53 complaints in the last 12 months. Another big one, 36 complaints in the last 12 months. Another big one lost their rating completely with the Better Business Bureau because they had too many complaints. And there's gold companies bouncing paychecks. You invest with these people? You're nuts. Now, obviously, this show's an educational show. I do my homework for you so I can save you the time. But if you don't believe me, go to the Better Business Bureau yourself. Type them in. You'll see for yourself. Click where it says complaints. And Golden Crest Metals has none because of their business model. You understand? So call them up, 888-406-6222, or go to kennysgoldquiz.com. All right. So people have been asking me about money in the bank. Money in the bank is a dangerous place. As you know, the Fed chair just got approved through the Senate confirmation, right? So Kevin Warsh is our new Fed chair. Congratulations to you, Mr. Warsh. You're our new Fed chair, and I understand why you're there. And I understand what your job is. Your job is to appease President Trump. And President Trump wants low interest rates. Well, that's great if you're buying a house. So mortgage guys, get excited. 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Car salesmen, get excited. 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If you take the money out of the bank and go buy silver, up 162% in the last year. 162% in the last year. So imagine having silver sitting in your safe at home, being nice and shiny. And you leave it a year, you make 162% on your money. And there's no tax form. There's no tax form for that. It just sits in your safe. It's making you money. The bank pays you interest and then hits you with an interest tax form. It's like you don't make any money in the bank. 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So what do? 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Sure, of course. 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Stick it in gold and silver. Gold's up 50% in the last year. 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Now you got to pay tax on the 50%. It's like a double colonoscopy. Have you had a double colonoscopy? Yikes. They pay you nothing and then make you pay tax on the nothing. It's a double colonoscopy. Not for me, thanks. So take your money from the bank, call Golden Crest Metals, 888-406-6222. And product matters, by the way. If you buy the right product, you're going to do very, very well. We had our gold miners on earlier on the show, Lisa and Dave, who heard my show, said they trusted me. They moved to Golden Crest Metals. They loved the experience. They said I educated them. They said they trusted me, as they should. They got $7,000 free silver between the two of them. For tuning into my show, how sweet is that? And Guess what? They're making more money in their IRAs in gold and silver than their IRAs when they were in paper. That's it. Gold and silver has become the number one most profitable investment. It says here, according to The Economist, which is a like a news source, it says humanity is now obsessed with gold. They should be. It's the new way to make money. Alaska now accepts gold and silver as legal tender. Trump, according to MSN, Trump is inspecting Fort Knox. According to USA Today, Trump opening Fort Knox. Wow. Crazy. And MarketWatch says 52% of adults that are 60 plus think they're going to have to work till they die. You're right. If you stay in paper, you'll work till you die. Things are getting more expensive. Cost of goods are getting more money. And then when you go to somewhat take money out of this retirement account that you now find you need, now you're taxed the top dollar. Ridiculous. 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By the way, you can watch this show anytime on YouTube. I do this show live every Sunday. Go to YouTube. Go to Striking Gold with Kenny Michaels, all one long word. That's the channel you go on YouTube, and you'll see me. You'll agree how good-looking I am. Again, Striking Gold with Kenny Michaels or The Gold Show with Kenny Michaels, either one. Go there. You can watch me do the show live, okay? The last thing I want to mention before this show ends, ladies and gentlemen, there is a direct correlation between oil prices and gold. Here's what I mean. When oil prices go up, gold will go down. And when oil prices go down, gold and silver go up. While the war is going on with Iran, you're going to see days gold and silver's up, days gold and silver's down. That's because of oil prices. But make no mistake, oil prices being up long term ain't going to happen. Ain't going to happen. And as soon as this war ends and it's coming to an end, you're just going to see oil prices tumble again. And when that happens, you better be on that gold and silver train when that happens. Silver's running again. Thank you, China, for that. Yay. But ladies and gentlemen, I say all this to say this. Donald Trump is opening Fort Knox, according to USA Today. MSN is saying Trump is going to inspect Fort Knox. You have to ask yourself, why is Trump going to Fort Knox? Why does he care how much gold we have? He's got a war to run. He's got a country to run, right? He's got the Democrats to fight, right? He's a busy man. Why is he going to Fort Knox? Have you ever asked yourself that question? Why? I was racking my brain the other day thinking why. I was at Disneyland the other day taking a relative there who's never been. Who the hell hasn't been to Disneyland? But anyway. And I ran into Luke Skywalker. I did. There's a video of me and Luke Skywalker, I think on Instagram, on the Striking Gold Instagram. Me and Luke. I walked through Star Wars land, and he says, Mr. Michaels. I said, Luke, what's up? He said, I need to talk to you about my 401k. It's okay. What do you want to know? I got to get it to gold, and I got to get it to silver. More silver than gold. I said, why more silver than gold? He said, well, we use silver to make the lightsabers. I said, really? He said, yeah. There's a video of it. If Luke Skywalker can move his 401k to silver, so can you. May the force be with you. Okay? I'm telling you now, silver's on a run. Gold is on a run. Everywhere we turn, there's this humanity has now obsessed with gold and silver. Another state in the country has joined the party of gold and silver as legal tender, Alaska. So call Golden Crest Metals right now, 888-406-6222. 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Ladies and gentlemen, thank you so much for tuning into the show. Trump's going to Fort Knox. Yay! Anyway, thanks for tuning into the show. I will be here next week. God bless. Have a great day. Bye-bye.

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4: They've agreed in principle. I'm Carmen Roberts, Fox News. A U.S. official says the U.S. and Iran have reached an understanding on reopening the Strait of Hormuz, but nothing is finalized. Fox's Trey Yinks reports from Tel Aviv that the question of Iran's nuclear program is still in focus.
6: A senior administration official briefing a small group of reporters earlier today indicated the plan of the Trump administration is to deal with all of Iran's stockpile of enriched material, not just the highly enriched uranium, but also the lower levels to ensure that they couldn't enrich it to a higher purity at a later point. Additionally, this official says if the Iranians make significant accommodations on the enrichment question, then we will make significant accommodations on sanctions relief. It does appear, according to U.S. officials at this point, that the Iranians are being more flexible than they were in the past.
4: Iranian state media are casting doubt, though, over whether Tehran would give up control of the strait. Ukraine says Russia launched a massive overnight attack on Kyiv using its powerful hypersonic Oreshnik missile for the third time in the war. At least two people died. More than 80 were injured. The Secret Service releases more information about the man agents fatally shot last night after he opened fire at a White House checkpoint.
12: The suspect was identified as 21-year-old Nasir Bess from Maryland. Bess allegedly had encountered Secret Service at least twice last year and had a history of mental health issues. Apparently, he's known for walking around the White House asking how to gain access at different gates. Authorities say Bess told them he was Jesus Christ and that he wanted to get arrested. Bess was also reportedly detained by Secret Service the previous month for flagging down agents and making threats.
4: Fox's Madeline Rivera in Washington. The bystander was also shot during the incident. Last check was in critical condition. 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
19: In today's class, let's talk about how retirement confidence is slipping a little bit. Medicare costs are higher, and 2026 is shaping up to be a year when retirees need more than the account balances. They need coordinated advice. 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
13: Welcome to The Money Professor with Chris Longworth. Chris provides critical retirement planning here.
20: It's exciting to watch people gather that knowledge up and then start to apply it to their own situation.
13: And a comprehensive review is made available to you.
20: And it's wonderful when all of a sudden the light goes on. Now they have confidence in the decisions they're making. If you plan well and plan correctly, every day of your retirement life will be like a Saturday.
13: Chris Longworth is the Money Professor.
21: Welcome, everybody.
0: Because we need some confidence. Confidence needs a plan. Welcome into the Money Professor with Chris Longworth. He is your Money Professor. Chris, how are you today?
21: Well, good morning, good morning. And Jackie, I love how you said that. That is so apropos. It's very true. I mean, confidence needs a plan. Without a plan, people feel like they're just winging it. And in today's world, and especially in today's volatility, and my Lord, just look around, it's almost disconcerting not to have some kind of plan in place. I mean, I certainly feel how people can feel the way we're going to talk about here today in class and what we're going to focus on. And again, it really comes down to taking action to produce a feeling within yourself. Remember, folks, everything we do every day, every minute you wake up, you are in control of that day. Right. Every morning you wake up, every thought you take, everything that happens,
0: every breath you take, every thought you make,
21: you're in control, folks. You are in control.
0: Yeah.
21: So if we want to do something different, we kind of got to do something different, right? If we want different results, if we want a different feel, if we want to be able to enjoy something, we've got to take action. So, you know, really, at the end of the day, it's taking action upon what we learn, and that's where people can change their course and really end up with much better results. And so within that, that's what we're going to talk about today. But I want to start with a correction. As always, when the Money Professor makes a mistake, I always want to correct that. And my team caught one last week, and I caught it at the end of the show, but it was too late to do anything about it.
0: What is it?
21: Well, you know, when I do my notes for the show, sometimes I have my own notes, and I write them down, and then I try to condense them to make sure I get everything on the page. I only have one little piece of paper, and I'm trying to get everything on it. So in that, I wrote down the data metrics of longevity. We were talking about the female and the family and how longevity really is a factor, and it's a calculation that we put into our formula. And, you know, at the end of the day, the females outlive men by a good measure. And I said 8 to 1, and then I followed it up with 8 times longer than men. Well, that's not truly correct. It's almost correct. I forgot to write in my notes. I left out the percentage. It's actually an average of 8% longer time. So it is a much longer time, and that can be a couple of decades longer. You know, and depending upon what study that you look at, there's a range of longevity percentage, and it ranges between 6 and 10% longer time than men. So women do in fact outlive men by a good measure, and it's a long time by sometimes. So that's the point of what we're trying to intimate in the importance of longevity of income. It really needs to take measure for the female in the family, simply because the women are going to inherit the earth. I mean, they're going to outlive us all. And now that has to be planned for as well. So a little correction there. And again, thanks for the team for spotting it out. And thanks for those of you who responded and let me know that, Chris, it's not 8 times, it's 8%. And it's like, I know it's 8%, but then I realized what I said on air. And sometimes, you know, when we're broadcasting, out it goes and you can't grab it back.
0: Yeah,
21: right?
0: It's pretty quick, right? We go by. So 8% men.
21: 8%. So really,
0: women live longer by 8%.
21: An average of 8% longer time than men. So that, again, can be 15 or 20 years longer than men in the average case. Now, here's a nice tidbit of fact. How about the now? The largest growing segment of our population. Right. So of all the population of America, the largest growing segment, what I mean by that is they segment us out, you know, babies being born and then, you know, your children from 0 to 12 and then from 13 to, you know, 18 and then from 21 to, you know, 35 and so on and so forth. They break out those age brackets. Right. Mm-hmm. How about this one, folks? And again, longevity is the key to planning well and planning correctly and enjoying. The largest growing segment of our population is centenarians.
0: Centenarians,
21: 100-year-old people reaching 100.
0: Mm-hmm.
21: It's the largest growing segment of our population. It averages, that segment averages 6 to 8% growth per year. That's a lot of people. That's well over 100,000 people that have reached 100 years of age and are still alive. Think about that. I mean, that's a growing segment. It's the largest growing segment of our population. So income longevity is a fact of planning. It must be accounted for. You know, we work with a lot of folks that just kind of, when I mention longevity, everybody kind of throws it off. And I say, no, you better not be throwing it off, because if you are one of those that are blessed with longevity and you are going to make it to 100 and beyond, you certainly don't want to be worrying about your money at that point. Certainly not, right?
0: So no.
21: Plan well, plan sharp, and now we get that Saturday effect for the rest of your life. And wouldn't that be wonderful? And we can avoid waking up to a bunch of Mondays. Nobody wants to do that when they're 100, right?
0: No, no, no. Over 100,000 Americans are 100 years or older.
21: Isn't that something? I mean, isn't that a wonderful fact to know that that is the largest growing population segment right now? And I hope it continues to grow. You know, we've talked about genetics being part of the thought process. And truly, you got to think about genetics. You know, in my family, I'll use my family. I had great grandparents that made it to 100. I had grandparent that made it to 100.
0: Wow.
21: I probably most likely will see 100. So if I don't plan for that, then that's just remiss on my part, right? I know it's coming. So let's make appropriate motions to make that comfortable.
0: Mm-hmm. Are you looking forward to being 100,
21: Oh,
0: Chris?
21: I am. You know, my goal is that I want to play golf on my 100th birthday. And, you know, I'm kind of traditional in my thinking. And the old traditional thought is, you know, if you make it to that point, what you want to do is live long, be old, and then get sick for 3 days and then die.
0: Right. Not a prolonged event.
21: I don't want to linger around on the way out. I just want to, you know, when it's time to go, say thank you very much. I love you all. I'm out.
0: Mm-hmm. I'm with you on that. I hope it happens to me no matter what age that is.
21: That my grandfather went that way. My grandmother went that way. I hope I can go that way. Both my grandfathers went that way. I mean, so, yeah.
0: I just want to hand out your number here, Chris. This is The Money Professor with Chris Longworth, 800-719-7917, 800-719-7917.
21: So confidence, this is part of the confidence need thing, right? The need for confidence. If we are going to have longevity in our life, we certainly want to have some confidence about the financial plan that we're going to be existing upon. It's not hard to think about, folks, if you really stretch your mind in one direction and say your quality of life that you're enjoying today, the quality of life that you enjoy today, would you like to have that for the rest of your life? If possible, would you like it to get better? I mean, that's what I want people to be thinking about. And then the next thought is, how do we make that happen? Now, this is where we must learn through education all of the options that are available to us as an investor for the future. Right? Let's learn all of the options, take appropriate action in the right direction, and now we guarantee ourselves some success, at least at a minimum level. And that's really what a proper plan, a proper structure could do for you. And if you're working with somebody who's doing that, then continue on. I'll give you the gold star right here, right now. You got the gold star. Make it to the front of the class. You made it. If you're struggling to get those things done, here is what I want you to do. I want you to listen very carefully. I want you to go to the website, thefinancialeducationgroup.com. I want you to click on the Book Now button and book yourself an appointment. We have things to read right on the website, so read them, please. If you are just curious and want some information, go to our website and look up the library and get all the information that you desire and let us know if you want more. If you want to speak to me and really have that one-on-one, and let's do that real in-depth forensic review that I love to do, then you're going to call the number that Jackie's going to give you. You're going to get a priority spot on my calendar. And within that priority spot, we're going to do a few things. And one of those things is we're going to take a look and see what your income distribution plan looks like. I have a math formula for it. If it fits the formula and we can calculate, I'll tell you exactly what it's going to be. Any problem we discover along the way, I will point that problem out, because that means we cannot complete the equation. And that's a problem when it comes to income delivery. So let's do this. Let's build an income plan that will last all of your life, no matter how long that life is. It fits the longevity need. So for the next 10 of you that call in right now, let's do the really in-depth financial review. Let's take a look at the fee report. Let's do the risk assessment. If we can help you identify the unnecessary losses in that portfolio, show you how you can turn that around into more income, you're going to want to know that. Then we'll do the tax analysis. This is the big one, folks. This will literally tell you how much you are going to have and how much Uncle Sam is going to demand from you. That's what it feels like. And then let's develop the customized income plan. Let's use the proven Wealth Defender defined benefit strategy. Let's strengthen your retirement income. Let's take all the worry out of your retirement living, folks. In short, let's take all the guesswork out of the financial planning part. So for the next 10 of you that call in right now, Comprehensive Financial Review will provide it complimentary. No obligation whatsoever. Jackie, give them a phone number. And then, folks, like I said, jump to the website. If you prefer to set your own date and time, go to any podcast service you use and look up The Money Professor. You can grab our entire library right there. And we just want you to make sure that we're thinking smartly and planning strategically, because this is the most important part about your financial future, is the steps you take today. So, Jackie, tell them how they can get that.
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21: Got to have it.
0: Here it is, 800-719-7917. 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
1: Chris Longworth, the Money Whiz, flexing wisdom on the biz. Got a plan for the dough you stack, fixed it.

0: long.
1: What's the difference between having a portfolio and having a retirement plan?
2: Jackie, that's a great question. And, you know, there's a huge difference. And this is where we've always tried to point out the simple fact that having a large investment account, right? Having a large investment account
1: right.
2: doesn't mean that you have a large plan. You have a large investment account.
1: Doesn't mean it doesn't matter what size it is, right? Yeah.
2: I will say it doesn't matter what size it is. Any size. It's an investment account. 401k. All 401ks. All IRAs are investment arrangements. They're not retirement distribution plans. They're investment plans. Now, some IRAs have distribution plans in them because the people were thoughtful and they did it correctly and they built the proper distribution plan, put it in the IRA. Now they've got everything ready and waiting for them to retire. Others have left it all in one thing, like the 401k. And I last week we met with several people that had, you know, $5 million 401ks. That's impressive. That's a lot. Right. That's focused savings there, folks. That's a focused savings effort. And yet they thought that they were done. And then when it was pointed out that there are three conflicts built into that plan, and that the conflicts alone that are built into the plan will take more money.

use in income, that got their attention. Let me say that again. There are three conflicts built into a 401k. And if you never remove those conflicts will remove more money from the program than you use potentially. And that's where the volatility piece is part of that conflict. And we have no control over that. That's a fact. And again, I'm not saying don't do it. I'm saying do it with eyes wide open. You don't have your quality of life money at risk ever. Right. From an academic perspective of planning, I've worked with some of the greatest academics in this business. I've had the unique fortune to sit down with the Jeremy Sillers and the Ronnie Sadkas and the Cam Harveys of the world and listen to their idea of income planning. It has nothing to do with risk. It has to do with removing all the risk, period. That's the most important part of income planning at the highest level is removal of risk. It's not hard to think about, but there it is. So if we want to have the very best plan at the highest level of planning attainable, then we must remove the risk from the quality of life money, and we must have some definition to it. I'm telling you, folks, putting definition on your money will definitely give you better results. There is no argument about the compound effect of growth. Compounding interest wins all arguments. It wins all time spans. Any 10-year block of time you want to pick, compounding interest wins. I mean, there's no argument to the growth part. Where the mystery comes in is the using part. It's the distribution part. It's how do you use the account to benefit you while you're using it? How can one preserve principal and draw all of the interest to live on humanly possible? Right? I mean, you want as much interest that you can humanly possible draw out to preserve as much principal as humanly possible. I mean, there's a delicate balance there. And being at risk makes it impossible to do that. You cannot preserve principal when the principal is at 100% risk 100% of the time. It cannot be preserved. Sorry, folks, if you got somebody telling you you can, that's a fallacy. You cannot. It's at risk. Look it up. And so there again, don't listen to the professor. Go look it up. And you'll find that's kind of a thing. Now, if we want to preserve principal, surely we can show you many different ways, some of the best ways that the top executives in the world today, some of the most wealthiest people on the planet, have preservation built into their plan so that their principals are never at risk and they can draw off as much interest as they would like to live on. I mean, if the smartest, wealthiest people in the world are doing it, why shouldn't you? It works for $1. It'll work for $100 million. Works for everything in between. Right? It's not an argument. It's a fact. So why not be able to use those facts for your benefit? Right? I mean, let's build a plan of action that you can take. Right? So again, if we learn some things and we build this action plan, if we take action and follow those steps, we end up with a known result. It's kind of simple. But you know, this is why retirement confidence has dropped so much in just the last few years. Retirement confidence is at an all-time low, folks. It's at an all-time low. I'm going to let you marinate on that. Retirement confidence is at an all-time low. Why is that? Well, people often, you know, falls when people have money with no clear income strategy. It's just a pile of money and it's a chunk just disappeared. You got $1 million account. You just lost $200,000 and you're, what the hell? What the heck? I mean, when's that coming back? You know, how about this one? Employee Benefits Research Institute, right? EBRI, reported that overall retirement confidence declined in 2026. Their survey included more than 2,500 Americans across the board, including workers, retirees, and caregivers. It's everybody, folks. And this can feel rather discouraging because for current retirees, the uncertainty improves once a plan is put in place. We work with so many folks that come to us in this position. They're what I call the pain and suffering position. They're hurting. They're hurting internally. They're worried about things. When you are worrying, you are hurting, folks. I don't know anyone that says it feels good to worry, right? No, you're hurting. And so that hurt can be healed. It's simply having a plan in place makes it better. EBRI did the results. And people that

0: put plans in place feel immediately they feel better, and then it just improves over time.
1: Right. Weight off your shoulders.
0: Totally. And this is where the stress, we've said it so many times in the show, financial stress is one of the worst things you can do to yourself, folks. I promise you, it's one of the worst stresses that you can put yourself into is financial stress. It depresses your immune system in such a way like nothing else. No other stress depresses you this far, your immune system this way, that literally you can become ill over the simplest of things. A simple cold can turn into a nasty flu. You know, I mean, the nasty flu can put you in the hospital sometimes, right? It's all because your immune system is depressed because you generally are worried about other things. If you don't have that concern or that worry, well, that just strengthens you overall as a human. And now you have the ability to fend off some of these minor things because you're not worried about your money. You're looking forward to every day being Saturday. I mean, you're waking up every day, you put the feet on the floor, and your smile immediately hits your face. Now we're doing it right. That's the mode I want people to wake up in their retirement. Like, every day is a Saturday, and that's the feel that people want to have. And generally, when you put a plan in place, the confidence gives you that type of feel. This is where the confidence needs a plan. To have confidence, you've got to have a plan in place. You know, how should someone near retirement and test whether their plan is ready or not? And we've had many shows where I've talked about the test run, right? The test run. Make a test run. Your next vacation, if you are nearing retirement, the next vacation you take, pretend you're retired. Just wake up like you're retired. Fix it in your head. You're retired for the next week or 10 days or however long you're taking, and play it like you are retired. Got no income coming in. You know, you're on vacation. Permanent vacation. How does it feel? What are you doing? Did you plan for it?
1: Or are you going to sit in detention?
0: Hey, you know, the best vacation. Now, I'll tell you this. Think about it like this, folks. What's the best vacation you ever had in your life? The most fun you had, the most interesting things you got to see and do, the most fun. Was it not planned very well? It just didn't wing out and happen. You planned it very well, right? All those tours, anything you went and did, it was planned for. So let's do this. For the next 10 of you that call in right now, let's plan for this. Let's plan to have a wonderful meeting, and let's dive in deep, and let's take a look at your income distribution plan. We wanted to make sure that it will last all of your life. Now, here, let's do this. For no obligation, no cost whatsoever. The next 10 of you that call in, we're going to do the full analysis. Let's do the fee report. Let's see what we can learn from there. How about the risk assessment? If I can show you how to stop the unnecessary losses, that simply means more income for you. How about the tax analysis? 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It's dramatic. We can make it the smallest amount, not the largest amount. We'll show you how. Then the customized income plan. Let's use the Wealth Defender defined benefit strategy, which will strengthen your retirement income, take all the worry and guesswork out of your retirement living. In short, folks, it'll make it easy for the financial planning piece. So for the next 10 of you that call in right now, comprehensive review for you, totally complimentary, no obligation. Jackie, tell them how they can get on that calendar.
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11: All right, Professor, why can the rules of thumb be dangerous in the financial red zone? And what is the financial red zone?
12: Well, Jackie, thanks for asking. And we had a little bit of conversation on this last show about the rules of thumb that people can get trapped in by watching internet information and things of that nature. And there are some rules of thumb that in the financial world are just simply averages, right? So rule of thumb, what is a rule of thumb? Well, if you look it up, it's just kind of a colloquial way of saying the average that we're doing. What we used to do, what we're still doing, I mean, it's kind of it's the average, right? Rule of thumb, it's an average. It's a known event that you want to try to repeat. So within that, if we look at and say, why can the rules of thumb be dangerous in financial red zone? Well, first we have to understand what the financial red zone is. The financial red zone is the last, you know, and again, there are several definitions on this. I would say in the worst situations, the financial red zone would be the last 5 to 10 years. In your most conservative situations, the financial red zone is the last 15 to 20 years because it happens so quickly. I mean, folks, think about it. I mean, how fast has the last 5 years gone by on us? I mean, my Lord, just COVID just was just yesterday. Here we are 6 years. I mean, 6 years ago, folks.
11: Yes.
12: 6 years. So it really does pass quite quickly. And that way we have to really kind of take a look in that and say in that red zone, in that time frame, that really is where we need to make the last adjustments. It's the final adjustment phase of planning for retirement. If we don't make adjustments here, then making adjustments in retirement can be somewhat challenging. They can be a little bit more painful. They can be a little bit more challenging. You know, and again, it may be if the law of diminishing returns is kicking in, it may not be able to be done at all. You may be in that downward spiral. So, you know, again, planning well ahead of time gives us all of the advantages to make sure that we don't have the law of diminishing returns in your calculation, that we know where our income is going to start for certain. We have a certain amount that we know is going to take place. And
11: I like
12: now
11: that
12: we
11: certainty.
12: Can plan yeah. that exit strategy based on what we know is going to happen. Now, to be clear, I have an income formula that I think I've shared many times before
11: right.
12: on this show with folks that we developed. And it really is simply this. First, I'll read it and then I'll explain it. So the formula itself is an algebraic formula, and it simply is C plus T. So we have contributions plus time multiplied by the investment return plus time multiplied by your percentage of distribution. And this truly is the base formula for most people that have money saved for retirement. This is basically what you're going to do, right? Over this time frame, we've got to have the contributions. You have to contribute, and that takes time. Multiply that times the investment's ability to return, or the investment's return. What are you getting out of the investment? And that time frame multiplied by the percent that I'm going to live on and draw out. And that will literally give us a great formula of what are we doing? What do we need to be doing? Are we doing enough? You know, am I not doing enough? And people come us out, ask us all the time, Chris, are we saving enough? I don't know. We have to calculate, right? So your expectation as the saver, as the investor and saver, your expectation must be part of the calculation, right? What are you expecting from this thing that you're doing? And now let's build a program that will satisfy the expectation. Let's not look at just growing the money. Like I say it every week, growing money is easy, folks. It's easy to grow money. The question is, in what environment? What's the psychology upon you? How do you feel about it? How do you use it? How do we preserve that principle and make sure that it will last all of your life? Because certainly the long view is the lifetime view. We got to do this not for a long time, folks. It's for the rest of your time. I'm going to say that again. We're not doing this for a long time. We're doing this for the rest of your time.
11: Wowee.
12: So there again, it really takes a different look as to what you want to be doing and making sure that we minimize risk on our quality of life, maximize our return opportunity, and give ourselves every chance to have what we need and be comfortable without risk. Without risk. Now you have positive psychology on your money. You have positive psychology in your life. Your gut will feel better. You will feel better. You literally will be experiencing the every day is Saturday effect because you remove the largest thing that will prevent that. And that is, what is that, Jackie? It's the fear. It's the fear of your money.
11: Right.
12: Take the fear of your money out, and now we get to enjoy what's happening. When you're not worried about what's going on, it's a whole different environment, folks. So, like I said, this is what we can help you do, and this is what we want to do with everyone that calls in. And you know, there are several other features that we got to talk about. One is Social Security. One, Social Security is not automatic. It is not an automatic thing, right? You have to elect it. Now, we automatically earn it,
11: but
12: you are earning it. But it doesn't automatically turn on. You have to go in and turn those elections on.
11: Mm-hmm.
12: And so here again, for 2026, there was a little bit of a COLA, right? 2.8%. That's not a lot, but it's enough. I mean, that's literally inflation rate right now, 2.8%. So it keeps up with inflation. As long as you can keep up, you're doing okay, right? And Social Security is not meant to be the sole source. It is a supplement. It's a supplement, folks. Remember that. Social Security income is a supplement to what you are supposed to be saving for yourself. When they took the pensions out of the system in 1983, then all of the retirement savings became employee responsibility completely. It is your responsibility completely to save for your future. And Social Security is just one little piece. It's not a whole thing. It's a supplement. So again, use it as such. Don't expect much from it, but what you get out of it certainly is wonderful. Now, those of us that claim before 2033, we're fine. If you make claim before 2033, you are going to get the full benefit if you claim on time, right? If you claim at 67 years of age, which is currently the on-time age for a lot of the folks. There are still a few boomers out there that are at 66 and so many months. But for the rest of us that are 1960 and later, it is 67. So 67 is now the age, and now we get to full benefit age. You want to claim there? Claim there. You get the full benefit, right? You're not getting a reduction. You will get the full amount. But in 2033, this is where the event of the turndown is going to take place. And unless they fix it, it is still scheduled to take place. It has not been fixed, folks. All the current Social Security relief is just temporary, right? Just remember that. The temporary relief we're getting right now in our Social Security is temporary. So in 2033, if they don't fix it, everyone who claims at that point and thereafter will get an average reduction on their claiming. So in other words, the numbers that I've seen range between 20 and 30% reduction, and it's a wide range depending upon who's doing the calculation. I'm kind of conservative. I'm going to go right in the middle. I'm going to say it's probably going to be a 25% reduction for those who claim at that point and thereafter. So if you're claiming before 2033, you're going to be fine. You claim after 2033, you're going to have a reduction. Well, that means you have to save 25% more. If you're going to lose 25%, well, then you have to save 25% more. So this is where the next generation coming in really needs to be paying attention. They really need to be paying attention. This is where that, again, the defined benefits wealth defender plan, the wealth defender defined benefits plan perfectly supplements all the other things that are happening. It'll take up the slack on the Social Security. It will give you a place to save into to create your own personal pension, where now you create your own foundation of income. How about that thought? You get to do it yourself if you take action to do so. And this is where we can certainly help you find out what the best tools to do or tools to use are and simply how to do it. It's not hard. It's not a mystery. It's just simply setting it up and then funding into it. And you can create your own personal defined benefits plan for your very self and then include every one of your family members in there if that's what you want to do. Certainly can. We do it every day. Have been doing it for many years, and we love to help folks in that way. So, you know, again, there's lots of different things that we can do to build confidence in what we're doing. Social Security and understanding that is one of the features of claiming on time. And then you get your medical benefits at 65. So when you turn 65, you can actually get some of your Social Security medical benefits turned on. Right now, I would say don't turn on the income benefit there, but certainly take advantage of the medical benefits. They're good. I can certainly speak to that myself. I very much enjoy my medical benefits that I have with Social Security and a good supplement. So there again, it makes it simple, makes it easy. It's cost effective, right? It's cost effective. And as long as you're still working, it certainly folds into, you know, everything else that you're doing. Because most of the time, if you're still working for someone, you've got a company plan. Stay in the company plan until you separate service and then transition at that point. It's really not that difficult. Certainly is. Again, we can help you do it. It's one of the features, services that we provide is that transition of your medical when you retire as well. So, you know, here again, let's take a second, Jackie, and say anyone listening right here, if you've heard something that you'd like to explore, or if you have questions about how you can maximize your 401k, how you can maximize the benefits in your IRA, or how you can build your own personal benefits plan, give us a call, get on the calendar, be one of the 10. So the next 10 of you that call in, you'll get a priority spot on the calendar. Let's take a look at your plan. What are you doing currently? Let's make sure that the income plan will last all of your life, no matter how long that life is. This is what we're good at, folks. We do it every single day. So for the next 10 of you that call in with no cost, no obligation whatsoever, let's do the full analysis. Let's do the fee report. Let's do that risk assessment. Let's find and spot those unnecessary losses. Let's stop those, and then that will grow the account even better for you. But then let's do the tax analysis. Let's reveal what you are going to pay. And we can show you the smallest number or the largest number, and you get to choose which one you want to pay. Let's develop the customized income plan. Let's use the Wealth Defender defined benefit strategy. It will strengthen your retirement income, take all the worry and guesswork out of your retirement living. In short, folks, it'll make the income piece easy for you. So for the next 10 of you that call in right now, comprehensive review, totally complimentary, no obligation whatsoever. I promise we'll have some fun. I promise you'll learn some things that you can, you know, employ and take action upon immediately. We'll help you in every step of the way if that's what you would like. We'll simply lean in. If you say, Chris, how can I make this work for me? I'm just going to lean in and ask you, would you like my help with that? So take that time, call that number. Jackie, give them that phone number. And then, folks, you can always go to the website and set up the appointment yourself or use the phone number, be one of the 10, get the priority spot, and Jackie's going to tell you how.
11: This is how to do it, 800-719-7917. 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Ooh, no. You could book right into Chris's calendar that way, should you not want to make the phone call, but might as well call 800-719-7917 on the Money Professor. Be
12: Rebecca's
11: right back.
12: Rebecca's waiting for you.

0: retire.
1: Healthcare costs can sure change the retirement budget quickly, so we're going to talk to the money professor about this. And that is the show, The Money Professor. I'm Jackie Selby, and that is Chris Longworth. He is your money professor. You want to talk about some Medicare numbers? Would that be okay?
2: Well, you know, Jackie, that's a great thing to be able to help folks understand is what are the expenses? What are the costs?
1: What are the expenses?
2: Right?
1: Fine.
2: What am I going to have? How do I anticipate? Ah, let's do that one. So taxes after your paycheck are what you get to pay out. Right? You get your paycheck. If you're working, taxes go out. You get to save some of that money left. When you retire, that paycheck comes to you. Taxes still have to come out.
1: Right. Okay.
2: So, you know, again, you take those you have, and then what you have left is what you have left. Then we got to take that and make sure we cover our basic expenses, which in the health department is going to be your Medicare surcharges. So you're going to pay for Part B. That will be automatically deducted from your Social Security income. And then you will have to pay for a supplement plan, Part C, and a drug plan, Part D. If you have separate plans, if you have a plan like Medicare Advantage, you can have all of that wrapped up into one plan. And again, we can help you understand all the differences of what those plans represent. Mm-hmm. And, you know, again, which one is a good fit. They're not a good fit for everybody, and that's why the plans are so varied, is that people have various stages of health they're trying to maintain. So it really is kind of important to understand that piece, because like we've always said, in retirement, one of the largest expenses you're going to have is taxes and health care. I mean, it's just the way it goes. The first one in two, taxes and health care. A large portion of retirees have their home paid off, so the home is paid off, and they really don't have a large debt load. You know, there's quite a few people that retire properly with no debt load. What's the expense? Healthcare, taxes, death and taxes, right?
1: Death and taxes.
2: It's one of those things that we just have to understand it. We got to pay, plan for it, plan for it. When we do plan for it, it's not so much a thing. It certainly doesn't sting. And again, it's something that we can look at and go, ah, okay, well, I have it saved. I have it, you know, I'm ready for it. So it's not a deal. When it comes to us and we're not expecting it, that's when it becomes the deal. That's when people get excited and they get, I mean, we get all kinds of phone calls. Chris, I had to pay $18,000 in taxes. What happened? We start looking, and in the forensic review, aha, you pulled out 50 grand and forgot to put that down, didn't you?
1: Oh, dear.
2: And so, you know, all of a sudden, it's really paying attention to distribution, where the money is, what the tax qualification is on that account, how you distribute money from certain tax categories, what are the best ones, what are the worst ones. You know, in our estimation, the worst account to distribute from is a deferred account, a qualified deferred account. A traditional IRA, a traditional 401k, those are the very worst to distribute from, because they have three conflicts built into those plans in the traditional sense. And, you know, those are not, conflicts don't work for us. Conflicts work against us. And
1: right.
2: So now we have to work with that to be able to get good cash flow and make sure that our money grows and all those things. So, again, it's just really understanding where we can place our dollars that will give us better results. Again, definition on your money, folks. It's always going to come back down to the basics, which is put definition on your dollar and you get much better results, 2 to 4 times better results from that dollar when there's a defined purpose, a defined thing to do, a defined place to be, and a defined thing that I can use it for. And now I get much better results, right? So truly, and again, if it goes back to the longevity factor, if we are living longer as humans, and if we are reaching that, we're part of that 100,000 or 100,000 person group that's going to see 100. Well, certainly income longevity and income infallibility, my income cannot fail, this becomes a thing. It has to be architected and designed into your plan. It's a must do. This is where I like to say there's some things I will recommend, some things I will suggest, some things I will just simply tell you what you must do. And this is where having, you know, this level of knowledge and expertise, I can certainly cut through the chase and tell you the very best way to get stuff done. I can make it very simple, very straightforward, and very easy to understand. You, the student, you, the listener, you must decide to take action. You must do the thing. I can show you, I can build it, I can architect it, I can design it, I can make this perfect thing for you to do, give you perfect results. It does nothing if it just sits there. You have to put action to it.
1: Have to do it, right.
2: Do it, right?
1: Yes.
2: So don't be afraid to take action, folks. Understand that certain things in retirement you must plan for without fail. Certain things will take place that you did not expect that we must be financially able to absorb. And that's the medical thing that comes to us. It's the broken hip that you get when you fell. It's the knee that went out because you stepped off the curb. Maybe you're playing with the grandkids and you took that step and broke an ankle. I mean, it's those things that you did not expect that come to us. That's where your financial plan will be tested. If you have a financial plan that is built strong, you'll be able to pass the test and off you go. Life is happy. Everything's good. If your plan is not strong, then you will start to fail that test by reaching in and having to grab money from sources. And all of a sudden, the law of diminishing returns comes knocking. We get a market correction happening, and you're not in a good spot. I mean, that all can be avoided, folks. It all can be avoided. It's understanding that, how about this one? Markets drop on a regular, consistent basis. Seems to be that there's a consistent cycle to the volatility. I've got a chart for the S&P 500. There's as many peaks as there are valleys. It's kind of interesting when you look at it, right? Nobody knows when they're coming. Nobody knows how the flow flows. It just does.
1: All right.
2: In retrospect, in history, we can look back and say, look at what it did. If I am going to be strategically thinking, I will try to position myself in a way that I can take advantage of those high times and avoid all of the low spots. That's what index crediting can do for us. So for those of you that are listening right now, let me ask you this. Would you like to be able to capture 90% or more of the S&P return with no risk? If you had zero floor, you could never lose a dime, no risk at all, but yet you could have as much as 90% plus of the S&P return as a whole. Would you want that? If you say, yeah, give us a call, folks. Let's sit down and let me show you how we can capture the S&P in that way and remove the risk of loss, put the gains of compounding growth on your side, and over a 10-year average, you will run away from everyone else that you know. I can show you how this works. I'd love to show you the income report that comes right from the S&P itself. This is right out of the S&P 500's own documents, folks. And we'd love to show you how you can take advantage of these things. And again, it's just about positioning. It really is about positioning yourself so that you can enjoy the positive psychology in your retirement, not have to worry about your money, and still be able to preserve and grow the principal and use the interest for quality of life maintenance. Again, it requires a very specific, laser-focused type of a strategy. That is what the Wealth Defender Defined Benefit Strategy does. It gives you all of those benefits.
1: Mm-hmm.
2: So if those benefits sound interesting and sound attractive and you say, yeah, that's what I'd like to have, well, you have to construct it. It's by architecture and design. It's not going to happen on its own. I'm sorry, but most salespeople cannot do this for you. They're not equipped. They don't have the knowledge or the know-how or the expertise. They might not even have access to the product. And so if you really want to have something special, and I mean special, folks, and this is where I get to stand up and say, this is really something different. This is special. You should be looking into it. Everyone should understand it and then make a decision whether you want to use it or not. But you certainly should be taking a look at this. So for the next 10 of you that would want to do that, Jackie's going to give you a phone number. And I really want you to take that time, call in. Rebecca's waiting for you. You'll love Rebecca. She is the most wonderful soul on this planet. She will help you get onto my calendar. She'll ask you a few questions, and then we'll set up for a wonderful meeting where we'll dive in deep. You tell me what your expectations are, and I will design a plan that will meet them perfectly as you wish. And then we'll go through it. If it makes sense and you want to do it, I will simply ask you if you would like my help. It's just that simple, folks. We're going to look at many things in this analysis. One of them is the fee report. If I can save you some money there, you're going to want to see that. How about that risk assessment? Have you really done a real risk assessment? Do you even know what risk really is in your account? I will show you the truth and facts, and then we will measure correctly against what you're doing. How about the tax analysis? Have you ever had anyone sit down and actually calculate for you what your taxes are going to be if you change nothing, do nothing, versus conversion and getting rid of the tax man? What does that look like? What does that cost? How much can you save? Then let's sit down and do the customized income plan. Let's literally use the Wealth Defender defined benefit strategy. We'll apply it to your situation. I will show you how it takes all the worry out of your living. It gives strength to an overall program if you have one, or it will become the foundation. If you don't have a plan, it becomes your plan. So let's take a look at this, folks. Sit down with me, the next 10 of you that call in, totally comprehensive, totally complimentary. And if you want to go to the website, thefinancialeducationgroup.com, please do so. And you can set up a time there. We have a whole library of information that you can access. If you want to use the number, you'll get the priority spot on the calendar. And we just want to make sure that everyone has a chance to explore the truth and facts of planning and investing. And then now you have a good measure to apply to yourself. Now we'll give you a better measuring stick to measure with. And if you would like to take action, we are more than happy to do so. And again, the whole team is excited to help anyone who calls in. And we just want to make sure that everyone has the proper information to be able to choose wisely and stop flipping the coin of financial planning. Because a lot of times that's what we find, Jackie, is people out there flipping coins, watching the internet, trying the next crazy thing that comes along.
1: Yeah.
2: And it's failing them. It's failing them miserably. And like we said on the last show, not only is it dangerous, it can be hurtful. It can absolutely hurt people. And that's not good. So, you know, again, to all the students here today and all the listeners listening, we love that you come every week. We hope that you learn some things. Here we are again at the end of class, and we just want to wish everyone a happy weekend and a wonderful holiday weekend as well. We got Memorial Day coming up. We wish everyone to really enjoy that time with family and friends and remember those that we need to remember. And we just want to say we really appreciate all of you being here every week in class. So have a great weekend, folks, and we'll see you next week.
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3: U.S. and Iran could be a step closer to a lasting peace. I'm Jack Callahan, Fox News. With a peace deal reportedly imminent, Fox's Ashley Webster reports from Tel Aviv.
4: According to Axios, both countries will sign a memorandum that essentially would create a 60-day ceasefire, and it could be extended as well. During the period, the Strait of Hormuz would be open with no tolls, and Iran would agree to clear the mines that it has deployed in that critical waterway. In exchange, the U.S. would lift its blockade on Iranian ports and issue some sanctions waivers to allow Iran to sell oil freely, which it hasn't been able to do. As for the lifting of sanctions and unfreezing assets, the U.S. reportedly says it would only happen after tangible concessions are made by Tehran.
3: The deal reportedly also includes discussions for Iran to give up its enriched uranium, but Iran says its nuclear program is not part of the negotiations. The Trump administration has repeatedly called for Iran to end its nuclear program, which heretofore Iran has refused to do. At least four people were killed and more than 100 others injured in Russia's latest attack on Ukraine today. Fox's Stephanie Bennett with details.
5: Most of those hit in the capital of Kyiv. Roughly 30 residential businesses and buildings were damaged, including schools, one of the capital's oldest food markets, the Chernobyl Museum, a water supply facility, and even the National Art Museum. Ukrainian officials say Russia fired 90 missiles and around 600 drones. Zelensky said Russia also used the hypersonic Arishnik ballistic missile on a city 50 miles south of the capital. That's the third known use of that weapon in this war and is capable of carrying nuclear or conventional warheads. Ukraine relies heavily on U.S.-made Patriot air defense systems, but supplies remain limited.
3: Russia claims the hypersonic missile was used as retaliation for Ukrainian attacks on Russian civilian targets Friday. 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
19: It's great to be here with you.
18: The number to get me live right now is 888-578-7750. 888-578-7750. The phone lines are open right now. If you have a 401k, a 403b, a 457, a TSP, a traditional IRA, a Roth IRA, an annuity, or money sitting in a CD, and you're worried about what's happening to your retirement right now, this is the show where we'll talk about what you can do about it. Now, let me give you the picture from a bird's eye view. Gold is up 66% in 2025. Best year for gold since 1979. In the same time frame, the dollar had its worst year since 2017. Gold is now at $4,500. Goldman Sachs has a year-end gold price target of $5,400. J.P. Morgan says it'll be $6,300. UBS says $6,200. Deutsche Bank, $6,000 an ounce. Every major Wall Street bank is pointing the same direction, up. And on the other side of the ledger, central banks around the world have dumped $82 billion in U.S. treasuries in the last few weeks alone. While they're selling treasuries, they're buying gold, over 1,000 tons a year, 3 years running. If U.S. treasuries are as safe as you've been told your entire life, why are central banks who built the financial system selling them as fast as they can and buying gold even faster? That's what we're going to talk about today. Plainly, no hedging. Now, I want to share something that happened to me this week, and I'm going to tell you straight up that it shook me. I have a small account at one of the big national banks. I'm not going to name them, but this week I went in to take out $6,000 in cash, family thing. The teller told me what he was trained to say. They don't keep that kind of cash on hand. They'd have to order it. I said, order it? It's my money. It's in your bank. The statement you sent me last month says I have it.
19: Then he said something off the script.
18: Sir, these are different times, even for the banking system.
19: Buh, even for the banking system.
18: Now, I've been around long enough to know that when an employee apologizes for
19: the institution is in worse shape than the apology suggests. I'm not paranoid. I'm experienced.
18: The bank doesn't keep your money sitting in a vault waiting for you. Your dollars are loaned out, invested,
19: levered up. The bank counts on most people not asking for it at the same time.
18: That's always been how it worked. But when the teller behind the glass admits out loud that the system is under stress, we are not reading about it in the paper. That's the system itself telling you in person that something is off. And I'll tell you exactly what I did the next morning. I called America's Gold Company, 888-578-7750, and I moved an additional portion of my savings into physical gold. Not all of it. I'm not telling you to do that. Just a portion, held in my name at a secured facility of my choice outside the banking system, outside the treasury market that central banks are abandoning. In a moment, I'll show you how exactly why these central banks are running away from U.S. treasuries, and I'm going to give you the second reason I added to my gold position this week. You may be sitting there thinking, Bob, gold has hit all-time highs. Haven't I missed the boat? You have not. I'm going to prove that to you with numbers before this show's over. In the meantime, the phone number is 888-578-7750. 888-578-7750. Now, if you want to learn more about gold and the process, get a free gold guide that explains everything. Go ahead and write this down. Go to getmygoldguide.com. It takes 30 seconds. You're listening to Outside the System. I'm Bob Holiday. 888-578-7750 is the number to send questions and learn about gold now. 888-578-7750. Quick context for anyone just joining us. Gold is up 66% in 2025. Best year for gold since 1979. The dollar had its worst year since 2017, and every major Wall Street bank is calling for gold to go higher this year. Now, hold that picture in your head while I tell you the second story most people have not heard. For decades, the United States Treasury bond was sold to the world as the safest financial asset on earth. The deal was simple. You lend the government money. They pay you a modest interest rate. And in exchange, you get the safety of holding the world's reserve currency. Less risk. That bargain was held for 80 years. It's not holding now. Foreign central banks, the central banks of countries like China, Japan, Saudi Arabia, Germany, have sold 82 billion of those treasuries in the last few weeks. Their total holdings are at the lowest level since 2012. 2012 matters, the year the world looked at U.S. debt and got nervous. Now, here's what they're buying instead. Physical gold. Over 1,000 tons every year, for 3 years in a row, more than double the pace of the previous decade. Why does that matter to you? Because the central banks are not retail investors. They have rooms full of analysts and decades of experience. When the central banks of the world all sell U.S. treasuries at the same time and buy gold instead at the same time, that is the people closest to the system telling you something about the system. Now, let me bring this to your kitchen table. If you have a 401k, a 403b, a 457, a TSP, an IRA, a Roth IRA, there are bonds in there, or they hold bond funds in them. Your retirement advisor probably told you those bonds were the safe portion of your portfolio, the conservative allocation, the part that's supposed to protect you when stocks fall. Think about that.
19: The asset your advisor calls safe, the central banks of the world are selling as fast as they can. Your advisor will not tell you that. I'm telling you that. Now, I told you I added to my gold position this week, and this was the second reason. I had to ask myself a hard question. If the people closest to U.S. Treasuries are selling them, what am I doing still holding them? And when a listener asks me, how much gold should I have, Bob? I can point them to what Ray Dalio just recommended. Ray Dalio runs the largest hedge fund in the world, $78 billion under management. Last month at the Greenwich Economic Forum, he said it plainly. Gold is the only asset you can hold where you don't depend on someone else to pay you. He recommends 10 to 15% of any portfolio in gold. That's not a small position. 10 to 15%. If you have $250,000 in a 401k, Dalio is saying $25,000 to $37,500 of that should be in physical gold. How much do you have? For many Americans, the answer is zero. And it's not just Dalio. Morgan Stanley's chief investment officer, Michael Wilson, went on the record last year with a new portfolio he called the 60-20-20 portfolio. The traditional 60-40, 60% stocks, 40% bonds, Wilson called it fragile. Of course it's fragile. It's an asset the smart money is running away from. And Morgan Stanley, a major Wall Street firm managing $1 trillion in client money, told its clients to cut their bond allocation in half and move 20% of their portfolio into gold. Their report called gold the anti-fragile asset in a fragile system. On that same $250,000 401k account, Morgan Stanley's number is $50,000 in physical gold. Not mine, theirs. That gap between what Wall Street is recommending and what most Americans actually hold, that gap is your opportunity. And you close that gap quickly, and not with tax consequences or penalties on any type of account that you have. And closing it starts with one phone call. 888-578-7750. 888-578-7750. That's America's Gold Company. 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Earlier, I told you about the central banks, and I told you what Morgan Stanley recommends. 20% of any portfolio in gold. 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

So, let me give you one more piece of context. 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The gold is yours outside the banking industry, and nothing happens without your written authorization. One of their Trustpilot reviewers, Sean, said the specialist spent about 2 hours with him across two calls before he ever bought anything. That's not a sales call. That's education. That's the conversation available to you today when you call 888-578-7750. Now, I want to pivot to a story that, if you didn't have a retirement account, would be just sad. But for those of you who have one, you'll be mad. Because this is going to land on your retirement account whether you know about it or not, and whether you approve it or not. SpaceX is going public. The largest IPO in Wall Street history. $1.75 trillion valuation. A great company. They build reusable rockets and are launching people into orbit. The venture capitalists and company insiders who got in early are sitting on roughly 30 times their money. That gain happened before a single retail investor is allowed to buy a share. But that's not the story. The story is how the SpaceX IPO is funded by your savings. Yeah, listen closely, because you are funding Elon Musk's exit, and here's how. On March 30th of this year, the NASDAQ approved a rule called the Fast Entry Provision. The rule requires every NASDAQ 100 index fund to buy SpaceX shares within 15 trading days of its June 12th listing, at whatever price Wall Street sets on listing day. After the insiders holding 95% of the shares are positioned to sell. Your fund buys, they exit. I read this rule when it was approved on March 30th. I read it twice because I couldn't believe a regulator signed it. Then I went and checked who profited. That part I believed immediately. Michael Burry, the investor who called the 2008 housing collapse, read the rule, and this is what he wrote. Your 401k provides exit liquidity. That is the role your retirement savings play in this deal. They are not a participant, not a beneficiary. Your savings are the fuel that makes Elon's exit possible. Yeah, I told you you'd be mad. There's an older name for this structure. In every market that has ever blown up, late buyers are forced or persuaded to fund an exit for early holders at a price they would never have agreed to if they understood the mechanism. Oh, and the late buyer has a name? The Greater Fool. He's the one who pays the inflated price because the system found a way to pin the tail on him. On June 12th, that greater fool is your retirement fund. And the system made it so. So if you don't want all your retirement funds to support Elon Musk, get them out of the system by calling 888-578-7750. Take the first step to learn how gold can protect your wealth from funding Elon. In a moment, I'm going to show you exactly how much of your retirement is sitting in that forced buyer position, and I'm going to make a hard claim about how you can stop it while being in it. I'm Bob Holliday. This is Outside the System. Quick reminder.

0: reminder, 888-578-7750. 888-578-7750. 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Now, let me bring this home. If you have a 401k, a 403b, a 457, a TSP, an IRA, or a Roth IRA, and any portion of it is sitting in a stock index fund, a target date fund, an S&P 500 fund, a NASDAQ 100 fund, the fund manager who runs that money for you is going to buy SpaceX on or before June 27th of this year. He has no choice. Not because it's a good deal for you, not because you asked for it, because a rule was approved on March 30th and your fund manager has to follow it. There are people listening who have been told for 30 years that index funds are the safe, smart, sensible way to invest for retirement. That story was true for a while. It is not true anymore. An index fund is only as good as the stocks in it. The NASDAQ rulemakers added a forced buyer mechanism. Your fund manager cannot opt out. He must buy SpaceX at the ridiculous valuation Elon wants. Your advisor will tell you index funds are diversified. That's baloney. When 95% of the sellers are positioned to exit and the retirement saver is the only buyer, that's not diversification. Your advisor will tell you that index funds are conservative for people near retirement. No, they are not conservative when they're about to be force-fed a $1.75 trillion IPO at peak valuation. Your advisor is not lying to you. He is running a playbook written before this rule existed, and his playbook has not been updated. Now, do the math on your own account. If you have $250,000 in a 401k and 60% of it is in stock index funds, that's $150,000 of your retirement savings sitting in funds that'll be forced to buy SpaceX at crazy high valuations. If you have $500,000, it's $300,000. If you have $1 million, it's $600,000. This is happening on a date that has already been set, this June. Now look at that number you just calculated. That's the portion of your retirement that's about to be force-fed an IPO you did not vote on. If that number bothers you, and it should, here's what to do about it right now. 888-578-7750. 888-578-7750. 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That wasn't your fault. Nobody told you. That's forgivable. But now you know about it. 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You move a portion of your savings outside the mechanism that abuses your savings. Not all of it, a portion. Outside. So now you know why gold went up 66% in 2025. It's the only asset positioned outside this rule. Outside the central bank dump, outside the dollar's worst year since 2017, and that is why every major Wall Street bank is calling for it to go higher this year. Goldman at $5,400, J.P. Morgan at $6,300. Physical gold can't be forced into any IPO. 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
14: 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This is Outside the System with Bob Holliday. 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
0: And we're back. I'm Bob Holliday, and this is Outside the System. 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Earlier, I told you about the fast entry rule, the NASDAQ rule that turns your 401k into exit liquidity for the SpaceX IPO on June 12th. You may have thought to yourself, Bob, surely somebody's doing something about this. Yeah, well, somebody is trying. Last week, the American Federation of Teachers, the union representing 1.8 million teachers, nurses, and public employees, sent a letter to the Securities and Exchange Commission. The letter was from their president, Randy Weingarten. She didn't ask the SEC to study the rule. She didn't ask the SEC to monitor it. She demanded extraordinary scrutiny of the SpaceX IPO to protect workers' retirements. That word extraordinary is not a word a union president uses casually. The teachers' union went to the SEC because their members' pensions are inside the exact mechanism that your retirement savings are in. And they don't want to be the greater fool funding Elon Musk the same way you don't. They saw the math, and they want this stopped. Now, here's the part the union president didn't put in her letter because the SEC already knows. A Harvard professor has measured the cost of the fast entry rule. His name is Marco Salmon. He teaches at Harvard Business School. He studies index funds for a living, and he published a study that compared funds forced to buy fast-tracked stocks, adding to the index against funds that bought the same kind of stock the old way with a proper waiting period. The forced buyers underperformed the proper buyers by 15 percentage points. Let me put that in plain English. Your retirement savings in index funds are facing a 15 percentage point haircut. Now, let me do the math on your own account. If you have $250,000 in a 401k and 60% of it is in stock index funds, that's $150,000 in the forced buy zone. 15 percentage points on $150,000 is $22,500. $22,500 transferred from your account to the SpaceX insiders sitting on the other side of the trade your fund was forced to do. On a $500,000 retirement account, you're giving Elon's gang $45,000. That's not a fee. That's not market volatility. That's a documented cost of a rule a Harvard professor has now measured. Do you want a mandatory 15% loss on these funds? Of course not. Then call 888-578-7750. 888-578-7750. 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No obligation. Just a real conversation. And one of their clients, Lewis, came to them nervous about a 401k conversion to gold. 3 weeks later, it was done. So here's the question I want you to sit with. The teachers' union is asking the SEC for emergency protection. A Harvard professor has measured the cost in writing. Michael Burry, who predicted the 2008 crash before anybody else, looked at this rule and wrote that your 401k provides exit liquidity to Elon. You have Robin Wigglesworth at the Financial Times saying it's the biggest bag holder operation in Wall Street history. Serious Wall Street investors, a Harvard professor, a teachers' union, all saying your retirement savings are being siphoned for the benefit of insiders. And what's your fund manager doing for you? Nothing, because he can't. The rule requires him to buy. What's your retirement advisor doing for you? Running the same playbook he was trained on 20 years ago, the one that didn't include this rule. 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What happened to America's credit rating last year that most Americans didn't notice? I'm Bob Holliday. This is Outside the System. 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If you're just tuning in, gold is up 66% in 2025. Best year for gold since 1979. The dollar had its worst year since 2017. Every major Wall Street bank is calling for gold to go higher this year, and we have spent the last half hour walking through why. Now, I want to tell you about a downgrade that happened in May of last year, but is tied to everything we talked about today. For the first time in history, Moody's, one of the top three sovereign credit rating agencies, took the United States out of the AAA category. AAA is the top rating possible. The United States held this credit rating for 108 years. 108 years! Through two world wars, through the Great Depression, through Vietnam, through the inflation crisis of the 70s, through the 2008 financial collapse. 108 years. Last May, gone. And here's what most Americans missed. Moody's was the last of the three major rating agencies still holding the U.S. at AAA. Standard & Poor's downgraded us in 2011. Fitch downgraded us in 2023. All three agencies that matter have now downgraded the United States. Now you might ask, how will this affect me? Well, I'll show you soon. It will affect you big time. But if you just don't want the effects on your savings, call 888-578-7750. That's 888-578-7750. The line at America's Gold Company, helping Americans with an asset outside the system. Now, let me bring the Moody's downgrade to your kitchen table. A credit rating downgrade basically degrades your savings account. A credit rating is the bond market's report card score. AAA means the lender will be paid without a doubt. Anything below AAA means the lender wants more interest because the risk is higher. When all three rating agencies downgrade you, the people who buy treasuries demand more interest, and the most cautious buyers don't want the asset anymore. This is why foreign central banks are selling U.S. treasuries. $82 billion of selling. In a few weeks, their treasuries holdings are now at the lowest level since 2012. That's not a coincidence with the Moody's downgrade. It's the consequence of it. Now, here's what I want you to sit with. Your retirement advisor is still telling you that U.S. treasuries are the safe portion of your portfolio. The rating agencies disagree, all three of them, in writing. The foreign central banks disagree. $82 billion of U.S. bond selling. The Federal Reserve disagrees. U.S. Treasury holdings at the lowest level in over a decade. Morgan Stanley and Ray Dalio disagree, telling you to move away from bonds into gold. Everyone with skin in the game has reduced their exposure to U.S. debt, except you. If you have a 401k, a 403b, a 457, a TSP, an IRA, a Roth IRA, with a bond allocation or a target date fund, you're still inside. and your advisor who told you to be there has not updated their advice since the downgrades happened. And he has not told you to follow the advice of Ray Dalio and Morgan Stanley advocating 20% in gold to their clients. This means a portion of your savings belongs outside the system. 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
0: 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When that happens, under current law, Social Security benefits get cut automatically, without a vote, by 28%. Just let that sink in. If you're collecting Social Security today and you receive $2,500 a month, under current law, that drops to $1,800 a month in 2032. If you receive $3,000 a month, it drops to $2,160. That is not a tax increase, and it's not a political fight. It's the law as written. The trust fund runs out. The program can only pay out what comes in from payroll taxes, and payroll tax receipts will only cover 72% of promised benefits. 28% gone automatically. Now, Congress can change the law. They can raise payroll taxes. They can raise the retirement age. They can change benefits. They can do any number of things. But here's what I have learned watching Washington operate. When the political solution is hard, and this one is, Washington picks the easiest path. The easiest path is to print the money or borrow it. Cover the shortfall with new debt. Add it to the $39 trillion already on the books. Which brings us right back to where this show started. Foreign central banks are selling our U.S. debt. Not buying it. $82 billion in the last few weeks. Their total holdings at the lowest level since 2012. All three major credit rating agencies have downgraded U.S. debt. And now Social Security may need another $2 or $3 trillion in borrowing to keep the benefit checks where they are. Where does that money come from? It comes from the printing presses, which dilute your purchasing power, or directly from your savings sitting in a U.S. Treasury position that your advisor told you was safe. That's the system your savings are in. The way out of it is by calling 888-578-7750. 888-578-7750. 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A real conversation you can have now. Now, let me bring this home one more time. If you're retired or planning to retire the next 10 years, your retirement plan probably assumes Social Security will be there at the full amount. The CBO is now telling you that assumption is wrong. 7 years from now, under current law, benefits drop by 28%. And the workaround? 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Either way, the retirement you've planned for is at risk inside the system. Physical gold sits outside Social Security. It sits outside the bond market. 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It sits outside the AAA credit downgrade. 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In a moment, I want to tie all four stories together. The central banks, the SpaceX IPO, the Moody's downgrade, the Social Security clock, and the one question that connects them all. I'm Bob Holliday. This is Outside the System. Quick reminder, 888-578-7750. 888-578-7750. 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This is the last segment of today's show, and I want to thank you for staying with me all the way through. If you've been with me since the top of the hour, this segment is the one to take notes on. If you're just joining us, you came in at exactly the right moment, because what I'm about to do is tie four stories together into one picture. 888-578-7750. 888-578-7750. 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Story 1, central banks selling $82 billion of U.S. Treasury in a few weeks. They're buying gold instead, 1,000 tons a year for 3 years running. Story 2, SpaceX IPO, the largest IPO in Wall Street history, going public on June 12th, a NASDAQ rule that requires every index fund to buy at peak valuation after insiders are positioned to sell. A Harvard professor has measured the cost, 15 percentage points out of your retirement account. Moody's, the AAA credit rating the United States held for 108 years, revoked last May. All three rating agencies have now downgraded the United States. U.S. debt is risky, but it's still in your portfolio. Story 4. Social Security, depleted by 2032. A 28% automatic benefit cut under current law from your pocket. 7 years away. Now, read separately, any one of these is a headline. Read together, they're one story. The story is this. The system that holds your retirement savings is under more pressure right now than at any point in modern history. The pressure was caused with money printing to fund entitlements and wars. The people who built that system are repositioning their own money. The credit rating agencies have downgraded the debt that backs that system. Social Security that millions of Americans rely on is running out of money inside that system. And the rulemakers who run the equity market inside that system have engineered a transfer from your retirement account to their Wall Street insider buddies. The system is the common thread. Now, I want to ask you the question that the whole show has been building to. Do you want all of your future to be inside that system? I'm not asking you to liquidate your retirement. I don't advocate anything that will cost you penalties or impose taxes. I'm asking you a simpler question. doesn't it make sense that some portion of your savings be outside that system? Not all of it, a portion. Held in your name, in an asset that cannot be downgraded, cannot be forced into your portfolio, cannot be defaulted on, and cannot be printed, and can provide all the tax benefits you have in your qualified retirement plan. Physical gold. 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Every major Wall Street bank is calling for gold to go higher this year. 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
10: The deal is far from finished. I'm Carmen Roberts, Fox News. That's President Trump's assessment of the agreement to end the war with Iran. He said on social media today he's in no hurry to complete a deal, despite spending weeks insisting that Tehran had to quickly make nuclear concessions or face another military assault. Fox's Alex Hogan has more from the White House.
11: The president says that the framework of this deal with Iran is nearly finalized, although today he told us that, according to this Truth Social, that he doesn't want his team of negotiators to rush into anything. In terms of what that timeline could likely mean, one senior administration official telling Fox's Kayleigh McEnany that the president says that could mean 5, 6, or even 7 days, and that this is an opportunity for a deal to lower the cost for Americans and also prevent the Iranians from obtaining a nuclear weapon. Trump wrote on Truth Social, "Our relationship with Iran is becoming much more professional and a productive one. They must understand, however, that they cannot develop or procure a nuclear weapon or bomb."
10: And the president says the blockade along the Strait of Hormuz will remain until Iran inks a deal. And while the president was inside the White House last night, the Secret Service says a man they identified as Nasir Best opened fire on agents at a checkpoint. Agents returned fire, fatally striking Best, who had a history of mental health issues. And a civilian bystander was also shot and rushed to the hospital last night in critical condition. The Senate is delaying a vote on a budget reconciliation bill to fund ICE and CBP as the Senate Republicans fight over the $1.8 billion fund designed to compensate President Trump's allies. GOP Senator Bill Hagerty tells Fox News.
12: The funds are not for President Trump or his family. They're not for me. What they're for are people who have actually suffered monetary consequences, and that has been very real.
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30: 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We've got a lot to get to. Employees were left terrified after they said a man hid in their store overnight, and it took police something like 3 hours before they responded. We'll get to that story and so much more, but first, oh, we've become a national laughingstock as people are ditching Washington, although not every category of people are ditching the state. That's What's Trending, brought to you by the Sunset Auto Family.
31: What's Trending? Let's get political.
30: The Seattle Times ran a story this morning from Gene Balk, their FYI guy. And I imagine Washington Democrats will cite this story as some sort of proof that Washington is just fine. Nothing to see here. Anyone talking about the people leaving the state? Those silly conservatives, they're all wrong. Do not fall for this spin. On the surface, the numbers look like a wash. And by the way, I'm not criticizing the article in the least. It just gives data points. How those data points are going to be reframed and reinterpreted by the left is what matters here. And in this story, it says about 191,000 adults moved into the state of Washington each year between 2020 and 2024. Now, those dates matter, 2020 and 2024. And I think generally you can probably say 2020 should just be completely dismissed because that was just a crazy year. You can probably argue that 2021. But we're going to work with what we have. At the same time, about 193,000 people moved out. So, yeah, it's almost even, 191 to 193. Fair enough. The progressives will look at that and essentially declare victory. They'll do what I just said, which is, well, I mean, you can't even really count 2020. because that was just nutty. And 2021 still kind of nutty. So it's really just 2 years and it was pretty much a wash. See, people want to live here. Stop being so dramatic, Jason Rantz. But when you read past the headline, and I think Democrats are counting on you not reading anything other than the headline, what you find is one of the most damning demographic portraits of a state in economic self-destruction. Because it's not just about how many people are coming and going. It's specifically about who is coming and going. And let's just start with the leaving. The people who are walking out of the state are families. They're married couples. They're parents with kids. People who planted roots here, who presumably wanted to stay here. But the census data that the Times cites shows 43% of adults who left Washington were married. 38% of those coming in are married. Adults with children, 25% of the out migration. Only 22% are adults with children moving in. And it's not just the adults, by the way. The kids in this are also a big piece. 40,000 departures of children, so they're leaving with their families, versus 33,000 coming into the state, because again, we're getting fewer married couples with kids coming into the state. And so this is true every single year, 2020 through 2024. Children, families, gone. Women are leaving at a faster rate than men. Even though we were told women were probably going to just flock here because of the free abortions. But no, they're all like, yeah, now we're out. We're losing over 6,000 women per year on net from domestic migration. And when you see that number, you're not looking at young professionals on the move. You're looking at families relocating. You're looking at spouses following their partners to a state where the math makes more sense. Mothers who looked at what it costs to raise a child in Washington and said, yeah, hard pass. Moms who looked at what happened with their kids during the COVID lockdowns, moms and dads who saw the garbage that was being taught to kids and said, yeah, we're going to go somewhere else. We're going to Idaho. We're going to Florida. We're going to Texas. And the number that should serve as kind of this gut punch for every Washington Democrat who claims that this is all just right-wing hysteria, of the people packing up and leaving, 22% were born here. 22% were born here, grew up in this state, built this state into what it became, and then said, we've lost the plot. We can no longer contribute. They're the ones leaving. Compare that to only 15% of Washingtonians coming home to live here, maybe after college. So we're losing our own people faster than we're getting them back. That's the Census Bureau. But then you look at the IRS migration data, which goes a lot deeper than the census. Washington is gaining tax returns, meaning you can point to raw headcount and claim growth. But we're losing adjusted gross income. So what does that mean? What does that translate into? It means more returns, less money. That means the people coming in are earning less than the people leaving. So we gained some bodies in that regard, but we lost wealth. In fact, there was one bit of analysis in this piece and some of the other research that I've seen that showed Washington is losing a net 222 high-earning households. And high earning in this case means anyone earning over $200,000. They're doing that every recent year, every single year, ranking us eighth worst in the nation for that category. And again, where are they going? Byron Donalds, the congressman from Florida, who's going to be the next governor of Florida, the Republican, was on Fox News over the weekend. He was on with Maria Bartiromo. Listen to what he said.
0: Have you noticed the influx of wealth in Florida?
2: Oh, absolutely. You travel this state, you're seeing people from New York, from California, from Illinois, starting to get some from Washington State, because Washington State's telling the other blue states, hold my beer, we'll tell you how to really get crazy.
0: Wow.
2: And you're starting to see it come from everywhere.
30: Hold my beer.
3: Although it's Washington's, maybe hold my weed or something.
30: Well, yeah. Or kombucha.
3: Yeah.
30: Although, the people who are leaving, they'll be enjoying a nice adult cocktail in Florida and Texas and Tennessee and Idaho. The people who are leaving, they are worth more. What does that generally tell you about their age? They're older. And again, these are people who establish roots here. They're leaving. And the people who are coming, primarily young men, single young men, why are they coming here? Why would they want to live here? A few reasons. Number one, some of them are college students. Like, there are a lot of them that are college students. Number two, they're tech bros. They're tech guys. They're coming here right out of college, or they're still early in their career, and they're working for Amazon. Maybe they're working for Microsoft. And yeah, it's not just tech people, but that's primarily what we're talking about here. 70% of adults moving into the state are under the age of 40 versus 63% of those leaving. Now, the gap sounds positive until you think about what it means. Washington is a stepping stone. It has been for a long time. People arriving to establish themselves. And then, as the data shows in this story, when they get to that family stage, when they get married, when they've got kids, when they're looking at their annual earnings and they're making more in now an established career, what do? They look at their tax burden, they look at the cost of living, and they say, yeah, I'm out. Bye, as Katie Wilson will tell us. The people replacing our established tax-paying families, they're workers in their 20s and some in their early 30s. They haven't yet accumulated the wealth that Washington is specifically targeting with this new income tax, which goes into effect in the next couple of years. They're here for the Amazon job. They're here for the UW or Gonzaga degree. That's what they're coming here for. But they're not yet homeowners. They're not yet business owners. They're not parents yet. They're not yet the people who fund the schools and the infrastructure that Democrats love to promise everyone. And when they become those people, when they build something worth taxing, they leave. Because we show them every single day what this state does to people who succeed. They'll come here for the opportunity to succeed. The second that they do, they're out. When they hit that success, they leave. And if you want to know how we got here, friend of the show, Jesse Proudman, who's the owner of Venice.ai. It's a AI privacy network group. It's a really cool website, by the way. I spent some time over the weekend futzing around. And he built his first company. This is someone who was born here. He grew up here. He built his first company out of his Tacoma bedroom at the age of 13, overachiever. We like those people. He bought into this idea, even at the age of 13, I can make something of myself. We like that. We want to reward that. Not in Washington. His second business, he created out of his dorm room at the UW. He told us about this, what, 2 weeks
3: ago? No, UPS. He's a fellow logger, just like me.
30: Mm-hmm. Sure. Oh, God. University of Puget Sound for the people who don't. UPS. Which is usually where people who get a degree from University of Puget Sound end up working.
3: It's true. I think that's why they called the school that, actually. Yeah.
30: Now, Venice AI is his third startup that, again, he built from scratch right here in Washington State. 28 years he spent in this state. 3 companies, hundreds of jobs, and now he's looking for a house in Austin, Texas. In fact, he's so fed up, he used his own AI platform, again, Venice.ai, to produce a rap song about Washington's unconstitutional income tax. He called it Lipstick on a Pig.

entrepreneur who pay taxes in this state for, what, 3 decades or so, and he just roasted the people running this state into the ground via an AI rap that would not exist if not for the business that he poured his blood, sweat, and tears into. The normal channels aren't working in shaming these Democrats. And so maybe they respond to an AI rap, which comes with a video, by the way, which is also really well done and kind of creepy with the literal pig with lipstick on. It's up right now at SeattleRed.com. Maybe that catches their attention. Because he's talking to others. So is Zach Abram from Know Your Risk Radio. He's also an entrepreneur. He's a money fund manager. He's hearing the same things. He's talking to other people in similar positions, high value individuals who are deciding to leave because, as Byron Donald said, Washington all like, oh, here, hold my beer, California. Hold my beer, New York. We're going to tax even worse than you. And none of these people are disgruntled millionaires. And even if you wanted to call them that, okay, have at it. Just understand this is the tax base saying goodbye to Washington State. And that's why we've become this national punchline. Hold my beer. California, Illinois, New York, they've been running people out of their states for years. California lost 100,000 net tax filers in a single year. I think that was last year, or maybe the year before. New York, 72,000. And Washington looked at those numbers and said, we can be number one. Oh, we're going to try. And remember, all the numbers that we have so far out of this article, all of them are from before the income tax. But how can we point to taxes? And well, because we passed a whole bunch of taxes, the capital gains tax, the estate tax, the payroll tax. Coming into this year, we just passed the largest tax increase in the history of the state. We have high B&O taxes. That's before the income tax. You think the income tax is going to be the reason why they stay? They're going to look at all that other stuff and say, oh, phew, I thought it was going to get much worse. They only just did an income tax against millionaires, quote unquote. Howard Schultz leaves. Jeff Bezos leaves. Idaho absorbed more than 14,700 former Washingtonians just in the last year or so. They sent back into the state less than half that, fewer than half. You have that Association of Washington Businesses survey that showed nearly one in four.

0: day spa in Washington State, according to the Seattle Times. Not only is she expanding her flagship in Nashville, she told us on Friday, she's leaving the state with her kids, with her family. She's out. She's done. The Wall Street Journal editorial board in their, I think, 20th editorial against the state of Washington called the income tax a con job. The New York Times today, or excuse me, yesterday, we wrote about it today at SeattleRed.com, but the New York Times yesterday put out this really lengthy piece about the tension being built between Mayor Katie Wilson, the socialist, and Starbucks. It's getting a lot of attention because they all know what's going to happen. The writing's on the wall. And so the math that Democrats in Olympia don't want you to do in public is that the people leaving Washington are the ones paying the bills. The people arriving are in their early 20s. They're just starting out their careers. They're not yet in the tax brackets that fund all these progressive causes. So you're running a population swap, even if it is almost equal, almost a wash. You are trading established, family-oriented, wealth-generating residents for transient workers who will be here until they're not. Or college students who will be here until they get their degree. Maybe they stay a couple years working for Amazon, and then they leave. And they're doing that while simultaneously passing a tax that's accelerating the exit of the very people that we can't afford to lose. That is a slow bleed. You put a little bit of Band-Aid on it because you put out some press release that says, oh, no one's going to leave, and don't worry, we're not coming after anyone else. Just the uber wealthy so that they can, quote unquote, pay their fair share. What kind of strategy is that? The census data in this Seattle Times article, it's not lying. And I'm not even really interpreting the data all that deeply. I'm just literally looking at it. Families are leaving. Kids are leaving. People born here are leaving. Wealthy people are leaving. Business owners are leaving. And the people showing up to replace them are college students and early earners in their careers. We have a spending problem. We do not have a revenue problem. Christine Gregoire, we played you the audio last week. Even she's coming out and saying, this is crazy. How could the budget grow so much since I left office? When'd she leave?
1: 2013.
0: Right, yeah. 13? Like, I can see growing a little bit. I'm not denying that budgets will grow as populations increase. Our population isn't increasing all that much. In fact, not at all. And clearly, we haven't cut our spending. What's happening in Washington right now is not sustainable. It's not sustainable for a year. It's not sustainable for a budget cycle. When you've got the high earners leaving, and yet the bills are staying exactly the same and or accelerating, what do you think that means? What do you think is going to happen? And again, this makes the case as to who is next. They can say all they want, they're targeting the millionaires. But when given the opportunity in Olympia to mandate it only stays with the millionaires, what did they do? They said, nah. They said, this is just the first step. So as all these high earners leave, and you can go ahead and demonize them. I'm sure the left is going to demonize them once they are all out. And then the Democrats say, hey, look, it's not our fault. The selfish millionaires decided to leave. We still got to pay for basic services like, you know, transitioning your 7-year-old kid to become a boy. Those are essential services that we can't do without. We need to keep spending millions of dollars on DE&I training. What do you want from us?
1: It's like the meme of the dude shooting the one guy and looking back at the camera and being like, why would so-and-so do this?
0: 100%. We are living the meme life right now. We are memes, all of us, this whole state. And it's funny because they continue to brag about how this is not a big deal. What we did was right. And no one's going to leave. Hold their beer. That's what this is. And I don't know what else has to happen. Here's the problem with my thinking and our thinking collectively. You keep saying, like, what has to happen before the Democrats

0: change their attitude on taxing? Nothing can change because their goal wasn't to go after the millionaires. That was never their goal. They could have just done this after, going after billionaires, right? They could have done what California's doing, going after the billionaires. We don't have that many billionaires, but presumably you could have said, we're going to do a 20% tax hike on anything over a billion, right? And that would have raised them a ton of money. And it's much more difficult politically for, people to stand up for the billionaires because, the poor billionaires. It's a simplistic and naive way to look at it, but I get it. They went for everybody. They're starting with the millionaires, which we have a ton more of here. And the second that you get into that income range, man, you look at the world in Florida, and you're like, I did an interview last week on Meghan McCain's show, and she asked me or pointed out like why I still live here. Anytime I do an interview, Brian Kilmeade does the same thing every time I talk to him. Why do you stay in Washington? Megan was bold. She said, within 5 years, I'll be in Miami. I have no plans on moving to Miami.
1: You don't really seem like a Miami guy.
0: I am not a Miami guy. I like Florida. I don't like the weather.
1: I'm with you there, yeah.
0: It's not even that it's hot. It's not the hot part that I don't like. The heat is generally fine if it's dry. It's not dry there.
1: It's like sticky and there's bugs. And
0: it's disgusting.
1: Well-run state, but the climate's not really for me, man.
0: It just doesn't fit for me. It doesn't. I could see myself in Nevada. I like the dry heat. 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
6: Hey, it's Jason Rantz here with Phil Mitchell from the Sunset Auto Family. 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
6: Welcome back to the Jason Rantz Show. Thank you so much for tuning in. I sure do appreciate it. Kind of a crazy story in Seattle where a man hid in this store overnight, freaking everybody out. He was an intruder who spent about 14 hours roaming through the property at Fremont Vintage Mall. It was captured on video. He was rummaging through the shop. And now Seattle PD, they're investigating, but there hasn't been an arrest yet. Fremont Vintage Mall manager Gladys Luna spoke with Fox 13. And she was notified that someone was inside of her store Tuesday morning of last week at about 9:20 or so. And that's when the business's alarm went off. And she looked through the surveillance footage and she's like, how did this guy get in? She couldn't find anyone breaking in. And it turns out he did not, in fact, break in. He just stayed until the employees locked up the previous night. And I guess this is like a massive store. I'm not familiar with this particular location, but like all these kinds of vintage malls, there's one in Tacoma that's huge. There's one in South Seattle that's huge. Like, it's probably really easy to hide there. And she starts looking through, like, tracing the video back where she sees this guy. It just became clear that he was just hiding there the entire time. And he didn't steal that much. He only stole some clothing. He did steal some ice cream sandwiches, but he took out the gluten-free ice cream sandwiches, which, you know, I don't often like to eat ice cream nor ice cream sandwiches, but if I am, I want the healthier choice. And he took them, allegedly. Now, obviously, she's on edge, as is the staff.
8: I am terrified to go inside the store. Everyone terrified because we don't know whether the person is still inside. They might have weapons. my assistant manager and my supervisor noticed there's this sketchy guy, so they've been kind of keeping an eye on him. And then I saw in the video there's someone there, so I got scared, so I called the police a bunch of times, and then police showed up 3 hours later. It's really scary because all of our team consists of all women. During closing time, I start carrying some kind of like a baseball bat around just to check room by room.
6: Let's highlight this clip when we're told there's no differences between men and women, by the way. It's not my fault women are cowards. I'm kidding. Now, of course, Seattle PD, again, I will defend them until the day I die on things like this. They don't have the staff to be able to just show up whenever. They don't. That's why it takes so long. And because this wasn't an emergency in the traditional sense of someone's life being on the line or potentially, they responded when they could respond. It depended on what they were doing at the time that they got the 911 calls. But I get where Gladys is coming from. I totally get where she's coming from. You know, you don't want to have to constantly worry about, and like, how do you even get through that kind of worry that someone might be hiding out in your building? It's the Babadook over there hiding out in the corner. It sounds like a horror movie. Check under the desk. Make sure there's no one in there. Is it clear?
9: I don't see anything yet. Okay.
6: We'll check. Did you check the walls or go up? Because all those, our ceiling is like movable.
9: That's true.
6: There's a bunch of vents up there that anyone could just be hanging out. And I did tell you the other day I was hearing a noise. I thought it was just our rats, but it might just be an actual person.
9: Wait, we have rats?
6: It's a radio station.
9: No.
6: Of course we have rats. No, I'm kidding. We got rid of the street team. I'm kidding. But I mean, what are you supposed to do if you're this poor woman? It's already difficult enough being a business owner. And now you got to be worried about something like this? This is nuts. Absolutely nuts. Speaking of nuts, you get any peanuts on your flight to St. Louis last week? No, of course not. Because one person pretended to be deathly allergic to peanuts. And now no one can have them anymore. Now you're stuck with garden salsa chips. I don't know why. Who wants that Sun Chip? Why does Delta serve that?
9: I forgot about Sun Chips.
6: Sun Chips, first of all, are disgusting.
9: They're not good, yeah.
6: They're not good, and they're also not chips, so let's not call them that. But garden salsa, they always go around. Garden salsa, and they get Cheez-Its, neither of which I'm going to eat. And if you don't immediately get the pistachios, which for some reason they only carry like 10 of them on board, if you don't immediately go for the pistachios, you're out. You had an issue when you were flying out to St. Louis. Not quite the same as a Delta flight from LA to Shanghai, but what happened with you?
9: Well, more than one issue.
6: you had that nightmare.
9: Many issues. Flight. Yeah, I was going to St. Louis to take engagement photos with my fiance and visit some of her family, and she picked out her wedding dress. And so we left early Thursday morning. Our flight was about 9:15. And we're driving to the airport, and I kind of checked the app really quickly just to see if we're still on time. And
6: you just ruined it right there.
9: Yeah. And we're delayed about 15 minutes, and I'm like, okay, not a huge deal.
6: And what flight was it, or what airline?
9: And this was Alaska.
6: Okay.
9: Yeah. So I'm like, okay, not a big deal. We get through security, and then we go and get some little something to eat before we board, and like, oh, we're delayed again, like another 15 minutes. I'm like, okay, but it's not the end. It could be worse. It's not the end of the world.
6: So let me stop you before you move on. First of all, everyone should know that if you get an alert that says you're going to be 15-minute delay, the first one, I believe it.
9: Mm-hmm.
6: The second one, just know that it's really like 2 hours, but they don't want to just tell you 2 hours at that point because they still want to get you into the airport and closer to your gate. And I understand why, I think this is true of all airlines. I just think they're always lying because they don't want you to then get even later in your whole schedule. Maybe you haven't even left yet and like, oh, it's going to be 2 hours late. I guess I'll wait an extra 2 hours before leaving. Like, they don't want to get into that mess.
9: I was suspicious, but I'm like, okay, fingers crossed that maybe that's all it is. Uh-huh. And we'll be fine.
6: How'd the fingers crossed work out?
9: No, well, so then there isn't another delay after that for the time being, and we board, and then we're just sitting there, And then they say, oh, yeah, folks, there's a maintenance issue because I guess the engine was like leaking oil or something.
10: So, why did they let you on the plane?
9: Yeah, that's a good question.
10: So an engine is leaking oil.
9: Yeah.
10: I don't want you working on that engine and then me immediately flying.
9: Yeah.
10: Why don't you work on it and give it a couple days?
9: And we were sitting close, like where we were on the plane, like the window we were at was close to like where we were working, where they were working on it. So we could see them.
10: Worse.
9: Oh, we could see them. Yeah.
10: Yeah. But then you can see them and you're like, you're judging them. Like, is this the kind of guy I want working on this plane?
9: She's like, yeah. So folks, they're going to, you know, work on that a little. And then we're going to do an engine run and see how that goes. And then, you know, if that's good, we'll, you know, push back and whatever. And then so they run the engine and I guess that was not satisfactory.
10: It did not work
9: because we didn't, they're like, we might have to deplane. And so,
10: okay, here's a question before you go on. Cause you know, deplaning means you're really going to be delayed.
9: Yeah.
10: No matter what, there's going to be a significant delay. Would you take the delay or risk the crash, which is still unlikely, but possible?
9: I think I'm willing to risk it. I hate being delayed.
10: I think most, if there was a vote, I think the entire plane would be like, yeah, let's just go. If the pilot's confident enough to take off, unless we got one of those suicidal pilots, we're fine.
9: They got multiple engines on that thing, right?
10: Yeah. So, I mean, what are you, come on.
9: And so instead of making a decision to just deplane us right then, we just keep waiting. And about an hour 45 or so into just sitting on the plane, they finally make the decision.
10: Oh.
9: Yeah, we're gonna have you board a different plane. So we head to a new, at least the other gate was close by, but we head to a new gate, but that plane wasn't even there yet because we had to wait for it to, for, it was like an incoming flight from somewhere else. We had to wait for all those people to get off.
10: Mm-hmm.
9: So we waited like another hour for that.
10: Oh.
9: And then we board that plane. Then there's a maintenance issue on that plane.
10: Oh my God. Maybe it's you.
9: And they're like, yeah, there's an issue with our navigation system or something. So we were just sitting there again for like another like 45 minutes to an hour.
10: Oh my God.
9: Then we finally push back and the whole plane's like, yay. And but we weren't done yet. Then we get there and we finally get to the gate in St. Louis, and then we're just sitting there for like 20 minutes. We're at the little thing to get off. We're like, just open the door. Like, I don't know what the issue is.
10: They didn't have a gate crew?
9: I probably. So then we finally get off. Then we had to go get my fiance's bag. And we waited for like 50 minutes at the carousel for our luggage to come out.
10: 50?
9: Yeah. I think it was about 45, 50 minutes.
10: Oh my God.
9: And the worst part was that there was a 12:45 flight to St. Louis that day, but we didn't take that one because we wanted to get in a little earlier because we wanted like a full day. They got in at like the same time we did and they got their luggage before we did.
10: Oh my God. Oh, but they made it good for you, right?
9: But then they sent us a $75 credit.
10: Ooh. Do you have to use it on Alaska?
9: I think so. Yeah.
10: Yeah. Okay. Yeah. Then it's not
9: worth
10: it.
9: Oh, and in between flights, they gave us a $12 food voucher that I didn't really get, that I didn't even get until I was walking on to my next flight. So it was useless.
10: Well, and not to mention, by the way, no offense, $12 is nothing at an airport.
9: What am I going
10: to
9: get with that?
10: You can't get a meal for $12. You can get a beverage. That's about it. They're the worst. Look, and I get that these things happen. And if it happened to me, God forbid, because you don't understand the hell that I will unleash on you on social media. Jackson doesn't have that kind of power or vengeance. I do. Although I did get an angry message from you. I could tell you were upset.
9: It's the first time where I think I'm actually going to like I never do this, but I'm going to like call them and complain and see
10: you
9: if I
10: should.
9: Can get some. My fiance did actually yesterday, and all they gave her was like another 2,500 points or something. But
10: that is ridiculous. You should get that. But
9: yeah.
10: That's insane. That is, you know, they hold off on making the call that everyone is on the same page saying it is inevitable. And yet they want to keep you on board for some reason. What is the value in all of that? I don't understand. You've already gone through security. So it's not like you got onto the plane and you did something then to the plane that, like, what do they think is going to happen? I don't understand.
9: I know. We were like, geez, we would have just gone to like a restaurant or something and hung out.
10: You would have done something, but just get off of a plane.
9: Yeah.
10: Maybe they think everyone likes to be, you know, on a plane, huddled next to each other, scrunched into their chairs. They're getting smaller and smaller. And in fairness, people are getting fatter and fatter. But it's just, why can't you just get off for a bit? What do they care? Oh, no, FAA regulations say when this door is closed, this door is closed. Well, your regulations are stupid, and I know Sean Duffy.
9: Yeah, we'll take it up with him, yeah.
10: Well, he's TSA, though.
9: Oh, okay.
10: It's different. Ugh. The reason why I bring this up, Delta had an issue. This is worse than yours, though, I think. It was a flight from LA to Shanghai. They had to divert to Seattle because the passenger became disruptive. The flight was pushed here when the crew warned the passenger multiple times to comply with flight crew instructions. And they ended up, for the safety of the aircraft and passenger, they ended up deciding to divert to Seattle. Now, I'm not great with things on maps in Asia. I just kind of know it's over there. You don't, from LA, pass Seattle to Shanghai. So they went in the general direction of Shanghai, and then they turned back, not even back to LA, but they would come to Seattle. Why would they have to go to Seattle? Isn't that the northernmost airport that they could have gone to? Major airport in this country.
9: Probably, yeah.
10: Right? They couldn't stop at Portland or San Francisco? Was it just too crowded? And this is, so I'm going to the homeland in July, and it's a long flight. And there's nothing direct from Seattle because LL is the only airline that flies. So I got to go through New York. So I got to do 5.5 hours to get to New York, then 10.5 hours to get to Israel. The idea of being on the plane headed to Israel, and then something like this happens, and then having to turn back, no. Two options. Number one, does anyone have duct tape? That's option number one. Tape this dude down. I don't care about their comfort or the law. It's international air or waters, right? I think we can get away with it. Number two, while I don't support murder, give them a parachute and just push them out. Push them out. I'm not being diverted. We're not doing this. That's absurd. Why does everyone have to be like, not just inconvenience, but the whole trip is potentially ruined because of one jerk who was just disruptive? And they don't tell us what happened in this case. Like, what was this person complaining about? But my God, 1-800-465-8770. I like flying, but also hate it at the same time, if you get my meaning.
9: Well, my fiance is listening, and she said we're haters because garden salsa chips slap.
10: Okay. You know, I wasn't going to say this before, but I never thought that this marriage would work out. I think you just have to call it quits now. You just got to call it quits. She's defending garden salsa chips? Really? Come on, lady. What's going on there? 1-800-465-8770. I'm kidding. 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It's a Jason Rand. 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
10: Welcome back to the Jason Rant Show. Another edition of Maha Mondays. We have to start doing this more often. Well, on Mondays at least. Because of alliteration. Do you know what that is?
9: It's when two words start with the same sound.
10: Letter sound. Letter sound, same thing. Maha Mondays. I'm a believer of this. And I saw an article today from Fox News about how there is a general rejection by most people, at least in this country, of a food that is cheap and very healthy, but no one wants to eat it. And you know what kind of food it is? You're not going to like it.
9: What?
10: Organ meats.
9: Oh.
10: See, most people react that way. We're talking about like liver.
9: I was going to say, is this like a liver king thing?
10: Well, it's liver, heart, kidneys, just offal, whatever, however you pronounce that. That's what they're talking about. And it's really healthy. It's packed with protein. It's got a bunch of vitamins and minerals that most people are probably deficient in, certainly when you compare it to, you know, cuts of muscle or fat. In fact, they say, and I take beef liver multivitamins every single day. There's a ton of them because liver is disgusting. It's truly disgusting. But a 3 ounce serving of beef liver contains an average of 70 micrograms of vitamin B12. The same amount of top sirloin steak typically contains 2.41 micrograms. It's liver is called nature's multivitamin, which is why I take it almost as a multivitamin. But you got to take six pills. That's why I have so many pills every single day, is because like one beef liver is six pills. And I take kidney. I take a whole bunch of stuff. If it's inside the body of a cow, I'm taking it in a pill form. But the bigger piece is they're really cheap. In some cases, depending on what it is you're getting, it's 90% less than what you would normally get for steak, like a ribeye or filet, New York strip, whatever it is. Kidney, same thing. They say beef liver is selling for $3.39 per pound on Instacart, while choice beef loin top sirloin is $14.29 per pound. Most people say ew without eating it ever, right? Have you ever had liver? Have you ever had liver?
9: It
10: would. Maybe you've taken a bite somewhere.
9: I don't think I have, actually.
10: And yet, your first response when I said liver and kidney and heart, you're like, ugh, that's disgusting. But you haven't had. Now, in fairness, you are correct about liver. Liver is disgusting. There's some people who like the taste. Most people don't like the taste. But there are ways to eat this kind of stuff that is really cost effective for people who are worried about that. But if you're looking for something for your health, all you have to do is, and sometimes this can be expensive if you're getting, it depends on the brand, but you can get ground beef and you just mix it with the ground up liver and kidneys and heart or whatever else you're putting in there. You can barely taste anything. It does taste a little bit different if you're just eating ground beef alone or with like very light seasoning or if you're putting it in tacos or something. But oftentimes you can completely hide the taste by putting certain seasoning on it, like taco seasoning, if you get like the gluten-free kind of stuff. And that's the hint for all of this is get the ancestral blend. Now, when you're getting grass-fed ancestral blend, it is still kind of expensive, but it's still much cheaper than if you were getting the, you know, grass-fed ultra organic beef alone. I had yesterday, me and did we talk about this? I got a dog a couple years ago. His name is D'Artagnan.
9: Oh, really?
10: Yeah.
9: I don't know how this hasn't come up. But.
10: I know. I don't like talking about myself. He is basically a garbage disposal. He'll eat virtually anything. Almost anything. He won't eat carrots, weirdly, and dogs usually like carrots. He doesn't. But I made ancestral meatballs yesterday, and so it had heart, lung, and liver in the meatball. And did it taste exactly the same as an all-beef meatball? No, but almost. And he scarfed them down. He ate four of them. They were mini meatballs. They're like little Swedish meatballs. But that's the way to do it. If you're complaining about, you know, all the changes that Maha has made. So if you're on food stamps or whatever they're called, you do have to order, you have to eat fresh foods now with it. You can't just buy a whole bunch of junk. And this is a way, if you're saying, well, you know, it's not going to go a long way, the subsidies. Well, there's a way for it to go a little bit longer. Get some of the other types of food. A lot of this is just a cultural thing where we're just not used to eating this kind of food, but it's really good. And I guarantee you that, again, with the exception of liver, liver's gross. There's a bunch of stuff that, have you ever had tripe? It's cow stomach.
9: Oh, you know, I think it's like a Scottish thing, but.
10: It's pretty good.
9: Yeah, I've never had it, but.
10: All these things, anytime you're talking about
9: pudding.
10: The
9: oval,
10: blood pudding is amazing.
9: It's a, to me, I just thought it was okay, but.
10: Oh my God, I love blood. So people who don't know what blood pudding is, I can't eat it really anymore because it's got oats in it, but it's basically sausage, but it's blood. And it's made of blood, and you've got some oats, and what else is it? Some other stuff is in there.
9: Fried up, yeah.
10: Yeah, it's so good. It does have an iron flavor, but I've had it in Scotland, and it's so delicious. It's a Jason Rance show. Delicious. 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
28: Iranian peace deal reportedly imminent. I'm Jack Callahan, Fox News. A memorandum of understanding said to be 95% there, as Fox's Ashley Webster reports from Tel Aviv.
29: According to Axios, both countries will sign a memorandum that essentially would create a 60-day ceasefire, and it could be extended as well. During the period, the Strait of Hormuz would be open with no tolls, and Iran would agree to clear the mines that it has deployed in that critical waterway. In exchange, the U.S. would lift its blockade on Iranian ports and issue some sanctions waivers to allow Iran to sell oil freely, which it hasn't been able to do. As for the lifting of sanctions and unfreezing assets, the U.S. reportedly says it would only happen after tangible concessions are made by Tehran.
28: Iran claims its nuclear program is not part of the negotiations, but the White House says no dust, no deal, and warns they could resume military strikes. Iran has consistently refused calls to end its nuclear program. 50,000 Southern California residents still away from their homes as a chemical tank is still at risk of exploding. Fox's Max Gordon is in Los Angeles.
30: Fire officials say they found a crack in the tank. While it's a sign that the tank is structurally failing, fire officials say it's also relieving pressure inside. The tank contains methyl methacrylate, used to manufacture acrylic plastics like plexiglass. The chemical is highly flammable, and the tank in question currently holds about 7,000 gallons of it. Firefighters have been trying to lower the temperature of the overheated tank by pouring water on it and have constructed containment barriers. They've also unloaded or neutralized chemicals in nearby tanks. This is happening at GKN Aerospace in Garden Grove, California, just about 5 miles distance from Disneyland. The company produces airplane parts.
8: A class action lawsuit has already been filed against GKN Aerospace. The Orange County District Attorney's Office is investigating. 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
1: Mr. President, thanks for the time.
2: Thank you.
1: You know, you've said that this summit is a success. As you get ready to head back to Washington, what's the most significant, specific thing you walk away from here for the U.S.?
3: I think the most important thing is relationship. It's all about relationship. I have a very good relationship with President Xi and with China. And it sounds like something that doesn't mean anything, but it's everything. And deal making and problems we've solved. The two of us have solved a lot of problems between that somebody else would have maybe done very badly with. We've solved a lot of problems over the years. We have a very good relationship. Trade has been very strong. We're getting a lot of soybeans for our farmers. We're doing a lot of, there's a lot of things happening with for the farmers. He committed to 200 Boeings, big ones, 777s and 737s, and a lot of big, big ones, big, beautiful Boeing planes, 200, that's a lot, with a commitment that if they do a good job, and I told this to Boeing and General Electric, we're going to go the General Electric engines, which are great. Yeah, if they do a good job, we could go up to 750.
1: And that's obviously a lot of investment going back and forth. You know, some Democrats, even some Republicans, had some concerns about Chinese manufacturing on U.S. soil. Is that happening?
3: Well, if they don't want to pay tariffs, it could happen, just like it's happening with other countries and companies. We have now more money being invested in the United States than any country at any time in the history of the world, including China, which probably is second from about 10 years ago. We have $18 trillion in 11 months, not the 12th month hasn't come in yet, the numbers. We have $18 trillion. If China wants to come in and wants to avoid tariffs, if they build here, for the most part, they're going to be hiring American people. If they want to avoid tariffs, they're going to build in the United States.
1: Despite concerns about China operating inside the
3: U.S. Look, we have Japan is building massive Toyota, Honda, all of them. I mean, they're building massive plants all over the country. So if China wants to build for their cars now, I will tell you, I put 100% tariff on Chinese cars because I didn't want them coming into the country. If you take a look, only because they swamp you, they'll destroy your auto industry, and that's what's happening in Europe. And now they're saying we have to do a little bit like Donald Trump. Europe is being killed. They're being absolutely swamped by hundreds of thousands, millions of Chinese cars and Mercedes and BMW and Volkswagen. They're getting killed. So if you notice, we haven't had that problem. You know why? Because I have 100% tariff on cars made in China.
1: And even though the Supreme Court ruling, you're going to still continue that tariff.
3: The ruling was just on a specific type of tariffs.
1: And you're going a different route.
3: Correct. I have the right to do the same tariff in, frankly, a little bit more complex way, but it's actually a better tariff. It's actually, it's a more stringent tariff.
1: I want to ask you about Iran and AI, but China made clear that Taiwan is very important to them. And after your first meeting here, President Xi's spokesman put out a statement to the media, through the media, saying this: the Taiwan question is the most important issue in China-U.S. relations. If it is handled properly, the bilateral relationship will enjoy overall stability. Otherwise, the two countries will have clashes and even conflicts, putting the entire relationship in great jeopardy. You were still inside the meeting when that came out. That sounded almost like a threat. Was it communicated that way behind closed doors?
3: No, it wasn't, not at all. But it has always been their most important issue. And it's not a takeover. They just don't want to see this place, quote-unquote a place, because nobody knows how to define it. But they don't want to see it go independent. They don't want to do it. And I think they probably would do something pretty harsh, and then they would be met harshly, and bad things will happen. So, no, it's not that. We talked the whole night about that issue. I think I know more about Taiwan right now than I know about almost any country.
1: You think it dominated the talk?
3: It's always been his most important thing from the day I knew him years ago. I've known him now 11 years, 12 years. It's always been the biggest thing for him, Taiwan. Now, with me, I don't think they'll do anything when I'm here. When I'm not here, I think they might, to be honest with you.
1: So
3: I'm not sure that they do anything if it remained as is. But they have somebody there now that wants to go independent. Well, it's a risky thing when you go independent. You know, they're going independent because they want to get into a war, and they want to, they figure they have the United States behind them. I'd like to see it stay the way it is. And I'll tell you something. I'll make a little news. I'd like to see everybody making chips over in Taiwan come into America, because to be honest with you, I think it's the greatest thing you can do, because it's a heated situation. There's no question about it. And as you know, we have massive amounts of chip companies now from Taiwan already coming in. We expect to have 40% to 50% of the world chip business by the end of my term. And I think it should be even more than that. I think all of those chip companies, if they're smart, they're going to start heading to Arizona and the places where they're building. That's going to solve your problem.
1: Should the people of Taiwan feel more or less secure after your meetings with President Xi?
3: Neutral.
1: This has the policy changed at all?
3: No, nothing's changed.
1: U.S. policy.
3: No, nothing's changed. I will say this. I'm not looking to have somebody go independent and, you know, we're supposed to travel 9,500 miles to fight a war. I'm not looking for that. I want them to cool down. I want China to cool down.
1: But you're waiting on approving billions of dollars of weapons for Taiwan.
3: That's right.
1: Is that I'm moving forward?
3: It. Well, I haven't approved it yet. We're going to see what happens.
1: What are you looking
3: for? I may do it. I may not do it.
1: Yeah, what's your hinge point?
3: Well, I'm not going to say that, but I may do it. I may not do it. But we're not looking to have wars. And we're, if you kept it the way it is, I think China's going to be okay with that. But we're not looking to have somebody say, let's go independent because the United States is backing us. You know,
1: so
3: not-
1: President Xi probably liked that you haven't approved the weapons to Taiwan.
3: I would say like is maybe too strong a word, because he thinks I could do it with just the signing of my signature, unlike Biden, who couldn't sign his signature. No, I'm holding that in abeyance, and it depends on China. It depends. It's a very good negotiating chip for us, frankly. It's a lot of weapons. It's $12 billion. It's a lot of weapons. But, you know, when you look at the odds, China's a very, very powerful, big country. That's a very small island. It's, you think of it, it's 59 miles away. 59 miles. We're 9,500 miles away. That's a little bit of a difficult problem. With all of that being said, you know, if you look at the history of Taiwan, Taiwan was developed because we had presidents that didn't know what the hell they were doing. Because if they would have put tariffs on chips coming in, they would have never left. Everything was about Intel, and everything was about our chip companies. They stole our chip industry. So I've said that for years. I said, you know, for years, they stole our chip. If we would have had one of our presidents just say, we're going to say, I'm going to put 100% chip. You can leave. You can build in Taiwan, but we're going to, you sell it back into the United States. We're going to put 100% or 200% tariff. We would have never lost the chip. We lost the chip industry. It's all coming back. And I do say this. Taiwan would be very smart to cool it a little bit. China would be very smart to cool it a little bit. They ought to both cool it.
1: Don't go anywhere. More of this interview coming right up.
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7: And specifically,
8: I also said we don't need assistance.
7: You didn't ask for it. You said that he was offering it specifically to open the Strait of Hormuz. What do you think he will do?
8: I think he's been very nice about it. He gets 40% of his oil there. He didn't send anybody. He didn't send ships. He didn't send ships with big fat guns on them that we would have had to repel. We would have. The good thing is I built, during my first 4 years, the most powerful military in the world. We have the most powerful military in the world. That was shown in Venezuela, which took one day. Actually, took 48 hours. I mean, took, let's see, about 48 minutes. I think it was 48 minutes and 13 seconds, and it was over. And it's a strong country with a strong military, but it went very quickly. And now, by the way, we have made a fortune with their oil. And so have they. They've made more money in the last 8 months than they've made in the last 10 years. And we're really, participating in the profit.
7: Venezuela. But obviously, Venezuela. Iran is
8: a different kind of a thing.
7: Yeah.
8: But we're doing probably almost as well as, I don't know how you can do better. They have no Navy. They have no Air Force. It's all destroyed. Their Air Force is destroyed.
7: But yet they're talking a big game.
8: They're
7: talking a big game. Iran's foreign minister said the Strait is open to commercial shipping only if they cooperate with the Iranians.
8: They're not talking a big game. You know who's talking a big game? The fake news media. If you read the New York Times, you would think that we're losing militarily. Think of it. They have 159 ships. Everyone is now in the bottom of the sea. Every one of them is gone. They had mine droppers. They call them mine droppers. Nice thing. Who has 22 mine droppers? The mine droppers are all gone. Now they have what they call fast boats. You know what they are? Runabouts, like you'd buy for your fantastic son if you wanted to buy him a nice boat, and they put a machine gun on it, okay? Most of them are knocked out. We knock them out just like we knock out the drug dealers.
7: You like to talk about cards. It seems like they're playing with a bad deck, to your point.
8: They have no deck.
7: But they're still playing.
8: No, the only thing they have going is a fake press. They know how well we're doing militarily. And then at the request of a very nice group of people from Pakistan who are very close to Iran, I didn't go that final. They said, could you stop? We're going to make a deal. And we really had the confines of a deal. No nuclear. They were going to give us the dust, nuclear dust, everything we wanted. And every time they make a deal, the next day it's like we didn't have that conversation. And that's taken place about five times. There's something wrong with them. Actually, they're crazy. And you know what? Because of that, they cannot have a nuclear weapon. Because
7: the president of China agrees with you on that.
8: And he agrees with me on that. He agrees with me that he wants to see it end. He'd like to see it end. He would like to help. If he wants help, that's great. But we don't need help. And you know the problem with help? When somebody helps you, they always want something on the other side. That's the way help works.
7: Hard to believe, but it was 1 year ago in UAE, interviewed you, yeah. And I asked you about Iran. How do you get to a solution there?
8: Oh, we'll get. 100%.
7: You think so?
8: Well, we're going to have a solution one way or the other. It's either going to be violent or not violent. And I far prefer nonviolent.

0: silent. Sure. Obviously, you've explained.
1: By the way, perfect answer.
0: You've explained why you did what you did because of the nuclear threat for Iran. Yeah. It's obviously not Venezuela. It's different.
1: Well, it's different. But
0: you did say it was going to be fairly quick. I mean, you said it numerous times.
1: Venezuela was sending drugs in at a level that was terrible, and they did something that was a terrible, mortal sin. They emptied their prisons into our country, okay? That was terrible, and that was different. This one is, I guess you could say, worse. That was pretty bad. You don't get much worse emptying your prisons, drug dealers, murderers into our country. That's pretty bad. But you could say this is worse. In this one, they are trying to make a nuclear weapon. I've stopped it twice. They would have had it 2 years ago. They would have used it already on Israel and the rest of the Middle East. Look at all the missiles shot at people that didn't think they were even involved. Qatar, Saudi Arabia, UAE. Look at all. I mean, Bahrain, Kuwait, they got all shot at. Nobody thought they were even involved in this thing. They would have used a nuclear weapon on the Middle East. One thing I'll make clear right now, they said very specifically, because I deal with them, I said, we're taking the nuclear dust. They said, you can have it. I said, we're going to go get it. We're not going to let you take it. They said, we can't take it. We don't have the capability of taking it. And I said, why? I said, because it was hit so hard. I mean, the mountain literally collapsed on it, a granite mountain.
0: Right. So why isn't that good
1: just
0: enough?
1: So you know.
0: I mean, if your goal was to set back.
1: It is good enough, but you know what? It's not good enough public relations-wise. It's important, you know, it's important. It's probably good enough for a different reason, though. A Space Force, which I created, has got cameras, 9 different cameras in space on that site. We know everybody that moves there. We can read the name of a person. We can need, if his name is Mohammed something, and most of them are Mohammed, you can guess, about 50% right. We can read his name right on his tag from space. It's the most amazing thing. Anybody that goes near that space, we have it tagged. They haven't done anything there. And if they did, we would hit them very hard. So speaking to the Iranians, they told me it was hit so hard. They actually said, I must say, that there's only 2 countries that could get it, us and China.
0: Right.
1: They said us and China, that they don't have the capability of getting it because it was so obliterated. The term I used was obliterated. The fake news said, oh, maybe somebody can get it. They actually said if they wanted to get it, they couldn't. So that's not good enough for me. I want to get it.
0: So why are we where we are? Did you underestimate the pain tolerance that Iran has?
1: I didn't underestimate anything. We hit them unbelievably hard. Look, we left their bridges. We left their electricity capacity. We can knock that all out in 2 days. 2 days, everything. We left Karg Island other than, I said, hit it except for the valves where the oil comes out. Because when you hit that, that means you're going to lose a little oil. But one thing is happening, amazingly. Ships are floating up to Texas and Louisiana, and they're going to Alaska. And they're loading up with oil like we've never seen before.
0: Americans want to know when it's over, though, right?
1: Yeah, look, Vietnam lasted 19 years. Iraq was like 10 years. Korea was 7 years. Another one was 14 years. Another one was 12 years. Another one was 9 years. We're in there for 2.5 months. The other thing they talk about, so we lost tens of thousands of soldiers and Vietnam. We lost tens of thousands of soldiers in practically every war. I've lost, and I wish we'd lost none, because I know those parents. I spoke to them. We lost 13 soldiers in 2 wars.
0: Don't go anywhere. More of this interview coming right up.

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22: I'm Gianna Gelosi with your Fox True Crime Minute. New details emerge in a 24-year-old murder case that has gone cold until this year. Back in 2002, Frank Weiss from Plano, Texas, was found dead near Lake Louisville. Last month, 55-year-old Lisa Honrund was arrested for his murder. She was his wife at the time of his death. Court documents say Weiss was shot with a .38-caliber firearm, and his body was found wrapped in plastic bags, tied up with rope, and weighted down with sandbags duct-taped to his legs. They went on to say that Weiss and Honrund went to dinner 2 days before his body was found found, and it was the last time he was seen alive. Detectives learned that Weiss had asked for an annulment, and Honrad signed it. In the days after his disappearance, detectives say Honrad told Weiss's daughter he had gone to Cancun but didn't want to be bothered. Investigators say the case was finally cracked thanks to new information from a key witness, alongside advances in technology and investigative techniques. There's more on this story at foxnews.com or subscribe to the Fox True Crime Podcast. I'm Gianna Gelosi with your Fox True Crime Minute.

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2: Gas prices in America are still high, painfully high.
3: They're going to drop like a rock as soon
2: as it's over.
3: Yeah.
2: Painfully high, like though, now, and could be creeping higher
3: lower than
2: before
3: Biden,
2: it's done.
3: Excuse me. Lower than Biden, and much lower than people thought they'd be.
2: This inflation number is going up. You're right. It's much lower than President Biden's was. But it's going up under you, the numbers are. You can imagine Democrats and political pundits jumped all over this statement that you made the other day. You were asked on the when you were leaving.
4: What extent are American financial situations motivating you to make a deal?
5: Not even a little bit. The only thing that matters when I'm talking about Iran, they can't have a nuclear weapon. I don't think about American financial situation. I don't think about anybody. I think about one thing. You cannot let Iran have a nuclear weapon. That's all.
3: That's right. That's a perfect statement. I'd make it again.
2: You can imagine how many people stop the soundbite I don't think about America's financial situation. So what's your response to that framework?
3: It's very simple. When people hear me say it, everybody agrees. Short-term pain, it's going to be short-term pain. But the pain is much less than people thought. Because people thought that the oil would go up to $250. You know, it was $99 a barrel. I thought it might go up to $200. I was okay with that. Not that I wanted it. But you cannot let them have a nuclear weapon. They will use it on us. They'll start off with Israel, wipe it out. The Middle East, wipe it out. It'll go to Europe. You know, they have a missile that goes to Europe. You saw that, okay? They have a missile goes to Europe. I have done Europe a very big favor. When you tell somebody you're going to have to pay a little more, not that much more, a little more for gas, Celine, for a very short period of time, because we want to stop the threat of being blown to pieces by a lunatic, by a crazy person, and they are crazy, using nuclear weapons, everybody says that's fine. And that question was a fake question, and they didn't put my full answer. I totally care. Look, I inherited high prices, and they came in with the word affordability. My first press conference, 2 days in, and Biden didn't do press conferences. He'd go for years without doing, because he was incapable of doing it. He was an incompetent person. But my first question was about eggs. Eggs have quadrupled. What are you going to do? I said, eggs? Tell me about eggs. Tell me about the problem. Eggs have gone up four times. I said, I'll take care of it. By the way, I did take care of it. But they came up with a word because they are good. They're rotten with policy. They're horrible politicians. In many cases, we have a new name. They're Democrats. I call them Democrats. Not Democrats. They're Democrats. A lot of low IQ people. You have Ilhan Omar saying World War XI. She said she was referring to World War II. She said World War XI. These people are destroying our country, and we have to stop. And, you know, President Xi said something. He talked about, and he wasn't referring to the last 15 months. He talked about America's a nation in decline. And I said, you're right. But he wasn't talking about, because he said, what you've done in 14, 15 months is a miracle.
2: When you hear Trump voters, Alex says, I voted for you three times. He can't handle the costs. And he's not for this foreign conflict.
3: I hate it.
2: He's not for the foreign conflict. But Roy in Pennsylvania, he's a retired farmer. He can't handle the fuel going up. And he says
3: he's going to come down very fast.
2: And well, so,
3: look, disappointed.
2: I'm just telling you what they said.
3: When you say to him, Roy, Alex, we got a problem. We just hit the highest stock market price ever. By the way, then, when I went in. Now, again,
2: it's higher.
3: With the war, it's higher than it was when I went in. Think of that.
2: I agree.
3: The 401ks are at their all-time high. There are more people working right now in the United States of America than at any point ever in the history of our country.
2: Detroit Free Press, a state that you won. While champagne flowed on the trading floor and President Donald Trump celebrated record highs, pessimism spread like wildfire outside Wall Street's doors, straight into the kitchens of average American families. There is this sense that, you know, something is changing. Whether they can hold on and believe that you're going to get them to,
3: Brett, I have to do what's right. I said to my people, we just hit 50,000 on the Dow. That wasn't supposed to happen for 5 or 6 years. I did it in my first year. We just hit 7,000 on the S&P. That wasn't super, that was even less of a chance of the, than the Dow. We just have, it was just announced 401ks are at their all-time highest that they've ever been. All these things happened, and I said, I'm sorry to do this to you, but we have to stop this group of very crazy people. Now, those people are gone. They've been eliminated. The second group has been eliminated, and some of the third group. In a way, we've eliminated so many leaders that it's almost, you know, I'm trying to figure out who the hell are we dealing with, all right?
6: Who are you dealing with?
3: But, well, we're dealing with people that I think are right, but they're afraid to make a deal. They don't know how to make a deal. They've never been put in this position before.
6: So you're going to hold out until they do?
3: Well, I'm going to do what's right. I have to do what's right.
6: But the Strait should be open, right?
3: It should be open. Look, see, to stop the Strait is very easy. All they have to do is say, we dropped a mine in the Strait someplace. You know, so you're at a little disadvantage, but that's okay. The Strait will be open. They will not have a nuclear weapon. And the world will go on. And you will see gasoline prices drop. Energy prices generally drop like no. Don't forget, they have a lot of boats that are loaded up with oil that are going to bring the oil out as soon as this is over. And I think it's going to end fast. They've been holding up the world for many, many years with the Strait. You know, they've used this many, many times. They said, we'll close the Strait. They've closed it in the past. They use it as a weapon. They're not using it as a weapon with me. And what they did, and actually what President Xi said, sort of smiling about it, he said, well, they close the Strait, and then you close them.
6: But it's, you think they're going to capitulate sometimes?
3: Yeah, oh, sure.
6: Okay.
3: I have no doubt.
6: Let me end with this. Back in China, any talk about human rights? There was some hope that you were going to get Jimmy Lai on the plane to Air Force
3: One. I did. I talked about it. I talked about it at length. I talked about Jimmy Lai, and I talked about two other people that...
6: The pastors, the religious folks.
3: Yeah, I talked about the pastor.
6: How was it received?
3: You know, I have gotten hundreds of people out of different situations. Pastor Brunson was a big deal. You remember Pastor
6: sure.
3: Brunson? He was in... he was in Turkey.
6: Mm-hmm.
3: A 35-year term. I got him out. I called President Erdogan and got him out. I've gotten hundreds of people out.
6: This pastor.
3: And by the way, I don't pay a lot of money. Like I don't pay any money like Biden, where they give $6 billion all the time to get people out. I brought him up yesterday.
6: How is that received?
3: It's under consideration. I will say that I brought up Jimmy Lai, and I would say the response to that was not positive. He said that he's been... said it's been sort of his worst nightmare. It was, you know,
6: opposition.
3: He went through a whole thing. And I said, well, would appreciate if you would release him. He's gotten old and he's probably not feeling too well. It would be nice. And I did not feel optimistic. I have to be honest with you about that one. I did feel optimistic about the second one. That's now under consideration. The pastor.
6: Mm-hmm.
3: Very optimistic, actually.
6: Yeah.
3: And I put him down. I made a point of it. I mentioned Jimmy Lai again, second time. And I'd like to tell you that I'll be flying him back on Air Force One, but I won't be doing that. The other one, I think, will maybe get very strong consideration.
6: But as you do fly back on Air Force One, you feel like this was a success.
3: A fantastic success. The relationship, look, with two very powerful countries, I call it the G2. There's nobody comes close. We are more powerful than China. We were heading in the wrong direction. We were going to be a failed nation. We were doubling our welfare, and nobody was investing here. We have $18 trillion coming in. I mean, I was congratulated by President Xi in front of both groups for... He said, I've never seen anything like it. I like him. He likes me. That's a good thing. You know, you have two very powerful nuclear nations, and having good relations at the top is very important. We've known each other for 11 years now. You know, we've been dealing with each other for a long time.
6: And you'll have him to the White House in September.
3: He's going to be coming in September or November. I don't know, sometime. But I think they've set a date, September 24th, something like that. And it'll be an honor. We're going to do a fantastic job, just like they did here. People that study this said there has never been a celebration like they had over the last 2 years in China with a foreign leader coming in. There's never been anything like it. He went all out, from the children to the military. What a beautiful group of military that was. But There's never been, and last night's event was incredible, actually.
6: Mr. President, we appreciate the time.
3: Thank you. Thank you very much.
6: Thank you very much.
1: We'll be back with more right after this.
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7: We stand ready to move as soon as the Senate is finished. 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
8: We're very committed to making sure ICE and Border Patrol is funded. As far as timing, that's still a little bit in flux.
9: Yeah, at this point, this isn't about the ballroom. It's about questions about this fund, this settlement between the DOJ and the president.
10: The Democratic Party is united, and the Republican Party is divided. That's what we're seeing here today.
11: Well, things did come to a halt on the reconciliation effort moving forward, and it all has to really do about this anti-weaponization fund. Democrats call it a slush fund. The Department of Justice putting out a statement about the acting attorney general meeting with senators. The acting attorney general met with senators. He made clear the anti-weaponization fund announced Monday has nothing to do with reconciliation. Indeed, not a dime from the money the president is seeking in reconciliation would go toward anything having to do with the fund. Yet, this is a big problem even for a number of Republicans. Let's bring in our panel. Josh Holmes, co-host of the Ruthless Podcast, former chief of staff to Senator Mitch McConnell, John McCarthy, former senior advisor for political engagement for President Joe Biden, and Annie Linsky, White House reporter for the Wall Street Journal. Josh, this is a non-starter. I mean, you heard French Hill, who's a supporter of the president. You just can't get this across the finish line.
12: No, I don't think you're going to find very many senators at all from either party. They're going to be interested in the weaponization fund one way or another. It is a shame that it's gotten wrapped up into the reconciliation discussion. It feels like we've been doing this forever. The ICE funding, the border security stuff, I mean, that's just has to get done. It's languished way too long. But you're going to forecast a little bit of unpleasantness here in the Republican Senate for a while. It's not a great bunch of moods over there. And this kind of thing is a bucket of water that I think is a little bit too heavy for them to carry at this point.
11: John, this is making Democrats smile, or what do you think this is?
13: I mean, to me, I think the broader question, right, is why are all these senators backing away from the president's party, away from the president? And I think it really does come down to politics. This is a non-starter in their districts. And I think that they're looking at tough re-elections. For Democrats, we had a really tough map in the Senate as we're looking towards 2026. And I think a couple weeks ago, we would have even said that that was a tough map. But now, from the conversations I'm having up on Capitol Hill, people are sitting and saying that these states are starting to look like they're coming online. So I think that some of these senators are looking to create some distance from the president. And Democrats, we've fielded a really strong bench of candidates, both for the Senate and the House, and I think we'll be able to showcase that in the coming weeks.
11: Senate Republicans usually, Annie, say, the president is a big boost in their home districts, in their home states, rather. It seems like they're saying there are self-inflicted wounds here.
14: Absolutely, Brett. This is really a grumpy group of Republican senators right now, to put it mildly. But there are a lot of cross currents. I mean, yes, the president's numbers have fallen quite a bit. Gas prices are high, so they're reckoning with that, the economic concerns of their voters. But personally, there are also senators in the caucus who the president has come out against. And so that's leaving a residual grumpiness.
11: Cassidy loses his primary.
14: Exactly. Cornyn was not endorsed by the president after there was telegraphing that he would be endorsed. So there are internal dynamics that are just making this group of people particularly unwilling to take on an unpopular vote. And they have in the past.
11: Yeah, and their constituents are facing higher gas prices because we're in the middle of a war. Here's the president and the Secretary of State on this enriched uranium back and forth on a deal.
15: We get the highly enriched. We will get it. We don't need it. We don't want it. We'll probably destroy it after we get it, but we're not going to let them have it.
16: We've made some progress, but obviously we're dealing with a system that itself is a little fractured. So the Iranian system. But if we can't get a good deal, the president's been clear. He has other options. I'm not going to elaborate on what those are, but everybody knows what those are. But his preference is always a deal.
11: It seems, though, Josh, that we're closer to the other options.
12: It does feel like that, doesn't it? Look, something has to give. We've been having the same conversation for a long time. And the cornerstone of the president's argument with Iran right from the jump has been this nuclear issue. And without a resolution on that, you're going to need to find leverage somewhere. And other options might soon be what we're dealing with.
11: Mm-hmm. The Iranian negotiation, the Supreme Leader comes out and says the enriched uranium and he is going to stay in Iran. And the President says, no, that's not what they told us and that's not what's going to happen. So somewhere there's a disconnect.
14: Yes, so this is what the president has branded the nuclear dust, and he has said repeatedly that he wants that material to be no longer in the hands of the Iranians. And that has always been a non-starter for the Iranians. So the more the president leans into that argument, the more likely it is that this ceasefire begins to crumble. But look, Brett, we have been here before with the White House telegraphing that there's going to be some sort of kinetic action, as they're calling it, only for the president to say that he got a call and the last minute things have turned around. So, and this is a balancing act that we've gone through multiple times, and I'm just not sure what has changed this time. Although I do agree, the feeling right now is that something, something is going to happen.
11: Well, something did happen with the DNC. They put out an autopsy report after the DNC chair, Ken Martin, talking about delaying it. Take a listen.
17: What I've always said is none of us have a time machine. We can't go back and change the past. And so trying to relitigate the 2024 election takes us away from actually our focus on 2026 and 2028.
18: So look, we know how we got here, right? Obviously, you know, it was the Joe Biden issue at the debate. It was the switch over to Kamala without a process. The fact that we can't even tell people why, we're too afraid to tell them the truth. They know the truth. They saw the debate.
11: All right, so the autopsy report came out. It's 192 pages, pretty voluminous. John, you're a member of the DNC, is that correct? And in the report, what was striking, I think, is that Joe Biden's name doesn't come up that much at all. In fact, there's only a few places. One of them is here. The debate obviously changed many things. The dial testing during the debate demonstrated the weakness of the president's performance. A post-debate survey was scrapped. But as far as Joe Biden and concern about age or his infirmity or how he was perceived, there's not a lot in this autopsy about that.
13: Yeah, and I mean, the autopsy itself, it's important to point out, is incomplete. And the DNC chairman and the DNC has said that this is not the final form they would have put it out in. Part of the reason it was not released in the first place was because it wasn't actually ever finished. And I will say this. I mean, if you go to a grocery store or if you go to a diner in Jersey and you talk to anyone, they'll tell you why we lost. The Democratic Party was seen as too liberal and too out of touch with the things that people actually care about. That's why we lost. I think that we're trying to sit and put some kind of fancy bow on it and say it was this moment that things went wrong. If Democrats want to move back into a posture of being a governing majority party, we need to suddenly start talking about things people actually care about. You don't need 200 pages to say that. So I'm glad this is over. It's time to turn the page. Things are looking good for Democrats in November. And that's what we should focus on.
11: Maybe a couple more mentions of Joe Biden?
19: Maybe. Although I really hope they don't listen to John. They feel like he's got a better sense than what I saw in that report. The conclusions, no conclusion. That was it.
11: Guys, thanks so much.
20: Man, I love this place. I've been surfing here since I was a kid. Now, seeing my grandson out on the water, it means everything to me. Watching him and taking in the blue waves, the sea breeze, the blurry horizon?
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23: He was a boy from Oklahoma who captured the hearts of Yankee fans the world over from 1951 to 1968 and helped win seven World Series titles. On March 1st, 1969, Mickey Mantle announced his retirement from baseball.
24: To think that the Yankees are retiring my number seven with numbers 3, 4, and 5 tops off everything that I could ever wish for. I've often wondered how a man who knew he was going to die could stand here and say that he was the luckiest man in the world. But now I think I know how Lou Gehrig felt. It's been a great honor. I'll never forget it. God bless you all, and thank you very much.
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1: The president lays out a timeline. I'm Carmen Roberts, Fox News. President Trump says he's given Iran 5 to 7 days to make a nuclear deal. Fox's Alex Hogan reports a senior administration official told Fox News a deal is 95% done.
2: President Trump says that these negotiations are proceeding. He told his team not to rush. And if he makes a deal with Iran, it would be one that is unlike what the Obama administration had made in the past. So this source also telling Fox that they see this as an opportunity to bring down the costs for Americans at the same time, ensure that Iran does not have a nuclear capability in the future. But all of that being said, this agreement is not finalized. So that administration official also reiterating once again that they retain the option to continue hostilities and resume strikes if there is no deal.
1: Democrats are blasting what they're hearing about the proposed deal. Senator Chris Van Hollen of Maryland tells Fox News.
3: And this war has been a blunder from the very start. It sounds to me like what this agreement will do is take us back really to the pre-war status quo.
1: And a damaged chemical tank in Southern California may have cracked, but that's good news because it would lessen the risk of a major explosion.
4: The tank contains methyl methacrylate, a volatile inflammable plastic epoxy. The tank currently holds about 7,000 gallons of the chemical. Firefighters have been trying to lower the temperature of the overheated tank by pouring water on it and have constructed containment barriers around the site. This is happening at GKN Aerospace in Garden Grove, California, just about 5 miles away from Disneyland.
1: Fox's Max Gordon reporting from Los Angeles. That incident began Thursday afternoon at GKN Aerospace, and the company says it is working closely with emergency crews to resolve the issue safely. Still, about 50,000 residents evacuated. 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

0: Contact. Call sign Warlord 6 here, alias General Ernie Audino. And I'm here on the front lines to report the nation's largest military talk radio show. We broadcast out of our TOC, that's our Tactical Ops Center. We go out nationwide, over 180 stations, loud and proud, coast to coast. Our mission, help tell the military story by way of those who help write it, so our citizens have a good understanding of our military and what we ask them to do. All right, team, stand in the door first. Happy Memorial Day to everyone. It's obviously one of our most important holidays, and certainly is to me. But, you know, unfortunately, unless we veterans maintain our efforts to tell the military story, well, succeeding generations are, they're just going to enjoy it as a day off and a day of 30% off sales. Well, no, we know what it is. It's our day to recognize those who've given us their full duty, paid their full measure. And we know what that full measure was precisely. 4,435 brave Americans gave their lives in the American Revolution. 620,000 Civil War. 116,000 World War One. 405,000 World War II, 36,000 Korea, 58,000 Vietnam, 241 Lebanon in 1983, 19 brave Americans, Mogadishu, 383 Desert Storm, 2,354 Afghanistan, 4,519 Iraq, 21 in Syria, and 13 in Operation Epic Fury. Yeah, Iran. 7 were killed by enemy fire, and those were army soldiers, and they died in an Iranian airstrike at Prince Sultan Air Base, Saudi Arabia, March 1st. And 6 were killed, non-hostile, but still tragic and still brave, in a March 12th. Mid-air collision, KC-135 refueling aircraft over western Iraq. These sacrifices helped build this great nation. And, you know, she might not be perfect, but she's the best nation ever created by man. She might not always be right, but she always strives to be right. And she might not be appreciated by everyone, but she's always appreciated by those in most need of what's right. God continued to bless her, bless our fallen comrades and their families. And by the way, folks, if you want to listen to a powerful song that really speaks to the sacrifice on the battlefield, a song that I listen to every Memorial Day, because to me, aside from Taps, I've just heard nothing more appropriate and, well, powerful. Just go to YouTube and listen to a song titled Sergeant McKenzie. Yeah, that's the title. It's about World War One, and believe me, you'll be impressed. Incidentally, that song was used in Mel Gibson's masterpiece movie, We Were Soldiers, and that was the heroic battle fought by then Lieutenant Colonel Hal Moore and his 1st of the 7th Cav at LZX-ray in Vietnam. So, yeah, give Sergeant McKenzie a listen. You'll be glad you did. All right, next, you're going to love our guest this week. We certainly loved her as one of our professors at the National War College, one of our most beloved professors. Yeah, someone with 50 years of service in national security, Dr. Lonnie Cass, former professor of military strategy and operations at the National War College. She did that for 20 years. That's 20 generations of U.S. Army and partner and ally nations senior leaders. So what are we going to talk? Yep, strategy. So stay tuned. Team, this is call sign Warlord 6, General Ernie Audino, your monitor in the front lines report. Next, speaking of strategy, let's start with this truth. Great nations don't become great through personal relationships. They become great through consistently acting to secure their best interest. Case in point, China. You know, President Xi and President Trump, they just concluded their meeting a week ago in Beijing. But did you notice there was no joint statement read out? Yeah, that's an indication that no real agreement on Iran was reached. Before the meeting, there were any number of talking heads asserting that China had the leverage to influence Iran to close a deal with us to open the straits and end hostilities. Well, they may very well have the leverage, but leverage and will? Yeah, two different things. Of course, one of the most common assertions was China wants the straits open as much as anyone does. No, they don't. It's in China's interest that Iran continue to control the straits. Yes, China depends on Iran for 20% or more of its oil. But that 20% today is assured only so long as Iran, China's ally, controls the straits. Yeah, it's not assured under any other circumstance. That's the new reality. Well, here's another one. That a result of the meeting was that Xi pledged to cease Chinese arms sales to Iran. And incidentally, the assertion is this was in gracious reaction to President Trump's suggestion that U.S. arms sales to Taiwan might be negotiable. By the way, we should hope that ain't true. Well, here are the facts of Chinese arms sales to Iran. They continue. Yeah, they're very many credible reports that Chinese arms dealers are continuing to provide weapons, including man-portable air defense systems. Those are shoulder-fired air defense missiles laundered through African third parties and delivered directly to the regime. Yes, all intended to evade sanctions and formal monitoring. Yes, this continues. And why is it in China's interest to continue supplying Chinese military tech to Iran? One, it helps keep the U.S. military seriously engaged. Two, China gains real-world testing of its tech's effectiveness against U.S. capabilities. And China, yeah, they're counting every missile, drone, and munition we expend in Iran. These are not trivial reasons. No, Xi will never cease military sales to Iran. Nor should we cease our military sales to Taiwan. And, you know, the world goes around on hard power more than it does on rainbows and unicorns. Yeah. Keep in mind, the Taiwan Relations Act is still a thing. It still ensures U.S. security commitments to Taiwan. It's a critical measure of deterrence in the Pacific. You know, we've been providing arms to Taiwan for years, for decades. And as recently as December, we sold $11 billion in weapons, including HIMARS, high-mobility artillery rocket systems. There's another $14 billion that may now be negotiable, I guess. I hope it's not. I hope it's a sure thing. But yeah, you know, when you talk Taiwan in this vein, you got to say, it's reasonable. It's reasonable to ask this question. Why should we care about Taiwan, right? Why? Well, there are plenty of reasons, but here's one that should be indisputable. Taiwan is the world's largest producer of chips, semiconductors. This has been coveted by Beijing for years, incidentally. China's been diligently trying to gain control of chip production at this scale. It's also trying desperately to gain control of the highest quality chips, too, which are American, thank God. We don't produce many anymore, but we do produce the best. We got to keep our eyes on this ball team. Okay, if a war is worth fighting, it's worth winning. This is call sign Warlord 6, General Ernie Audino at the Frontlines Report. We'll be right back with Dr. Lonnie Cass, former professor of military strategy and operations at the National War College. Yep, we're going to talk strategy. You don't want to miss her. Stay up on the net. His father was a disabled Army veteran, and his daughter was born blind. He started guiding and teaching blind skiers in the 1980s. He saw how powerful skiing was as a therapy for people with disabilities. So he decided to do the same thing with scuba diving. 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

0: staff of the Air Force, and I'm sure I miss a whole bunch. Her PhD is from the Russian Institute of International Affairs at Columbia University. That's a heck of a resume, Lonnie. I hope I can be like you when I grow up. But welcome to the unit. Honor.
1: Thank you. I guess the common theme in all of those things is senior, meaning really old, but we'll get by it. Nah. All that is in the past. I'm speaking only for myself.
0: You are brilliant. You're young at heart. You're young as far as I know. You're young as far as I know. Hey, Lonnie, I'm looking forward to a discussion of strategy with you. And I wish I could take credit for this. Speaking of grand strategy in the United States is like speaking of snakes in Ireland. I don't know who said that, but there are no snakes in Ireland.
1: I thought St. Patrick took care of that.
0: I did, yes. Well, hey, you know, Trump and Xi just finished their meeting in Beijing. So how do you assess our strategy with China right now?
1: This meeting, a summit, as we used to call it, I don't think is going to be remembered as a breakthrough in the relationship with China. It was a good meeting, at least the president said so. But if you look at what was published by Washington and by Beijing, there were no major breakthroughs. So the policy with China remains unchanged. It is to a very large extent defined by Taiwan, by the fact that we have a one China policy, meaning we recognize China's ownership of Taiwan and express hope that the unification will be peaceful. And we have the Taiwan Relationship Act, which is congressional legislation mandating giving weapons to Taiwan sufficient to defend itself. That is the framework of our policy with China. I don't believe China will ever be a friend of the United States. It is forever a competitor. The objective of that policy is to keep that competition peaceful. If anybody thought that China will somehow exert leverage on Iran, I believe that person would be totally disappointed. China does not have sufficient leverage to change Iran's policy. So, good meeting, previously scheduled at a really important point in history, but I don't think a breakthrough in any way.
0: Yeah. Team, this is call sign Warlord 6. You're Ernie Audino. You're monitoring the front lines report. Yeah, Lonnie, I've got to say this. Not only that, but I think there's some real fundamental misunderstandings. President Trump came out of that meeting, and I think he used U.S. weapon sales to Taiwan as a negotiating point for the first time. I'm sure if I was on Taiwan right now, I'd be a little concerned about that. Secondly, you know, he's stated that Xi wants the Straits of Iran open. Well, I don't think so. I think it's in China's interest to keep Iran in control of those straits. But secondly, President Trump stated that China has agreed to cease selling weapons to Iran. Well, we now have a CIA report that's come out that says, no, actually, China's continuing to funnel them to Iran through some African intermediaries. So it's all in China's interest to do that. They get to test their weapons against U.S. capabilities in Iran, and they get to keep the United States engaged militarily.
1: Right. So I'll start with the Straits of Hormuz and your Freudian mistake of calling it the Straits of

0: Iran.
1: No, did I
0: that's,
1: say
0: it, yeah. It's but it's a Freudian mistake that's important, because the Straits until the war have been international water. Iran took a possession. It is our strait, the same way China has taken the possession, the South China Sea and the Taiwan Strait is somehow our territorial water, not something that the United States has ever accepted. It's not a precedent that serves global stability in the least, making international water belong to any country, however benevolent. And of course, Iran is not a benevolent player. You're right, China has been supplying weapons to Iran, as has Pakistan, China's best friend and the negotiator in trying to solve or end Operation Epic Fury in a positive, peaceful manner. So yes, China, of course, is benefiting from weapon sales, but it's not sufficient to provide it leverage to change Iran's policy.
1: And I think it's just the opposite. I think Iran has the leverage because China depends on Iran for 20 to 25% of its oil imports.
0: Yeah. Correct.
1: Well, team, go to a short haul. Let's call sign Warlord 6, General Ernie Audino at the Frontlines Report, Professor of Military Strategy and Operations at the National War College, Dr. Lonnie Cass. And I are going to take a quick break, but we'll be right back. Stay up on the net.

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1: In a study, it was found that 33% of 44 herbal supplements had no trace of the advertised herb. 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
7: Team, put steel on targets. Call sign Warlord 6, General Ernie Audino at the front lines. Report, Dr. Lonnie Cass, professor of military strategy and operations at the National War College. She and I have been discussing the U.S. strategy regarding China. We're going to shift now to Iran. I want to say one last thing, though, about China. A friend of mine, old friend of mine, actually he was a classmate of mine at the War College when you were there and I was there. He is a was a general in the Taiwanese army. And
6: remember, he wasn't allowed to come to class in uniform.
7: Exactly. Yeah. He couldn't come in uniform. But I'll tell you what, he said, who's the real China? Because that's right. I mean, Taiwan was never conquered by Mao's PLA. So the whole term reunification, that is a narrative that China wants us to use that word. It's right. Not reunification. It's conquest.
6: But it is one that we accepted as part of the One China policy.
7: Yes.
6: Yeah. So moving from that is almost impossible. So U.S. policy toward China is defined by that policy as it is by the Taiwan Relations Act. Negotiating on arms sales to Taiwan is, in my mind, a mistake or a deviation from this policy. And President Trump, frankly, had a very easy out. It's congressional policy, my hands are tied.
7: Yeah, good point. All right, well, let's talk strategy in Iran right now. How are you going to assess that?
6: So we're in a pause, as you know, a pause in ongoing operations always serves the defender. I can think of very few precedents in military history where the side that was very successful on the offense paused and said, okay, we have a ceasefire now, let's negotiate. Usually it is the weaker side that cries uncle and says, please, please, please, let's have a ceasefire and let's negotiate. At no point during these on and off negotiations in Pakistan, of all places, a country very close to Iran and to China, did Iran behave like the side that lost the war? So translating a battlefield victory, and by any military standard, Operation Epic Fury has been an amazing success with incredibly low casualties. I mean, every death is a tragedy. But remember, we lost almost the same number at Abbey Gate trying to pull out of Afghanistan.
7: Yes.
6: After 20 years involvement. So stopping gave Iran a breathing room, and I do not, unfortunately, believe Iran is going to give up on its stated number one objective of acquiring a nuclear capability.
7: Oh, I agree with you. Team, this is call sign Warlord 6, General Ernie Audino. You're monitoring the Frontlines report. Exactly. So here I'm going to differ with Clausewitz to a certain degree. You know, Clausewitz wisely said war, as we understand it in the Western Hemisphere, is politics by extreme measure, as if, you know, because there's a political issue in dispute that reasoned debate wasn't able to resolve. And so then the first bullet flies and now you're onto the violent side of that spectrum. And presumably at some point the costs rise and one side says, you know what, that exceeds the value of our objective. We're done, and concedes the point. But I'm not sure that well explains holy war. And it's not that we're in a holy war, but we're up against holy warriors. The core of the IRGC feel a faithful duty to do something. What is that, Lonnie?
6: Well, that something has to do with what's called the 12-year faith, which is the religious sect that controls Iran, which believes in the end of times, in the duty of people currently to bring about, to accelerate the end of times and the resurrection or coming back of the hidden Imam, the 12th Imam, and the sign of his coming back is going to be the sun rising in the west. And there is only one way to make it appear as if the sun is rising in the west, and that is a nuclear explosion. So until you understand that, you do not understand what is going on in Iran.
7: Well, well stated. Well stated. You know, we continue to engage in these discussions, but the fundamental terms haven't changed. The fundamental conditions haven't changed. We continue to engage in the discussions. Why should we be surprised that we're not achieving different results?
6: Well, yeah, you know, the definition of insanity is doing the same thing over and over again and expecting different results. What was different this time, fundamentally different, in 47 years, during which Iran has been responsible for the death of more Americans than any country since Vietnam. The difference has been that we have used military power massively and extremely effectively. We paused. That pause makes no sense to me because Iran is not ready to negotiate. It is not ready to give up on what it has declared as its top line objective, which the United States said ain't happening. That's our red line. So what are you going to negotiate? The shape of the table? Not interesting.
7: Yeah, you're right. You know, and yet President Trump clearly articulated the vital national interest at stake, and that's a permanently non-nuclear Tehran or Iran. And so, I mean, is it even possible to think Iran could be permanently non-nuclear without toppling the regime?
6: I don't believe so. As long as the current regime, the Mullah regime, which came to power in a revolution in 1979, is in power, that is going to be it's more than a national objective. It's a raison d'etre, the reason for being. That is why that regime is in place. In their belief, by divine ordination.
7: It's a duty. You're right. Okay, team, shift fires. Call sign Warlord 6, General Ernie Audino at the front lines report. Professor of Military Strategy and Operations at the National War College, Dr. Lonnie Cass, and I. We're going to take a quick break, but we'll be right back. Stay up on the net.
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0: Okay, team, drop 100 and fire for effect. This call sign, Warlord 6, General Ernie Audino at the front lines report. We are blessed to have Dr. Lonnie Cass, professor of military strategy and operations at the National War College. She's with us to discuss U.S. strategy with China. Now we're into Iran. Maybe we'll get into Cuba if we have a little time. I think it's all part of the same big enchilada. But, you know, you said something earlier about Iran, and I kind of think you got something else to say about the Pottery Barn.
1: Well, so you remember your predecessor at the National War College, General Colin Powell, my boss on the joint staff at a certain period of time, used to say foreign policy operates by Pottery Barn rules, meaning you go to Pottery Barn, you look at something, falls out of your hand, you break it, you own it. And that has kind of guided our policy in Afghanistan and Iraq. Regime change. The notion that if you topple a regime, you are responsible not only for the aftermath, but building a nation that can function preferably as a democracy. To the extent that role was ever correct, I think it's time to put it to bed. We are not responsible for who governs Iran after our military objectives are achieved. That is up to the people of Iran, the Azeris, the Persians, the Baloch, the Kurds. They have to build a regime that suits them, that does not repress them. Remember, the proximate cause of the operation was not just, hey, 2 weeks they can dash to a nuclear capability. It was a major uprising, which was brutally suppressed with some 40 plus thousand Iranians slaughtered. And President Trump said that cannot stand. There were attempts at uprisings before. We did not support them. This one looked like it could actually topple the regime. The internet is down, has been down from the beginning, from February. So we don't exactly know what is happening on the street, except through intelligence channels, and that's not up for discussion. Arming an opposition is something we knew how to do. Supporting an indigenous liberation movement, for lack of a better term, but I think it's an applicable term here, is something that we knew how to do. From dropping radios to dropping ammunition to training, we haven't done that. Or at least it's not publicly known.
0: Certainly not at compelling levels, yeah.
1: Right. Certainly not at levels to make a difference. The time to strike at the king is when the king is weak. But you also shouldn't try to strike at the king unless you mean to finish the job.
0: Amen. You know, you're right. The proximate cause was clearly the uprising that occurred, and it was the largest in history in Iran.
1: Right.
0: That was clearly it, because there were no fundamental changes in the nuclear posture at that point. There were no fundamental changes in the proxy situation since June, you know, since Operation Midnight Right. Hammer and Rising Lion. No fundamental changes. So that was clearly the proximate cause when we went in there. And yes, you're exactly right. Toppling the regime is, I think, the correct term to use. Regime Right. change is a dirty word, and none of us certainly are good at regime change. But you know what? It's rational to destroy a threat.
1: Right.
0: Okay. And in this case, that is a nuclear regime in Iran that is a direct threat to the United States and humanity. We can certainly topple that. And that, yet we have not stated that as an objective yet. Team, this is call sign Warlord 6, General Ernie Audino at the Front Lines Report. But the question is, can we have a permanently non-nuclear Iran without toppling the regime?
1: I don't believe so. I don't believe so. Iran is going to promise not to do it. I mean, they have the same political clock. They are looking at the same political clock that we are. The regime change, quote unquote, is coming in the United States with the midterms and the presidential elections 2 years later. They are playing the long game. And they have 47 years of experience understanding how the American political clock works. And in this case, it works in their favor. President Trump doesn't want to go to the midterm with the price of oil touching $6 a gallon. Negotiating right now, you have to ask, what are you negotiating? The details of a deal like Obama had in place, President Trump trashed that the moment he came to office, and rightly so. What did that deal get us? Iran capable at assembling 10 or 11 nuclear weapons within a short time span.
0: It's ridiculous.
1: It is. So trying another deal goes back to what you raised before. The definition of insanity is doing the same thing again.
0: Yeah. It's frustrating, you know, because we know clearly what the objective needs to be. And the JCPOA that you alluded to under the Obama administration, in itself was a complete charade from the beginning. I mean, that expressly included only declared sites, number one. All undeclared sites, they were off limits. Can't go there, right? So those are military sites. And then it also, Annex I, Section Q, as I recall, expressly barred unannounced inspections.
1: Right.
0: What a charade. All right, well, the uprising, if it comes, it's going to need U.S. support to help set conditions. And more than anything else, because I'm in comms with some of the resistance, they're waiting to hear the president say, hey, toppling the regime is an objective, which means we're in this until the end. But so far, we've said just the opposite.
1: Well, remember, the president said, and never repeated it, I believe he said it exactly once, unconditional surrender. Yeah. That's World War II.
0: You're right about it. Well, Lonnie, we have only a few, we got about a minute left. Is Cuba included in any of this? How's that related?
1: Yes, Cuba is included. I predict Cuba is going to fall. There is going to be a giant celebration all over Florida. It's going to be wonderful. Cuba has been a pain in the butt since the Kennedy administration. I don't think it's going to affect the global balance of power one bit.
0: Yeah, I agree. I am, but it's going to be good to see the regime go down in flames.
1: Oh yeah.
0: Anyway, what a pleasure to have you on the show, Lonnie. I really enjoyed this level of discussion.
1: Thank you, Ronnie.
0: I hope we can have you back again.
1: I'll be happy to come back.
0: All right. Well, the world's going to keep giving us no end of material, I'm sure.
1: I'm sure of that, too.
0: Guys, don't forget to visit our website and our Facebook page. We love reading your comments. We are Target, Target, Target. Mission complete for this week. Thanks for monitoring the Frontlines Report. Till next week, remember this. The secret to finding meaning in life is serving a higher purpose. 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Keep serving a higher purpose and stay courageous. This is call sign Warlord 6, General Ernie Audino, signing off the net.
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